0: found slain in the land which the Lord thy God giveth thee to possess it, lying in the field, and it be not known who hath slain him. In other words, out in an open field, we've got a man, he, evidently it's a homicide, he's laying there, and no one knows where he's from or who did it. What are you supposed to do in a case like that? Verse 2. Then thy elders and thy judges shall come forth, and they shall measure unto the cities which are round about him that is slain. In other words, they're going to see which town he's closest to, which community. For usually people at this time lived in communities. Verse 3. And it shall be that the city which is next unto the slain man, the closest one, even the elders of that city, the closest city, shall take an heifer which hath not been wrought with and which hath not drawn in the yoke. That is to say, she's never worked, full of strength, full of health. Verse 4, and the elders of that city shall bring down the heifer into a rough valley, which is neither eared nor sown, it's not plowed and it's not planted. And this is a wadi, is what it is in the manuscripts, and it means there's also a stream there. It's got to be running water, okay? And shall strike off the heifer's neck there in the valley. In other words, you're going to break her neck or behead her. What's the reason for this? Well, hang on, verse 5. And the priests, the sons of Levi, shall come near, for them the Lord thy God hath chosen to minister unto him and to bless in the name of the Lord, and by their word shall every controversy and every stroke be tried. In other words, they are the judges, head of the church, and at more than one witness, that is the law. Verse 6, and all the elders of that city that are next unto the slain man, the closest town, shall wash their hands over the heifer that is beheaded in the valley. In other words, they're going to claim innocence. Verse 7, and they shall answer and say, our hands have not shed this blood, neither have our eyes seen it. Now, what is God driving at here? What is the reason for all this? Hang on. Verse 8, be merciful, O Lord, unto the people, thy people Israel, whom thou hast redeemed, and lay not innocent blood unto thy people of Israel's charge, and the blood shall be forgiven them. And verse 9, so shalt thou put away the guilt of innocent blood from among you when thou shalt do that which is right in the sight of the Lord. Now, why would God have them do this? God knows who did it. You don't hide anything from him. And for the criminal, he who committed this homicide, it is God's way of saying, you want to take a good look at this heifer, because this is what's going to happen to you when you get up here. As we discovered in chapter 19, God demands capital punishment for premeditated murder. That is to say, an evil person that would take the life of another for basically no reason at all. The sight of this heifer being beheaded is exactly what's going to happen to you. You know, you don't think too good if you lose your head, and you don't live too good with minus the head. So, and Father is laying the example that he that is guilty needs to wake up. Your trial hasn't happened yet. Do you know something? This is evident even to this day. Even though man might have tried someone that committed a homicide, they're still going to have another trial in heaven. Our Heavenly Father demanded capital punishment, and it is not forgotten. Verse 10 to continue. When thou goest forth to war against thine enemies, and the Lord thy God hath delivered them into thine hands, and thou hast taken them captive, verse 11, and seest among the captives a beautiful woman, and hast a desire unto her, that thou wouldest have her to thy wife. Now, this would not be one of the cities that we had been forementioned, that God said, you will not take any prisoners from the Hivites, Perizzites. In other words, those six nations from which the Nephilim had intermixed. You would not be able to take a wife from that group. But here, even so, verse 12. Then thou shalt bring her home to thine house, and she shall shave her head and pare her nails. Well, what is this for? Well, it's grieving the parents she's lost, the home she's lost. Verse 30, this will go on for 30 days. 13, and she shall put the raiment of her captivity from off her, and shall remain in thine house, and bewail her father and her mother a full month. That's her time, 30 days, to recover from what she was, and hopefully to love the family she's now a part of. And after that, thou shalt go in unto her and be her husband, and she shall be thy wife. And so it is. God's law concerning this, this is fair and it is just in for this particular time. Verse 14, and it shall be, if thou have no delight in her, then thou shalt let her go whither she will, but thou shalt not, I repeat, shall not sell her at all for money. Thou shalt not make merchandise of her, because thou hast humbled her. In other words, that's the law of the wife. And sometimes things don't work out. This was God's way of saying, but you could not sell her as a slave or anything of that nature. She was free. Totally free at that time. Verse 15, if a man have two wives, one beloved and another hated, and they have borne him children, both the beloved and the hated, and if the firstborn son be hers that is hated. You know, I really like to translate this loved less, because that's really what it means. You know, a man's not going to have a wife that he hates. It's just not going to happen. But he loves less. He's showing partiality, which is not right. Verse 16, then it shall be, when he maketh his sons to inherit that which he hath, that he may not make the son of the beloved firstborn before the son of the hated or the loved less, which is indeed the firstborn. In other words, you cannot let this fall or punish children for whatever a parent does. That's God's law. That is, Jeremiah chapter 31, verse 29 documents that fact. You cannot punish a child for what the parents do. 17, and he shall acknowledge the son of the hated for the firstborn by giving him a double portion of all that he hath, for he is the beginning of his strength. The right of the firstborn is his. And that is God's law. Now, a lot of people say, well, it was legal for them in old times to have more than one wife. And I can only say that God's order, as it was in Genesis 1 to replenish the earth, that men warred considerable at this time, and many men were killed. And this was God's way of allowing the replenishing of the earth. Well, could we do that today? The answer is no. You're supposed to obey all civil law. And our civil law does not allow that should be. So there, that end of story. Verse 18, if a man have a stubborn and a rebellious son, which will not obey the voice of his father or the voice of his mother, and that when they have chastened him, will not hearken unto them, this will seem very severe, and it is severe. I do not believe that even in this time, because of the law of the love of a mother, that this happened all that much. But by law, they had the right to do it. And you don't usually wish one of your own children to be destroyed. But hang on, listen just a moment, verse 19. Then shall his father and his mother lay hold on him, chastise him, and bring him out unto the elders of his city and unto the gate of his place. In other words, the gate is where trials were held. It was called the pavement in places, and the judges were sitting there, and this is where judgment took place. Verse 20, and they shall say unto the elders of his city, this our son is stubborn and rebellious. He will not obey our voice. He is a glutton and a drunkard. Now the truth kind of comes out. He just was no good. But still at the same time, even as it is written in the New Testament in 2 Thessalonians chapter 3, verse 10, if a person is able-bodied and able to work, and they will not work, then don't feed them. I mean, don't give them even a morsel. Because it doesn't take long until when their tummy kind of shrinks up to the point that they're starving, they have this urge all of a sudden to go to work, to make a man out of themselves. And so it is. But here we have evidently a hopeless case. I mean, he's a drunkard and a glutton. He won't work. He won't mind. No discipline whatsoever. And here he's brought before the congregation, the judges, that is to say, 21. And all the men of his city shall stone him with stones that he die. So shalt thou put evil away from among you, and all Israel shall hear and fear. Now that's a severe way of teaching discipline. But God has a reason in this. There's one thing for sure, it put a stop to it. You didn't have very many people that were lazy drunkards at that time because they knew what would happen to them. And certainly, end of story. I doubt very seriously that this law was ever, that it ever was fulfilled many times because of mothers, bless their hearts, the love they have in their heart for a child. I don't care what the child does. A mother has, you know, it doesn't matter. I know of a case once, and probably you've heard me tell the story before, of a woman that was going to visit her son in prison. And she said to me, she said, you know, the warden of this prison says my son is the best prisoner he's ever had. And the pride just beamed in that mother's heart. The only pride she had in the son is he was the favorite prisoner. But she was hanging on to that. That's the way a mother is and a mother's love. So I doubt very seriously that a mother or a father allowed this to come to pass. You know, it's too easy to get a child's attention there's nothing wrong with correcting a child. Do not correct a child when you're angry. That's number one. And when you correct a child, always remember the four W's, why, what, when, and where. They're very intelligent. You have to explain why you're doing it and the reason and so forth. And children are very intelligent. They catch on real quick. And certainly this would be one of those things through the law of forgiveness that Almighty Christ has brought forth would not be fulfilled. Verse 22. And if a man have committed a sin worthy of death, and he be to be put to death, and thou hang him on a tree, that is to say, a criminal. Verse 23, his body shall not remain all night upon the tree, but thou shalt in any wise bury him that day. That means right before sundown. Or for he that is hanged is accursed of God. Or you might say the curse of God is upon him, in other words, the sentence. that thy land may be not defiled, which the Lord thy God giveth thee for an inheritance. In other words, it is the criminal that is cursed, not the tree or not the people and so forth, but it was God's compassion, pull him down, bury him, it's over, others will see, and these things will cease to happen in the nation Israel. I know many people say, well, you know, you get to when one of these sentences, such as Deuteronomy 19 demands, and in 22, you're going to find another one that's still very much in effect for capital punishment, and that's the rape of a child. Is that fact that God demands that that happen, and many good law-abiding Christians that have been mistaught, that are not familiar with God's word, will argue the fact, Bible thumping, that capital punishment is not a deterrent. That is about the silliest thing I have ever heard in my life, that capital punishment is not a deterrent. Because once you, as they did, that little old heifer, separate the head from the body, hang them, they're not going to do it again. That's one of the, that is a severe deterrent. And there are many cases where in this modern day, someone will take the life of a child or a person, serve just a short time, and they turn them loose. And guess what happens? It isn't but a short period of time till they murder somebody else. And you see, had this God's sentence been carried out to start with, the second murder would never have happened. So this is why God said, I don't want you to feel guilty about it. You realize I will take all the guilt for it. You do it and you do it publicly. Others will see and these things will cease happening in Israel. Numbers 35, Deuteronomy 19, declaring this, as well as Christ taught it in Matthew chapter 5, along about verse 20 through 25, that anyone that commits fainéance, which is to say criminal homicide, is in danger of judgment, being sentenced to death, and so it is. So our Father's law is a little severe, but and much of it through the law of forgiveness and the love of God comes through, but still you have for those that cannot be corrected, you have capital punishment, and God demands it. Chapter 22 and verse 1. Thou shalt not, and continuing with personal and properties, thou shalt not see thy brother's ox or his sheep go astray, and hide thyself from them. Thou shalt in any case bring them again unto thy brother. In other words, if you see your cattle, the cattle of your brother or a neighbor straying, you're going to call them, let them know about it, and help them if possible. Retrieve the lost merchandise, the cattle, and bring them back home. You know, a good neighbor is a valuable thing. And that's the very reason a good neighbor is valuable. He watches your stuff and you watch his. And that goes a long ways in a community. Many people say, well, I've got bad neighbors. It's probably because you're a bad neighbor yourself. Okay. In most communities in the United States of America, if you're a decent neighbor, you've got decent neighbors. There are exceptions to this rule, as Paul would write in one place, if it be possible, get along with your neighbor. There are exceptions to the rule where you get a neighbor, it's impossible to get along with them. Verse 2, but most often, quite a deal, and it's our responsibility. Verse 2, if thy brother be not nigh unto thee, or if thou know him not, then thou shalt bring it unto thine own house, and it shall be with thee until thy brother seek after it, and thou shalt restore it to him again. Okay, so, and that's as it is. In other words, if it's not branded, and that's why we have brands, is so you can identify the ownership. But if there is no brand and it is a stray cow or calf or a horse, you don't know who it belongs to, then be a good Samaritan and at least take care of it. Take it home with you and keep it until you can find out who it belongs to, or if it never identified, then it's yours for having taken care of it. God's law. Verse 3. In like manner shalt thou do with his ass, and so shalt thou do with his raiment, and with all lost thing of thy brothers which he hath lost and thou hast found, shalt thou do likewise. Thou mayest not hide thyself. In other words, you can't take something just for finders keepers, losers weepers, the old saying of man. That doesn't cut it. Not in God's word, it doesn't. If you know who it belongs to, you return it. Verse 4. Thou shalt not see thy brother's ass or his ox fall down by the way, that's in a bog or something, and hide thyself from them. Thou shalt surely help him to lift them up again. In other words, you're going to help him out. He's in trouble, and you're going to help pull the animal from the sinkhole or bog or whatever the case may be. And this happens often in certain places, and so it is. It's called the Good Samaritan Act. And this is as it is, you know, in most parts of this nation, you have this, you're supposed to stop and help. I can remember once where a minister said, if I pass a lady on the way to church and she has a flat tire, I'm going to go on to church and then I'll send somebody back to get her. I think that's taking it a little bit too far. You should assist when it's necessary. If some person would talk about a pastor or anyone else helping a lady isolated, stranded with a flat tire on a thoroughfare, and knowing her, especially a member of a church or any other way, would not help her, then I question that. And I would question just as well anybody that would start gossip over a good deed. It happens. But you see, here's the way I would figure that. If I drove on past the little lady and went all the way back to the headquarters and then send somebody back, what would happen? How would I handle it if a vile person came along, raped and murdered her while she sit there with a flat tire, when I could have saved the whole trouble? So I'm not that afraid of gossip, that if somebody is in need, they're in need indeed. And again, whoever would gossip over someone doing an act of a Good Samaritan, we don't need them anyway. Okay, it's just a waste of time. And you don't want anybody around you that would gossip over something like that. If anything, run them out of the church. You don't need them. In a severe situation such as that, that's just the way it is. Some churches, I guess they're so hard up for students and members that they have to cut corners or something. We're not. Okay, we're not hard up for students. Why? Because we teach God's word chapter by chapter and verse by verse. And you use common sense, and as best you can, you follow the law of God. And there's nothing wrong with that. It is what is best. Our Father that created these bodies sent along this set of instructions telling us how to be happy here. Follow them and be happy. It's that simple. Okay, so next verse, please. Verse 5. The woman shall not wear that which pertaineth unto a man, neither shall a man put on a woman's garment, for all that do so are abomination unto the Lord thy God. This is probably one of the most misinterpreted, misunderstood verses in God's word. What it means is that God does not wish that a man participate sexually in a woman's place or a woman sexually in a man's place. That's what it means. For a marriage, in God's word, is for one to place their cloak over the person. And that's the marriage. This is, you can read of this in Ezekiel chapter 16. So therefore, very misunderstood, and otherwise it's an abomination. And some might say, well, that kind of might offend someone. Well, that's God's word. And God loves all of his children. And he wishes his children to follow his word. Verse 6. If a bird's nest chance to be before thee in the way in any tree, or on the ground, whether they be young ones or eggs, and the dame sitteth upon the young or upon the eggs, thou shalt not take the dame with the young. In other words, if you're going to take the young and raise them, you'll let the dame go. You won't take the whole thing. That's kind of like seething a kid in his own milk. That's double jeopardy, okay? 7, but thou shalt in any wise let the dame go and take the young to thee, that it may be well with thee and that thou mayest prolong thy days. Our Father notices things. He truly does. And another meaning of this is if you're cutting trees and you see a nesting pair, you leave it alone. Let nature have its way. And so it is. Verse 8, to continue. When thou buildest a new house, then thou shalt make a battlement for thy roof, that thou bring not blood upon thine house, if any man fall from thence. And today that would be a little hard to understand. But you see, in this day and time, the roof of the house is always where the watchman stood. Or in the cool of the evening, many people would relax there upon the roof. And as a watchman would always be on that roof, he said, build a fence or a guardrail around that roof where somebody can't fall off and kill themselves. When you're building it, build it safely. You might say this is God's building inspector or his laws concerning building. He doesn't forget anything. And that's why God's word is so complete, that he wants a place that is safe, secure, and his children well taken care of. So you always fix that railing around the watchman's roof or whereby children or somebody else cannot fall from the house. Verse 9. Thou shalt not sow thy vineyard with divers seeds, lest the fruit of thy seed which thou hast sown and the fruit of thy vineyard be defiled. Now this would, if you're not familiar with horticulture, this may be a little difficult to understand. If you want a lesson in it, I can tell you one you can do right real easy, but you'll be destroying part of your crop when you do. If you plant cucumbers and cantaloupe side by side, you are going to have cupalopes and lopacubes. Okay. You're not going to have cucumbers and you're not going to have cantaloupes, and they're not going to be fit to eat, either of them, because they will cross-pollinate. And God doesn't like that. So you do not take like seeds that will cross-pollinate and plant them side by side. You might say, well, how would you know so much? Well, I was foolish once and did that by error, and had a real special seed of cantaloupe special sent to me by someone, and there I blew the whole thing right out the window by planting them by my cukes. Didn't work out real well. Thank goodness I had some seed left over. But cross-pollination, God doesn't like it. He created things the way he wants them, and he wants them left that way. That is natural, and natural is God's own way. Verse 10, thou shalt not plow with an ox and an ass together. And this is considered adultery in a sense, is mixing. You've got a clean animal and an unclean animal, and you're hooking them up. Now, first of all, the yoke it isn't right to try to yoke two together when the yoke is not level across, but tilted. For usually ox would be shorter than the mule, if it happened to be a mule. You don't do that. You know, I have in my time, I've spent a lot of time working animals, old enough that I've plowed with teams of mules and teams of horses. Give me a team of mules, and they look pretty nice. You get a nice set of mules, even though they are hybrids and are against God's law. A mule will not cross on their own, only if man forces them, or a pair of horses. Don't plow. It's always better to have a matched pair, and so it is. Our Father likes things to be natural, and when you live your life natural, you're going to have a lot happier life. You know why? You'll be blessed of God. If you wish to do otherwise, hey, it's your trip. It's your way of life. You go for it. But you're not going to have God's blessings. I can guarantee you that. I'll say it one more time. Do it God's way, have his blessings. Do it any other way, you're not going to have his blessings. You're not going to have a happy life. All right, don't miss the next lecture. Bless your heart. You listen a moment, won't you please?
1: The Mark of the Beast on CD is our free introductory offer to you. 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You need to know what the Mark of the Beast is. As it's written in Revelation chapter 13, verse 8, many will be deceived. There is no need for you to be deceived. Christ said in Mark 13:23, "Behold, I have foretold you all things." 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
0: And there we are back again. Let's have the 800 number, 1-800-643-4645. That number is good from Puerto Rico, throughout the U.S., Alaska, Hawaii, all over Canada. Hey, Spirit moves, you got a question, you share it. Won't you do that? Please never ask a question that pertains to some reverend, denomination, or organization. We do not judge people. Our Father is the judge, and we simply teach God's word chapter by chapter, verse by verse, and let those old chips fall wherever they may. It's always good doing it God's way. Those of you that listen by shortwave around the world, always a pleasure hearing from you. And your announcer at the end of the hour will give you a mailing address. And again, good to hear from you. Got a prayer request? You don't need that number. You don't need an address. Why? God knows what you're thinking. You know, he created you unique. Do you understand that your DNA is different than anyone else's? Your fingerprints are different. You're just like he wanted you. You may not be doing what he wants you to do, but he does love you. And again, he may not love what you're doing. What does he want from you? He wants your love. That's what you sacrifice. He wants your love. Let him know, won't you do that? If you want his blessings, let him know you love him. Father, around the globe we come. We ask that you lead, guide, direct, Father, touch in Yeshua's precious name. Thank you, Father. Amen. All right, and question time. We're going to go with Jean from Georgia. What are the signs that a person is possessed by Satan or by any evil spirit? Usually, if you are able to discern spiritually, you can tell by looking someone directly dead on into the eye. For the eyes mirror the soul. And when someone is possessed, they do not have clear eyes. And I can only describe it that way, spiritually speaking. And once they're cleansed, those eyes will clear instantly. It's a miracle. Why? Because God does it. when you use the power that Christ gives you to cleanse a soul. There's not an evil spirit behind every bush, but there are evil spirits in the world. Why? Because Satan's spirit is free to travel the earth. And if you're an easy mark, he's going to mark you. Okay. But God's elect that know how to handle him, and the fact that as it is written in Matthew chapter 10, verse 19, Christ gave us power over any negative spirit. So anybody that puts up with it, you're just asking for trouble and not following instructions of your Father. So that's how you tell, by their actions. There are illnesses also that will tend to cause some to say the person is possessed when they're really ill. My advice to you would be in Mark chapter 4, you will see that not only were sick people healed, but demons were cast out. Two different things. Two totally different things. Many people that have epilepsy, many pastor Bible thumpers say they have an evil spirit. They don't. They were injured at birth or some other time. Okay, and that's and certainly how hurtful can you be in practicing God's word if you don't know the difference? So spiritual discernment is a wonderful gift and not difficult to tell. Otherwise, if you don't know what you're doing, best leave it alone. But at least for your own sake, grow familiar with Matthew 10, beginning with verse 19, where you can protect yourself and your family. Bobby from Texas, I thank God for the word that he has given. Well, you're welcome. In the millennium, the people that haven't had the chance to accept Christ will have a chance then. But when Christ had died, the 3 days he was in the tomb, he went back to minister to everyone from Noah on. I don't understand the contradiction. Please explain. There's no contradiction. How many people do you know today that have had an opportunity because of false teachers that have had an opportunity to learn the truth? You stop and think about that a moment. I mean, let's get it right down where the rubber meets the road. There were only two churches in Revelation chapter 2 and 3 that Christ was approved of. The others, they didn't make it, didn't make the cut. But what did those two teach? They taught who those were that claimed to be of our brother Judah, but did lie and were of the synagogue of Satan. That's to say who the Kenites are. How many churches do you know who teach who the Kenites are? How many churches do you know that even know what the Hebrew word Kenite means? Sons of Cain being the interpretation thereof. You see, there's a lot of people out there that do not have an opportunity to be forewarned that the false Christ comes first. So no, there is no contradiction in God's word. Anytime you think there is, you are not informed. Okay, you need to look further and study harder. Linda from Virginia. My son died at 18 before he was taught the true word of God. What will happen to his soul? What if he was being influenced by wrong doctrine and was led to believe in untruth? Well, as long as he was gone before Antichrist came, it doesn't matter. That'd be okay if he loved the Lord. And we're not to judge, and you're not to judge him. God is the judge. He's fine. The great penalty comes for not having the full truth when Antichrist sets foot on earth and people begin to worship him thinking it's Jesus. That's an abomination. That is one of the worst things that a Christian could ever even think of doing, much less doing. But because of false teaching, they will do it. Your son didn't have to go through that. Bless his heart. He's with the Father. You don't have anything to worry about. Philip from Michigan. Part A, if a baby dies very young, say 1 year old, and after the resurrection, when we will get our resurrected bodies, what age will the baby be? Will he still be 1 year old or take on the age of... We're all the same age in spiritual bodies. There's no such thing as a baby in a spiritual body. We were, our souls and our spiritual bodies were all created in the first earth age. They haven't changed. They do not age. And there's no such thing as age to a spiritual body. They do not, they are not sickly. They do not get old. And time means nothing to them, for they are eternal. Okay, so they're full grown. A second part, when we die or if alive when he comes again during the resurrection of the dead, will we be our regular age in the we're all the same age. And what do you mean the resurrection of the dead? They're already gone. Haven't you ever read 2 Thessalonians chapter 4, verse 13? If you believe Christ rose from the dead, and then you better believe all those that are dead in him have risen also. They're already gone. There's no way we can precede them. Why? They're out of here. And it doesn't matter whether, I see you have a question on cremation. It doesn't matter if you're in a casket, cremated, or what. Your spiritual body's already gone anyway. Jeannie from Oklahoma. It is always mentioned that the elect can go help mother, brother, father, and so forth, but always is mentioned unmarried sister. Would that not be in your family anymore because of marriage? No, the responsibility changes. When the sister marries, her and her husband become one, and they are responsible for each other. Okay, that's the per. But I have no doubt that if you choose to pay the penalty of the 7 days, you can help them. God is very forgiving and generous when it comes to people that want to help someone else. But that is the reason, is that when two people marry, they become one flesh. And that being the reason thereof. John from Pennsylvania. You're welcome. We am glad you enjoy the programs. John from Pennsylvania, what does Matthew 27:44 say? Even the robbers who were crucified with him reviled him with the same thing, cursing him, so forth. Yeah, we know one of the robbers asked Jesus to remember him when he got to paradise. And Jesus said, you will be with me this day in paradise. That is true. What does it? There's no contradiction there if that's what you're saying. Because he was converted on the cross. When the man hung there crucified by Christ, and he heard Christ when he said, Eli, Eli, lama sabachthani, which is to say, quoting Psalms 22, all of it. Write down, because the last word in Psalms 22 is, it is done, or it is finished. And it converted him when he heard the truth and recognized, no doubt had heard it taught before and could see it happening in the Roman soldiers gambling for his clothing, just as 22 Psalms 1,000 years before the fact stated would happen. That would sure convert a lot of people. It converted him. Lee from California, is Daniel of the book of Daniel the same Daniel as listed in 1 Chronicles chapter 3, verse 1, Daniel of Abigail? No. Different Daniel, okay? I know Nathan, Solomon's brother, is Mary's father. In genealogy, umbilical cord, yes. I wonder why, though, she was not raised as wealthy royalty, being a granddaughter of King David. How do you know she wasn't? Joseph of Arimathea, her uncle, was very rich. He was a tin man. He had ten mines, in Glastonbury, England. And I don't know where, you know, if you've got God's blessings, you're not poor. Okay. You're wealthy. And I don't know why it is that people must teach that Mary and Joseph were poor. They had God's blessings, and they were blessed above all people. Mary was, that She was the mother of the Savior, only begotten. Wealth is in the eyes of the beholder. Margaret from Texas. My sister is really into the New Age movement. She believes in ghosts, fairies, and all

My family still has some of the worldly ways. How do you sow seeds and express the love, the only true source of love of Jesus Christ, to those who are not born from above? I have met such resistance since coming to the Savior. The people I care about and love the most are the first to push back and away altogether. I don't preach, I just pass along inspirational messages and a few lines that come directly from the Bible. If they will not study, then don't force it on them. Blood can especially. Don't drive them away from you. If they will, you see, you can plant a seed, but only God can make it grow. And until some of those seeds begin to grow, you back off. Don't plant anymore until those take hold, if they're good planted seeds. If God causes it to grow, then they will seek more. But don't be pushy. That's the wrong thing to do. You know, do you know why Christ told Peter that he would be a fisher of men now? Because when you fish, you don't throw the anchor or throw a stick of dynamite to blast the fish out. You do it by bringing them gently onto that hook, and then you sink it once you know that seed is growing. That's why the example or the analogy is used as a fisherman of men. That's what you want to be. Be gentle. And just set the example. They'll see it. They'll be drawn to it. Wayne from Virginia. Pastor Murray, help. Topic, flesh, bones, and blood produced in marrow. Question, how does this all correlate? Flesh and blood shall not enter into the kingdom of heaven. Well, it can't, because it's in a different dimension. You've got to realize that the spiritual body is in a totally different dimension. And as long as you're in this dimension, you cannot see that dimension. You cannot enter it. It won't go there. Okay. And think about that a little bit. If you don't understand dimensions, do a little research on it, and then it'll clear up for you. Clyde, why does God let it go as long as it has? Well, it's going right on schedule, right to his plan. God has told us how to take care of our problems. If we choose to let murderers off the hook, and if we choose to let rapists off the hook, and so forth, that's our fault, not his. If you think things are really bad, it's because we don't take care of business. And make sure that you take care of business in your own family, and at least your family will have those blessings. Evelyn from Louisiana. Daniel was thinking when he walked through the fire, God held his hand. Evelyn, I think you kind of got things mixed up a little bit. Daniel was in the lion's den. Shadrach, Meshach, and Abednego were in the fiery furnace, with Christ, the Son of God, walking with them, okay? And it is true. Nebuchadnezzar could even see. He said, how many men did we throw in there? We threw in three, and I see four walking. And so it was. But Daniel was not in the fire, okay? Warren from North Carolina talks about the earth ages and are we incarnated? People walk with God and have seen the face of God. In transfigured or in spiritual bodies, yes, they've seen the face of God. There's only one way you could see the face of God and still be in these flesh bodies, and that would be to see Christ. For as Christ would say in St. John chapter 14, if you've seen me, you've seen the Father. Why? Because he was in the exact image of Almighty God. When God would say himself in Genesis 1, let us make man, eth ha Adam, in our own image, then it was included. There is no such thing as reincarnation. I want you to do me a favor, John 3:16. I want you to take the word everlasting, break it back to the Greek, and see what it says. It means eternal, never ceased existing, from before, now, or ever. Gives you something to think about.
Pastor, so in that case, there's no

0: such thing has pre-existed, for we've never ceased existing in the spiritual form. And we're going to go with Gabriella. And I am 8 years old and I live in Florida. My question is everybody perfect in heaven? And what kind of food do angels eat? Well, that's a real easy one, Gabriella, because they eat angels' food, which is manna. As it says in the great book of Psalms, that our children and the children in the wilderness ate angels' food, which is manna from God, a food specially prepared for them. And that's what they eat. But is everybody perfect? In the millennium, they will not be. Not everyone will be perfect in the millennium. But in the hereafter, that's to say the eternity at the end of the millennium, then everyone will be perfect because there will be no sin there. Stephen from Arkansas. Will I go to hell for smoking cigarettes? I have overcome porn, meth, and my only power on my because of Jesus and my will to stay, say no in the flesh. Well, you know, smoking cigarettes is a sin to your health. It won't keep you out of heaven necessarily. But if it is a sin to your health, whereby it takes your voice, whereby you couldn't teach God's word or plant a seed, that'd be bad, okay? God wouldn't like that at all, but it is not a, it's a sin to your health, not a sin unto death. That is to say, spiritual death. It can be, sure be a death of the flesh. Shannon from California. Will I still go to heaven if I haven't been baptized? Well, let's take something we discussed earlier in this lecture. Those two thieves on the cross. Malefactors, I should call them. One was converted on the cross. And Jesus didn't say, whoa, hold on a minute, we gotta hold this crucifixion, let us down, let me go baptize this boy so today I can see him in paradise. And he didn't say that. So it is true that we should be baptized, for Christ was baptized. And he kind of set us the way. And what it is you are openly declaring that you believe that Jesus died, that he went into the tomb as you go under the water, and that he resurrected into eternal life. You're saying publicly to the Lord God Almighty, not to man, that you believe that. So, but in there are exceptions to every case. God is not one that zaps people who did not have an opportunity or something of that nature. There are exceptions to every rule. The thief on the cross was an exception to that rule. And I assure you that that very same day, Christ did see him in paradise on the right side of the gulf. Nancy from Georgia, what would be the best scriptures to read to build my faith? The best faith builder, I think, in God's word is 1 Corinthians chapter 10, verse 13. There's nothing going to happen to you that doesn't happen to everybody. So you can cut it. And he will never test you over what you can handle. That's just, you know, you can cut it. And he will always, the best part, he will always show you a way out. Now, if you have the faith to know that, he meant it, he said it, and it is so. So there we have it, and I'm out of time. I love you all because you enjoy studying our Father's word chapter by chapter, verse by verse. Most of all, God loves you for it. That's why he sent you this letter telling you how to find peace of mind and happiness in these flesh bodies, how to have his blessings in your life and your family. So that's why he sent you this letter. That's why it makes his day when you study it. You make his day, boy, is he going to make yours. We're brought to you by your tithes and offerings. If we've helped you, you help us keep coming to you. Won't you do that? Bless God, he will always bless you. But you know what's most important? You listen to me and you listen good. You stay in his word every day. In his word, it's a good day, even with trouble. Do you know why? Because Jesus, Yeshua, is the living word.
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The Book of Ezekiel. What a fantastic study, this Book of Ezekiel. The Book of Ezekiel that covers, if you would, those vehicles, those circular discs. In the Hebrew, it states very clearly that that whirlwind with the color amber traced back to the Hebrew, highly polished bronze. What an exciting thing that God's Word informs us on all things. Ezekiel, one of my favorite prophets of the Bible, probably more written, not probably, but absolutely more written on what will happen in the millennium age than even the book of Revelation. Ezekiel guiding you through it, what God will expect at the final battle, Armageddon and Haman Gog, recorded in this great prophecy. I know you're going to enjoy it, the book of Ezekiel.

0: Welcome to the Shepherd's Chapel Network Family Bible Study Hour with Pastor Arnold Murray. Wisdom is understanding God's Word. Pastor Murray's unique teaching approach brings God's Word alive with meaning as he takes you on a chapter-by-chapter, verse-by-verse study of God's letter to you, the Bible. And now, here is Dennis Murray.
1: Good day to you. God bless you. Welcome to Shepherd's Chapel. Welcome to this Family Bible Study Hour. Ready to get back into our Father's Word here at the chapel? We invite you to get your Bible and join us if you'd care to. We're going to pick it up today, Psalm 33:13. And 33, the last of the 31, 32, 33, obviously, that deal with or written in view of Psalm 20, which has to do with the day of Jacob's trouble. That means prophetically when Antichrist is here on earth. And we're seeing things, we're being taught by our Heavenly Father here, His Holy Spirit and His Word teaching us how to be prepared for that. And the theme, if you will, that's repeated over and over and over is don't trust in yourself, don't trust in chariots or horses. Trust in the Lord, and that is where you want to learn to take refuge, particularly in that day of trouble. I read the back of the book. I know who wins. Our Father wins. Satan is going into the lake of fire. I guess the only question is which side of that controversy are you going to come down on? Are you going to come down on your Heavenly Father's side, or are you going into the lake of fire with Satan? The choice really is yours at this point in time. Let's ask that word of wisdom in Yeshua's precious name. Father, we ask you to open eyes, open ears this day. We're going to pick it up, Psalm 33, verse 13, and it reads, "The Lord looketh from heaven." This means that he scans with his eyes, or he looks intently. "He beholdeth all the sons of men." He doesn't miss a thing. Have you ever done something, though, that you think about it and you go, oops, you know, boy, I hope and it wasn't the right thing to do? And have you ever thought to yourself, boy, I hope God wasn't watching? Don't fool yourself. He doesn't miss anything. He sees everything that you do that's right. He sees everything that you do that's wrong. And you know, if you believe that, you can't help but be in awe of him, that he's able to keep up with all of that. But he is your Heavenly Father, and he keeps very good records. You know, in that book, the books that are going to be opened up in Revelation chapter 20 for the white throne judgment, and you know what you're going to be judged on? You're not going to be judged on your faith. You're going to be judged on your works, as it says there in Revelation chapter 20, at that great white throne judgment when the books are opened up. Your Father doesn't miss anything. Verse 14, "From the place of his habitation," which right now is in heaven. Of course, during the time when this was written, his habitation was in a tent outside of on Zion, if you will, that David had constructed there. The Mosaic Tabernacle was in Gibeah at this time, but the Ark of the Covenant certainly was there. That was the habitation of God when he resided with men here on earth. I look forward to the day that he resides with us here on earth once again. "But from the place of his habitation he looketh upon all the inhabitants of the earth." And again, to be able to comprehend all of that, you can't help but be in awe. Verse 15, "He fashioneth their hearts alike," or the same. "He considereth all their works," not their faith. He considers their works. This word fashioneth, check it out in the Hebrew, is yatsar. And it means to mold, as a potter would form clay into a vessel or whatever else it was being formed into. And that's the reason our Heavenly Father is the potter and we are the clay. And I encourage you to be pliable. In other words, be not rigid to where God can't use you. He needs to be able to mold you as he wants you to be so that you can better serve him. But if you were rigid and stiff, he can't use us because we're so set in our ways that we're not willing to be changed whatsoever. I ask God to change me from the inside out, to make me to where he can better use me. And that's something that I hope you learn to pray for. But he considers all of our works. Verse 16. There is no king saved by the multitude of an host. A mighty man is not delivered by much strength. King here put for probably one of the more powerful people on earth. And it doesn't matter how many are in a king's army. That won't save him. And it doesn't matter how strong a man is. You could be as strong as Samson, and you still couldn't save yourself, because there's only one salvation, and that is our Heavenly Father. So again, we see that recurring theme through Psalm 31, 32, and 33, to not put your trust in chariots or horses or B-1 bombers. Put your trust in your Heavenly Father. Verse 17. And horse is a vain thing for safety. Neither shall he deliver any by his great strength. It doesn't matter how fast or strong a horse is. It's not going to help you obtain salvation. Or safety is the word they're using here. And you know, at the time of David, if you had a good war horse, if you had one army that had no horses, you had only footmen, and you had another army that had 500 war horses, the 500 war horses put a tremendous advantage in the army that had the horses. A good war horse at the time of David was probably much similar to, as we would in military terms today, think of a tank. So again, a horse was considered at this time of this writing is a very valuable asset as far as military was concerned, but still would do you no good as far as saving your own soul. Verse 18. Behold, the eye of the Lord is upon them that fear him or revere him, upon them that hope in his mercy, those that know the word of the Lord, and they know that what his salvation is. The eye of the Lord is upon them that revere him. And don't ever forget that. When we're in that time of Jacob's trouble, when the Antichrist is here on earth, his eye is going to be on his elect. And as it's written in Zechariah chapter 2 in the Minor Prophets, that if you touch one of God's anointed, it's like touching the apple of his eye. That's the pupil of his eye. In other words, messing with one of God's elect is like sticking your finger in God's eye. You're going to have his immediate attention, I'll assure you. Verse 19. To deliver their soul from death. And who is death? Hebrews chapter 2, verse 14. The reason that Jesus Christ came to the earth in the flesh and was crucified on the cross was to defeat he that has the power of death, that is to say, the devil, Hebrews chapter 2, verse 14 again, and to keep them alive in famine. And every time you think of famine, I can't help but think of Amos chapter 8, verse 11, where we read that the famine of the end times will not be for bread or water. The famine of the end times is for hearing the word of God, and the famine is well underway. Our soul waiteth for the Lord. I hope you wait for the true Messiah. There's going to be the false one comes first. I hope you've been taught that. The Antichrist will be here on earth before Jesus Christ returns at the second advent. Wait on the Lord. He is our help and our shield. And I hope you have patience. Patience, I think, is one of the things that God's elect probably are lacking more than anything. We're anxious to be able to stand up against Satan. We're anxious for the Holy Spirit to speak through us and witness against the false Christ. But don't forget who your help is and who your shield is. Ephesians chapter 6, we're to have that gospel armor on. And the shield, of course, is the shield of faith. That is to say, Jesus Christ. So we can be anxious to serve the Lord and anxious to witness against the Antichrist, but don't forget to be prepared. And that requires that you have that gospel armor on. You know, our flesh is weak. When you really consider all things, the flesh is weak. And if you try and stand against Satan yourself, he's going to box your ears. I mean, he'll beat you up day in and day out if you try and take him on by yourself. That's where you'd be making a big mistake, because the Lord will help you, and you need to be standing in place with that gospel armor on. That's the only way that you're going to stand against the fiery darts of Satan. Verse 21, for our heart, or our mind, shall rejoice in him, because we have trusted in his holy name. Again, that theme, trust in the Lord. Those who wait on the Lord and those who trust in the Lord will be rewarded greatly. They're going to be singing that new song that we were talking about at the beginning of Psalm 33, that song of Moses and the song of the Lamb, as it's written in Revelation chapter 15, verse 3. 22, let thy mercy, this is your loving kindness or unmerited favor, you could think of it, O Lord, be upon us according as we hope in thee. And there's a qualification there. According is a qualification. You must not only believe in him, but you must live that belief. We have a saying here at the chapel, you've probably heard it many times, that Christianity is not a religion. It is a reality. You can't just believe it. You have to live it. You live it 24 hours a day, 7 days a week. That's the qualification that you can put your hope in the Lord. Hope, of course, is trust and faith in his plan of salvation. And as we've learned over and over through Psalm 31, 32, and 33, that there is no other salvation. You can have the biggest army on planet Earth, and it's still not going to win salvation for you unless you do it God's way. Concluding Psalm 33, we come to our next acrostic psalm, Psalm 34. We mentioned 34 as we were covering Psalm 25, and just as Psalm 25 was an acrostic, and 25 and 34 share a phenomena. And you have to understand, we're going to be talking about the Hebrew language, not as you find it in English in your King James Version Bible. You have to go back to the manuscripts. And the phenomena, the characteristics of Psalm 25 and 34 that they share are that they are both missing one Hebrew letter. In other words, there are 22 letters in the Hebrew alphabet, and obviously you start with the equivalent of A, Aleph, and you go on through the order of the Hebrew letters. Now, the Psalm 25 was missing the letter Kop in the Hebrew, which is equivalent to our English K, and Psalm 34 is missing the vowel, which is equivalent to our letter V as in victor in the English, and it's omitted. Like Psalm 25, Psalm 34, however, has a double P, which is equivalent to our letter P, as in Peter in the English language. So with that, we end up that, and I'll cover it a little more in depth as we get there, but the first 11 verses of the Psalm 34 have to do with praise. The second 11 have to do with instruction. So we have quite a lengthy introduction or title to this, and this is part of God's Word in the manuscripts, a psalm of David when he changed his behavior before Abimelech, who drove him away and he departed. And this is talking about the king of Gath, of the Philistines. Ben-Hadad is a generic title, much like Pharaoh is the king of Egypt. All the kings of Egypt were called Pharaoh. So were the kings of Gath and other cities of the Philistines called Abimelech. Abimelech simply means father of the king. But we learn that this man's actual given name in 1 Samuel chapter 21, verse 11, is Achish. And what happened was when in David's early years, when he was on the run from Saul, the Philistines caught David and brought him to Gath, to Achish. And David, being wiser than the serpent, acted like a crazy man. He started riding on the walls of the gate of the city, and he was letting spittle out of his mouth, drip drool, if you will, drool down on his beard. And they brought David to Achish, and Achish took one look at David and said, "What are you bringing this crazy man to me for? You think I'm going to take him home and feed him lunch? Get him out of here." And they let him go. So, and of course, David, remember now, Saul killed his thousands. David killed his tens of thousands. Many of the tens of thousands that David slew were Philistines. So you can understand the Philistines were very apprehensive of David. David would later make friends with Achish and become an ally to him, actually, even so much that he almost went up to war against his own people Israel, but God prevented that from happening, of course. So with that introduction, Psalm 34, verse 1, let's go with it. I will bless the Lord at all times. His praise shall continually be in my mouth. And at this point in time, David was probably in the stronghold or the cave, Adullam. And what he's saying here is that, you know, no matter how bad the situation is, and it was pretty rough when he had that ragtag army of 200 and they were living in caves, not enough food to eat, and so on and so forth. But he's saying, no matter how bad things get, I'm still going to praise the Lord continually. Verse 2, my soul, nephesh in the Hebrew, shall make her boast in the Lord. Now this is not a boast as being prideful. This word probably better would have been translated to celebrate. So my soul shall make her celebrate in the Lord. The humble shall hear thereof and be glad. And those who are patient, and this is a psalm, if you will, for the deliverance of the oppressed. And David's feeling oppressed at this point in his life because he is oppressed, and so are those with him. Verse 3. O magnify the Lord with me, and let us exalt his name together. And here David calls upon those that are with him. Again, that started out as that ragtag army of 200. And they were very loyal to David in our studies in Samuel and in the Chronicles and Kings. We learn that David had his 30. They're called the Mighty 30 of David, leaders that helped him early on in his life and remained loyal to him even to the time of Absalom, for the most part, those who were still alive at that point in time. But very loyal to David, and here he's calling on them also to join him in fellowship in exalting his name. And that's what we do when we're in church. We fellowship together and exalt the name of the Lord. We lift him up to his rightful place on the throne. And we do that even as we're gathered together here. Any place that you have two or more gathered in His name, exalting Him, He is there in the midst of them. So you and I right now are exalting the Lord. Verse 4, I sought the Lord, and He heard me, and delivered me from all my fears, not some of my fears, but all of my fears. And don't ever forget that. When times get hard and rough, and the Antichrist is here on earth, and we are being oppressed by the whole world, if you will, that the Lord will hear you and He will deliver you from all of your fears. There is no reason to worry. God has promised that He will keep His eye on His anointed, His elect. That's you if you're serving and loving Him and a member of that anointed group, His election. Verse 5, they looked unto Him and were lightened, and their faces were not ashamed. Ashamed you could think of as confused. And if you stick with God's word and you follow His instruction, you won't be confused either. 2 Timothy 2:15, study to show thyself approved, a workman that needeth not be ashamed, and rightly dividing the word of God. They were lightened. I like this. It means that they had a heavy burden, and their load, their burden was lightened. And you know, God will do that for you. There is no real trouble when God is on your side, as Jesus would teach in the New Testament. And we learned that if we will yoke ourselves to Jesus Christ, that our load will be lightened. Why? Because He's sharing our load with us. So don't ever forget that if you're walking around with a heavy load and burdened down, that your Heavenly Father is there for you, and He will lighten your load. Verse 6, this poor man, or afflicted man, cried, and the Lord heard him, and saved him out of all his troubles. And again, there is no real trouble if you're on God's side. He wins. There's no doubt about it. The poor man cried out, and the Lord heard. And if you being afflicted and oppressed by the wicked and evil of the world when the Antichrist is here on earth, when you cry out to the Lord, believe me, He's going to hear and respond to your request. Just like this. Verse 7, the angel of the Lord encampeth round about them that fear Him, and delivereth them. Angel of the Lord only used three times in the book of Psalm here, and twice in our next Psalm 35, verses 5 and 6. Here, the angel of the Lord is here showing mercy. However, in Psalm 35, verses 5 and 6, the angel of the Lord's function will be judgment, quite a bit of difference. The angel of the Lord, for those that you don't know, is God Himself manifested where man can see Him. You see, He's in a different dimension than we are. And flesh and blood cannot enter the kingdom of heaven, as it's written in 1 Corinthians chapter 15, verse 50. So we can't see into that dimension, but He can manifest Himself if He wishes us to see Him. But He delivers them who ask. Verse 8, O taste and see that the Lord is good. Blessed is the man that trusteth in Him. This word man is Geber. Hebrew word most of you are familiar with, that is utilized of the giants as well, but it doesn't mean giants here. It just simply means even a mighty man that trusteth in Him. Yahweh is His name. And the Lord is good. And spiritually, His word is good, because it's His instruction that shows us the difference between right and wrong. And if you ever get to a point in your life that you have trouble determining what's right and wrong, go to His Word. It will never let you down. It will always show you the right way to go. And His Word is good. In fact, in spiritually thinking, it's sweet as honey, as Ezekiel would write in Ezekiel chapter 3, verse 9. O fear the Lord, ye His saints, for there is no want that no want to them that fear Him. Your mind should race back to Psalm 23. The Lord is my shepherd, I shall not want. And you know, He provides everything that we need. And that's a good thing to say in your prayers occasionally, is, Father, thank You for providing our every need. And He does indeed do that. There is no want if you love and serve the Lord. Verse 10, the young lions do lack and suffer hunger, but they that seek the Lord shall not want any good thing. And this referring, the young lions are strong hunters. And at this point in time of David's life, both Saul and Achish were hunting for his very life, if you will. Now, there were, if those of you who have companion Bibles, you'll note that the Hebrew letters that correspond with this acrostic that runs through this Psalm 34 aren't always, or very seldomly, as a matter of fact, are they at the beginning of a verse. And that corresponds to the Hebrew, though, it's the beginning of a line. These verses are by man's design. They're not part of God's Word. And you'll notice, those of you with companion Bibles, in verse 5, even though it's a short verse as it's translated into English, there are two Hebrew letters associated. In other words, there are two lines contained within verse 5 in the manuscripts that are part of the acrostic, if you will. So taking that into consideration, I mentioned that the first 11 lines in the acrostic were praise. Now we'll have the second 11 where we find instruction. Would you like a little instruction from your Heavenly Father? Well, you're about to receive it. Verse 11, come ye children. You could think of this as those who are young. Today we would think of this as young Christians, immature Christians. Hearken unto me, I will teach you the fear of the Lord, the reverence of the Lord. So here we already see the instruction beginning. And what is it that we can learn, and how do we learn to revere the Lord? Well, we learn in Proverbs chapter 1, verse 7, that the beginning of all knowledge is fear or reverence of the Lord. So you have to, before you even start to receive instruction and wisdom and knowledge from your Heavenly Father, you have to get your head and your heart set right. And to do that, you have to revere Him. Those who don't care about Him, those who don't have time for Him, He's not going to share knowledge and wisdom with them. If they don't have time for Him, that only makes sense. Well, the last part of that verse I just mentioned, Proverbs chapter 1, verse 7, do you know how that verse ends? Well, let's review the beginning. The beginning of all knowledge is to fear or revere the Lord. But fools despise instruction. There's two categories. Which category do you fall into? One who wants knowledge from the Lord, or a fool? Verse, let's go with 12. What man is he that desireth life? And all that goes makes life worth living, I'll add. And loveth many days that he may see good. Do you want to add number of days to your life? That made me think in Matthew chapter 6, verse 27, Jesus says, which of you, by taking thought, can add one cubit to his stature? Which means, which of you, by worry, can add one day to your life. As a matter of fact, if you're a worry wart, you're probably shortening your life. You know, people worry about a lot of things. Some people, they're not happy unless they're worried about something. I've known several like that. But 90% of the things that people worry about never come to pass. So they're wasting 90% of their worry for nothing. And you know, worry is not a healthy thing. And that's the reason that worry can detract from your number of days instead of adding to your number of days. Verse 13, keep thy tongue from evil. You want to add days to your life? Keep your tongue from evil and thy lips from speaking guile. And this is I can remember from an early age, my dad's mother taught me that if you didn't have something good to say about somebody, keep your mouth shut. Just don't say anything if you don't have something good to say about somebody. And that kind of is pretty simple. Keep your tongue from evil. Guile is deceit. So don't try and deceive your brothers and sisters or your friends or your family. God doesn't like it. It will shorten the number of days that he gives you on earth. And, you know, unfortunately, some of the guile, the deceit, comes from the very pulpits that should be teaching God's word. They're teaching rapture theory to people. You're going to fly away. You don't have to study the book of Revelations. You're going to be gone. You're not going to be here during the tribulation. That's deceit. Verse 14. You want to add the number of days to your life? Depart from evil and do good. Seek peace and pursue it. That's how you add to your days of life. And peace, we could think of the Prince of Peace, also true peace of mind that only comes from the Prince of Peace. This made me think about, this verse made me think about Hebrews chapter 12, verse 14, which states to follow or pursue peace and holiness, which is sanctification, if you will, without which no man shall see the Lord. You're not going to see the Lord unless you seek and pursue peace, in other words, the Prince of Peace, and do good. Get away from evil. Depart from evil. That includes anything and everything, of course, to do with Satan. You rebuke him in the name of Jesus Christ and order him out of your life. And then, well, where do you seek peace and pursue peace? Right here in your Father's Word. And I know many of you realize that and know that. If you don't realize that, I hope you learn it soon, because, you know, it makes life in these flesh bodies a lot easier. If you do things God's way, you receive his blessings, and he'll add to your number of days in your life. You don't do things his way, you're in for a rough old road, I'll tell you for sure. We got a short message. We'll ask you to listen a moment, won't you please?
0: The Mark of the Beast on CD is our free introductory offer to you. What is the Mark of the Beast? Many false teachers would have you believe it will be a tattoo on your forehead or a computer chip implanted under your skin. It is getting late in the game. You need to know what the Mark of the Beast is. As it's written in Revelation chapter 13, verse 8, many will be deceived. There is no need for you to be deceived. Christ said in Mark 13:23, "Behold, I have foretold you all things." 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All you need to do is call 800-643-4645 to request your one-time, one-per-household copy of The Mark of the Beast. You may also request your free CD by mailing your request to Shepherd's Chapel, Post Office Box 416, Gravette, Arkansas 72736. 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
1: Welcome back. We're glad you could join back with us. Let's have the 800 number, 800-643-4645. That number good throughout Puerto Rico, the U.S., and, of course, Canada. If you have a biblical question that you'd like to pose to possibly be answered on the air, feel free to call that 800 number and leave your question. Don't ask questions about a specific denomination, individual, or organization by name. We teach God's Word in a positive manner. Speaking evil about someone serves no purpose by name. We simply won't do it. So we'll let God's Word do the teaching, the correcting, and the healing. If you're listening by shortwave radio or studying via the internet somewhere around the world that can't use that 800 number, your announcer at the end of the hour will give you our mailing address. Quite all right to mail your questions in, being the point. Got a prayer request? We can do away with the telephone number. You don't need a telephone or a mailing address. Your Heavenly Father is there for you 24 hours a day, 7 days a week. And you know, you don't have a lot of competition these days. I really believe that. Everyone's so busy in the ways of the world, they don't have time for their Heavenly Father. It seems like we live in a particularly evil generation. Just watch the evening news if you don't believe me or know what I'm talking about. But your Heavenly Father is there for you. Go to Him in prayer. You don't have to go through some fancy rigmarole. And I hope if you think, oh my gosh, it's been so long since I talked to Him, I hope that's not the case with you, because you're probably walking around with a load of sin on your shoulders that you need to get rid of. And you can do that by going to your Father with a repentant heart and asking Him for that forgiveness, and He'll take it. He'll lighten your load, as we studied in the Word today, and that burden of sin is off your shoulders, and your slate is clean, and you can start afresh, anew. We do have these prayer requests. Father, we come united as one in the name of Your Son, Jesus Christ. We ask You to look upon these, Father. You know their needs. Problem marriages, illnesses, Father. We lift up our military troops who are in harm's way around the world as well, Father. Watch over, guide, direct, touch, heal in Yeshua Jesus' precious name. Amen and thank you, Father. Let's get to some questions. First up, Carlton in Virginia. What would be the proper way to dispose of a demonic Ouija board? Well, if I had one, I'd throw it away. If you want to make sure that no one else uses it, you could burn it, I guess. But just be careful not to burn your house down if you burn it. Douglas in Ohio, can you please explain 1 John, that's the first epistle of John, chapter 4, verse 12. No man has seen God. And that's referring to 1 Corinthians chapter 15, verse 50, that flesh and blood cannot enter the kingdom of heaven. In other words, he's in a different dimension than what we are in. And unless he wants you to see him, which he can do by manifesting himself as the angel of the Lord we talked about in our lesson today, he can do so, or he can get your attention other ways. Remember how he got Balaam's attention? He got Balaam's attention by using a donkey to talk to Balaam. The donkey was making more sense than Balaam was. But again, he's in a different dimension. Anna in Missouri, will God provide monetary things, food, etc., while we are here testifying concerning Christ? How do you prepare yourself for this time? Well, if you are one of God's elect, you will lack for nothing. And of course, that doesn't mean that we shouldn't use common sense. And we should keep some non-perishable food goods. You know, people today are so dependent on everything being at the store when they need it. For example, if there was a truck strike, how long do you think it would take for the shelves at your local grocery store to be empty? I mean, there would not be anything for you to go and pick up for your family. So have a couple of cans of beans, a couple of cans of tuna, whatever else, you know, stuck back, and be sure and keep it rotated every 6 months or so. But and then, of course, it doesn't hurt to have some precious metals. Now, I'm not talking about keeping kilos of gold, et cetera, in your home. I mean, that's a good way, if anybody knows about it, to invite a thief. But small amounts of silver, that way you can have precious metals have always had value. They always will have value in the future. And you can barter, you can trade, you can have your neighbor go down and use the Antichrist currency to pick up a loaf of bread for your family and give him a pre-1964 quarter, which has got some silver in it, whereas the stuff they're minting today, unless it's specifically silver or gold, it has no precious metals in it. Question you followed, part two, how will we know when the true Christ comes for us? How long will we be here? Well, the Antichrist, if that's what you're talking about, will be here for a total of 2.5 months, half hour of the hour of temptation. You will know when Jesus has returned because you'll be in your spiritual body. And if you reach down and you pinch yourself and you're still in the flesh and there's somebody standing in front of you claiming to be Jesus Christ, he's a liar, because when Jesus returns, we all get rid of these flesh bodies and take on our spiritual bodies immediately. James, in the twinkling of an eye, as it says in 1 Corinthians 15:52 and the following verses. James in Minnesota, was Jesus the Son of God literally? And yes, absolutely. John 3:16, for God so loved the world that he gave his only begotten Son. And Jesus was the Son of God. James in California, where in the scripture does Jesus say, touch me not, I have not ascended to the Father? And this is in John chapter 20, verse 17, when Mary saw Jesus and didn't recognize him, and she thought he was the gardener, I believe it says there in John 20. But after she recognized him, she said, Rabbi, and Rabboni, if you will, master. And he said, don't delay me. I've got important things to do. That's what he meant by touch me not. He wasn't being rude to Mary. He was simply saying, don't delay me. I've got to go. I've got some important things to do. You see, he hadn't yet ascended to the Father. What's the first thing he did when he ascended to the Father? He rent that veil from top to bottom. And he also went and preached the gospel, the good news, to the prisoners, as it's written in 1 Peter chapter 3, verses 18 and 19. Dave in California, did Noah's flood the whole earth or just where the giants were located? And that's a good question. It could have gone either way. What was the purpose, God's purpose, in the flood of Noah's time? It was to wipe out the Geber. So if the Geber had not inhabited the entire earth, it would not have been necessary to accomplish his plan to flood the entire earth, but only the area where the giants were. Something to think about. What was it that the dove brought back to the ark? It was an olive branch. So was that, my point is, was that olive branch in a part of the earth that hadn't been flooded? Or was it totally covered in water, but then as the waters went down, it came back out? Interesting to think about. Sue from Oklahoma, please tell your staff they do a great job. I'm going to thank you for telling the staff here that they do a great job. God bless you and all your staff. Thank you for that. I have a granddaughter with the starting of diabetes. My question is, can we anoint her and ask our Father to heal her of this? We both believe our Father will. Thank you for teaching the true word of God. Thank you for your help. Love to all your sister in Christ, Sue in Oklahoma. And we'll have that granddaughter in prayer as well. But of course you can anoint your granddaughter with the olive oil, the oil of our people. And is there a biblical basis for doing that? Absolutely. James chapter 5, verse 14 states there that if any of you are ill, to go before the elders of the church and have them lay hands, which that's the etymology of that, is to rub with oil, as anointing oil, if you will. And some Christians go, I've never heard of anointing oil before. Well, that's kind of ironic in a way, because Christ comes from the Greek word Christos, which means the anointed one. So I would encourage you, Sue, to seek, medical attention as well. Don't ignore it. It's an expression of faith that God is going to heal your granddaughter. If he wants to heal, he might use physicians and nurses to heal your granddaughter. So, excuse me, don't neglect to, make sure she gets proper medical treatment. God has a lot of good Christian doctors and nurses that he utilizes to help his children. So don't overlook that. But nothing wrong with anointing. I recommend it. Joan in Texas, do I have to be submerged in water for baptism to be valid? As a child, I was sprinkled with water at my baptism. And you said child. I wish you had said what age you were. But if you meant like an infant, I would recommend that you be baptized as an adult for this reason, that when you were an infant, it wasn't a conscious decision on your part to be baptized. Your parents decided to do this. So I think it's good that when we reach the age of accountability, that's when we request baptism. Here at the chapel, we dedicate infants to the Lord, but then when they are old enough to reach the age of accountability and request the baptism themselves, rather than their parents doing it, requesting it, that's the proper age to be baptized. Ronnie in Ohio, where do you go after you die? 2 Corinthians chapter 5, verses 6 and 7 tell us that to be absent from the body is to be present with the Lord. And of course, now there are two sides to paradise. There's a gulf in paradise. Luke chapter 16 tells us about that. And when we die, we go to one side of the gulf where Abraham is, which is where Lazarus of Luke 16 went. And then there's the wrong side of the gulf, the

0: Bathsheba's husband. That was murder, is what God considered considered it. And in that the following book where he went into Bathsheba, the following chapter, the Lord sent this prophet to him, Nathan. And again, God was not happy with him at all. But that Psalm 51 concerns that time, and it's a psalm of confession and repentance. But as far as you reading that every day, I think it's better for all of us to repent in our own words, from our own heart. And that is what God wants to hear, not for you to read someone else's, in this case David's, psalm of confession and repentance. Danny from Washington, in chapter 6 of Revelation, what's the difference between the white horse and the pale horse? Well, the white horse in Revelation 6:2, check it out in your Strong's, is the color white. But in Revelation 6:8, you have the pale horse, and check it out in the Greek, it's chloros, and it's actually a greenish color. I haven't seen one of those, have you? Well, you're going to at that point in time. Claire in Minnesota, I was doing a real quick study this morning and was having trouble finding a certain scripture. Will you please help me out? In Matthew 2:23, it says that it was spoken by the prophets that Christ would be called a Nazarene. I tried looking for this in my Strong's and briefly in my Companion Bible. I couldn't find where it is at. Can you please help me to find and understand the scripture regarding this in Matthew? And the key is that in Matthew 2:23, it says that it was spoken by the prophets, not written by the prophets, but spoken. So you guess what? You're not going to find it in the prophets because it wasn't written. There's your answer. Alden in Georgia, thank you for your teachings. You're quite welcome. I heard in one of your messages that you do not speak Greek. Are you fluent in the Hebrew tongue? No, neither Pastor Arnold Murray nor myself speak Greek or Hebrew, but that's why we utilize and recommend that you utilize the Strong's Concordance. That way you can take any word in your King James Version Bible back to the original languages. And many, many times that adds meaning to your studies. You follow with the second question in the scripture. You have Jesus Christ. Sometimes it reads Christ Jesus. Could you please elaborate? And the first time that you'll find the latter, Christ Jesus, is in the book of Acts, chapter 19, verse 4. And the reason that you find it after the book of Acts and not in the Gospels is because before he paid the price on the cross, he was referred to as Jesus Christ. Afterwards, Christ Jesus. If you have a Companion Bible, Alden, make a note of Appendix 98, Roman numeral 12, and you'll find that that's referring to Jesus, the now exalted one who once humbled himself. In other words, when he was crucified on the cross, he humbled himself. Ronnie, and I don't know where Ronnie's from. I'm from Tennessee, okay? God allowed incest so the bloodline would be pure, so that Jesus could come into the world. Why then is incest wrong today? Please help me clear my mind on this subject. Thanks so much for your knowledge of the Word of God. And you're sure welcome. We're glad you enjoy studying His Word. Well, what's wrong with incest now is because God has given the law of incest. Until God makes a commandment, it's not a law. And you're right, if Adam and Eve's children, the brothers and sisters had children together. But again, the law of incest had not been given at that point in time. In fact, not until the time of Moses in Leviticus chapter 18 was the law of incest given. But it is a law now, and therefore we are to abide by it. Terry in Michigan, first off, let me say great job, and God bless you and your staff. Thank you for that. If God forgives us for our sins and remembers them no more when we ask forgiveness, then what are we going to be judged on? Please help me out on this. Well, I hope, Terry, that you have a lot of righteous acts that you can take with you, good things that you have done, because then your judgment will be rewards. It'll be payday. You also are going to be judged on sins that you have not repented of. So good thing to repent often, but you can't con God, remember. It has to be from your heart. Kathleen in Michigan, why did Father choose a serpent to raise on the pole for his children to worship? I am not understanding something that I should. Please answer this on television. Okay, well, number one, he didn't raise the serpent for his children to worship. You read about this, by the way, I believe it's in Numbers chapter 21. And what happened there was Israel asked for permission, I believe it was to cross Edom to get to the promised land, which would have been easy goings. But the king of Edom thought they were coming to make war because of what they had done to Moab, and he said, no, you can't cross my land. So they had to go around the hard way. And as they were going, the children of Israel started bellyaching and saying, Lord, why did you bring us out here in this wilderness to kill us? And God was so angry, he sent fiery serpents among the children that bit them. And some of them, when it bit them, they died. It didn't take them long to realize they had ticked God off, and they did some real serious repenting. And as always, they went crying to Moses, help us, intercede for us. And he did, and God told him, you make a serpent out of brass, and you raise it up on a pole, and whoever looks upon it will be saved. That same serpent was around until the time of Hezekiah, when the people did start worshiping it. Hezekiah was so angry, he had it ground into powder, and that took care of that. Make a note, though, of John chapter 3, verse 15 in the New Testament. You know what 3:16 says, I hope. But 3:15 states, just as Moses raised that serpent on the pole, the Son of Man, Jesus Christ, must be raised up on the cross. And those who look to him will be saved as well. Karen in Vermont, where in the Bible does it say metals, precious metals, should be saved for bartering? It doesn't say it in the Bible, but again, it only makes common sense for us to be wiser than the serpent. And if you're one of God's elect, you're not going to be allowed to buy and sell, Revelation 13, 17, because you're not going to worship the Antichrist in order to get his money. So better to have something that you can trade. Out of time, I love you all a great deal because you enjoy studying our Father's Word in depth. You know what? It makes his day when he looks down and he sees you seeking and pursuing him in his Word. He will bring peace to your life. He will bring blessings to your life as a result. We are brought to you by your tithes and offerings. If we've helped you, help us keep coming to you. Won't you do that and to reach out to others who are lost in this world of darkness? Most important, this, beloved, you stay in his Word every day. Every day in your Father's Word is a good day, even with trouble. You know why? It's because Jesus is the living Word.
1: 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Once again, that's Shepherd's Chapel, Post Office Box 416, Gravett, Arkansas, 72736. 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

Genesis 1:46, the first six chapters in God's Word. The world that was. Did you realize there was a world age before this one? Same old world, different age. The creation itself. When were the races created? You see, all the races were created separately, and you'll find that documented in these particular CDs. How and what was the sin in the garden? It will be discussed in this series also. This is a must for the serious Bible scholar, for if you do not understand how it was in the beginning, you certainly will never understand the end. I think you will find this series very rewarding and certainly will answer questions that no doubt you have always wondered about. Genesis 1:46. Hey, I know you're going to enjoy this series.

light is sight, and Christ is that light. You know, many times we wonder why people can't communicate with us. Why can't, it's so simple a child can understand it. Why can't they understand what I'm saying? And you have to know one thing. Some people have blinders on. They don't realize there was an earth age before this. Do you realize how robbed they are then? They don't realize that some people have a destiny. Some people are God's election, that he chose to do certain things. And if you're not aware of that, you're hurting a heap. And when you start talking about destiny or election, you're going to lose them. Because they think, they absolutely believe that this earth is 6,000, that's right, 6,000 years old. Doesn't matter what your eyes tell you and what you see in reality. That is to say, in fossilized material, that with just a little bit of education, you know, this can't be. And then you realize there was an earth age before this, and that God has a plan. And his plan is not complicated. It just really flows. But some people are very handicapped. So basically, what we're going to talk about today is destiny in a sense. But it is light that gives sight, and Christ is that light. He gives you the sight to see and to understand and to know. Open your Bibles, if you would, to Romans chapter 8 to begin with. Romans chapter 8, we're just going to touch on the fact that there was an earth age before this one. This chapter 8, where we're going to pick it up in the 26th verse, was written to the saints. Saints simply means set aside ones. That's the ones God chose. And I want to document that he foreordained some people, just like we're teaching in Jeremiah now. And we know that God chose Jeremiah before he was ever in his mother's womb. So where did that happen? It happened with God, and it happened even in, or sometime prior to this first earth age, when basically God knew him. He earned that right. God doesn't give things away for free. God doesn't play favorites. We're all his children, whoever you are. But some he can count on, and that's why you love him. That's why you study. So Romans chapter 8, verse 26, let's pick it up where God is speaking to those set aside. That's to say, his election. Likewise, the Spirit also helpeth our infirmities. The Holy Spirit helps your weaknesses. If you run up against something you can't handle, if you be one of God's set aside ones, he's going to help you. And you're going to wonder, what happened? That wasn't half as bad as I thought it would be. Wonder why it happened so easily. Well, you know, if you're blessed, you're blessed. And if you love God, you're blessed, okay? For we know not what we should pray for as we ought. We don't really understand all that's going down. We don't really know what to pray for. You just want to serve. But the Spirit maketh intercession for us with groanings, that's to say with a sigh, which cannot be uttered. There are things that can't be told, can't be understood, really. So therefore, God makes intercession. He does that. He makes it easy for you when you love him, when you follow him. And he that searcheth the hearts knoweth. He that can read your mind, and he's always searching, what is the mind of the Spirit, because he maketh intercession for the saints according to the will of God. According to man's will? No, the will of God. He's got a plan. We've got to stick with that plan. You know why? It's perfect. It's good. It saves people. It helps people. It keeps people out of trouble. And that's why you have to stick to that plan, so that you, not selfishly just to take care of you, but where you can be a blessing to others and help them. Okay? That's the mark of one of God's election. And we know that all things work together for good to them that love God, to them who are the called according to his purpose. That are what? Called according to his purpose, not yours. You may wonder, what happened? What am I doing here? Well, think. Look around you. Take inventory. Be wise. And use that wisdom. Apply it to your life as well as to others. Okay? Because you have to know that. Are you a Christian? All things work to the good for you. When you analyze it, when you look into it,
But it might have been bad there for a minute. So you can cut it or God wouldn't have put you into it. Because you're a can-do type person. You can handle it. Okay? All things work to the good for us. So what are you shook up about? Well, I don't understand all things. Well, he just told you you didn't. He said, that's why I make intercession for you. So still, what are you worried about? Okay? And again, I would have to say, according to God's purpose, not ours. 29. For whom he did foreknow, that means knew from before, knew before this earth age, he did also predestinate to be conformed, sumorphos, that is to say, jointly formed to the image of his son, that he might be the firstborn among many brethren, that son, Jesus Christ, leading the way, showing the way, he is that light. All gifts come from above, come from him, come from the Father, come from that Spirit, and all things just automatically work to the good for us. Hey, you got something going for you, friend. If you believe, I don't know, are you a believer? I got doubts. Well, don't be a Thomas. Okay. God doesn't really go, he won't float your boat a whole lot if you doubt. Because you know what that means? You're not believing. If you're a doubter, I'm sorry. I don't want to go to battle with you. I don't think anybody else does. Because all things work to the good for those that love the Lord and believe him, not a doubter. Doubters will get you in trouble. Be careful, my friend. 30. Moreover, whom he did predestinate, that's to set in advance, them he also called, and whom he called, them he also justified. That means he judged them. He judged them in the first earth age. And whom he justified, them he also glorified. In other words, he called them his own. He said, if you're judged there, he can interfere with your life today, move you. And he doesn't have to worry about you coming on judgment day and saying, you made me do that. You know, because you were already judged and you were his servant and he can use you. And if he does, you better be thankful for it. Because if you ever wonder, if you ever kind of come to yourself and wonder, well, just why is this happening this way? Wake up. Hello, set an alarm, a spiritual alarm. Keep attuned and know who's in control. Who can search your heart, knows your mind, in other words. Verse 31, what shall we then say to these things about them? If God be for us, who can be against us? Nobody. They can try to be against us, but we're going to take names and we're going to kick dragon. Even the old dragon himself, and that's Satan. You don't have to worry about it. God stated these words, and he meant it. It is written, and that's exactly how it is. He has his election that he can interfere in their lives. Turn with me to John chapter 9. St. John chapter 9. We're going to go with Jesus' teaching here, and I want you to really grasp this. It's so simple. But this is light, and it's truth. And maybe this helps you have more patience when people look at you real funny when you make a simple statement, and they just can't get it. Because you've got to be aware of God's plan, the first earth age, the fact that he has some election, and the rest he wants to save. And it just so happens he has you that he intercedes to bring that salvation and that word to other people. So be patient with it and know and understand. Now, let's look at life itself. Chapter 9, verse 1 of the great book of St. John. As Jesus passed by, he saw a man which was blind from his birth. Now, I want you to know he had never seen a thing in his life. Man was born this way. And I want to tell you, coming out the gate, this man is symbolic of God's elect and his remnant. That is, just the remnant is those that have known the truth and have already passed on and joined that army there.
But God's election are the ones that live through to the very end and participate there. This is the people God utilizes. He's born blind. Couldn't see. Now, just to put little wheels on this so we can really get down where the rubber meets the road, did you understand all the truth when you were born? Or did you have to study and be taught? Did the Holy Spirit touch you and bring you to the truth, or were you born with it all? Okay. Everybody must learn. Okay. And think of it in this light. The man didn't know the truth when he was born, and we're going to use this blindness as an example. Verse 2. And his disciples asked him, saying, Master, who did sin, this man or his parents, that he was born blind? Just, you know, good old people of the world. There's got to be somebody messed up. Somebody sinned. And because they sinned, this boy couldn't see. He was born blind. Somebody did something bad, you know. Do you know that's straight out of Satan's mouth? Okay. What did Jesus answer? He said, Jesus answered, neither hath this man sinned, nor his parents, but that the works of God should be made manifest in him. He was born blind that I can illustrate to you sight. That I can illustrate to you that I, the light, that's to say Christ, can give this person sight if they listen to my word. If he, in other words, I can interfere in his life. Why? He's never sinned. But he's one of my elect. Therefore, I can jerk him around a little bit to help others. Okay. And this one blind soul, I have no doubt he overcame in the first earth age. And God utilized him. I have not even said, send me, Lord. And here he is, an illustration of one born blind. You see, what's important about this, never before had one born blind been able to see. This is the first time. And this lad is going to be made to see when he was born into this condition. But it was so Christ could illustrate the light. Verse 4, Christ continues, I must work the works of him that sent me. I want you to know, he did what he sent me. Was that an accident? No, he sent me. God's election, they are sent ones. You understand? It's part of God's plan. He sent me while it is day. That is to say, it's light out there. It's not dark. The night cometh when no man can work. In other words, blindness is going to hit the world. It's going to happen. Verse 5, as long as I am in the world, I am the light of the world. Now, many, that might frighten some, but did he leave? No. He said, in 10 days, you're going to get a promise from me. I'm going to send you a comforter that'll be the light also. So he didn't remove the light from us. We still have it. His word is the light. He is the light. And spiritually, he is with us. And for one of God's elect, that's all that's necessary. So you might say, well, will God intercede in my life then? Well, I don't know. He did this one. Are you any different? Are you something special that he can't use you? I think if he decides to use you, he's going to do it. Because those that were justified, he can utilize. Okay, and again, it comes down, if you take somebody that did not overcome in the first earth age, and let's say that God interceded in their lives, and then on judgment day, they could squeal like a wounded pig. Okay, you made me do it. So that they got free will, they're on their own. God will not intercede in their life unless they ask him to, and then he will. But until they ask, he's not going to even turn it over. Why? So that on judgment day, they're on their own. You either overcome in the light or you stay in the darkness. But understand why some people can't understand you.
when they don't even know there was a first earth age, when they don't know that some people have free will and there are some that God will intercede in your life, and then all things work to the good for you. It could even be something seemingly bad, like, hey, I'm sure this old boy didn't enjoy having to beg and not being able to see. Okay. A lot of people would say, that's a curse. No, it was to illustrate that Christ is light, that Christ can make you see, make you to see, if you ask and if you deserve it, to know the very truth that opened the gates of heaven to you, eternity, and makes you just real fine, makes you all right. But let's go back and look at people again. Verse 6, when he had thus spoken, he spat on the ground and made clay of the spittle, and he anointed the eyes of the blind man with the clay. In other words, here you have a bit of the living water, and you have the clay that man is made from. You've got what man is, okay? And said unto him, go wash in the pool of Siloam, which is by interpretation sent. Underline it in your mind. Sent. He was a sent one. You got it? What would it take to get someone to see through that, to see the light? A sent one. He went his way, therefore, and washed and came seeing. And you got to know, beloved, that this particular pool is watered by a subterranean conduit that comes from, you know what, the fountain of the Virgin. The fountain of the Virgin. He was washed there with that. From the mother came the Son, and the Son is the light. And this water, spiritually speaking, of the sent one cleared him up and healed him. Why? For what reason? To illustrate that God's on the throne. To illustrate that God is in control. To illustrate that God uses you. And he doesn't ask necessarily. You volunteer, but he's going to use you. And don't ever complain about it. If you want to get behind the eight ball, just pull one of those poor me baby jags on him when he's maneuvering you to be where you can be useful. Think about it, friend. Think about it deep. Think about it long, and think about it hard. Verse 8, the neighbors therefore, and they which before had seen him, that he was blind, I mean from birth, little baby, said, is not this he that sat and begged? Some said, this is he. It's him, all right. Others said, he's like him, looks like him. But he said, I am he. I'm the one. Therefore said they unto him, how were thine eyes opened? How did this happen? And he answered and said, a man that is called Jesus, Yahweh's Savior, okay, being interpreted, made clay, anointed my eyes, and said unto me, go to the pool of Siloam and wash. I went and washed. I received my sight. I obeyed. I can see. Now, beloved, this being able to see has more to do with than physical sight, okay? It has to be able to see the truth. Be able to see God's plan whereby you can help others in explaining it, whereby they also can understand the saving grace of God. Not some flyaway doctrine, but the real truth of God's word and how it affects people, your people, God's children. Then said they unto him, where is he? And he said, I know not. They brought to the Pharisees him that aforetime was blind. Go down and get them religious dudes and let's see what we can find out. I won't go there. 14. And it was the Sabbath day when Jesus made the clay and opened his eyes. Uh-oh, we're in trouble now. Okay. Then again the Pharisees asked him how he had received his sight. And he said unto them, he put clay upon mine eyes, and I washed, and do see. It's that simple. God's plan is always real simple. It's so simple that some people can't understand it. Okay, because they've got to muddy the water. They've got to make it difficult.
Therefore said some of the Pharisees, this man is not of God, because he keepeth not the Sabbath day. Others said, how can a man that is a sinner do such miracles? And there was a division among them. In other words, they were calling Jesus Christ, who the Sabbath, he's the king of the Sabbath. Okay. They're calling him a sinner. Okay. Now, if you go to a lot of religious people, okay, and you bring forth the real truth, if you were to tell them they were earth age before this, they're going to call you a sinner. Okay. You are confused. Okay. And is that going to bother you? I hope not. I really hope not. I hope that you're welded into the truth, that the truth grows in you. You never doubt. You know that all things work to the good for those that love the Lord. Going to verse 17. They say unto the blind man again, what sayest thou of him that he hath opened thine eyes? He said, he's a prophet. He's a man of God because he did it. Okay, that's, you know, the proof's in the pudding. Okay, he gave the order, the command, I executed it, and guess what? I see. But the Jews did not believe concerning him that he had been blind and received his sight until they called the parents of him that had received his sight. You think they're going to know anything? If they weren't there and if they didn't experience it, even the parents, they're not going to want to get involved. Because of the religious community. You know what might happen to them? They might get excommunicated from the church. It could happen. Verse 19, and they asked them, the parents, saying, is this your son who you say was born blind? How then doth he now see? His parents answered them and said, we know that this is our son. We can vouch for that. And that he was born blind. We can vouch for that. 21. But by what means he now seeth, we know not. We don't know nothing about it. Or who hath opened his eyes, we know not. He is of age. He's a grown man. Ask him. He shall speak for himself. In other words, leave us out of it. These words spake his parents because they feared the Jews, for the Jews had agreed already that if any man did confess that he was Christ, he should be put out of the synagogue. We're going to excommunicate him. Luckiest day in their life. Okay. One of the first things you learn as an old cowboy is a dead horse ain't going to get you nowhere, you know. You're out of business, friend, until you get you another horse, okay? If you're trying to ride a dead old horse and there's no truth there, you're not going anywhere, okay? Well, I guess we can say you might. It's hot, okay? Verse 23, therefore said his parents, he's of age, ask him. 24, then again called they the man that was blind and said unto him, give God the praise, we know that this man is a sinner. Now, you know, that is a hard saying, and they're sure not going to make any points with our Father calling his only begotten a sinner, okay? He answered and said, whether he be a sinner or no, I know not. One thing I know, this is a fact, that whereas I was blind, now I see, and you can't touch me because I know. I was the one that wanted to see how beautiful the trees in God's creation was. I was the one that wanted to see what people look like. And I had to sit there begging all my life. And he came along and he touched me. And he had me perform this. He sent me. And I can see. And there's nothing you can say that will rob me of that or take that away from me. I hope you have that same attitude, dear one. Because you've got eyes to see and you've got ears to hear. That's why sometimes people have trouble communicating with you. It's God's way. Simple, a child could understand it. Just take a deep breath and think. Then said they to him again, what did he to thee question? How opened he thine eyes? We'd kind of like to know this trick for ourselves, okay? He answered them, I have told you already,
and ye did not hear, wherefore would ye hear it again? Will ye also be his disciples? Do you want to follow Jesus? Now that'll fix their wagon real good, okay? Then they stormed him and said, thou art his disciple, but we are Moses' disciples. Well, Moses himself even spoke of Jesus in Deuteronomy 18:18, did he not? And verse 29, we know that God spake unto Moses, as for this fellow, we know not from whence he is. We don't know this Jesus. You know, it's a strange thing. He had raised people from the dead. He had healed leprosy. He had given this blind boy sight. And they don't know whether he's from God or not. You know, look at facts. Don't listen to men that do not have the truth. But listen to your Father in his words. These things happen so that you could see in the deeper vein of the simplicity in which Christ taught. Okay. Let's go with verse 31. Now we know that God heareth not sinners, but if any man be a worshiper of God and doeth his will, him he heareth. 32, since the world began, was it not heard that any man, this is the blind man that has sight talking, was any man to open the eyes of one that was born blind? It's never happened before. If this man were not of God, he could do nothing. That's common sense, friend. Always use it. The gift that God gave you that's inborn, Christian-born people, you're going to know the truth. You're going to feel it. They answered and said unto him, thou wast altogether born in sins. Well, now Jesus has already said he never sinned, nor his parents. And dost thou teach us? And they cast him out. They excommunicated him. He should have celebrated, okay? Had a party. It's the best thing that ever happened to him. Christ himself had touched him, healed him, as an illustration of how God chooses his election and how they serve him. Jesus heard that they had cast him out. I'm sure he applauded, okay. And when he had found him, he said unto him, dost thou believe on the Son of God? Do you believe in me, son? He answered and said, who is he, Lord, that I might believe on him? Tell me. 37, and Jesus said unto him, thou hast both seen him, and it is he that talketh with thee. Your eyes are open now. You can see me. I don't know. Can you see? Can you see the truth? Do you know that God has an election? Do you know that he utilizes people that were justified in the first earth age, judged? And he said, Lord, I believe. And he worshiped him. Why wouldn't he? And Jesus said, for judgment I am come into this world, that they which see not might see, and that they which see might be made blind. In other words, the real truth can blind some people. They're blind to it. Though they have eyes that can see a tree or a building, they can't see the truth. I don't know, maybe you all have bumped into one of them sometime when you were trying to talk God's word to them. They couldn't see it. Couldn't understand it. 40, and some of the Pharisees which were with him heard these words and said unto him, are we blind also? Are you accusing us of this also? And Jesus said unto them, if you were blind, you should have no sin. But now you say, we see, therefore your sin remaineth. It's there. You know, ignorance is bliss, I suppose, because God put the spirit of stupor over some to protect them for the millennium, the Lord's day. I believe that with all my heart. We're not going to shake them, but there's some that will hear, and it's a beautiful thing when one of those can see the truth and hear it, and their eyes are open, and they can see this simple plan of God of salvation in knowing the true Christ and
the difference between he and the false Christ. I'm gonna close this by going to James, the great book of James. James, and we're going to take it with chapter 1. Thinking again, sight, light gives sight, and Christ is that light. Christ is that light of the world. Book of James, right before the books of Peter, right following the great book of Hebrew in my Bible. In some Bibles, it's maybe a little different, you know, so we've run across some strange Bibles here lately. You got to be very careful, okay? Let's rightly divide the word, okay? That's important. Well, what do you mean by that? Who was it written to? And naturally, it applies to everyone, but there's a special message in it for who it's written to that'll give you better light, that is to say, understanding. So James chapter 1, verse 1 reads, James, a servant of God and of the Lord Jesus Christ, to the 12 tribes which are scattered abroad, greeting. In other words, it was written to God's children that were scattered all over Europe, many of them later to this great United States of America. It's written to you that God has a message for you. And he loves you. And he wants you to be able to see because he is that light. Let's skip, if we may, for the sake of time, down to verse 17. Verse 17. Every good gift and every perfect gift is from above. It's from God. And cometh down from the Father of lights. That light gives sight, okay? With whom is no variableness, neither shadow of turning. I mean, it's straight on. You can rest assured. All things work to the good for those that love the Lord. And those gifts, without repentance, come from above, come from him. If he assigns you a gift, hey, guess what? You're stuck with it, friend. You may try to get away from it, but he will correct you in a way that can be awesome until you fulfill it. Of his own will begat he us with the word of truth, that we should be a kind of first fruits of his creatures. In other words, God's election, he begat so that as a form of first fruits, so that you could bring that fruit in, his children that couldn't see. Yeah, meaning he has a purpose for you. And that's why you're here. You know, you got to stop and think. If you were chosen and justified in the first earth age, what have you got to do with this earth age? Not necessarily a whole lot for yourself, but for the others, to help them, to know them, to love them, and to know that they are children of God. Therefore, you are called first fruits in this case. Wherefore, my beloved brethren, let every man be swift to hear, slow to speak, and slow to wrath. Let God work, okay? For the wrath of men worketh not the righteousness of God. An angry controversy or arguing the Bible won't get you one step, okay? It's a waste of time. If somebody doesn't have ears to hear, forget it, okay? Wherefore, lay apart all filthiness and superfluity of that's overzealousness and naughtiness, and receive with meekness the engrafted word, which is able to save your souls. Do you know that when it says break the bread, do you know what that word break means in the Greek? It says when you break or cut something to graft it in somewhere else, the bread of life into your body, engrafted, so that your family, and he knows you and he utilizes you, okay, in that word of truth. And how precious that is. Verse 22,
and be ye doers. Got it? Be ye doers of the word, and not hearers only, deceiving your own selves. If all you do is hear and you don't practice, you're a waste. You're deceiving yourself. Why? Because God wants to hear from you. He wants you to let him know you love him. I don't know, how long has it been since you said, Father, I love you? That's what he really wants from you. I mean, you can't say it often enough, my friend. Well, don't. He doesn't like a ratchet jaw, but you know what I mean, okay? It's verse 23. For if any be a hearer of the word and not a doer, he is like unto a man beholding his natural face in a glass. That's to say, looking in a mirror and saying, "Woo, looking good today, old buddy." You know, when you look in the mirror, our little sweetie might say, "Ooh, ain't I a pretty thing? Look at that." You know, but do you know what happens when you walk away to that picture? That's what he's talking about. If you don't be a doer of God's word, you're like that picture you saw in the mirror. You may look pretty, but when you walk away, you're nothing. There's nothing there, okay? 24, for he beholdeth himself and goeth his way and straightway forgetteth what manner of man he is. There's no picture there. You wouldn't know what you look like, okay? But whoso looketh into the perfect law of liberty and continueth therein, he being not a forgetful hearer, but a doer of the work, this man shall be blessed in his deed. Do you want God to bless you? There's no gender in that. It applies to women also. That God will bless, and he will. You know something? He always keeps his word. A lot of people want God to pay first, and then they'll do the work. It doesn't work that way. I would not say that God doesn't trust you. It's just that's his rule. And you know what? Most places you work, isn't that the way it is? You know, even sometimes they'll hold a week back on you. You know? Does that mean they don't trust you? Well, I don't know. I mean, you look trustworthy to me. But, you know, God likes to pay you after. He knows what you need. You don't even have to pray for it. Just do his, be a good listener and a doer, and he knows what you need. He'll give it to you, okay? And that law of liberty, what is liberty? It's freedom. It sets you free. Truth sets you free from the hang-ups of this world, okay? If any man among you seem to be religious and bridleth not his tongue, but deceiveth his own heart, this man's religion is vain. Well, y'all want to be sure and come down to our church today here. We just, you know, we just party. Have a good time there, you know. Well, do you ever study God's word? Well, we'll read a verse now and then. But mostly we talk. Hey, you know, whatever you like, you know. That's what, you know. Certain food for different folks. Some people like the word of God and they like to be a doer of it. Religion, Christianity is not a religion. I want you to get that straight. It's a reality. It's real. And you live it. Okay. 27, to complete this lecture. Pure religion and undefiled before God and the Father is this. You want to know? It is this, to visit the fatherless and the widows in their affliction. Now, wait a minute, what does this mean? Well, who was it addressed to? I wanted you to rightly divide it. Who was it addressed to in verse 1? To the 12 scattered abroad that have lost. They don't know who their father is, and they don't know who their husband is, so they're widowed. Okay. Tell them the truth. Tell them who they are. Tell them they're God's children. Tell them they're God's election. That's the real truth, okay? And to keep himself unspotted from the world. Don't you let the world snake you in, the ways of the world. Hey, doesn't hurt to be street smart, friend, because you know what the enemy's up to. But do it God's way. Do you know why you want to be sure and do it God's way? Because
who can be against you if you serve God? Nobody can, because Father watches over you. Father knows you, and Father's going to see to it that you're protected. Do you know why? It's really real simple. Because he's got something for you to do. And many say, well, I wish he'd get around to it. Well, don't worry, it's coming. I can hear the king of Babylon coming over the hill. You know who that is? That's Antichrist. Who do you think is going to witness against him? One of the greatest times in Christianity is to allow the Holy Spirit to speak through you. You might say, well, I don't talk very good. Don't worry, you're not doing the talking. Okay? The Holy Spirit will. And you will say exactly what it is he wants you to say. Why? You've got sight. You can see. You know there was an age before this, and you know that many of God's children failed. And God could have killed them, but he loves them. He wants to save them. So instead of destroying the third of his children, he destroyed that earth age and caused each one to be born innocent of woman to make his or her mind up whether they would follow Christ or Satan. But he had certain people that he could utilize to make his plan come to pass exactly as it's written. No mess ups. And he can intercede in those lives and see that it gets done. Because he's on the throne. And you know, the Savior now sitting at his right hand. And they're going to sit there until all the enemies are made their footstool. Who do you think are going to put those enemies under his footstool? You are. Okay. With the aid of the Holy Spirit. According to God's plan, not yours. Okay. So, light. His light gives sight and takes blindness, spiritual blindness, away from the family and encourages one to say, here I am, Father. Use me. I'm available. And dedicate oneself to him. For if he's for you, who could be against you? They're going to lose. Anyone that comes against you is going to lose. Because God's on the throne. Heavenly Father, thank you, Father, for your word. Thank you, Father, for the light. Thank you, Father, for sight. Let these all be a blessing to all they come in contact with.

0: Contact with, we ask it in Yeshua Jesus' precious name. Amen, amen, amen.
1: The Mark of the Beast on CD is our free introductory offer to you. 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It is getting late in the game. You need to know what the Mark of the Beast is. As it's written in Revelation chapter 13, verse 8, many will be deceived. There is no need for you to be deceived. Christ said in Mark 13:23, "Behold, I have foretold you all things." Jesus indeed told us how not to be deceived, and Pastor Arnold Murray takes you on a step-by-step study of God's Word concerning this critical subject, the Mark of the Beast. 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
0: Where in the Bible can I look for comfort? Thanks for your service of this country. I was proud to have served this country at the Chosun Reservoir in North Korea in 1950. It was a good, hot old time, even though it was cold. Stuff happens, and it sure does. But you're one of God's own. And I would recommend to you 1 Corinthians, I've quoted this earlier, chapter 10, verse 13. And know that what's happened to you, it happens to all of us, okay? But the thing you want to remember, your brother is with the Father, okay? Man, no more pain. You kind of want to rejoice for him, okay? He's got it made. And the missus, well, unfortunately, Satan kind of rules some in this earth. But read that verse real good. Chapter 10, 1 Corinthians, verse 13, that what's happened to you happens to all of us, and God will never test you more than you can handle. He knows you can handle this, because you're a can-do type person. It's fine to shed the tears, okay? But get right up from it and know, just like Jeremiah did in today's lecture, you get back up, you get your hold of your bootstraps, you pull yourself up, and you start plowing, okay? You're a can-do type person, and I can tell by your stationery that God uses you immensely. Thank you for your service. Linda from North Carolina, I have a nephew who has been into drugs. Can you give me some scripture for him to read to help him? He is coming around and is reading the Bible. Just need to help him. Well, probably one of the best things you can do is show him your Strong's Concordance. And go to Revelation chapter 21, and it says there's not going to be any sorcerers in heaven. And then you take that word sorcerer, and you chase that back to the Greek. And do you know what it is in Greek? It's pharmacia, which we get our word pharmacy. It means a drug pushy, a drug dealer. Not going to be any drug dealers in heaven. Not going to be any drug users, that is to say illegally. This is why, you know, when the word talks about poppy juice, it's talking about drugs, and God is very much against it. What you want to tell him, the king of Babylon is coming, and those people that like to get a fix, he'll gladly give you one when you're supposed to be standing against him and allowing the Holy Spirit to speak through you. So let him know that. And tell him if he is dependent on anything other than God, he's in bad shape and he needs help. And God is just the one that can help him. Denise from Minnesota, do you have a work on how the U.S. is not going to fall? How do you know that we are home here in the USA if we're going to be taken and delivered up to the Antichrist? Well, why does God bless America? Because we love him. Our people, because of religious persecution, departed the old land and came here. Our people were scattered all over the world when the 10 tribes went north over the Caucasus Mountain, called Caucasian, settled Europe, and then later here to worship as we please. And God mentions the super.

gates, and we do control them. We may have some help with them, but we control them. Americans are fantastic people. They're peaceful. They're easy to get along with. But I've been with crowds of Americans that were pressured and abused, and I've seen them become warriors. I mean, real warriors. If you've ever seen that, you don't have to worry about this nation losing its independence. It won't. Mainly because of God, though. Okay, I want to make that very, very clear. Andy from Tennessee, your warnings to the Christians who cite the Hebrew language mistranslations of in clouds and in the air, 1 Thessalonians 4:17, against meaning the rapture myth, help me. But if to be absent from our body is to be present with the Lord is true, then what does 1 Corinthians 15:52 mean at the last trump? For the trumpet shall sound, and the dead shall be raised incorruptible, and we shall be changed. It's talking, you know, always listen and listen to what you're reading. Incorruptible means what? Flesh bodies. This incorruptible must put on, this corruptible body must put on incorruption. Why? You're going to be before God. Flesh and blood can't stand before God because it's a different dimension. Why? It says we're all going to be changed. It means even the incorruptible will put on, the corruptible will put on incorruptible. But read the rest of the verse. This mortal must put on immortality. Mortal has to do with their soul. They've still got a soul that's mortal, meaning it's going to die. They are changed. They're all changed. But some of them are spiritually deader than a hammer. That's why they're dead, okay? But they're still changed. Why? Because we go into the millennium, into a spiritual dimension where they're before God and he can lay the hammer on them, okay? The gavel, the judge, okay? So go back and reread it. Corruptible has to do with the flesh body and the spiritual body. Mortal has to do with your soul, and immortality is your overcoming where you're no longer spiritually dead. And you will either take part in the first resurrection or the second at the end of the millennium, or your choice would be the lake of fire. Okay, hope that helps you. Rudine from Atlanta. In a country that was built on the phrase "In God we trust" and according to God's word, the Bible, we are instructed to love one another unconditionally and regardless of race, color, or creed. My question, why do we as a people worship separately? Well, you know, you can't worship with everybody. How could you discipline yourself with God's word? Paul says, get along with your neighbor if it's possible. I'm not going to worship with somebody that's worshiping Houdini. I'm not going to worship with somebody that likes to hear a man pop off hot air for an hour rather than teaching God's word chapter by chapter and verse by verse. Don't try to tie me down to non-believers. If they want to believe, that's their choice. There's two choices, life or death. And those that choose death, I don't want to be saddled with them. If they want to hear truth, then let them decide for life. If they want to die, let them die, okay? But you can't, if you unconditionally worship in a house that you let everything in, Satan's in this world. He's coming in, and he will destroy your work. You show me a work without discipline from Almighty God's word, and I'll show you a house that is not a house of God, but a house of whoredoms. That is to say, whoring after every non-little belief that comes along, rather than sticking to God's word and amounting to something, okay? Haven't you ever heard Christ teach, don't be unequally yoked? You know, you're not supposed to yoke yourself up with every filth that comes along. What kind of person are you? Jeannie from Arkansas, this is not to say you don't love everybody that believes, but you teach God's word and you plow straight. Anybody that doesn't want to

0: along in that furrow? Out. Jeannie from Arkansas. My question is, I know God can hear and see everything I do. Can my parents see and hear me? And I see that you've lost your parents. In everything I do, can my parents see and hear? I feel like they are my guardian angels. I miss them deeply. Well, you heard me quote Matthew chapter 18, verse 10 earlier about guardian angels. Does that mean your parents are? Not necessarily, but I know as experience as a pastor in being at many deathbeds where people are in the transition of passing on to the Father, that they always have their loved ones come back and meet them many times. They'll speak to them, and you won't see them. You'll be a pastor standing there, and they'll speak to them. You won't see them, but they're in the transition of passing to that dimension. So don't be surprised, okay? But know they're with the Father, and that's good enough on its own, okay? Will this hurting ever stop? Well, you know, don't hurt for them. Be happy for them. I know you miss them, but you're a big girl now, and you have to kind of take up some of the slack and be happy for them that they're with Father. I know they're in heaven, and I try to be happy in that. Well, that's good, okay? My husband and I are having problems too. Well, you keep setting the example. Read 1 Corinthians chapter 7, telling you how a family should get along, a husband and wife. Stanley from South Carolina. I've had Parkinson's for almost 20 years now, and I've been watching your program for almost a year, and I feel that I understand the Bible better when it is taught chapter by chapter and verse by verse. That's the only way to understand God's word, okay? It's subject, object, article, carry it right on through. A child can understand it. My question to you concerns the Lord's Prayer. I study using the Authorized King James Version in the Bible, and it states in the verse 10 through 6 in St. Matthew that thy will be done in earth as in heaven. My Bible also states in verse 2, chapter 11 in St. Luke, as in heaven, so in earth. Every time I hear the Lord's Prayer given by a pastor, which is not often enough, the pastor says own instead of in. You know, I'm out of time. You can cut him a little slack, okay? But heaven will ultimately be on earth and in earth, okay? Cuts it all. God's favorite place in the universe is Jerusalem. Ezekiel chapter 16 documents that. He made an eternal covenant with that geographical location. Out of time, I love you all. Why? Because you enjoy studying our Father's letter. Most of all, God loves you for it. It makes his day. When you make his day, he's going to make yours. We are brought to you by your tithes and offerings. If we've helped you, you help us keep coming to you. Won't you do that? Bless God. He will always bless you. But you know what's most important? It's this, that you stay in his word every day, in his word, even with trouble. You know what? It's still a good day. Why? Because Jesus, Yahshua, he is the living word.
1: 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Thank you for watching today's program, and God bless you.

The book of James. James is a book that I know you'll enjoy because it is written, when you rightly divide it, to those that are scattered abroad. That's to say the 12 tribes, the 10 tribes scattered abroad, being very specific in your freedom of Christianity, the repentance, giving much personal instruction as far as controlling our thoughts and finding peace, and giving us those parameters wherein Christianity, defining those things that come from the Word of God. Example, that bitter and sweet water cannot come from the same spring. Well, from God's Word, you should not have both either. The practice of healing brought forth in this book of James. I know you're going to like it. James, that great book of instruction.

0: Welcome to the Shepherd's Chapel Network Family Bible Study Hour with Pastor Arnold Murray. Wisdom is understanding God's Word. Pastor Murray's unique teaching approach brings God's Word alive with meaning as he takes you on a chapter-by-chapter, verse-by-verse study of God's letter to you, the Bible. And now here is Pastor Arnold Murray.
1: Good day to you. God bless you. Say welcome to the Shepherd's Chapel. Welcome to this family Bible study hour. Ready to get back in our Father's Word. Deuteronomy, the law repeated by Moses in lay terms, whereby anyone can understand it. Now, we're coming to that part where sometimes the law of forgiveness after Christ's resurrection will supersede, except for those that certain of them, but the law of forgiveness is a beautiful thing. I'm going to teach it straight through anyway, and we'll call attention to the difference as we go along. Chapter 21, as we're now coming to, verse 1, has to do with persons and property. This is the law biblically concerning those things. So, chapter 21, verse 1, a word of wisdom from our Father, and it reads, if one be found slain in the land which the Lord thy God giveth thee to possess it, lying in the field, and it be not known who hath slain him. In other words, out in an open field, we've got a man, evidently it's a homicide, he's laying there, and no one knows where he's from or who did it. What are you supposed to do in a case like that? Verse 2, then thy elders and thy judges shall come forth, and they shall measure unto the cities which are round about him that is slain. In other words, they're going to see which town he's closest to, which community. For usually people at this time lived in communities. Verse 3, and it shall be that the city which is next unto the slain man, the closest one, even the elders of that city, the closest city, shall take an heifer, which hath not been wrought with, and which hath not drawn in the yoke, that is to say, she's never worked, full of strength, full of health. Verse 4, and the elders of that city shall bring down the heifer into a rough valley, which is neither eared nor sown, it's not plowed and it's not planted. And this is a wadi, is what it is in the manuscripts, and it means there's also a stream there. It's got to be running water, okay? And shall strike off the heifer's neck there in the valley. In other words, you're going to break her neck or behead her. What's the reason for this? Well, hang on, verse 5. And the priests, the sons of Levi, shall come near, for them the Lord thy God hath chosen to minister unto him and to bless in the name of the Lord, and by their word shall every controversy and every stroke be tried. In other words, they are the judges, head of the church, and at more than one witness, that is the law. Verse 6, and all the elders of that city that are next unto the slain man, the closest town, shall wash their hands over the heifer that is beheaded in the valley. In other words, they're going to claim innocence. Verse 7, and they shall answer and say, our hands have not shed this blood, neither have our eyes seen it. Now, what is God driving at here? What is the reason for all this? Hang on. Verse 8, be merciful, O Lord, unto the people, thy people Israel, whom thou hast redeemed, and lay not innocent blood unto thy people of Israel's charge, and the blood shall be forgiven them. And verse 9, so shalt thou put away the guilt of innocent blood from among you when thou shalt do that which is right in the sight of the Lord. Now, why would God have them do this? God knows who did it. You don't hide anything from him. And for the criminal, he who committed this homicide, it is God's way of saying, you want to take a good look at this heifer. because this is what's going to happen to you when you get up here. As we discovered in chapter 19, God demands capital punishment for premeditated murder. That is to say, an evil person that would take the life of another for basically no reason at all. Then the sight of this heifer being beheaded is exactly what's going to happen to you. You know, you don't think too good if you lose your head, and you don't live too good with minus the head. So, and Father is laying the example that he that is guilty needs to wake up. Your trial hasn't happened yet. Do you know something? This is evident even to this day. Even though man might have tried someone that committed a homicide, they're still going to have another trial in heaven. Our Heavenly Father demanded capital punishment, and it is not forgotten. Verse 10 to continue. When thou goest forth to war against thine enemies, and the Lord thy God hath delivered them into thine hands, and thou hast taken them captive, verse 11, and seest among the captives a beautiful woman, and hast a desire unto her, that thou wouldest have her to thy wife. Now, this would not be one of the cities that we had been forementioned, that God said, you will not take any prisoners from the Hivites, Perizzites. In other words, those six nations from which the Nephilim had intermixed. You would not be able to take a wife from that group. But here, even so, verse 12, then thou shalt bring her home to thine house, and she shall shave her head and pare her nails. Well, what is this for? Well, it's grieving the parents she's lost, the home she's lost. Verse 30, this will go on for 30 days. 13, and she shall put the raiment of her captivity from off her, and shall remain in thine house, and bewail her father and her mother a full month. That's her time, 30 days, to recover from what she was, and hopefully to love the family she's now a part of. And after that, thou shalt go in unto her, and be her husband, and she shall be thy wife. And so it is. God's law concerning this. This is fair and it is just in for this particular time. Verse 14, and it shall be, if thou have no delight in her, then thou shalt let her go whither she will, but thou shalt not, I repeat, shall not sell her at all for money. Thou shalt not make merchandise of her, because thou hast humbled her. In other words, that's the law of the wife. Sometimes things don't work out. This was God's way of saying, but you could not sell her as a slave or anything of that nature. She was free, totally free at that time. Verse 15, if a man have two wives, one beloved and another hated, and they have borne him children, both the beloved and the hated, and if the firstborn son be hers that is hated. You know, I really like to translate this loved less, because that's really what it means. You know, a man's not going to have a wife that he hates. It's just not going to happen. But he loves less. He's showing partiality, which is not right. Verse 16, then it shall be, when he maketh his sons to inherit that which he hath, that he may not make the son of the beloved firstborn before the son of the hated or the loved less, which is indeed the firstborn. In other words, you cannot let this fall or punish children for whatever a parent does. That's God's law. That is Jeremiah chapter 31, verse 29 documents that fact. You cannot punish a child for what the parents do. 17, and he shall acknowledge the son of the hated for the firstborn by giving him a double portion of all that he hath, for he is the beginning of his strength. the right of the firstborn is his, and that is God's law. Now, a lot of people say, well, it was legal for them in old times to have more than one wife. And I can only say that God's order, as it was in Genesis 1 to replenish the earth, that men warred considerable at this time, and many men were killed. And this was God's way of allowing the replenishing of the earth. Well, could we do that today? The answer is no. You're supposed to obey all civil law. And our civil law does not allow that should be. So there, that end of story. Verse 18, if a man have a stubborn and a rebellious son, which will not obey the voice of his father or the voice of his mother, and that when they have chastened him, will not hearken unto them, this will seem very severe, and it is severe. I do not believe that even in this time, because of the law of the love of a mother, that this happened all that much. But by law, they had the right to do it. And usually wish one of your own children to be destroyed. But hang on, listen just a moment, verse 19. Then shall his father and his mother lay hold on him, chastise him, and bring him out unto the elders of his city and into the gate of his place. In other words, the gate is where trials were held. It was called the pavement in places, and the judges were sitting there, and this is where judgment took place. Verse 20, and they shall say unto the elders of his city, this our son is stubborn and rebellious. He will not obey our voice. He is a glutton and a drunkard. Now the truth kind of comes out. He just was no good. But still at the same time, even as it is written in the New Testament in 2 Thessalonians chapter 3, verse 10, if a person is able-bodied and able to work and they will not work, then don't feed them. I mean, don't give them even a morsel. Because it doesn't take long until when their tummy kind of shrinks up to the point that they're starving, they have this urge all of a sudden to go to work, to make a man out of themselves. And so it is. But here we have evidently a hopeless case. I mean, he's a drunkard and a glutton. He won't work. He won't mind. No discipline whatsoever. And here he's brought before the congregation, the judges, that is to say, 21. And all the men of his city shall stone him with stones that he die. So shalt thou put evil away from among you, and all Israel shall hear and fear. Now that's a severe way of teaching discipline. But God has a reason in this. There's one thing for sure. It put a stop to it. You didn't have very many people that were lazy drunkards at that time because they knew what would happen to them. And certainly, end of story. I doubt very seriously that this law was ever, that it ever was fulfilled many times because of mothers, bless their hearts, the love they have in their heart for a child. I don't care what the child does. A mother has, you know, it doesn't matter. I know of a case once, and probably you've heard me tell the story before, of a woman that was going to visit her son in prison. And she said to me, she said, you know, the warden of this prison says my son is the best prisoner he's ever had. And the pride just beamed in that mother's heart. The only pride she had in the son is he was the favorite prisoner. But she was hanging on to that. That's the way a mother is and a mother's love. So I doubt very seriously that a mother or a father allowed this to come to pass. You know, it's too easy to get a child's attention there's nothing wrong with correcting a child. Do not correct a child when you're angry. That's number one. And when you correct a child, always remember the four W's: why, what, when, and where. They're very intelligent. You have to explain why you're doing it and the reason and so forth. And children are very intelligent. They catch on real quick. And certainly this would be one of those things through the law of forgiveness that Almighty Christ has brought forth would not be fulfilled. Verse 22, and if a man have committed a sin worthy of death, and he be to be put to death, and thou hang him on a tree, that is to say a criminal, verse 23, his body shall not remain all night upon the tree, but thou shalt in any wise bury him that day. That means right before sundown. Or for he that is hanged is accursed of God. Or you might say the curse of God is upon him. In other words, the sentence. That thy land may be not defiled, which the Lord thy God giveth thee for an inheritance. In other words, it is the criminal that is cursed, not the tree or not the people and so forth, but it was God's compassion, pull him down, bury him, it's over, others will see, and these things will cease to happen in the nation Israel. I know many people say, well, you know, you get to when one of these sentences, such as Deuteronomy 19 demands, and in 22, you're going to find another one that's still very much in effect for capital punishment, and that's the rape of a child, is that fact that God demands that happen, and many good law-abiding Christians that have been mistaught, that are not familiar with God's word, will argue the fact, Bible thumping, that capital punishment is not a deterrent. That is about the silliest thing I have ever heard in my life, that capital punishment is not a deterrent. Because once you, as they did, that little old heifer, separate the head from the body, hang them, they're not going to do it again. That is a severe deterrent. And there are many cases where in this modern day, someone will take the life of a child or a person, serve just a short time, and they turn them loose. And guess what happens? It isn't but a short period of time till they murder somebody else. And you see, had this God's sentence been carried out to start with, the second murder would never have happened. So this is why God said, I don't want you to feel guilty about it. You realize I will take all the guilt for it. You do it and you do it publicly. Others will see and these things will cease happening in Israel. Numbers 35, Deuteronomy 19 declaring this, as well as Christ taught it in Matthew chapter 5, along about verse 20 through 25, that anyone that commits fainéance, which is to say criminal homicide, is in danger of judgment, being sentenced to death, and so it is. So our Father's law is a little severe, but and much of it through the law of forgiveness and the love of God comes through, but still you have for those that cannot be corrected, you have capital punishment, and God demands it. Chapter 22 and verse 1, thou shalt not, and continuing with personal and properties, thou shalt not see thy brother's ox or his sheep go astray, and hide thyself from them. Thou shalt in any case bring them again unto thy brother. In other words, if you see your cattle, the cattle of your brother or a neighbor straying, you're going to call them, let them know about it, and help them if possible. Retrieve the lost merchandise, the cattle, and bring them back home. You know, a good neighbor is a valuable thing. And that's the very reason a neighbor is A good neighbor is valuable. He watches your stuff and you watch his. And that goes a long ways in a community. Many people say, well, I've got bad neighbors. It's probably because you're a bad neighbor yourself. Okay. In most communities in the United States of America, if you're a decent neighbor, you've got decent neighbors. There are exceptions to this rule, as Paul would write in one place, if it be possible, get along with your neighbor. There are exceptions to the rule where you get a neighbor, it's impossible to get along with them. Verse 2, but most often, quite a deal, and it's our responsibility. Verse 2, if thy brother be not nigh unto thee, or if thou know him not, then thou shalt bring it unto thine own house, and it shall be with thee until thy brother seek after it, and thou shalt restore it to him again. Okay, so, and that's as it is. In other words, if it's not branded, and that's why we have brands, is so you can identify the ownership. But if there is no brand and it is a stray cow or calf or a horse, you don't know who it belongs to, then be a good Samaritan and at least take care of it. Take it home with you and keep it until you can find out who it belongs to, or if it never identified, then it's yours for having taken care of it. God's law. Verse 3. In like manner shalt thou do with his ass, and so shalt thou do with his raiment, and with all lost thing of thy brothers which he hath lost and thou hast found, shalt thou do likewise. Thou mayest not hide thyself. In other words, you can't take something just for finders keepers, losers weepers, the old saying of man. That doesn't cut it. Not in God's word, it doesn't. If you know who it belongs to, you return it. Verse 4. Thou shalt not see thy brother's ass or his ox fall down by the way, that's in a bog or something, and hide thyself from them. Thou shalt surely help him to lift them up again. In other words, you're going to help him out. He's in trouble. And you're going to help pull the animal from the sinkhole or bog or whatever the case may be. And this happens often in certain places. And so it is. It's called the Good Samaritan Act. And this is as it is, you know, in most parts of this nation, you have this, you're supposed to stop and help. I can remember once where a minister said, if I pass a lady on the way to church and she has a flat tire, I'm going to go on to church and then I'll send somebody back to get her. I think that's taking it a little bit too far. You should assist when it's necessary. If some person would talk about a pastor or anyone else helping a lady isolated, stranded with a flat tire on a thoroughfare, and knowing her, especially a member of a church or any other way, would not help her, then I question that. And I would question just as well anybody that would start gossip over a good deed. It happens. But you see, here's the way I would figure that. If I drove on past the little lady and went all the way back to the headquarters and then send somebody back, what would happen? How would I handle it if a vile person came along, raped and murdered her while she sit there with a flat tire, when I could have saved the whole trouble? So I'm not that afraid of gossip, that if somebody is in need, they're in need indeed. And again, whoever would gossip over someone doing an act of a good Samaritan, we don't need them anyway. Okay, it's just a waste of time, and you don't want anybody around you that would gossip over something like that. If anything, run them out of the church. You don't need them. In a severe situation such as that, that's just the way it is. Some churches, I guess they're so hard up for students and members that they have to cut corners or something. We're not. Okay. We're not hard up for students. Why? Because we teach God's word chapter by chapter and verse by verse. And you use common sense, and as best you can, you follow the law of God. And there's nothing wrong with that. It is what is best. Our Father that created these bodies sent along this set of instructions telling us how to be happy here. Follow them and be happy. It's that simple. Okay, so next verse, please. Verse 5. The woman shall not wear that which pertaineth unto a man, neither shall a man put on a woman's garment, for all that do so are abomination unto the Lord thy God. This is probably one of the most misinterpreted, misunderstood verses in God's word. What it means is that God does not wish that a man participate sexually in a woman's place or a woman sexually in a man's place. That's what it means. For a marriage, in God's word, is for one to place their cloak over the person. And that's the marriage. You can read of this in Ezekiel chapter 16. So, therefore, very misunderstood, and otherwise, it's an abomination. And some might say, well, that kind of might offend someone. Well, that's God's word. And God loves all of his children. And he wishes his children to follow his word. Verse 6. If a bird's nest chance to be before thee in the way in any tree, or on the ground, whether they be young ones or eggs, and the dame sitteth upon the young or upon the eggs, thou shalt not take the dame with the young. In other words, if you're going to take the young and raise them, you'll let the dame go. You won't take the whole thing. That's kind of like seething a kid in his own milk. That's double jeopardy, okay? 7, but thou shalt in any wise let the dame go and take the young to thee, that it may be well with thee and that thou mayest prolong thy days. Our Father notices things. He truly does. And another meaning of this is if you're cutting trees and you see a nesting pair, you leave it alone. Let nature have its way. And so it is. Verse 8, to continue. When thou buildest a new house, then thou shalt make a battlement for thy roof, that thou bring not blood upon thine house, if any man fall from thence. And today that would be a little hard to understand, but you see, in this day and time, the roof of the house is always where the watchman stood. Or in the cool of the evening, many people would relax there upon the roof. And as a watchman would always be on that roof, he said, build a fence or a guardrail around that roof where somebody can't fall off and kill themselves. When you're building it, build it safely. You might say this is God's building inspector or his laws concerning building. He doesn't forget anything. And that's why God's word is so complete, that he wants a place that is safe, secure, and his children well taken care of. So you always fix that railing around the watchman's roof or whereby children or somebody else cannot fall from the house. Verse 9. Thou shalt not sow thy vineyard with divers seeds, lest the fruit of thy seed which thou hast sown and the fruit of thy vineyard be defiled. Now this would, if you're not familiar with horticulture, this may be a little difficult to understand. If you want a lesson in it, I can tell you one you can do right real easy, but you'll be destroying part of your crop when you do. If you plant cucumbers and cantaloupe side by side, you are going to have cupalopes and lopacubes. Okay. You're not going to have cucumbers and you're not going to have cantaloupes, and they're not going to be fit to eat, either of them, because they will cross-pollinate, and God doesn't like that. So you do not take like seeds that will cross-pollinate and plant them side by side. You might say, well, how would you know so much? Well, I was foolish once and did that by error, and had a real special seed of cantaloupe, special sent to me by someone, and there I blew the whole thing right out the window by planting them by my cukes. Didn't work out real well. Thank goodness I had some seed left over. But cross-pollination, God doesn't like it. He created things the way he wants them, and he wants them left that way. That is natural, and natural is God's own way. Verse 10. Thou shalt not plow with an ox and an ass together. And this is considered adultery in a sense, is mixing. You've got a clean animal and an unclean animal, and you're hooking them up. Now, first of all, the yoke, it isn't right to try to yoke two together when the yoke is not level across, but tilted, for usually ox would be shorter than the mule, if it happened to be a mule. You don't do that. You know, I have in my time, I've spent a lot of time working animals, old enough that I've plowed with teams of mules and teams of horses. Give me a team of mules, and they look pretty nice. You get a nice set of mules, even though they are hybrids and are against God's law. A mule will not cross on their own, only if man forces them, or a pair of horses. Don't plow. It's always better to have a matched pair, and so it is. Our Father likes things to be natural. And when you live your life natural, you're going to have a lot happier life. You know why? You'll be blessed of God. But if you wish to do otherwise, hey, it's your trip. It's your way of life. You go for it. But you're not going to have God's blessings. I can guarantee you that. I'll say it one more time. Do it God's way, have his blessings. Do it any other way, you're not going to have his blessings. You're not going to have a happy life. All right, don't miss the next lecture. Bless your heart. You listen a moment, won't you please?
0: The Mark of the Beast on CD is our free introductory offer to you. What is the Mark of the Beast? Many false teachers would have you believe it will be a tattoo on your forehead or a computer chip implanted under your skin. It is getting late in the game. You need to know what the Mark of the Beast is. As it's written in Revelation chapter 13, verse 8, many will be deceived. There is no need for you to be deceived. Christ said in Mark 13:23, "Behold, I have foretold you all things." 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You may also request your free CD by mailing your request to Shepherd's Chapel, Post Office Box 416, Gravette, Arkansas 72736. Don't be deceived by Satan.
1: And there we are back again. Let's have the 800 number, 1-800-643-4645. That number is good from Puerto Rico throughout the U.S., Alaska, Hawaii, all over Canada. Hey, Spirit moves, you got a question, you share it. Won't you do that? Please never ask a question that pertains to some reverend, denomination, or organization. We do not judge people. Our Father is the judge, and we simply teach God's word chapter by chapter, verse by verse, and let those old chips fall wherever they may. It's always good doing it God's way. Those of you that listen by shortwave around the world, always a pleasure hearing from you. And your announcer at the end of the hour will give you a mailing address. And again, good to hear from you. Got a prayer request? You don't need that number. You don't need an address. Why? God knows what you're thinking. You know, he created you unique. Do you understand that your DNA is different than anyone else's? Your fingerprints are different. You're just like he wanted you. You may not be doing what he wants you to do, but he does love you, And again, he may not love what you're doing. What does he want from you? He wants your love. That's what you sacrifice. He wants your love. Let him know, won't you do that? If you want his blessings, let him know you love him. Father, around the globe we come. We ask that you lead, guide, direct, Father, touch in Yeshua's precious name. Thank you, Father. Amen. All right, and question time. We're going to go with Jean from Georgia. What are the signs that a person is possessed by Satan or by any evil spirit? Usually, if you are able to discern spiritually, you can tell by looking someone directly dead on into the eye, for the eyes mirror the soul. And when someone is possessed, they do not have clear eyes. And I can only describe it that way, spiritually speaking. And once they're cleansed, those eyes will clear instantly. It's a miracle. Why? Because God does it when you use the power that Christ gives you to cleanse a soul. There's not an evil spirit behind every bush, but there are evil spirits in the world. Why? Because Satan's spirit is free to travel the earth. And if you're an easy mark, he's going to mark you. Okay. But God's elect that know how to handle him, and the fact that as it is written in Matthew chapter 10, verse 19, Christ gave us power over any negative spirit. So anybody that puts up with it, you're just asking for trouble and not following instructions of your Father. So that's how you tell, by their actions. There are illnesses also that will tend to cause some to say the person is possessed when they're really ill. My advice to you would be in Mark chapter 4, you will see that not only were sick people healed, but demons were cast out. Two different things. Two totally different things. Many people that have epilepsy, many pastor Bible thumpers say they have an evil spirit. They don't. They were injured at birth or some other time. Okay, and and certainly how hurtful can you be in practicing God's word if you don't know the difference? So spiritual discernment is a wonderful gift and not difficult to tell. Otherwise, if you don't know what you're doing, best leave it alone. But at least for your own sake, grow familiar with Matthew 10, beginning with verse 19, where you can protect yourself and your family. Bobby from Texas, I thank God for the word that he has given. Well, you're welcome. In the millennium, the people that haven't had the chance to accept Christ will have a chance then. But when Christ had died, the 3 days he was in the tomb, he went back to minister to everyone from Noah on. I don't understand the contradiction. Please explain. There's no contradiction. How many people do you know today that have had an opportunity because of false teachers that have had an opportunity to learn the truth? You stop and think about that a moment. I mean, let's get right down where the rubber meets the road. There were only two churches in Revelation chapter 2 and 3 that Christ was approved of. The others, they didn't make it, didn't make the cut. But what did those two teach? They taught who those were that claimed to be of our brother Judah, but did lie and were of the synagogue of Satan. That's to say who the Kenites are. How many churches do you know who teach who the Kenites are? How many churches do you know that even know what the Hebrew word Kenite means? Sons of Cain being the interpretation thereof. You see, there's a lot of people out there that do not have an opportunity to be forewarned that the false Christ comes first. So no, there is no contradiction in God's word. Anytime you think there is, you are not informed. Okay, you need to look further and study harder. Linda from Virginia. My son died at 18 before he was taught the true word of God. What will happen to his soul? What if he was being influenced by wrong doctrine and was led to believe in untruth? Well, as long as he was gone before Antichrist came, it doesn't matter. That'd be okay if he loved the Lord. And we're not to judge, and you're not to judge him. God is the judge. He's fine. The great penalty comes for not having the full truth when Antichrist sets foot on earth and people begin to worship him thinking it's Jesus. That's an abomination. That is one of the worst things that a Christian could ever even think of doing, much less doing. But because of false teaching, they will do it. Your son didn't have to go through that, bless his heart. He's with the Father. You don't have anything to worry about. Philip from Michigan. Part A, if a baby dies very young, say 1 year old, and after the resurrection, when we will get our resurrected bodies, what age will the baby be? Will he still be 1 year old or take on the age of... We're all the same age in spiritual bodies. There's no such thing as a baby in a spiritual body. Our souls and our spiritual bodies were all created in the first earth age. They haven't changed. They do not age. And there's no such thing as age to a spiritual body. They do not. They are not sickly. They do not get old. And time means nothing to them, for they are eternal. Okay, so they're full grown. A second part, when we die or if alive when he comes again during the resurrection of the dead, will we be our regular age in the we're all the same age. And what do you mean the resurrection of the dead? They're already gone. Haven't you ever read 2 Thessalonians chapter 4, verse 13? If you believe Christ rose from the dead, and then you better believe all those that are dead in him have risen also. They're already gone. There's no way we can precede them. Why? They're out of here. And it doesn't matter whether, I see you have a question on cremation. It doesn't matter if you're in a casket, cremated, or what. Your spiritual body's already gone anyway. Jeannie from Oklahoma. It is always mentioned that the elect can go help mother, brother, father, and so forth, but always is mentioned unmarried sister. Would that not be in your family anymore because of marriage? No, the responsibility changes. When the sister marries, her and her husband become one, and they are responsible for each other. Okay. I have no doubt that if you choose to pay the penalty of the 7 days, you can help them. God is very forgiving and generous when it comes to people that want to help someone else. But that is the reason, is that when two people marry, they become one flesh. And that being the reason thereof. John from Pennsylvania. You're welcome. We am glad you enjoy the programs. John from Pennsylvania, what does Matthew 27:44 say? Even the robbers who were crucified with him reviled him with the same thing, cursing him, so forth. Yeah, we know one of the robbers asked Jesus to remember him when he got to paradise. And Jesus said, you will be with me this day in paradise. That is true. What does it? There's no contradiction there if that's what you're saying. Because he was converted on the cross. When the man hung there crucified by Christ, and he heard Christ when he said, Eli, Eli, lama sabachthani, which is to say, quoting Psalms 22, all of it. Write down, because the last word in Psalms 22 is, it is done, or it is finished. And it converted him when he heard the truth and recognized, no doubt had heard it taught before and could see it happening, the Roman soldiers gambling for his clothing, just as 22 Psalms 1,000 years before the fact stated would happen. That would sure convert a lot of people. It converted him. Lee from California, Is Daniel of the book of Daniel the same Daniel as listed in 1 Chronicles chapter 3, verse 1, Daniel of Abigail? No, no, no. Different Daniel, okay? I know Nathan, Solomon's brother, is Mary's father. In genealogy and biblical cordial, yes. I wonder why, though, she was not raised as wealthy royalty, being a granddaughter of King David. How do you know she wasn't? Joseph of Arimathea, her uncle, was very rich. He was a tin man. He had ten mines, in Glastonbury, England. And I don't know where, you know, if you've got God's blessings, you're not poor. Okay. You're wealthy. And I don't know why it is that people must teach that Mary and Joseph were poor. They had God's blessings, and they were blessed above all people. Mary was, that she was the mother of the Savior, only begotten. Doesn't mean that wealth is in the eyes of the beholder. Margaret from Texas. My sister is really into the New Age movement. She believes in ghosts, fairies, and all sorts of pagan things. She says she loves God, and I believe her, but I can't get her to believe that you can't have it both ways. Well, don't try to force truth off on her. You set the example, and when she sees how God blesses you, and when you have that peace of mind that it will be very difficult for her to have, she's going to be drawn to it. You can set that example. And I'm sure she probably would not take correction from you, but you can set the example. That's planting seeds in itself. Linda from Wisconsin. My family still has some of the worldly ways. How do you sow seeds and express the love, the only true source of love of Jesus Christ, to those who are not born from above? I have met such resistance since coming to the Savior. The people I care about and love the most are the first to push back and away altogether. I don't preach. I just pass along inspirational messages and a few lines that come directly from the Bible. If they will not study, then don't force it on them. Blood can especially. Don't drive them away from you. If they will, you see, you can plant a seed, but only God can make it grow. And until some of those seeds begin to grow, you back off. Don't plant anymore until those take hold, if they're good planted seeds. If God causes it to grow, then they will seek more. But don't be pushy. That's the wrong thing to do. You know? Do you know why Christ told Peter that he would be a fisher of men now? Because when you fish, you don't throw the anchor or throw a stick of dynamite to blast the fish.

0: Well, it can't because it's in a different dimension. You've got to realize that the spiritual body is in a totally different dimension. And as long as you're in this dimension, you cannot see that dimension. You cannot enter it. It won't go there. Okay. And think about that a little bit. If you don't understand dimensions, do a little research on it, and then it'll clear up for you. Clyde, why does God let it go as long as it has? Well, it's going right on schedule, right to his plan. God has told us how to take care of our problems. If we choose to let murderers off the hook, and if we choose to let rapists off the hook, and so forth, that's our fault, not his. If you think things are really bad, it's because we don't take care of business. And make sure that you take care of business in your own family, and at least your family will have those blessings. Evelyn from Louisiana. Daniel was thinking when he walked through the fire, God held his hand. Evelyn, I think you kind of got things mixed up a little bit. Daniel was in the lion's den. Shadrach, Meshach, and Abednego were in the fiery furnace with Christ, the Son of God, walking with them, okay? And it is true. Nebuchadnezzar could even see. He said, how many men did we throw in there? We threw in three, and I see four walking. And so it was. But Daniel was not in the fire, okay? Warren from North Carolina talks about the earth ages and are we incarnated? People walk with God and have seen the face of God. In transfigured or in spiritual bodies, yes, they've seen the face of God. There's only one way you could see the face of God and still be in these flesh bodies, and that would be to see Christ. For as Christ would say in St. John chapter 14, if you've seen me, you've seen the Father. Why? Because he was in the exact image of Almighty God. When God would say himself in Genesis 1, let us make man, eth ha'adam, in our own image, then it was included. There is no such thing as reincarnation. I want you to do me a favor, John 3:16. I want you to take the word everlasting, break it back to the Greek and see what it says. It means eternal, never ceased existing from before, now, or ever. Gives you something to think about. So in that case, there's no such thing as pre-existed, for we've never ceased existing in the spiritual form. And we're going to go with Gabriella. And I am 8 years old and I live in Florida. My question is everybody perfect in heaven? And what kind of food do angels eat? Well, that's a real easy one, Gabriella, because they eat angels' food, which is manna. As it says in the great book of Psalms, that the children in the wilderness ate angels' food, which is manna from God, a food specially prepared for them. And that's what they eat. But is everybody perfect? In the millennium, they will not be. Not everyone will be perfect in the millennium. But in the hereafter, that's to say the eternity at the end of the millennium, then everyone will be perfect because there will be no sin there. Stephen from Arkansas. Will I go to hell for smoking cigarettes? I have overcome porn, meth, and my only power on my, because of Jesus, and my will to stay, say no in the flesh. Well, you know, smoking cigarettes is a sin to your health. It won't keep you out of heaven necessarily. But if it is a sin to your health, whereby it takes your voice, whereby you couldn't teach God's word or plant a seed, that'd be bad, okay? That God wouldn't like that at all. But it's a sin to your health, not a sin unto death. That is to say, spiritual death. It can sure be a death to the flesh. Shannon from California. Will I still go to heaven if I haven't been baptized? Well, let's take something we discussed earlier in this lecture. Those two thieves on the cross, malefactors I should call them. One was converted on the cross. And Jesus didn't say, whoa, hold on a minute, we gotta hold this crucifixion, let us down, let me go baptize this boy so today I can see him in paradise. And he didn't say that. So it is true that we should be baptized, for Christ was baptized. And he kind of set us the way. And what it is you are openly declaring that you believe that Jesus died, that he went into the tomb as you go under the water, and that he resurrected into eternal life. You're saying publicly to the Lord God Almighty, not to man, that you believe that. So, there are exceptions to every case. God is not one that zaps people who did not have an opportunity or something of that nature. There are exceptions to every rule. The thief on the cross was an exception to that rule. And I assure you that that very same day, Christ did see him in paradise on the right side of the gulf. Nancy from Georgia, what would be the best scriptures to read to build my faith? The best faith builder, I think, in God's word is 1 Corinthians chapter 10, verse 13. There's nothing going to happen to you that doesn't happen to everybody, so you can cut it. And he will never test you over what you can handle. That's just, you know, you can cut it. And he will always, the best part, he will always show you a way out. Now, if you have the faith to know that, he meant it, he said it, and it is so. So there we have it, and I'm out of time. I love you all because you enjoy studying our Father's word chapter by chapter, verse by verse. Most of all, God loves you for it. That's why he sent you this letter telling you how to find peace of mind and happiness in these flesh bodies, how to have his blessings in your life, in your family. So that's why he sent you this letter. That's why it makes his day when you study it. You make his day, boy, is he going to make yours. We're brought to you by your tithes and offerings. If we've helped you, you help us keep coming to you. Once you do that, bless God, he will always bless you. But you know what's most important? You listen to me and you listen good. You stay in his word every day. In his word, it's a good day, even with trouble. Do you know why? Because Jesus, Yeshua, is the living word.
1: 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We hope you have enjoyed studying God's word here on the Shepherd's Chapel Family Bible Study Hour with Pastor Arnold Murray. 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Once again, that's Shepherd's Chapel, Post Office Box 416, Gravett, Arkansas, 72736. We invite you to join us for the next in-depth Bible study each weekday at this same time. Thank you for watching today's program, and God bless you.

The Book of Ezekiel. What a fantastic study, this Book of Ezekiel. The Book of Ezekiel that covers, if you would, those vehicles, those circular discs. In the Hebrew, it states very clearly that that whirlwind with the color amber traced back to the Hebrew, highly polished bronze. What an exciting thing that God's Word informs us on all things. Ezekiel, one of my favorite prophets of the Bible, probably more written, not probably, but absolutely more written on what will happen in the millennium age than even the book of Revelation. Ezekiel guiding you through it, what God will expect at the final battle, Armageddon and Haman Gog, recorded in this great prophecy. I know you're going to enjoy it, the book of Ezekiel.

0: Welcome to the Shepherd's Chapel Network Family Bible Study Hour with Pastor Arnold Murray. Wisdom is understanding God's Word. Pastor Murray's unique teaching approach brings God's Word alive with meaning as he takes you on a chapter-by-chapter, verse-by-verse study of God's letter to you, the Bible. And now here is Pastor Arnold Murray.
1: Good day to you. God bless you. Say welcome to the Shepherd's Chapel. Welcome to this family Bible study hour. Ready to get back in our Father's Word. We're going to recap a little bit, and in as much as we've covered chapter 5 and chapter 4, we need to understand now what verse 1 meant of the whole book. Chapter 1, verse 1. 30 years, 4 months, and 5 days. And it doesn't fit anywhere. Why? Jehoiakim only reigned 3 months, and he was only a small child. Didn't have anything to do with him. And no scholar has ever really understood it until you understand the word Kibar. Kibar, though it was the name of a river, the Hebrew word means not length of a river, but length of time. So therefore, you that are students of chronology, listen to me, and those that are not, just pick up the main point. Don't sweat it. But we were on our side 390 days, on the other side 40 days, and then we have this length of time, Kibar. Our Father called specific attention to that. He even appeared himself. And when you add Kibar, that length of time, to that sign which Ezekiel was to the people, then you come out to about 2 BC. And many scholars of chronology will know what that means, 2 BC. Okay. That was, many people believe that's when the conception took place, instead of 0 AD. And then when you add the 33 years, you have conception with Kibar, that length of time, and the 33 years then gives you the staff of bread, which is what we're talking about here, the baking of the bread, which is the bread of life, that though God corrects and punishes his people, he's ticked, okay? Then he still brought that staff of bread, that bread of life, that is ours for the taking, if you believe. Now, those are the main points to know that Emmanuel came at that promised time and that we have that bread of life. And that's the most important thing. If you're not a student of chronology, don't even worry about it. No problem at all. Now, let's pick it back up, if we may, where our Father is kind of scattering the people because they wouldn't obey. We pick it up in chapter 5, verse 13. And it reads, "Thus shall mine anger be accomplished, and I will cause my fury to rest upon them, and I will be comforted. And they shall know that I, the Lord, have spoken it in my zeal," my jealousy. He's jealous. "When I have accomplished my fury in them." When I've had enough, when I'm satisfied, I'll ease off. Verse 14, "Moreover, I will make thee waste and a reproach among the nations that are round about thee in the sight of all that pass by." You know, when you fall away from the traditions of patriotism of this great nation, this nation under God, then the nations begin to lose their respect for that nation blessed of God. It begins to lose its power, its dignity, and makes it a bad situation. Verse 15, "So it shall be a reproach and a taunt and instruction and an astonishment unto the nations that are round about thee, when I shall execute judgments in thee in anger and in fury and in furious rebukes. I, the Lord, have spoken it." And so it is. You don't get it any plainer than that. You know, when we kowtow down to little insufficient nations and absolutely let them run over us, without insisting that we treat our enemies as an enemy should be treated, rather than what some mamby-pamby slick lawyer might think. I mean, treat an enemy like an enemy should be treated, like we always have, all through history. Otherwise, the respect for this nation will slip away to where you will even have a little country, maybe south of us, shooting down residents, and our nation would do nothing about it. Where is the respect? Where is the dignity? Where is the security for American people? You think these scriptures don't come to pass as God promised? Verse 16. When I shall send upon them the evil arrows of famine, which shall be for their destruction, in which I will send to destroy you, and I will increase the famine upon you, and will break your staff of bread. What is the staff of bread? It's the Lord Jesus Christ. As it is written in John chapter 6, Christ is our staff of bread. He's the bread of life. And when they slip so far away from Father's gift to us, one nation under God, and allow the staff of bread, which is the truth, the flesh that became the Word and walked among us. I'm talking about the Lord Jesus Christ. And as Ezekiel was given that sign of years and dates, and Kibar, that message, that staff of bread was coming, that pan that was placed there as our protection, that baked the bread, that gave us the bread of life. Well, what's it talking, what's the famine for? Amos 8:11, I repeat it quite often. The famine in the end times is not for bread, but for hearing the word of God, chapter by chapter and verse by verse, whereby the dignity of a free nation reigns supreme. Verse 17, so I will send upon you famine and evil beast. This word beast is not necessarily animals. It's people that have a beastly attitude. And they shall bereave thee. You probably even put them in charge if you're not careful. And pestilence and blood shall pass through thee. And I will bring the sword upon thee. I, the Lord, have spoken it. And no more need be said. Our Father is not happy when his children do not maintain the reverence, discipline, and honor that he bestows upon us by allowing that staff of bread to be talked about and made light of as if it was some comedian or comedy. It's not going to work with him. Stand by for action. It's going to happen. Chapter 6, verse 1. And the word of the Lord came unto me, saying, Son of man, set thy face toward the mountains of Israel and prophesy against them. And again, I want you to know the house of Israel now is split from the house of Judah. They are not one and the same. The house of Israel was the 10 tribes that went north over the Caucasus Mountains, settled Europe, many later migrating to Canada and the Americas. He's talking to you. And say, ye mountains, that's nations of Israel, hear the word of the Lord God, chapter by chapter and verse by verse. Thus saith the Lord God to the mountains, the nations, and to the hills, to the rivers, to the valleys, behold, I, even I, emphatic, will bring a sword upon you, and I will destroy your high places. Do you know what the high places are? The high places is where they went and performed idol worship, rolled the eggs, chased the Easter bunnies of fertility, not Passover, as Christ became our Passover, as 1 Corinthians chapter 5, verse 7 and 8 declare. God said, I'm against your houses that you call by my name, but my word never gets taught there. I'm against it. Verse 4, and your altars, your churches, shall be desolate, and your images shall be broken, and I will cast down your slain men before your idols. In other words, this is the spiritually dead. They're deader than a hammer spiritually. There's no truth in them. This is when people wear the cloth and lead people away from the true Christ to Antichrist, that's a sad, sad situation. Our Father is jealous. Our Father doesn't like it. He's, I'm going to take care of business. Verse 5. And I will lay the dead carcasses of the children of Israel before your idols, and I will scatter your bones round about your altars. This is those that are dead to the truth. Meaning, you can have these churches, they can be mega churches, but if God's word isn't taught there chapter by chapter and verse by verse, you're dead. You're dry bones. Wait till you get to the 37th chapter of this great book of Ezekiel, where God will say to Ezekiel, what do you see out there? And he says, I see a valley of dry bones. In other words, I see a bunch of people, but they're deader than a hammer spiritually. There's no truth in them. Do you know how God had Ezekiel fix it? Preach to them. Prophesy to them. And bone began to come to bone. That's what teaching God's word chapter by chapter and verse by verse does. It brings life into the house of the living God. Verse 6. In all your dwelling places, the city shall be laid waste. And the high places, your places of worship, shall be desolate. They're not going to grow. That your altars may be laid waste and made desolate, and your idols may be broken and cease, and your images may be cut down, and your works may be abolished. You know what? Our Father has given a lot. He even paid with his own life, Emmanuel, God with us, on the cross, that believing upon him, you could have eternal life. And then you get a bunch of people that want to play church. I'm glad that judgment starts at the pulpit because it's well needed there. Verse 7, and the slain shall fall in the midst of you, and you shall know that I am the Lord. I want you to know this is mentioned in this book, in the word, 21 times, I am the Lord. It is mentioned 5 times at the beginning of a verse, 5 times in the center of a verse, and 11 times at the end of a verse. There is a Masoretic note calling attention to this. It's super special. I am the Lord. Not some stick, not some preacher, but Yahweh, our Heavenly Father. He is our Lord, our Father. Verse 8. Yet will I leave a remnant that you may have some that shall escape the sword among the nations when you shall be scattered through the countries. God has always done this. He has always kept that remnant that brings forward the truth until it comes to the generation of the elect. Then that truth is spread because it is necessary that God's elect stand with the truth. You can read of it in the New Testament in Romans chapter 11, where he states, the remnant I set aside. The others I send a spirit of stupor upon them. And they're in a stupor called slumber, translated slumber in the English. Wrong, it's stupor. You can watch them walk around in airports and other places. They're in a stupor from one day to the next, one payday to the next. No spirit, no faith in large part. So God always keeps that remnant that has brought the truth forward down through the years, whereby the elect have the opportunity to know, hey, they can count from 1 to 7. They know that the Antichrist comes at the 6th trump. The true Christ doesn't return until the 7th. That's quite simple, but they don't have ears to hear it. And they will worship the Antichrist thinking he is Christ because their so-called altar church hasn't taught them. Too busy with dinners and socials and, well, we have to do this and we have to do that. Oh, well, there's a few things God has to do. He's cluing you in as to what they are. Verse 8. I'm sorry, let's go with the next verse. It'd be 9. And they that escape of you shall remember me among the nations. You're going to remind them whither they shall be carried captives, because I am broken with their whorish heart, which hath departed from me, and with their eyes, which go a whoring after their idols, and they shall loathe themselves for the evils which they have committed in all their abominations. Now the Aramaic or Syriac, whichever you wish to call it, does not say, I am broken, because God isn't broken. He may be sad about it, but he said, I have broken their whorish hearts. And it should be translated thusly. Verse 10. And they shall know that I am the Lord. There it is again. And that I have not said in vain that I would do this evil unto them. They can count on it. I mean, get set for it. It's coming. And what a glorious time that is for God's elect, because it is of none effect to you, because God is not angry at you. He's angry at those that break his contract, that make light of him, that do not take him seriously when he controls not only this world, but the whole universe. Verse 11, thus saith the Lord God, smite with thine hand. You clap your hands and stump with your foot, and say, alas for all the evil abominations of the house of Israel, for they shall fall by the sword, by famine, and by pestilence. In other words, give them a warning. It's coming. Do something to get their attention, and get it good, because they're going to get it. You know, this is the thing you can always count on with our Father. You always get everything you've got coming to you. If you've been loyal and faithful, you'll be blessed. If you've been otherwise, you'll get that too. You always get what you got coming to you. God is saying, though, warn them. Verse 12. He that is far off shall die of the pestilence, and he that is near shall fall by the sword. And he that remaineth and is besieged shall die by the famine. Thus will I accomplish my fury upon them. You know, so many people will read that and their heart trembles. And they put themselves on a guilt trip, even though they're a good, honest Christian trying to find what it is God would have you do. Don't you know God's not angry at you? This goes to those that could care less. This goes to those that have, that deserve. Your Heavenly Father is always fair and equitable. You're going to get everything you got coming to you. If it's love, you're going to receive that love. You're going to receive those blessings. And he's going to make sure you get them. But if you deserve pestilence, if you have forgotten your way, if you don't understand the promises of God, it's going to be a rough trip for you. You know, a lot of people will say, boy, I just really have a rough life. Well, do you love the Lord? Well, just how do you mean that? Well, I can understand why you have a rough life. It's real simple. You ask for it. Verse 13, then shall ye know that I am the Lord. Here it is again. When their slain men shall be among their idols round about their altars, upon every high hill, in all the tops of the mountains, and under every green tree, and under every thick oak, the place where they did offer sweet savors to all their idols. Their false worship is going to get them nowhere. Where they roll their little Ishtar eggs, which is not biblical. It was a pagan holiday that rolled eggs of fertility for a sexual orgy every spring. It just happened to coincide with the time of Passover, and certain ministers brought that and infused it into the church to get a crowd, and boy, did they get it. And then quick like a rabbit. That has nothing to do with God's word. It's false religion. Well, I didn't know it would do any harm. Oh, well, tell your father that. Take it up with him. ask him if it does any harm, rather than celebrating Passover, the blood that was shed of that sacrificial lamb, the Lord Jesus Christ, for your sins, while you're out bunny hopping. See how he feels about it. Verse 14. So will I stretch out my hand upon them and make the land desolate, yea, more desolate than the wilderness toward Diblah. That's to say fruitful. It's going, compared to it, it'll be zero in all their habitations, and they shall know that I am the Lord. That's the whole idea. You know, everyone should know that, but how few do? You got, you know, the atheist population grows every year because of, unfortunately, many times part of our educational system. When you go past so far left, you leave God out of the equation. And when you leave God out of the equation, you're setting yourself up with a big mark. There's a target on your back. And that target is easily struck by Almighty God. You're going to get what you got coming to you. You can count on it. You do it. It's not going to be down the road a long ways. You're going to get it today. Well, you don't understand. My life is already so messed up. Well, I can sure understand why. It's time to clap your hands, to stomp your foot. Don't say, please, would you listen? You say, listen to the word of God and be blessed. Otherwise, have a good trip. Chapter 7, verse 1. Moreover, the word of the Lord came unto me, saying, to also thou son of man, thus saith the Lord God unto the land of Israel, an end, the end is come upon the four corners of the land. That's north, east, south, and west. That is spring, summer, fall, and winter. Four is always symbolic of this earth. He says, I'm going to end it. And, you know, you'll always have that, but it's always been the same ever since the beginning of time, just like they said in 2 Peter chapter 3. And God said, don't you worry, the end is coming. It's going to happen. And, you know, the strange thing, just like he made Ezekiel a sign to the coming of the staff of bread, the Lord Jesus Christ, before we finish the book, he gives you the warnings of the end times. As a matter of fact, you're reading it now, of what that end signifies and how it's going to come to pass. Have you ever read it? Verse 3. Now is the end come upon thee, and I will send mine anger upon thee. He's not happy about it. And will judge thee according to thy ways, and will recompense upon thee all thine abominations. You know, a lot of people, they just get so nervous with that, they think, well, is he a cruel God? No, he's not at all. Nothing cruel about that. Did you get the part? How well do you read? He said there, according to thy ways. Well, how is your way? If your way is bad, then you've got something to worry about. Do you know what the abomination is? That's the abomination of desolation standing in the holy place where he ought not, as it is written in Daniel chapter 9, verse 27, and as it is written in the New Testament in Matthew 24, Mark 13, and Luke 21, when you see the abomination of the desolator, an entity, not a condition, standing where he ought not, that's to say the Antichrist. If they tell you he's in the desert, don't go. It's not the true Christ. Have you ever been taught that? If you haven't, you've been shortchanged. You've had one of the greatest warnings of clapping your hands and stomping your foot to warn people to not worship the false Messiah that could be given. He said, the end's coming, and you'd better learn about the abominable one. But your ways, if they're sweet, if you followed the Lord, you're blessed. But if you have practiced wickedness, that is to say ignorance away from God's word, then you're going to get it. And do you know something? That's fair. You always get what you got coming to you. Verse 4. And mine eye shall not spare thee. Nobody's going to talk me out of it. Neither will I have pity. That's lo ami, lo ruhama, as it is written in the great book of Hosea. Not pitied. But I will recompense thy ways upon thee. There it is again. Don't get yourself on a guilt trip. How are your ways? Do you spread the word of God? Are you part of that remnant that brings that truth and shares it? A neighbor that's in trouble, do you give them a little hope? And thine abominations, there it is again, shall be in the midst of thee, and you shall know that I am the Lord. That's the whole point. He wants you to know, well, I didn't know there was a God. Then you've sure never been taught, have you? Well, no, I have a degree in this and a degree in that. Well, what good are they? If you've been taught wrongly, it's a bunch of lies, a bunch of leftist liberalism that turns away from the dignity of one nation under God. You missed the main part. Quite frankly, you missed the boat. Next verse, please. Verse 5. Thus saith the Lord God, an evil, and only evil, behold, is come. This is kutz. This evil, it's a calamity. Well, I wouldn't think that was fair. If you deserve it, it's fair. You know, if you're one of God's elect or a remnant, you can stand right in the middle of the whole thing and be so blessed and happy that you can hardly contain yourself. While the rest of them fiddle as Rome burns, that is to say, those that go the way of evilness. Verse 6, an end is come. The end is come. It watcheth for thee. Behold, it is come. Three times in that verse. Three times for emphasis. The warning goes out. You want to pay heed to it. The end is coming. The parable of the fig tree began in the year of our Lord, 1948. And as it is written in Mark 13, you want to learn that parable of the fig tree, because in that generation, when you see the shoots come forth, which we have, all prophecies will come to pass in that generation. That's why things move so fast in this generation. Get set for it. The end is come. Verse 7. The morning is come unto thee, O thou that dwellest in the land. The time is come. The day of trouble is near. And not the sounding again of the mountains, that's to say the nations, the echo of rejoicing, of happiness in the mountains. No, you're not going to hear that. But when that end comes and trouble is near, do you know what that trouble is? It's Jacob's trouble. The day of Jacob's trouble. The day of vengeance draweth near. That's what God's telling you about. My day of vengeance, vengeance belongeth to me. And the great song of Moses and Deuteronomy 32 that God's elect and the remnant sing as they overcome all that is negative. Then, have you ever heard of that song? Well, maybe you haven't. Well, you should. There's so much knowledge and wisdom in it. Revelation chapter 15 says those that conquer the Antichrist will be singing it. If you don't know the words to it, you're way behind. You're in a heap of hurt. Deuteronomy 32. It's that day of trouble and that day of vengeance is upon us. The end is come. Verse 8. Now will I shortly pour out my fury upon thee, and accomplish mine anger upon thee. And I will judge thee according to thy ways, and will recompense thee for all thine abominations. There it is again for emphasis. But I hope you're wise enough that it understand he judges you by your ways, not somebody else's, your ways, and your actions. If you have loved him, if you've studied his word chapter by chapter and verse by verse to know what thus saith the Lord, to be warned when the hands were clapped and the foot was stamped, to be ready for that day, you're in perfect standing. God loves you. And you have nothing to worry about. But woe be to those that take part in the abomination. We don't worry about the abomination because we find Satan to be an abomination. We are not tempted by him. Therefore, the knowledge of God's word allows us to escape that hour of temptation. And we find him to be repugnant and are willing to stand and allow the Holy Spirit to speak through us, as Mark 13 so declares. Have you ever thought maybe you had a destiny? Have you ever read Mark 13? Was it talking about you in this generation? It could be. You should read it. Verse 9. And mine eye shall not spare, neither will I have pity. There's that lo rohama again from Hosea. I will recompense thee according to thy ways and thine abominations that are in the midst of thee, and you shall know that I am the Lord that smiteth. You're going to know who's dishing it out, and big time. You know, again, so many people fear God, and it shows their lack of intelligence, not necessarily intelligence, but of educating themselves in the Word of God, chapter by chapter and verse by verse. One of the first things you learn in studying God's Word chapter by chapter and verse by verse is God loves us. That's why he created us. It was for his pleasure. The question is, how often do you pleasure him? Or do you tick him off? If you tick him off, well, I'm not sure he's real. You're ticking him off. Because everything that breathes and moves is of him, by him, and his totally. And when some insignificant little mite wants to wonder if God exists, then they're bringing the destruction right down upon themselves. You know why? They don't have the staff of bread. Simply means they don't have the Lord Jesus Christ. Do I feel sorry for them? Well, God doesn't pity them. That's lo rohama in the Hebrew tongue. If he doesn't pity them, I don't know that we should. All right, bless your hearts. Don't miss the next lecture. Listen a moment, won't you please?
2: Genesis 1:46, the first six chapters in God's Word. The world that was. Did you realize there was a world age before this one? Same old world, different age. The creation itself. When were the races created? You see, all the races were created separately, and you'll find that documented in these particular CDs. How and what was the sin in the garden? It will be discussed in this series also. This is a must for the serious Bible scholar, for if you do not understand how it was in the beginning, you certainly will never understand the end. I think you will find this series very rewarding and certainly will answer questions that no doubt you have always wondered about. Genesis 1:46. Hey, I know you're going to enjoy this series.
1: And there we are back again. Let's have the 800 number, please. 1-800-643-4645. That number is good from Puerto Rico, throughout the U.S., Alaska, Hawaii, all over Canada. If the Spirit moves, you got a question, share it. Won't you do that? Please never ask a question about a particular reverend, denomination, or organization. Why? We don't judge people. It's not our right to judge people. Why? Because God is judge. I think he made that real clear today. He judges by your ways. That's why you can be so thankful that you love him and that he loves you. Those of you that listen by shortwave around the world, it's always a pleasure hearing from you, and your announcer at the end of the hour will give you our mailing address. Again, always a pleasure. Now, you got a prayer request, you don't need the number or an address. Why? God knows what you're thinking. Do you know something? He loves you. He may not love what you do always, but he does love you. That's why he created you. You know what prayer is? It's you talking to him. I mean, carrying on a conversation just like you would with with someone you loved. And he loves for you to talk to him that way. He wants to know what's in your heart. And the main thing is he wants your love. Father, around the globe we come. We ask that you lead, guide, direct, Father. Touch in Yeshua's precious name. Thank you, Father. Amen. Okay, and questions. James from Arkansas. James, sorry about your loss, and been there, done that. I know it leaves a great void, and you're doing real good. God bless you. And she's with the Father, and we'll all be together again someday before too long. The end's coming. This would be Jerica from Tennessee. How was God made? This is age 11. I love your program. Well, I'm glad you do. You know, this question is answered in Father's name, okay? Moses had been up on the mountain and he said, hey, who am I going to tell them? They don't listen too good. Who am I going to tell them sent me? And he said, Iya Asha Iya, you tell them I am that I am. And that's it. He's whatever he wants to be, wherever he wants to be, whenever he wants to be. And that's why when you know his name, then you don't need to question, because you know that he is. And he can be in your heart, but he is also in heaven in Christ right at his right hand, and he's coming soon. I'm so glad, hon, that you enjoyed the program. Lydia from Alabama. When Satan gets here playing Jesus or Antichrist, will he remember the elect? Will he try and make their lives miserable? Well, if he wants to get his gourd thumped, he might. But don't ever let the elect forget, we've got power over him. We don't put up with that malarkey. Okay. If he wants to get bruised, come on around. Okay. We can take care of business. We can take names and kick dragon. Okay. That's what God's elect do. Does he know us? You bet he knows you from the first earth age even. He knows who stood against him. And if you allow it, he'll get pretty rough with you. He will try, though, when he's here to convert you. Whoa, the splendor and the wonder it's going to be. Just opposite of what most people think it will. The conversion and the greatest revival people have ever witnessed. And he's sitting right there on the throne playing little God. And he's a very little one. Joanne from Oklahoma, what earth age are we in today? We're in the second one. 2 Peter chapter 3 gives you all three of them, and you can tell we're in that second one. Emerald from Florida. I lost my son on August the 25th, and I want to know if there are scriptures that I can read that will help comfort me. I think there is, all of them, as a matter of fact, but basically, why don't you read 2 Corinthians chapter 5, verse 7 and 8, that your son to be absent from this body is present with the Lord. He's with the Lord. That's basically what we all work forward to. And while you're at it, make a note of Ecclesiastes chapter 12, verse 6 and 7. When the silver cord parts, that means we die, then instantly our spirit, which is the intellect of our soul, goes back to the Father from whence we came. And the flesh body, of course, goes back to the earth from which it came. But he's in good shape, and he's there with the Father. In passing, though, I want you to make a note also of 1 Corinthians chapter 10, verse 13. Memorize it. 1 Corinthians chapter 10, verse 13. John from Pennsylvania. What is a woman's role in the church, and is it biblical for a woman to be a pastor? Well, we have to leave those things in God's hands. God uses whomever he will. And when we read, it would be real easy if you listened to one group of preachers, well, of course not. But that's not what God says. God says that in the end times, in Acts chapter 2, that both my sons and my daughters shall prophesy, see dreams and visions. And he's going to use them. That's not only in the New Testament. all the New Testament in Acts 2 is repeating Joel chapter 2 among the minor prophets. And what can we say about Deborah, the judge, who when there was not one man that would step forward and lead Israel, she stepped forward, God chose her, used her, and she told them, attack that army. And they said, not unless you're leading us. She got in that wagon and chariot and off she went. They right behind them, they had the victory. They whipped him. Or what about Huldah, who was the head of the university that taught God's word, pastor? What about Philip, who had four virgin daughters that we read in the book of Acts? And they were all prophetess, meaning teachers, pastors. So you see, we leave those things in God's hand. God gives gifts, and don't ever challenge one of those gifts. It's obvious when somebody has that gift. God, as it is written in Romans 11, God gives those gifts without repentance. He's not going to recall them. You're stuck with it, and that's a blessing. Pamela from Georgia, I was wondering if the one world money system is going to be placed in effect before Satan gets here or after. It must be after, okay? A government does not formulate to the point it solidifies until he appears. And when he appears, he will set up his own system. And the only way you will receive any of those monies is to worship him. That's a no-no for us. It's not going to happen. God always takes care of his own. You have nothing to worry about. Stan from Vermont. Do the translators of the King James Version have access to and use the Masorah in their translations of the 1611? Well, maybe some of them did and maybe some of them didn't. That would be impossible for me to answer. But I would say that in large part, they had the original notes, maybe, as a double check. This is the reason that I recommend the Companion Bible, because Bullinger did pull the Masorah in, such as today. I used the Masorah, a statement from it, concerning the 21 times that God said, I am the Lord your God. Five times beginning a verse, five times in the middle of a verse, and 11 times ending a verse. He is the Lord God Almighty. And there is a Masoretic note concerning that. Victor from New York, what is the reason for tithing? Thank you. Well, tithing is what pays airtime whereby you can be taught, if you are taught by this ministry. If you are not taught by it, we sure don't want you tithing to us. But if we have helped you, then naturally, the tithe, you always tithe where you're fed. Otherwise, you're wasting your tithe. And that is, each person must decide that for themselves, okay? Because that is what keeps the word coming, all right? Gloria from, but mainly because God said so. Gloria from North Carolina. Many people retired are not making any money to tithe with. Gloria from North Carolina, what chapter in the Bible does it say that Jesus was conceived in December? In Luke chapter 1, if you can translate and understand the course of Abia, the course of Abia naturally happened two times a year. And it is what announced the birth and conception of John the Baptist. And we know that into Elizabeth's pregnancy, if I remember right, it's 5 months,

That same day, Gabriel appeared and God brought about the Immaculate Conception within Mary, and she instantly ran to Elizabeth, and John, still in the womb that 5 months, leapt in the womb, meaning the Holy Spirit was there. The course of Abia sets the date, and it was December the 25th. That's when the Holy Spirit began dwelling with us. Marshall from Tennessee, in the Ten Commandments, what does honor thy mother and father mean? Well, it means just that. I mean, you know something, Marshall? If it wasn't for your mother and father, you wouldn't be here necessarily. It takes a mother and a father to bring forth a child, normally. And maybe many times you may be mistreated or feel you are mistreated. Still honor them for having brought you into the world whereby God can use you here. Each person must answer for themselves. Our mothers and fathers do not answer for us. And as it is written in Jeremiah chapter 31, verse 29, when our father bites on a sour grape, our teeth aren't set on edge, which means a figure of speech, meaning we don't answer for the sins of our fathers, nor do our fathers answer for our sins. Rosa from I might add, the first longevity that is promised is to honor your mother and father. Rosa from Tennessee, what does the scripture mean? They shall take up serpents and they will not harm them. It's a figure of speech. It's an idiom. You know, the Bible is full of idioms that has a meaning that's quite contrary to what people might think it is. You go out in the woods and you pick up a timber rattlesnake, and he's going to bite you unless you're a charmer. You know why? He hadn't read the scripture. What this idiom means is that your character is strong enough that Satan can come around you and you're going to thump his gourd and put him on the road. You can pick that serpent up and shake him and he can't harm you. But it's not talking about a snake out in the woods. It's talking about the devil himself when he comes as Antichrist. Thelma from Maryland, where in the Bible does it talk about the talking donkey? Numbers 22, verse 30, that was Balaam. And Balaam wanted to make a little money. You know, he was a pretty good old priest, but he liked his money. And the angel of the Lord wanted him stopped, and Balaam wouldn't listen. So the Lord caused the donkey to, you can read it yourself there in Numbers 22, start reading along about, if I remember right, about verse 29. And that's when the donkey finally begins, why are you treating me this way? The donkey could see the angel of the Lord standing in the way, and Balaam was so set on money, he couldn't. But he got the message. William from Georgia, Pastor Murray, can you tell me how to pray for myself and how I should pray for others? You just talk to the Father, okay? It's that simple. It seems like people want to make a ritual out of prayer, and that's not what God wants. He's got way too many people that make these rituals. They'll say, well, where can I find a written prayer that I can read? That's not coming from you. That's coming from somebody else that wrote it. He wants you to talk to him from the heart. He wants you to say, most of all, Father, I love you. I need your help in this, that, or the other. Just talk to him like you would your earthly father, maybe, only you can be more clear because he knows a lot more than your earthly father. He even knows what you're thinking and he knows what other people think. He can mold, shape, and form destinies. So all you got to do is talk to him. And when it comes to others, if you got somebody else, say, Father, I have a brother. I wish you would reach down and touch him. Okay? Help him. You just talk, but always, one of the main rules, always ask what you ask for in the name of Jesus Christ. That gives credentials that you are a Christ man, that you believe that Emmanuel, God with us, came to this earth and paid that price, whereby we have that freedom. One.

0: The question earlier was about when you have to worship the Antichrist, you don't go there. You don't have to go there. God will take care of you. And then you start bartering. By that I mean if you have anything precious, you can trade, you know. People in the rural country used to, they bartered, period. That's the way you got along. Bill from Wisconsin. Pastor Murray, in 1 Thessalonians chapter 4, verse 16, does the dead in Christ refer to people that don't believe in Christ and not actually dead bodies? No, it means people that have passed on in Christ. That means believing in Christ. But what did it say? It said, if you believe Christ rose from the dead, and you better, or you're not a Christian, then you better believe that those that are dead in him, meaning that believed on him, have risen also. They're not out here in a hole in the ground. But it says they'll rise first. That's what it meant. They're already gone. That's first. They're out of here. They're gone. They're with him. To be absent from this body is to be present with the Lord. Then at the seventh trump, the farthest one out, the last one, we are all changed into breath of life bodies and meet them in a breath of life body, not air like sky or atmosphere, but spiritual bodies. That's what the word air, as it is used in that particular verse, means. Check it out. It's in your Greek dictionary in the Strong's Concordance. It's word 109. Greek Dictionary 109. Kevin, Pastor Murray, do non-believers go into the millennium in flesh bodies while only believers change to incorruptible spiritual bodies and go to heaven? No, we're all changed into incorruptible bodies. But that's not the problem. The problem is, does your soul put on immortality or does your soul remain mortal, meaning liable to die? You need to read 1 Corinthians chapter 15, begin reading with verse 51, and take it real easy, and you'll see. One has to do with corruption, which is flesh, incorruption, spiritual body. Mortal is your soul. Mortal means liable to die. Immortality means deathlessness. If you put on deathlessness, you have eternal life. Kathy from California. Pastor Murray, do you have to have the Holy Spirit in order to be healed? Thank you for your teaching. You are so welcome. You have to have the Holy Spirit heal you. No man can heal you other than a physician practicing, but a spiritual healing comes from the Holy Spirit. That's God's Spirit. He has that capability. And naturally, if you love him, then some of that spirit dwells within you. He is in you and you are in him. But to believe upon that spirit and ask for that healing using the oil of our people, as James chapter 5 so declares, is a beautiful thing. But man doesn't do the heal. A preacher can't heal you. God does. James from Georgia. To believe that 1 Corinthians 15:52, the last trump, is the same as the seventh angel sounding is pretty straightforward and easy to understand. However, Paul goes on to say in this same verse, I behold to you a mystery. Where is the element of mystery to think that we are gathered back to him at the same trump is the same as when the seventh angel sounds? Well, that may not be a mystery to you because you've studied God's word and you know that at the seventh trump we change. But go out on the street and pick up a stranger and ask him if he knows when the change happens, that we go from flesh to spiritual. He's probably going to say, well, probably when you kick the bucket, you know, or something to that effect. He doesn't know. To him, it would be a mystery. God would state through the lips of Jesus Christ in Mark 13, behold, I have foretold you all things. And when you're a student of God's word to that point, the mystery is removed from us, but not the world. Hang tough. Jerry from Tennessee, where can I find the scripture that speaks of when Noah brought two of every race on the ark? Two of every flesh. Every race is flesh in this earth age. Genesis chapter 6, that was a direct instruction from Almighty God, you will take two of every flesh aboard the ark. And naturally, on the sixth day, he had created all the races. You see, in the Hebrew manuscripts, the man on the sixth day is not the man that's created on the eighth day. The man on the sixth day is Adam. The man on the eighth day is Eth Ha'adam. Big difference. And through that Eth Ha'adam would come Jesus Christ. Through that genealogy, not the other. That doesn't mean the other is bad, because God looked and they're all good. Connie from Texas, chapter 12 of Revelation, who is that woman? Well, it begins as Mother Israel, and it kind of basically tapers off to Mary, the mother of the Lord Jesus Christ, the one that delivered the child. Sarah from Jackson, please explain this scripture in Zechariah chapter 14, verses 16, 18, and 19 about keeping the Feast of Tabernacles in God's kingdom, and are we supposed to observe it now? It's what we call fall fellowship. We celebrate it every year. And we're out of time. It simply means, in fact, be thankful to our Father and let him know it. Out of time, I love you all because you enjoy studying our Father's Word chapter by chapter, verse by verse. Most of all, God loves you for it. You understand it's the letter he sent to you, and when you study it, it makes his day. And when you make his day, boy, is he going to make yours. We are brought to you by your tithes and offerings. If we've helped you, you help us keep coming to you. Once you do that, bless God. He will always, I do mean always, bless you. Now, one thing very important, though, you listen, clap your hands, stomp your foot. You stay in God's word. Every day in it's a good day, even with trouble. You know why? Because Jesus, Yeshua, is the living word.
1: 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We hope you have enjoyed studying God's word here on the Shepherd's Chapel Family Bible Study Hour with Pastor Arnold Murray. 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

Genesis 1:46, the first six chapters in God's Word. The world that was. Did you realize there was a world age before this one? Same old world, different age. The creation itself. When were the races created? You see, all the races were created separately, and you'll find that documented in these particular CDs. How and what was the sin in the garden? It will be discussed in this series also. This is a must for the serious Bible scholar, for if you do not understand how it was in the beginning, you certainly will never understand the end. I think you will find this series very rewarding and certainly will answer questions that no doubt you have always wondered about. Genesis 1:46. Hey, I know you're going to enjoy this series.

0: Welcome to the Shepherd's Chapel Network Family Bible Study Hour with Pastor Dennis Murray. Wisdom is understanding God's Word. Pastor Murray's unique teaching approach brings God's Word alive with meaning as he takes you on a chapter-by-chapter, verse-by-verse study of God's letter to you, the Bible. And now, here is Pastor Dennis Murray.
1: Good day to you. God bless you. Welcome to Shepherd's Chapel. Welcome to this Family Bible Study Hour. Ready to get back into our Father's Word here at the chapel? We're going to pick it up today, 2 Kings chapter 17, verse 12. We invite you to get your Bible and join us if you care to today. And we're going to get ready to have an old-fashioned Bible study here at the chapel. Well, time has run out for the 10 tribes to the north. Come with me to 611 B.C. The Assyrian had been laying siege to Samaria for 3 years, and Samaria finally fell. The 10 tribes to the north, as I said, time has run out. And God gave them every opportunity to change. He sent prophet after prophet, rising up early in the morning and all through the day, sending prophet after prophet, warning the people of Israel, but they just would not listen. We're going to pick it up today in verse 12, but verse 7 pretty much sums up why God allowed them to go into captivity. That is because the people of Israel sinned against God and they feared or worshiped other gods. And with that introduction, and as I said, as we began chapter 17 in our last lecture, I pointed out what a beautiful chapter this is, because the creator of the universe doesn't have to explain himself to anyone if he didn't want to, but he humbled himself to explain to us why he allowed Israel to go into captivity. After all that they had done, and he had substantial reason to allow them to go into captivity, but he still took time to explain. I think more than explaining to Israel that went into captivity, he's explaining to us today why he did these things. We're going to ask that word of wisdom in Yeshua's precious name. Father, we ask you to open eyes, open ears this day as we pick it up, 2 Kings chapter 17, verse 12, and God continues to explain. Verse 12, "For they served idols, whereof the Lord had said unto them, Ye shall not do this thing." Well, where did God say, "You shall not do this thing"? Well, you can start with the Ten Commandments. Exodus chapter 20, verses 3 and 4. "Thou shalt have no other gods before me," the Lord speaking. And then he continued on, "Thou shalt not make a graven image to bow down to worship," in other words. Leviticus chapter 26, the chapter that tells us how to receive God's blessings and how to receive his cursings. Verse 1 of chapter 26, he says, "Have no other gods before me. Thou shalt not make an image or a graven image to bow down to worship." He says, don't do it. He meant, don't do it. Verse 13, "Yet the Lord testified against Israel and against Judah." Judah wasn't entirely innocent and without fault in this matter either. "By all the prophets and by all the seers." This word seers, don't let that throw you. We're not talking about someone, a fortune teller with a crystal ball, as you might think of when you think of a seer. A seer, check it out in your Strong's Concordance, is a prophet. In this case, a prophet of the Lord. It can also be a prophet, a false prophet. This indeed, a prophet of the Lord, saying, "Turn ye from your evil ways, and keep my commandments and my statute." Do things God's way, not your own self-willed way. "According to all the law which I commanded your fathers, and which I sent to you by my servants, the prophets." At this time, Jeremiah was prophesying against Judah. God sent Isaiah and other of the minor prophets to prophesy against Israel. Jeremiah chapter 18, verse 11, he tells the people of Judah, you know, time's running out. And there comes a time when it's too late for you to return to the Lord. Well, that time has come for Israel, and it would be but a short 200 years later that Judah would also go into captivity to the Babylonians. Verse 14, notwithstanding, they would not hear, but harden their necks. This is a figure of speech that means that they were stubborn, like to or as the neck of their fathers that did not believe in the Lord their God. This goes back to that generation that lived when God, through Moses, delivered Israel out of the hand of the Egyptians. That generation, the whole generation, did not believe in God. God promised them, I'm going to take you into the promised land, a land that flows with milk and honey. And when Moses was up on Sinai receiving the Ten Commandments, what were they doing? They were melting down gold and making a golden calf to lead them. They didn't believe God's promises. They didn't trust him. They didn't have any confidence in our Heavenly Father. Over the water, they continually complained. They complained about them having no food. And then when God fed them manna, they complained about the manna. We wish we were back in Egypt where we had fish from the Nile and cucumbers and garlic and melons and on and on and on. And ultimately, as it's written in Numbers chapter 14, they tempted God some 10 times. And that the straw that broke the camel's back was placed on the camel. And God judged that generation to die in the wilderness. You don't believe me, God speaking, that I can deliver you into the promised land? There is no promised land for you. Verse 15. Now we're going to have verses 15, 16, and 17. The word "and" occurs 16 times. It's called a polysyndeton in the Hebrew language. Those of you with companion Bibles, I believe it's Appendix 6, you can find that. But it adds emphasis to each of these. The "and" tends to build the emphasis as you work through the scripture. Verse 15. And they rejected his statutes, speaking of Israel, the 10 tribes, and his covenant that he made with their fathers, and his testimonies which he testified against them. And they followed vanity, this means nothingness or emptiness, and became vain or worthless, and went after the heathen that were around about them, concerning whom the Lord had charged them that they should not do like them. He told them, don't give your daughters to their sons. Don't take their daughters to your sons to wife. And if you do, you're going to end up worshiping their gods. God knew exactly what he was talking about. It did come to pass. But their whole life was worthless in regards to the most important thing in their life, what should have been the most important priority in their life, which was their relationship with their Heavenly Father. They continually rejected him. Now he has rejected them. Verse 16, the polysyndeton continues, and they left off all the commandments of the Lord their God, and made them molten images, even two calves, and made a grove, and worshipped all the host of heaven, and served Baal. All the host of heaven is the worship of the sun and the moon and the stars. And of course, the Baal worship, the primary one who turned the hearts of the children of Israel towards Baal was Ahab and Jezebel. They closed down the temple of the Lord and opened up a house of Baal in Samaria. And their daughter Athaliah would do the same in Jerusalem in later years. Man always trying to create his own salvation, his own religion. God told us in his word, he told Israel in his word how they were to worship him. They would not listen. The Polycendentine continues in verse 17. And they caused their sons and their daughters to pass through the fire to Molech. God said at one place in the Old Testament, how could you do that? You pass your own flesh and blood through the fire. That thought never even crossed my mind, the Lord said. And used divination and enchantments, and sold themselves to do evil in the sight of the Lord to provoke him to anger. Divination and enchantments is to entertain evil spirits, often referred to as familiar spirits in the Old Testament. And you take Saul, the first man king of Israel. What caused God to reject him as the first king of Israel? Well, he sought out a familiar spirit in the witch of Endor to summons up the spirit of Samuel so Saul could seek counsel from him. You don't try and contact the dead. God does not like it. He won't tolerate it. He will reject it. Verse 18. Therefore the Lord was very angry with Israel, and he had every right to be, and removed them out of his sight. They rejected him, now he's rejecting them. There was none left but the tribe of Judah only. And of course, Judah only includes the Levites, which most of them, the priests and the Levites, were assigned throughout all the nation of Israel. They were divided up amongst the 12 tribes. But when Jeroboam made the two golden calves and put one in Dan and one in Bethel, the Levites and the priest moved to Judah. They knew what was coming for Israel with falling away in apostasy like that. Judah would also include the tribe of Benjamin at this time. And again, Judah is not completely without fault at this time either. You had the likes of Ahaz, the king of Judah, as well as Athaliah, who reigned over Judah for a while, the daughter of Ahab and Jezebel. Captivity for Judah is some 200 years away at this point of the time of this writing. Verse 19. Also Judah kept not the commandments of the Lord their God, but walked in the statutes of Israel, which they made. Statutes of Israel, yeah. Verse 20. And the Lord rejected all the seed of Israel. Here we have a prophetic anticipation. And afflicted them, and delivered them into the hand of spoilers, until he had cast them out of his sight. Not what he wanted to do at all. He wanted to be the king of Israel, but they insisted on having a man king like the heathen nations, a king that they could see with their own two eyes. And this is very beautiful here as to why God rejected Israel, but I wanted to go at this time to Jeremiah chapter 3, verse 8. Just one verse there in Jeremiah. Most of you know that the Lord married Israel, or Jerusalem, I should say, in Ezekiel chapter 16, along about verse 4. But did you know that he divorced Israel? Well, he did, and the reason he divorced her, we've been reading about it in chapter 17 of 2 Kings. One verse, Jeremiah chapter 3, verse 8. And I saw the Lord speaking, when for all the causes whereby backsliding Israel committed adultery, that's idolatry, worshiping other gods spiritually, I had put her away and given her a bill of divorce. Yet her treacherous sister Judah feared not, but went and played the harlot also. Some 200 years later, Judah also would go into captivity. Israel to the Assyrian, Judah to the Babylonians. Back in 2 Kings chapter 17, verse 21, for he rent Israel from the house of David. And this is very appropriate wording here. You remember Ahijah the prophet, when he approached Jeroboam, what did he do? He rent his new garment in 12 pieces and told Jeroboam, you take 10 of these pieces, each piece representing one of the tribes of Israel. God rent Israel from the house of David due to Solomon's idolatry. And they made Jeroboam the son of Nebat king. And Jeroboam drave Israel from following the Lord and made them sin a great sin. This stated a sin, a great sin for emphasis. And of course, we're talking about the two golden calves, also the fact that he was appointing his own priests, not Levites, not of the house of Aaron as far as the priests were concerned, which was required by God's law, but he would just take any of the lowest sort would do and promote them to the priesthood. And he drave Israel from following the Lord. Verse 22, for the children of Israel walked in all the sins of Jeroboam, which he did. They departed not from them. Some 19 kings since Jeroboam to Hoshea, the last man king of the 10 northern tribes, covering some 269 years. And they just could not break away from the sins of the first man king of the 10 northern tribes, Jeroboam, the calf worship. 23, until the Lord removed Israel out of his sight, as he had said by all his servants, the prophets. He warned them time and time again. So was Israel carried away out of their own land to Assyria unto this day. And unto this day, including unto the time of this day. And, you know, there were some 27,290 of Samaria taken captive, which doesn't sound like a great number compared to the whole number of Israel. But the king of Assyria did a good job of decapitating Israel because he took the best and the brightest to Assyria and left what was left in the land of Israel. You know, this captivity to the Assyrians would last not a great number of years, but it went on for a while, but it did come to an end. And what happened when that captivity ended? Well, you can read about it in books that we offer here at Shepherd's Chapel. Ancient discoveries in the Assyrian tablets, which covers what happened at the end of the captivity. And also Abrahamic covenant goes into that to some extent. But some of the 10 northern tribes returned home, but a far great number of them went north from Assyria and crossed the Caucasus Mountains, becoming known as the Caucasian peoples of the world. They settled in Europe, and then many later migrated on to Canada and to the United States. That is, and you know, the unfortunate part about that is that most of them don't have a clue who they are this day. God knows who they are, but they don't. Verse 24, and there's a lot of empty houses in Samaria and Israel. And the king of Assyria brought men from Babylon, like there wasn't enough confusion already in the land of Israel by all the idolatry that was going along. Babylon, by the way, those of you who don't know, if you translate it, means confusion. And from Kuthath, and from Ava, and from Hamath, and this is should ring a bell with the land where the many Kenites resided, and from Sepharvaim, and placed them in the cities of Samaria instead of the children of Israel. And they possessed Samaria and dwelt in the cities thereof. God took the cities and the houses, the wells, the vineyards, the olive yards away from the Canaanites and gave them to the children of Israel, the promised land, a land that flowed with milk and honey. Well, for the 27,290, there is no more land that flows with milk and honey. The heathen colonists are enjoying what God promised to the children of Israel. And so it was at the beginning of their dwelling there that they feared not the Lord. They didn't revere the Lord. They didn't worship Yahweh. Therefore the Lord sent lions among them, which slew some of them. Now, the Samaritans, which they became known as, particularly in the New Testament, were a mixed bag. We saw in verse 24, they came from Babylon and Kuthath and Ava and Hamath and Sepharvaim. Some of the residents of Samaria and Israel were of Israel. So you had a mixed bag of races of people. You had a mixed bag of nationalities of people, and you had a mixed bag of religions of people. In Isaiah chapter 7, verse 8, Isaiah prophesied that in 65 years the power of Ephraim would be broken, and that prophecy came to pass. Ephraim being the larger of the 10 tribes, the name being synonymous with the 10 tribes of Israel. Verse 26, wherefore they spake to the king of Assyria. These are the people, the mixed bag of people who were inhabiting Samaria and the land of Israel that the lions came among. They spoke to the king of Assyria, saying, the nations which thou hast removed and placed in the cities of Samaria know not the manner of the God of the land. Therefore he hath sent lions among them. And behold, they slay him, because they know not the manner of God, of the God of the land. And this is typical heathen logic. Excuse me. You don't keep a god no matter where you go, according to the heathen. Each land has a god that controls it. You remember Ben-Hadad at the time of Ahab went up against Ahab, and Israel thumped their gourd pretty good. And the advisors to Ben-Hadad said, well, it's because they have a god of the mountains that we were defeated. And if we'll tomorrow, we're going to fight them in the plain or in the valleys, and then their God won't be able to secure the victory for them. Well, when God heard that, it made him angry, because he's not a God of the mountains. He's a God of the universe, the heavens and all the earth, mountains and plains and valleys included. Verse 27. Then the king of Assyria commanded, saying, carry thither one of the priests whom ye brought from thence. Send one of the priests that you brought from Samaria to Assyria back, and let them go and dwell there, and let him teach them the manner of the God of the land. God had already rejected the worship of the priests of Israel. They didn't have a clue how to worship the Lord. They were too busy worshiping the other gods of the heathen. So you talk about the blind leading the blind here. the king of Assyria is sending one of the priests that failed miserably back to teach the people how to worship the Lord. Verse 28, then one of the priests whom they had carried away from Samaria came and dwelt in Bethel, one of the locations where they had a house that they put the golden calf in, and taught them how they should fear the Lord, how they should revere the Lord. And you talk about falling in a ditch. When you've got someone like this leading you, they're going in a ditch, and if you're following them, you're going in the ditch with them. 29. Howbeit, every nation made gods of their own, and put them in the houses of the high places which the Samaritans had made. Israel, what was left of the 10 tribes in the mixed bag of heathen colonists. Every nation in their cities wherein they dwelt. The priests must have forgotten the part about thou shalt have no other gods before me. And that shouldn't be surprising, because that's what was going on in Israel that brought about the captivity to begin with. But I think I find humor in the fact that the king of Assyria would send one of the priests who had failed to teach the people how to worship the Lord back to teach the people how to worship the Lord. Verse 30. We have another polysyndeton, the word "and" emphasizing each addition to the first statement. And the men of Babylon made Succoth-Benoth, and the men of Cuth made Nergal, and the men of Hamath made Ashimah. Each brought his own gods, or made up his own gods. Succoth being a word most of you probably recognize as being booths, is the meaning of the word. And from the time of the first, when Israel came out of Egypt, and their first place of encampment was called Succoth, because God instructed them to make booths, which were symbolic of God's protection for his chosen children. But Succoth-Benoth means daughters' booths. And what they had was a little box that had curtains, cloths over it. And two people could easily carry the pallet containing the box and the curtains, and then inside of the curtains you would find Astarte. Nergal, on the other hand, was, some say, Mars, the god of war. Some say it was a male chicken, a rooster, if you will. But you see this mixed bag of religions brought into Samaria. Jesus himself would say in John chapter 4, verse 22, to the Samaritan woman that had five husbands, and he said, "You're not married to the man that you're living with now." He said, "I perceive that you worship ye know not what." And that's what's going on as we read these scriptures. And the Avites, continuing in verse 31, made Nibhaz, a dog became their god. And Tartak, that they made an ass their god. I question the intelligence of someone who would make an ass their god. And the Sepharvites burnt their children in fire to Adrammelech and Anammelech, the gods of the Sepharvaim. And these two, Adrammelech and Anammelech, related to Molech, which was where the people would sacrifice their own children by fire to the god Molech. Verse 22, so they feared the Lord. They acted like they were revering and worshiping the Lord. Why? They wanted the lions that had been sent among them to go away. And made unto themselves of the lowest of them priest of the high places. Just anyone will do. They weren't particular, kind of like Jeroboam, which sacrificed for them in the houses of the high places. Illegal worship of the Lord would not be accepted by the Lord. But they thought they could get away with keeping their ass gods and their dog gods and worship Yahweh as well. And that way they could please everyone. Well, that didn't please Yahweh, the God of heaven and earth. When he said, "Thou shalt have no other gods before me," he meant it. Verse 33. They feared the Lord, again, only in an effort to keep the lions out of the land, and served their own gods, small g, after the manner of the nations whom they carried away from thence. Verse 34. Unto this day they do after the former manners, the Israelites that remained in the land. They fear not the Lord, neither do they after their statutes or after their ordinances, the statutes and ordinances established by Yahweh, or after the law and commandment which the Lord commanded the children of Jacob, whom he named Israel, when Jacob wrestled the angel of the Lord at Penuel, which means translated the face of God. God renamed Jacob at that time Israel. And again, most today don't have a clue who they are. And what was the promise that God made to Abraham? His promise was, "I'm going to make your seed as numerous as the stars of heaven and the sands of the sea." Well, that's a lot. Where are they? Well, if you added the people of Europe and the United States and Canada, you would be pushing those numbers. That's where the descendants of Jacob, a good part of them, ended up, often called the lost tribes of Israel. Well, God didn't lose them. They lost themselves. Verse 35, with whom the Lord had made a covenant, and the covenant was conditional on obedience to him. They failed miserably, and charged them, saying, "Ye shall not fear other gods, nor bow yourselves to them, nor serve them, nor sacrifice to them." And he takes that very seriously. He states in Exodus chapter 34, verse 14, "You should have no other gods before me, for my name is Jealous." And that's Jealous with a capital J. If you want God's blessings, you do things his way. If you want him to reject you and cast you off, as he has done Israel at this point, don't do things his way. That's the way it is. So we'll come back and see how this turns out in our next lecture. We won't have any more confusion about who was the king of Israel and who was the king of Judah at the same period of time, because from this point on through the rest of the kings, we're only going to be talking about the kings of Judah. Why? Because there are no kings of Israel after they went into captivity to the Assyrian. We got a short message. We'll ask you to listen a moment, won't you please?
0: The Mark of the Beast on CD is our free introductory offer to you. What is the Mark of the Beast? Many false teachers would have you believe it will be a tattoo on your forehead or a computer chip implanted under your skin. It's getting late in the game. You need to know what the Mark of the Beast is. As it's written in Revelation chapter 13, verse 8, many will be deceived. Christ said in Mark 13:23, "Behold, I have foretold you all things." Jesus indeed told us how not to be deceived, and Pastor Arnold Murray takes you on a step-by-step study of God's Word concerning this critical subject. 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Box 416, Gravette, Arkansas 72736. Don't be deceived by Satan.
1: Welcome back. We're glad you could join back with us. Let's have the 800 number, please. 800-643-4645. That number good throughout Puerto Rico, the U.S., and Canada. If you have a biblical question that you'd like to pose to be answered on the air, feel free to call that 800 number and leave your question. Please don't ask questions about a specific individual, denomination, or organization by name. We teach God's Word in a positive format, throwing out negative about others, especially our brothers and sisters in Christ, serves no purpose. We simply won't do it. We'll let God's Word do the teaching, the correcting, and the healing. If you're studying via the internet somewhere around the world that's unable to use that 800 number, your announcer at the end of the hour will give you our mailing address. Quite all right to mail your questions in, being the point. Got a prayer request? Well, you don't need a telephone number. We can do away with it. You don't need a mailing address. Your Heavenly Father is there for you 24 hours a day, 7 days a week. And I encourage you to talk to your Father. You know, I don't think you have a lot of competition these days. Everyone's so busy running around in this world. It seems like the confusion is rampant. But that's written, so that shouldn't surprise us at all. But talk to your Heavenly Father. It makes His day. And when you make His day, He can make your day. And by that, I'm talking about blessings. We do have these prayer requests. Father, we come united as one in the name of Your Son, Jesus Christ. Father, we ask You to look upon these. You know their needs, Father. We have illnesses in families, Father. We ask that touch of healing, financial difficulties, Father. You know their needs. If it is Your will, a special blessing on each of these. We also remember and lift up our military troops who are in harm's way around the world, Father. Watch over, guide, touch, protect, heal in Jesus' precious name. Amen and thank You, Father. Let's get to some questions and see what's on the mind of folks. First up today, Thomas in California. If we were in the first earth age and now we are in the second age, would that be reincarnation? No, there was no flesh man in the first earth and heaven age. The womb was not involved in the first earth age, only in this, the second heaven and earth age, and man is in the flesh here. But as it's written in Hebrews chapter 9, verse 27, it is appointed to man but once to die. And I know that's a common misunderstanding when people first hear when we're teaching about the three earth and heaven ages, that we were lived in them and we lived in the second and we're going to live in the third. Some of us, they're thinking, well, that's reincarnation. They're thinking flesh, not spirit. You know, we live one time in the flesh, one time only. Jacob from Florida. I wrote these questions a while back, but they have not been answered, so here goes again. Well, you're fortunate. Your questions are going to be answered. I know dedicated Christians who serve God, pray to God, and God answers their prayers, yet they believe and are expecting to be raptured before the great tribulation starts. Why has God not revealed the truth to them so they will not be deceived by the false Messiah? Or will God reveal this to them at that time? These are not lukewarm Christians. Well, many Christians have a spirit of slumber placed upon them, as it's called in Romans chapter 11, verse 7. And God has blinded many for their own protection. You see, what is the unforgivable sin? It is for someone to refuse the Holy Spirit to speak through them when they're delivered up before the synagogue of Satan. And if you don't know that, if you don't know the truth, you can't commit that sin. You see, it's only God's election who can commit that sin. So Isaiah chapter 29 also states that many are blinded. They take the book, which in the text reads the revelation, to someone who is supposedly learned, And they say, here, read this. And he says, I can't, it's sealed. And that's what you hear today. The book of Revelation is sealed. We're not supposed to understand it. Beware of anyone who tells you there's any part of God's word that we shouldn't study to understand. Second question, a lot of people consider their pets as part of their family, especially dogs and cats. And when they die, they are so much missed. Is there any evidence in the Bible to suggest that God will bring back their beloved pets back to life, especially people who all they had was their pet? I ask because there will be animals during the millennium, according to the Bible. Will these pets be part of the animals during the millennium? Yes, I believe so. And Jacob is referring to Isaiah chapter 11, which is after the Lord has returned. In other words, there is no flesh at that point in time, but there are animals there, and the fact that there is no flesh is the reason that the wolf can lay down with the lamb. No carnivorous animals. Mary from North Carolina. Where or how many years is man given to live in the Bible? Well, you can find in Psalm 90, verse 10, it states there that our days are 70 and 10. A score is 20, so 70 would be 60 years plus 10. Our days should be 70 years. And then it continue on there in Psalm 90, 10, if by strength, maybe 80 years. Not everyone lives that long. You know, we're not guaranteed any number of days. We are promised that some things that can cause our number of days not to be so long. One of those is not honoring your mother and your father. Cursing your mother and father can cause your days to be shortened. Charlene in New Jersey. I work with a nice lady, and she told me that she was diagnosed with MS, multiple sclerosis, a muscle disease. My heart was moved with compassion to pray for her healing from my Heavenly Father. The next day, we were talking, and she told me that she was a believer in the Quran and that she was a Muslim. Instantly, my heart was alarmed as I remembered you warning about somewhere in the epistles of John not to wish someone of a false doctrine Godspeed. My question, did I do wrong by praying for her? Thank you for your answer. And no, you did nothing wrong in praying for her. Number one, you're a compassionate person. You know, I've often noticed that that is one of the attributes or characteristics, better word, of God's elect. You're compassionate people. And you didn't know at the time that you prayed for her that she was a Muslim, but again, you did nothing wrong. Don't sweat it. Tanya in Missouri, when a person forgets stuff, does God call them rebellious? No, rebellion is when you know what God wants you to do, but you purposely go the other direction or do the opposite thing. Deuteronomy chapter 1, verse 26 is one of the first examples of man rebelling against God. Unfortunately, there are many, many, many more. Mary in Florida, what did Jesus mean in John 14, verse 28, when he said, "For my Father is greater than I"? In other words, at that point in time, what was Jesus? He was in the flesh. He was the Son of Man, which is a title given to Jesus when he was here on earth in the flesh. I'll give you a scripture in Philippians chapter 2, verse 7. It states of Jesus, he made himself of no reputation and took upon him the form of a servant and was made in the likeness of men. He did that for us. Why? Because the price had to be paid on the cross.

he became a servant to all by giving his life for his fellow man. And, you know, there's no greater love that someone can give than sacrificing themselves for their brothers. And you might say, well, I didn't know we were brothers to Jesus. Well, he called us as much if you're familiar with his word. Sherry in Illinois, please explain evil spirits. I don't understand. Well, some spirits serve God, and some servants, demonic spirits, serve Satan. And, you know, demonic spirits can take possession of an unwitting flesh body. Jesus gave us power over all of our enemies, including these evil spirits, in Luke chapter 10, verses 17 and 18, if we order them out in the name of Jesus Christ. Don't forget that last part. That's the most important. It's not your power to defeat the enemy. It's the power of Jesus, the name of Jesus Christ. Steve in Virginia, what do you do to turn your life around when drugs and everything is in your way? And every time you turn around, someone smacks you down. You want to do right, but wrong is always there. Thank you. Well, first of all, get clean. And if you're not able to get clean on your own, drug-free, in other words, seek help. There are helps out there for those who are addicted to drugs and want to get sober and clean. You know, drugs rob you of your mental faculties, your capabilities, if you will. You can't think clearly. You can't even know right from wrong when you're on drugs. Drugs generally connect you with the wrong people, the wrong crowd. And peer pressure is a great influence, especially on youngsters today. Another thing that you can do is mature as a Christian, because as we mature as Christians, our priorities become different. Serving the Lord becomes a much more important priority than serving ourselves by getting high on drugs. Get clean. Aaron in Utah, thank you for your work. You're welcome. The verse-by-verse Bible study is awesome. We're glad you're enjoying the program. When is the Sabbath day? I want to honor my Maker on the right day. I understand this commandment to be important and still applicable, right? Question, isn't Saturday the Sabbath? Is it from dawn until sunset? Question, well, you're right, the Hebrew day begins at sunset. For example, the Passover, as according to Leviticus 23, begins on the 14th day after of Abib, the first month, at evening, at dusk. And now the day of the week, you know, Sabbath, if you understand the word in the languages, means rest. And in Hebrews chapter 4, we learn where we Christians should put our rest. It's in Jesus Christ. You know, he became our high Sabbath, our Passover, as it's written in 1 Corinthians chapter 5, verses 6 and 7. So we here at Shepherd's Chapel, we put our rest in Jesus every day. If you don't put your rest in him, you have no rest, no peace, if you will. Rebecca from Mississippi, I am 10 years old. I was wondering, since we were spiritual before we were flesh bodies, was Jesus in a spiritual body before he was born in the flesh? I watch you with my grandmother, and I wanted to thank you for teaching me the truth about the Bible. Well, you're sure welcome, and I'm so pleased that you enjoy studying God's Word. Yes, Jesus was from the beginning, and of course he was in a spiritual body, as all of us were in spiritual bodies. We were all created in spiritual bodies in the first earth.

0: the Bible. God bless you and your grandma. Sally in Nevada, how do you find a church that teaches like Smyrna in Philadelphia without attending them? Well, there's nothing wrong with visiting a church to find out what they do teach. Absolutely nothing wrong with that. You know, you could, I guess, ask for the church before you went for a copy of their statement of faith. Most churches have a document prepared that's called the statement of faith. We certainly do here at the chapel, and it outlines the basic precepts of the teaching of that church. Hopefully it's a teaching church. Many, unfortunately, seem like they're into the traditions of men and man's words rather than God's words. Ronnie in North Carolina, did Jesus die death of the flesh only, or did he pay with his soul as well for us? No, his soul resurrected, his spirit resurrected, and his death was in the flesh only. Unlike the rest of us, though, his flesh did not see corruption. Why? Because God didn't allow it to see corruption. He was in that tomb for 3 days, and praise God, he resurrected from the dead. His body was transfigured, if you will, much like Enoch and Elijah, and I'll throw Moses in as that as well. Actually, no soul is dead at this point in time, Ronnie, not even Satan's. Now, Satan's soul is judged to the second death. That's the death of the soul is what I'm talking about. That happened in Ezekiel chapter 28, verses 18 and 19. When will that be accomplished? When the great white throne judgment of Revelation chapter 20 is complete and the lake of fire is opened up. Satan, the devil, is going into that lake of fire, and those who choose to follow him will also follow. Jane in Florida, doesn't Absalom's rebellion teach us not to have civil war? David, who fought Goliath with a slingshot, knew that he must run away because staying would have resulted in civil war. Doesn't God forbid civil war? In other words, David left Jerusalem rather than staying and having a bloodbath in the capital of Judah, actually the capital of the entire nation of Israel at that time, because the nation hadn't split then. But, you know, God does not like brother fighting against brother. Deuteronomy chapter 2, verses 1 through 6. When Israel was finally on their way and decided to make their way from Egypt to the promised land, they came up to the land of Esau, Edom, and they wanted to cross the land. And they sent to the king of Edom and said, you know, we're not going to veer to the left or the right from the king's highway. We're not asking any great thing. Let us just go through your land. And if we use any of your water or take any of your food, we'll pay for it. Well, Edom said no, and it kind of made Israel mad. And they wanted to, they asked God, can we fight with them to cross? And he said, no, you don't fight against your brethren. Now, to say, though, that God forbids civil war would not be accurate either. Excuse me, in our recent lesson, we had Pekah, the king of Israel. God used him to attack Jerusalem, Judah. Why? Because of the antics of Ahaz, the king of Judah. So God can use whoever he wants to chastise. And God did allow Israel to attack the Moabites and the Ammonites when they attacked them, as they finally did make it toward the promised land. Excuse me. Dick in California, Thank you and your staff for your teachings over the years. I have learned a great deal from watching your program. In the beginning, we learned that all soul spirits were created in the first earth age, but there were no humans, and that it was God's desire for, again, all souls to be born innocent through women, and that some fallen angels refused to be born through women. In the meeting of Jesus and Nicodemus, Jesus tells him that unless someone is born of spirit and born of water, he can't enter the kingdom of heaven. And I'm not going to have time to answer that, Dick. I'm going to promise that that'll be the first question when we come back in our next lesson. I don't want to rush through it and leave anything that's important in the answer out. So with that, I'm going to tell you that I love you a great deal. Why? Because you enjoy studying God's Word in depth. You know, it makes Father's Day when he looks down and he sees you reading the letter that he wrote to you, the Bible. We are brought to you by your tithes and offerings. If we've helped you, help us keep coming to you and to reach out to others who are lost in this world of darkness. One thing most important, though, beloved, it's this. You stay in his Word every day. Every day in your Father's Word is a good day, even with trouble. Do you know why? Because Jesus is the living Word.
1: 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Once again, that's Shepherd's Chapel, P.O. 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We invite you to join us for the next in-depth Bible study each weekday at the same time. Thank you for watching today's program, and God bless you.

The book of Deuteronomy. The law was given as our schoolmaster. Have you been to school on God's Word? Certainly one way to go there is to study the book of Deuteronomy. Probably the most exciting thing that Deuteronomy has to offer for you is that great song of Moses, that those that overcome the false Messiah in the end generation will be singing. The law itself being the schoolmaster that keeps us out of trouble in these flesh bodies. Again, an education in taming that part of you that oftentimes needs taming through the old schoolmaster, that great book, Deuteronomy, the law, and its set ways of keeping you from harm's way even in this generation. You're going to enjoy it.

0: Welcome to the Shepherd's Chapel Network Family Bible Study Hour with Pastor Arnold Murray. Wisdom is understanding God's Word. Pastor Murray's unique teaching approach brings God's Word alive with meaning as he takes you on a chapter-by-chapter, verse-by-verse study of God's letter to you, the Bible. And now here is Pastor Arnold Murray.
1: Good day to you. God bless you. Say welcome to the Shepherd's Chapel. Welcome to this family Bible study. We're back in our Father's Word, the book of Romans. We're in chapter 12, and I want you to remember that in chapter 12, verses 1 through 9 have to do with your personal getting along in society. And from 9 through 21, it has to do with living socially in a community. And chapter 13 is how to live civilly with a government. So really, the ABCs of the gospel are very important right here, telling you how to be happy within yourself, how to be happy in your community, and how to be happy in your government, how you should act, interact, and react. So we had completed the first 9 verses. I want you to remember the last verse that we covered in that series from 1 through 9, telling you how to be happy in your own body. It said, let love be without dissimulation, or let it be real. Don't play. It's got to be real. Abhor that which is evil and cleave to that which is good. If you want to be happy within yourself, that's your mark. Is leave the evil alone. You don't need to go there. And stay with the good, and learn to love our Heavenly Father. For our Father is love, because he loves his children. Now we go into the society, getting along in a society. Excuse me, verse 10, and we continue with that word of wisdom from our Father. Be kindly affectionate one to another, with brotherly love, in honor, preferring one another. That preferring, this word means really to, if you are gifted, lead out. Be a leader in the community. That means being in your kindness. Lead out with kindness when it is accepted, and when it improves. That's how you find happiness. To get along with a brother and even a neighbor. You want to know that a brother is one born of the womb of Israel, and a neighbor is one that is adopted in through Christ, okay? That's a neighbor. Then we go with verse 11 to continue, and it reads, not slothful, that means don't be a little bit on the lazy side, in business. Fervent in spirit and serving the Lord. If you want to be successful in business, be a leader in it. Example, you must let that kindness come forth. Example, if you walk into a business somebody, if the owner or the person running it says, what do you want? Hey, turn around and walk out. Because if they don't give you service before you buy, you're sure not going to get service after you buy. You don't need to go there. That person, that business is not going to be there long. It's not going to make it. But when you go into a business and they say, good day, how are you? What can I do for you? How can I help you? Now you're cooking, okay? Then you're in a business that cares. They'll care for you most likely before you buy, and they will service you after you buy. So this goes a long way in society in getting along. With the next verse, please, verse 12. Rejoicing in hope, patient in tribulation, continuing instant in prayer. Be patient when something goes wrong. That's tribulation. If you get all excited and huffy and lose it in tribulation, you're going to make a fool out of yourself. And I always like to use it this way. When tribulation comes along, let's say you're driving and you have just about had it, something almost hit, that's not a time to get shook up. You can, after it's all over, then you can shake and get shook up. But while it is happening, you be long-suffering. You keep your good conscience about you and you take care of business or you could die. Okay. So there is a time to maybe shake if you want to. But don't let it be while tribulation is there. That even goes for standing against the tribulation of the false one. Don't let him see you sweat on your first cruise, all right? You be patient in tribulation. Don't sweat it. It's going to be just fine. You can cut it. You can handle it. Why? Well, continuing instant in prayer, you ask his strength, his power, his will, that he is with you. What have you got to be afraid of? If God will never leave you and never forsake you, what in the world are you worried about? You can cut it, whatever comes up. You don't have to worry. Think, and think for yourself. You'll do just fine. Verse 13, distributing to the necessities of saints, give to hospitality. 14, bless them which persecute you, bless and curse not. And well, how can you do that? And you know, Christians, you get one of these bleeding heart Christians and they'll read that, well, I've got to wish a blessing on the enemy. Bless you, that means you pray that he gets an attitude adjustment. You pray that God will straighten his case out. That's a blessing. You're blessing him with something he truly needs if he's a troublemaker. And sometimes God might have to take two before to kind of get somebody's attention a little bit. Well, that's a blessing. When God thumps their gourd and they know it, they usually will straighten out, okay? That's a blessing. You don't have to curse them. That doesn't help. But ask God, he's a God of vengeance. Tell him to fix it. And pray that he fixes it. Verse 15, rejoice with them that do rejoice, and weep with them that weep. Be happy with somebody when they have something to be happy about. At the same time, if somebody has lost someone, then be patient with them. Be sorrowful with them that they have lost something, and be strong with them, showing them the way, letting the love and kindness go forth. So there's a time for rejoicing and there's a time to weep. And a true Christian trained in God's word knows how to handle that, whereby it is effective and it is real. Like he said, let your love be real, none of this fake stuff. Verse 16, be of the same mind, one toward another, mind not high things, but condescend to men of low estate. Be not wise in your own conceits. Now, this is something that's very difficult for, you know, when someone begins to study God's word and they begin to see the truth, don't let that puff you up. When you are speaking to a person that is new, it isn't important that you dump a whole load on them and show them how intelligent you are, how God has blessed you. It's important that you give them what they need for that moment, whereby they can grow also. You know, many people, let's take this ministry. Let's take the questions and answers. You know, we go into millions of homes, and at every broadcast, there are thousands of brand new listeners that have never heard God's word taught chapter by chapter and verse by verse. So there are some tender ears Plus, there are some out there that have studied with the chapel and with other people for many years. And sometimes they will say, well, why do you answer that same question over and over? Because you have to feed the little ones, or you're going to miss out. Well, I just want the deep stuff. Well, then shove off. Go somewhere else. You're not needed. Okay. Why? Because you are conceited within your own self. And a self-righteous hypocrite will never be used of God. If you don't care about the little ones, that's to say somebody just coming into the truth, you're not truly a Christian. Because Christianity has time and patience with the little ones. This is why Christ would say to Peter one time, Peter, lovest me? And Peter said, well, Lord, you know I do. And he said, well, feed my sheep. And wait just a second. Peter, lovest thou me? But Lord, why do you ask me again? Of course I love you. He says, feed my lambs. Now there's a difference between the sheep and the lamb. Okay. That's the little ones. You have to be patient. Condescend if you have to and you must. In other words, you go where they are and bring them up to you. Don't you dump on them and try to show them everything you know. It's not going to do any good. If anything, you might drive a new one away. Be patient. God, Christ's love is a fantastic thing. He's got time. He had time. Do you? Verse 17. Recompense to no man evil for evil. Provide things honest in the sight of all men. Your reputation, you be well thought of by all men, that you're honest. You teach God's word honestly. You teach God's word as it's written. And you let God's love show through, and you be honorable and honest in teaching it and in living it, and you provide things honest. You take thought beforehand what your situation is in the sight of all men. Because why? Because some men know a lot, some men don't know much. They need help, and the Christian should be able to ascertain that spiritually. That's called spiritual discernment. It's a gift from God. Use it. Be patient of all things. 18. Listen carefully. Learn something. If it be possible, as much as lieth in you, live peaceably with all men. Now, first off, I want you to know it is not possible to live peaceably with all men. There are people that you cannot get along with. And God does not expect you to be a walking mat for anyone. God expects you as a child of God to cut the path, to be in the wake of the Lord Jesus Christ. But you don't have to, if it's possible, get along. You know, if you're mature in Christ, you can see through and use a little wisdom from our Father and get along with most everybody. But there comes along sometimes somebody that it's impossible. So then don't waste your time there. That's casting your pearls before swine. And Christians have a bad habit of this. They feel that, well, I must love everybody. You love Satan? I hope not. That'd be like trying to flirt around with a trip to hell if you're not careful. You love our Father and what he stands for and follow his advice and do it that way. If it's possible, get along. If it's not, then you can't. Don't waste yourself on a lost cause. Verse 19, dearly beloved, avenge not yourselves, but rather give place unto wrath. For it is written, vengeance is mine, I will repay, saith the Lord. Do you know where that's written? It's written in Deuteronomy chapter 32, I believe it's verse 35. That's the song of Moses. That's the song that is mentioned in Revelation chapter 15 that all that overcome Antichrist, all that overcome the mark of the beast will be singing that song of Moses written in Deuteronomy 32. And in that 35th verse, God makes it very clear, vengeance is mine. Well, what does that mean? It means God will take care of it. It may take him just a little bit of time, but when you pray about it, and if something is causing much trouble to you, to the church, to your community, God will take care of it. He loves his children, and he does not wish them, when they follow his advice, when they get along, if it's possible, if they do what is right, God will take care of the rest of it. That you can't handle, he can change minds even. That you have got a prayer of a chance to change. He can change that mind. It's blessing to see him. Verse 20 to continue. Therefore, if thine enemy hunger, feed him. If he thirst, give him drink. For in so doing, thou shalt heap coals of fire on his head. Well, now, what am I going to feed him? The word of God. That's what you're supposed to feed him. And if he thirst, what are you supposed to give him to drink? From that fountain of the living water, Christ. And in so doing, you heap coals of fire on his head. Why? Because God's a consuming fire. The real truth of God's word as it is needed. You can tell, you can discern, and when someone needs it, lay it on them. It's good for you to do that. It's good for you to serve God. Verse 21 to complete the chapter. Be not overcome of evil. And make that an evil spirit. Don't let some evil spirit overcome you. But overcome evil with good. And so it is that our Father will always bless you in that. How precious it is. Always overcome that evil with good. It'll work. It'll happen. And our Father being in control. Now, there you have the verses that pertain to getting along in society, that's to say with your neighbors, with the people. And it's very good advice. When you do that in teaching and spreading the word, in sharing with the lambs and with the sheep, as accordingly as people need, that's what spiritual discernment is about. That's what God does for you. Now, for the government, chapter 13, verse 1, how do you get along with a government? Verse 1 reads, let every soul, that's every being, be subject unto the higher powers, for there is no power but of God, the powers that be are ordained of God. God allows wherever we are, whatever we are, we deserve it, okay? If you trust God for his fairness, if we have sinned terribly as a nation, we're going to get bad rulers. You can count on it. That's just the way it goes. Always has been from coming out the gate till right now. But you are to always obey the government. You know, this fantastic government we have called the United States of America, many of us have fought on battlefields. Many of us have shed blood for the freedoms we have in this nation. You know, these freedoms of this nation give this chapel license to teach the word of God chapter by chapter and verse by verse, and in our freedom of religion. And it carries all the way around the world. Our Father makes that possible. Because you obey the law as much as possible, you obey that law. And know that God, if there is some power in power, God has it there for a purpose. Observe it, learn from it, and correct it if it needs correcting. Verse 2, whosoever therefore resisteth the power, resisteth the ordinance of God. And they that resist shall receive to themselves damnation. You go breaking the law, you'll lose your license, or you will end up in problems. This has to do, let's say, even with speed laws. If you speed, you're going to, sooner or later, the radar is going to zap you, and you're going to pay a heavy fine. So it's useless to break laws. They're there for a purpose. It's to protect our young and so on and so forth. And in this great nation, we have a beautiful thing. We have this beautiful thing called a government, a republic, of the people, by the people, and for the people. You see, there's no power comes into being that we didn't vote them there. And if we vote them there, they're your baby. Well, how do you take care of it then? Well, you vote again. You vote them out. Okay, that's our choice. That's why this government is so precious. It is so good. You have a voice in that. Verse 3, for rulers are not a terror to good works. As long as you're good, the rulers are not going to bother you. But to the evil, if you break the law, wilt thou then not be afraid of the power, that's to say the government? Do that which is good, and thou shalt have praise of the same. In other words, as long as you obey the law, they've got to protect you. They may not agree with what you say or what you do, but they have to protect you because you have that right in this great nation, freedom of speech, freedom of religion. Verse 4. For he is the minister of God to thee for good. But if thou do that which is evil, be afraid. You got a right to. For he beareth not the sword in vain, for he is the minister of God, a revenger to execute wrath upon him that doeth evil. So that's up to you. Now, as long as you pay your taxes and stay in good standing in this government, it's got to take care of you. You're a citizen. And citizens really run this nation. That's what a republic is ruled by the people, the citizens who have the right to vote, to control a situation by picking their good leadership. So naturally, if you start breaking the laws of that nation, you're not going to be in good standing and you're going to end up in trouble. Verse 5, wherefore you must needs be subject, not only for wrath, but also for conscience sake. In other words, you want to do what's right with your own conscience. If you're going to please God, you got to do what is right. Verse 6, For this cause, pay ye tribute also. Pay your taxes, for they are God's ministers attending continually upon this very thing. In other words, this is you keeping everything in order. That is why we have taxes. We have to have, you know, if you didn't have taxes, we could not pay, let's say, our highway patrol. If we did not have our highway patrol, there would be fruitcakes out there destroying your children. They would be lawbreakers, but we have, through your taxes, we have an army that protects this great nation, and it is ordained of God, and thank God for it. What a nation. And so it is. The taxes keep order. And when, especially if you have proper leaders, well, what if we get some bad leaders? Vote them out. It's that simple. That's the beauty of this great nation. And this Bible is telling you how to get it done. Get along in a government in this chapter 13. Verse 7, render therefore to all their dues, tribute to whom tribute is due, custom to whom custom, and fear to whom fear, honor to whom honor. Always honor those that deserve it. And naturally, if you have voted somebody in that's not doing right, what do? You get rid of them. It's that simple. It's a perfect order set up by God in his patience. Verse 8, owe no man anything but to love one another, for he that loveth another hath fulfilled the law. It is not good to borrow money from a friend. One way you can bust a friendship up is to borrow money from a friend, and if you are unable to pay it back, that friend he's going to consider you, well, let's face it, what if you could not pay it back, what would you be? A failure. Okay. You haven't managed properly. So it is really better to not borrow money from a friend. I can remember many years ago, there was a man here in the city of Gravett that we had a fine little banker, and this man plowed gardens, and that was his method of making a living, plowing gardens and doing yard work. And a person that owned a certain store asked this person one time, said, I would like to borrow some money. And actually he was teasing him. But this person very calmly said, you know, me and the banker down here have got an agreement. And our agreement is that I don't loan any money and he don't plow no gardens. Okay. So if you want to borrow money, then go to a bank. Don't do it through a credit card. If you've got good judgment, you don't want to do that. Go to your local bank and borrow. Do not borrow from a friend. It's not good policy. It is, many times a friend will help a friend and expect nothing in return. That's a different situation. But let the friend do it. You don't ask and so forth. Verse 9 to continue. For this thou shalt not commit adultery, thou shalt not kill, thou shalt not steal, thou shalt not bear false witness, thou shalt not covet, and if there be any other commandment, it is briefly comprehended, it's understood in this saying, namely, thou shalt love thy neighbor as thyself. And that does kind of say it all. Now, this is one of the few places that you can really understand the word thou shalt not kill. And I want you to do yourself a favor. Look the word kill up as it is used in this 13th chapter and 9th verse of the great book of Romans. And you will find a Greek word used here, phonios, which means criminal homicide. It does not mean to be defending this nation and have to destroy an enemy, as Psalms 144 tells, God give me strength to protect this nation to fight. This has to do with criminal homicide. That's what you're not supposed to do. And that's as the commandment should be translated. And you shall do no murder, in other words. But what does all that mean? Obey the law, and you'll do just fine. Because any one of these you break, it's going to offend somebody. And anytime you start offending people, you're headed for trouble. Okay? Verse 10, love worketh no ill to his neighbor. Therefore, love is the fulfilling of the law. There is nothing better than a good neighbor. A good neighbor, when you're away from your property, is a watchman. They're going to watch your property just as you watch theirs when they're gone. It's just a natural thing, usually, if you're in a good neighborhood and have a good neighbor. A good neighbor is a very helpful person to have around, and so very valuable, and it's well worth cultivating the friendship between neighborhoods to have that love, the Christian love, going forth there. Okay, next verse 11, and it reads, And that knowing the time, that now it is nigh time to awake out of sleep. And especially in this generation of the fig tree, to know the time of the consummation of the end of this age and the events that transpire, the time that Christ returns, the time that the Antichrist returns. You want to know those things. For now is our salvation nearer than when we believed. It gets closer every day. And you move toward that. And it's what we're supposed to do, is to protect that and to be with it, to be prepared, to study the time, to show yourself approved, rightly dividing this word. Verse 12 to continue. And verse 12 reads, the night is far spent. The day is at hand, and you are a child of the day. Remember that. Let us therefore cast off the works of darkness, and let us put on the armor of light. That is such good advice. The darkness always applies to Satan in his months, moons. And all prophecies given concerning Satan are given in moons, months. And all prophecies given for God's children are in days. What is the gospel armor? The main part, you can read all of them in Ephesians chapter 6, but the main part is your girt or your belt. It's the truth. It's the word of God. It holds your britches up. You'll never be embarrassed if you'll absorb the word of God. 13, let us walk honestly as in the day, not in rioting and drunkenness, not in chambering, that's to say arguing and fighting, and wantonness, jealousy, not in strife and envy. And that's not going to get you anywhere. One more verse to complete the chapter, 14. But put ye on the Lord Jesus Christ, and make not provision for the flesh to fulfill the lust thereof. You let Christ, the Holy Spirit, be within you and control the flesh man, and you'll always be blessed. This is a perfect teaching. The first 9 verses of chapter 13 tell you how to get along yourself in your flesh body. And from verses 10 to 21 tells you how to get along in the community and with your neighbors. And chapter 13, how to get along in the civil government and how to react to it, if you want God's blessings. How precious it is to serve him. You know, he doesn't leave us wanting. He gives us advice. That advice is golden. It makes you successful. It sets you apart from the ways of the world. And the ways of the world is what you want to pull away from and put on Christ, all of Christ, the Holy Spirit, and live in, for, and by him. All right, bless your heart. You listen a moment, won't you please?
0: The Mark of the Beast on CD is our free introductory offer to you. 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You need to know what the Mark of the Beast is. As it's written in Revelation chapter 13, verse 8, many will be deceived. There is no need for you to be deceived. Christ said in Mark 13, 23, behold, I have foretold you all things. Jesus indeed told us how not to be deceived, and Pastor Arnold Murray takes you on a step-by-step study of God's Word concerning this critical subject, the Mark of the Beast. 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You may also request your free CD by mailing your request to Shepherd's Chapel, Post Office Box 416, Gravett, Arkansas 72736. Don't be deceived by Satan.
1: And there we are back again. Let's have the 800 number, please. 1-800-643-4645. That number is good from Puerto Rico, throughout the U.S., Alaska, Hawaii, all over Canada up north. If you have a question, share it. Once you do that, please never ask a question about a particular reverend or denomination. We're not going to judge people. God judges the judging. You have the right to spiritually discern truth from fiction. And you know that you know. So let God always lead you in that. Now, those of you that listen by shortwave around the world, it's always a pleasure hearing from you, and your announcer at the end of the hour will give you our mailing address. It's always a pleasure. Now, got a prayer request. You do not need that number. Let's do away with it and the address. Why? God knows what you're thinking. All you have to do is ask. I would advise that you let him know you love him. That's what he wants from you. Hosea 6:6, don't want your burnt offerings. I want your grace, your mercy, your love. That makes his day, and when you make his day, boy, is he going to make yours. That's how you get along with him. Love is so important with him. That's why he created all things for his pleasure. You give him no pleasure, and you're in a heap of hurt. Let's go to his throne, Father. Around the globe we come. We ask that you lead, guide, direct, Father. Touch in Yeshua's precious name. Thank you, Father. Amen. Okay, Lisa from Kentucky. Many teachers on Revelation 18 say that America is Babylon. Who is the end time Babylon? And do you have a tape on that or address this? I'm not sure. I think we have one on Mother Babylon or something of that nature. But Babylon, actually, you can read the last verse of Revelation chapter 17, and he tells you who that city is. It's those, what does Babel mean? Babel is confusion. And God is not the author of confusion, but of peace. Therefore, all people that are deceived into riding that beast, which is the Antichrist that goes to him, is a part of Babylon. They join. They're a member of it. Why? Because they're deceived. They don't know any better. And Babel simply means in confusion, and boy, are they confused. And there is nothing, if they don't choose to be helped, there's nothing you can do to help them. Not at this time. Millennium, a different story. Lee from California. Pastor, you had mentioned that the wild olive represents God's name. Can you please explain this to me? I could not find it in the Strong's Concordance. It's the word 1636, and it's olive tree. It's an olive tree in the Greek. And the word you will find in the Greek concordance, 1636, is El. El is a title of God, and El Yah, and Yah, of course, is the sacred name. That's what Moses said, who am I? You're sending me down there. Who am I going to tell them sent me? He said, send them, tell them Yah sent you. So Eliyah is the olive tree. And it is the oil from which we anoint people. It is not the oil that does the miracle divine healing. It is our obeyance in using it. That's why God chose it. Irene from Oregon, will you please explain who is the man named Thomas that some say is Jesus' twin? I cannot find anywhere in the Bible that says Jesus had a twin brother or that Mary ever... It's that somebody's misleading you. Thomas' name is Didymus as well in the Greek tongue. Didymus means a twin. Thomas did have a twin, but it certainly wasn't Christ. The way you know better than that, if you stop and think a moment, who is Christ? He is the only begotten of God. So if he is the only begotten, there's no way he could ever have a twin or anything else. I don't know why it is, but it seems some people always want to put the flesh on the Savior. And he was in the flesh well enough. The flesh became the Word and walked among us. But Thomas did have a twin, and that's why his name is Didymus. But it was not the Christ. Glenda from Nevada. I know the Bible states to be absent from this body is to be present with the Lord. However, in Psalm 6:5, it says, for in death there is no remembrance of thee in the grave. Who shall give thee thanks? Well, what goes in the grave? You see, you're going to remember what God teaches us. What goes into the grave? The flesh body does. Now, when you read Ecclesiastes chapter 12, verse 6, where does your soul go? Your spiritual body. And you read, and I repeat this quite often, it returns to the Father from whence it came. So certainly the flesh, certainly it goes back to dirt. And it's never remembered again. It's never going to come out of that ground. There was only one instant where it appeared people came out of the grave. It was so that Christ, when he resurrected, could show people in Jerusalem he had defeated death. Because it was their spiritual bodies walking around, not their flesh bodies. Okay. I would highly recommend, Glenda, that you read Ecclesiastes chapter 9. It lets you know what happens to the flesh body. Okay, Lori from Arizona. I am hearing God has a plan for your life, but what if you feel you've messed up that plan? I feel I've made mistakes because after finally getting a job, after being unemployed for 3 years, I quit because I realized it just wasn't right for me. I can't get over the disappointment I feel with myself. I feel I've disappointed God by not taking the job and I finally got. Is that like a slap in the face to him? Well, I have no idea why you felt you had to leave that job. Or was someone bothering you? Were you being insulted? You know, there are some things that are not worth putting up with, but if it was just because you simply didn't want to work, that's a different story. Sometimes when jobs are scarce, we have to take whatever we can get to sustain ourselves. That's no biggie, you know. If God blesses you with a job, then at least for a time until something better comes along. I have a saying in counseling, never burn a bridge behind you until you get all the way across, and you'll have a lot better life. Joanne from Massachusetts, what will happen to the people who get fooled into worshiping the Antichrist when they have been taught wrong? Will they be damned, or will they be taught the truth in the millennium? Well, how do you think Christ would feel about it? They're whoring around and worshiping Satan. After he sent them the book for them to study for themselves, it's a letter written to us personally. I know he sends teachers. But anyway, this is why God, in all his love, has the millennium. It is to take care of those, but they certainly will not take part in the first resurrection. Maybe, just maybe, because God's elect will teach with Christ through the millennium, 1,000 years, then maybe they will take part in the second resurrection, which is when Satan is released a while. If they still want to honey up to him, they've had it. They're going to hell. But if they stay with Christ after being taught properly, they will know the truth. If they still choose him, they're out of here. They're gone, and they should be. Thomas from Arizona. Was Satan the father of Cain? Well, that's what Jesus taught. Jesus said in Matthew chapter 13, concerning the tares, which are the Kenites, he said, a wicked one came along in the night. This would be about verse 35, 36, 37, 38. Came along in the night and planted the wicked children. And then Christ himself in St. John chapter 8, verse 44, said, Cain, the first murderer. Well, now who was the first murderer? Well, it was Cain, of course. He said, the reason you don't listen to me is because you are of your father, the devil, and the deeds of your father you'll do. And so it is. Kenite simply means children of Cain. It's a Hebrew word. You'll find it many times in the good old King James. Daniel from Arizona. Can a Christian lose their salvation? Their salvation is always there because Christ is the Savior. If they will repent, straighten themselves out. If they do not repent, they're going to hell. And so it is. It seems like it's difficult for some people to understand that, but it's common sense. If Christ saves you and you keep breaking every law in the book and expect him to have you, you're fooling yourself. He's not going to do it. So once you repent and have that erased from the book of life, which you're judged out of, then you'll be just fine. But if you continue after salvation until you grow so far across from away from the cross that you can go to hell, you betcha. Melba from North Carolina. Pastor Murray, is

it wrong to hate someone who treats you wrong? Well, I wouldn't spend too much time hating them. I would put some distance. I know not a wise person can never give advice when you don't have the fact. Who are we talking about? Is it a mate? That would fall under a whole different set of rules. Is it a neighbor? Well, today's lecture kind of helped you on that. If it's possible, get along. And if it's not, put some distance in there. You know, life is too short to be around somebody that hates you, and unless God intends you to straighten them out. But I would, if it is a relative, then I would advise that you read 2 Thessalonians chapter 3, verse 6, all the way to the end of the chapter, and it will help you. But God's being a child of God, he doesn't expect us to be stomped on. We're not second-class citizens. We're first-class citizens. We don't take anything off anybody. We will pray for somebody. We will try to help somebody, but we will not be abused. Father knows his name from California. I was baptized at 11 years old. I would like to give my life to the Lord. Do I need to get baptized again? If you knew you were being baptized of the Lord Jesus Christ, that baptism is between you and him, and you don't need to be rebaptized again. If you knew what you were doing, then you, and at the age of 11, you're at the age of accountability. So you do not need to be baptized again. If you feel you must, then you have a conviction, and that makes it a different story, but by God's law, you don't have to. Let him know you love him. Pat from Florida. My 19-year-old son passed away 11 years ago, and some of that time is pretty foggy now. But because of that, God put his hand on me and drew me in at that time. I'm sure I found passage referring to God taking a good person because times ahead would be too great to bear. Can you tell me where this is in the Bible? It would be the way, it could be the way it is translated, but I can't find it. Now, you've been a blessing ever since. Well, thank you. It's our Father's good to us. I do believe that there are some children that are just too good for this world, and God calls them home. Be that as it may, that's he's the judge, and he does that, and we don't know. Now, we know that God is putting an army together in heaven that he's bringing back with him also, as well as he's putting one together here to consummate the end of this age. So there's one thing for certain. You know from Luke chapter 16 that God loves the good ones enough that they're on the right side of that gulf. And they're with Abraham and Isaac, and how fantastic that must be, with Christ himself. Okay, Pat from Florida. Who is coming in the time of the locust? Our seasons are not the same as all countries. So is our summer months. It may be winter months in other countries or vice versa. Are we basically in the same season as Israel? Basically. In other words, the five-month period of the locust happens to fall between Passover and the Feast of Trumpets. That five-month period, within that five-month period right there. So certainly, it pretty well holds true in the parallel in which we are. Pastor Murray, Yvonne from Michigan. Please tell me the verse that says our souls go to heaven when our earthly body gives out. Ecclesiastes chapter 12, verse 6 and 7. Please tell me the verse that says God elected 144,000 will go to heaven. That's not true. God chooses in Revelation chapter 7 144,000 that were even deceived for a while. But if somebody's trying to tell you that only 144,000 go to heaven, then you need, in that same seventh chapter that the 144,000 are called by tribe, read the ninth verse. And what does the ninth

0: feeling he is trying to tell us something about both. Well, he does. Isaiah chapter 11 tells us of heaven to be. It's way future. Isaiah chapter 45 verse 18 tells us about the first creation. When God created this earth, he created it in this age to be inhabited. And so it is. Isaiah is a fantastic book. Diane from Tennessee, I have a question or two about the 1 Samuel 28:16. Samuel is brought up by a woman who is able to call up spirits. How was this possible if it's to be absent from the body is prepped? Well, she was the witch of Endor. And witches can call up evil spirits that can appear to be someone else, okay? And so it is. If God would choose for the real person to teach Saul a lesson, he could have done that also. Geraldine from California, Pastor, is the locust army Kenites or Muslims? Well, it says in Revelation chapter 9 that whole army wears crowns. Only that word in the manuscripts is turban, or Taliban, turban, which means it's wraparound. They all wear wraparounds around their head. So naturally, that would be the Muslim world. But the Kenites, basically, they are also controlling. So you have to understand, Satan's pretty wise, and you're supposed to be wiser than he is. Also, some are saying the locust army appears when Satan opens the abyss. the locust army appears at the sixth trump, and it's going to happen. Eldon from Minnesota, please clarify for me and many others how Eve could become pregnant by a snake. No one believes me describing Adam's genealogy. Well, if you're telling them Eve was pregnant by a snake, I can understand why, okay? Because you must realize the Bible has a great deal of symbology. It has a lot of analogies. But also, certain people have certain names. I want you to read either in Revelation chapter 20, the first three verses, or I want you to read three verses after Revelation chapter 12, verse 6 and 7. It gives you every name of Satan. The serpent is one of Satan's names. It was Satan himself in person, that cherubim. And that was what happened there. You can read of it. Jesus tells you quite plainly in Matthew 13, 35 forward, hidden from before the foundation of the world. The parable of the tares, that's what it means. Tim from Iowa, my question is, I know the Antichrist comes first, and God comes to earth on the seventh trump. Will this happen all at once, or will there be a phase in between? Thank you. There'll be a five-month phase in between. Why? Well, God is good to us. He lets us know in Revelation chapter 9 that is the seal of truth, that Satan will have the five-month period, and it will be that that part of the locust life, that five-month period from May through September. And he pretty well lets us know. But then he gives you their leader's name in two languages, Greek and Hebrew, so that you can't go wrong. It's Satan. Whitney from Arkansas. My name is Whitney. I'm 9 years old. My question is, did God make the bad angels, and bad so we can choose who we want to follow? You pretty well got it right. They became bad themselves. God didn't make them that way, and he wants to know how you make your mind up. Good to hear from you. I'm out of time. Love you all because you enjoy studying God's word. Most of all, God loves you for it. Makes his day. And when you make his day, boy, is he going to make yours. You can count on it. So let him know you love him. It does make his day. We're brought to you by your tithes and offerings. If we have helped you, you help us keep coming to you. Once you do that, you bless God. He will always bless you. You can count on that. Most important, though, you listen to me. Listen good. Now, you stay in his word every day. And his word is a good day, even with trouble. You know why? Because Jesus, Yeshua, is the living word.
1: 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Thank you for watching today's program, and God bless you.

This has been a long time I've been promising a children's book. This is a book that will help a parent teach their child exactly what God's Word states. Now, this was done by a very good friend and student of this chapel. We have given it, if you would, a binder whereby if there is a page that you feel is too far advanced for your children, then by all means you should remove that particular page. It is done in a material that is even washable, and it takes you step by step into instructing a child, what does God's Word say? And I think you will find it extremely helpful. It is item number 4414.

0: Welcome to the Shepherd's Chapel Network Family Bible Study Hour with Pastor Dennis Murray. Wisdom is understanding God's Word. Pastor Murray's unique teaching approach brings God's Word alive with meaning as he takes you on a chapter-by-chapter, verse-by-verse study of God's letter to you, the Bible. And now, here is Pastor Dennis Murray.
1: Good day to you. God bless you. Welcome to Shepherd's Chapel. Welcome to this Family Bible Study Hour. Ready to get back into our Father's Word here at the chapel? We invite you to get your Bible and join us if you care to. We're going to pick it up today, 1 Samuel chapter 15, verse 4. Now, the first four chapters of Saul's reign, things were rocking along pretty good for Saul. Not perfect by any means. After all, Saul was a man. And that one incident at Gilgal when he was supposed to wait for Samuel before he made sacrifice, and then God was going to tell Saul what to do. Well, we saw that the Israelites were getting cold feet, and a lot of them were headed east across the Jordan into Gilead and Gad on the east side of Jordan. A lot of his troops were hiding in the rocks and the hills. And Saul thought, man, I don't know if I can wait for Samuel to get here. I better go ahead and make sacrifice myself. Well, that incident cost his progeny the throne. God, for that action, said, your sons are not going to serve as king of Israel. Saul did a lot of good as far as delivering Israel from the strong arm of the Philistines, and he had a lot of success in driving the Philistines out of the land of Israel. Now, as we began our last lecture in chapter 15, through Samuel, God told Saul, I want you to completely annihilate the Amalekites. He put a ban on them is what the legal term in God's word is. And once a ban is placed on, and that means you don't allow any of the women, any of the children, any of the men in particular, any of their livestock to survive. You kill them all. And once a ban has been placed on something, whether it be a man or a beast, that is then a term called devoted. And once something is devoted, that you can read about all this in Leviticus chapter 27, and once something is devoted, verses 28 and 29, once something is devoted, it's most holy, and therefore it is God's. And we're going to see that Saul and some of the people of Israel didn't kill all the animals, and then they came on the pretense that he was going to offer them for sacrifice, but you can't give to God what is already his. So let's see how this turns out as Saul gathers the armies of Israel and Judah to fight against the Amalekites. Let's ask that word of wisdom in Yeshua Jesus' precious name. Father, we ask you to open eyes, open ears this day. 1 Samuel chapter 15, verse 4, and it reads, and Saul gathered the people together and numbered them in Telaim. This is thought to be the same as Telaim, which is in the southernmost part of Judah. 200,000 footmen and 10,000 men of Judah. 210,000. And that would be probably most of the army of Israel, in that since the time that Saul numbered the Israel at 330, they got their gourds thumped a couple of times pretty good. So, there were a lot of Amalekites as well, and this is quite a war being set up. Verse 5, and Saul came to a city of Amalek and laid wait in the valley. Not known where this city of Amalek is, but it's in the land of the Amalekites, for you can be sure. Verse 6, and Saul said unto the Kenites, now Kenites are the offspring of Cain, and they were living among the Amalekites, some of them were at this point in time. Saul said unto the Kenites, Go, depart, get ye down from among the Amalekites, lest I destroy you with them. For ye showed kindness to all the children of Israel when they came up out of Egypt. So the Kenites departed from among the Amalekites. Saul warned them that this ban had been placed by God on the Amalekites, and that they better withdraw themselves from the Amalekites or be wiped out themselves. Now the Kenites, from the time of 1 Chronicles chapter 2 verse 50 and the following verses, the Kenites had already worked their way in as scribes of Judah. In other words, they kept the records and did the Bible translations for the people of Judah. And Saul smote the Amalekites from Havilah. Havilah mentioned in the Garden of Eden in Genesis chapter 2, 11, which the river Pison flowed through, until thou comest to Shur, that is over against Egypt. Now this would be the desert of Jephar is what it's called, that part of the desert of Arabia, which borders upon Egypt, is where we're talking about. And he, this being Saul and the armies of Israel, took Agag, the king of the Amalekites, alive. Now, that wasn't God's order. God said, you don't allow one man, woman, or child to survive. You kill them. And utterly destroyed all the people with the edge of the sword. But he didn't wipe them out. There were Amalekites around even at the time of Hezekiah, a king of Judah, which is centuries down the road in history from this point in time. But the point being, Saul disobeyed God in not completely wiping out the Amalekites. Verse 9, But Saul and the people spared Agag, and the best of the sheep, and of the oxen, and of the fatlings, and the lambs, and all that was good, would not utterly destroy them, but everything that was vile or worthless and refuse or waste, that they destroyed utterly. Man can justify just about anything in his own mind. And this their own self-will has gotten in the way of them carrying out God's will. And God's will should always take priority over meeting the needs of our own will. But here, as they were supposed to destroy all of this livestock, they were going through and picking out the very best of the herds and the flocks and keeping them for themselves. Verse 10, Then came the word of the Lord unto Samuel, saying, Now, what Saul had done amounted to out-and-out rebellion against God and stubbornness on his own part to accomplish his will rather than God's will. Verse 11, It repenteth me, this the Lord speaking through Samuel, that I have set up Saul to be king, for he has turned back from following me and hath not performed my commandments. He didn't utterly destroy the Amalekites. And it grieved Samuel, and he cried unto the Lord all night, praying for Saul and the people of Israel. Jeremiah chapter 15, verse 1 documents that Moses and Samuel were probably two of the greatest intercessors outside of Jesus Christ in God's word. Now this word repenteth doesn't mean that God was going to change, but it does mean that it made him sorrowful that he had made Saul a king. That's because Saul let him down. Saul rebelled against his instructions. Verse 12, And when Samuel rose early to meet Saul in the morning, it was told Samuel, saying, Saul came to Carmel, And behold, he set him up a place, and is gone about, and passed on, and gone down to Gilgal. He got his rewards of the booty, the spoils of war. This word place, check it out in the Hebrew, is hand, as to mark his claim in a place. So again, we see Saul, his self-will, taking priority over God's will. At this point in time, Saul is not worried about pleasing God. He's only worried about pleasing himself. He doesn't think that he needs God. He thinks that God needs him. Anytime someone thinks that God needs a human being, they're sadly mistaken. Verse 13, "And Samuel came to Saul, and Saul said unto him, Blessed be thou the Lord, I have performed the commandment of the Lord." Now he's not only rebelled against God, he's lying about having accomplished the command of God. He hadn't accomplished the command. He spared Agag, the king of the Amalekites, and they handpicked the best of the flocks and herds, kept them for themselves, went by Carmel, which is paradise, if you will, and Saul marked his own place there. This friendly greeting, "Blessed be thou the Lord," is attempting to hide Saul's own consciousness of guilt with a faked friendly welcome and greeting. Verse 14, "And Samuel said, What meaneth then this bleating of the sheep in mine ears, and the lowing of the oxen which I hear?" How do utterly destroyed sheep bleat? How do utterly destroyed oxen low? They don't make noise if they're dead. Samuel is not at all fooled by Saul. You can't con God, and in this place, he's not even conning Samuel. Samuel knows what's going on, and it's going to be even worse for Saul than it was the first time that he didn't follow God's instruction back in chapter 13, verse 8. At Gilgal, when he offered sacrifice himself rather than waiting for Samuel and the word of God as to what he was supposed to do then. Verse 15, "And Saul said, They," note he didn't say I, he said, "they have brought them from the Amalekites." The people of Israel brought them from the Amalekites, referring to the sheep and the oxen. Of verse 14, "For the people spared the best of the sheep and of the oxen to sacrifice unto the Lord." Again, you can't sacrifice to God what already belongs to him, which this ban being placed on these people and the livestock, they were devoted, they were most holy, they were already God's. "Thy God," Saul says. He didn't say, "my God." He said, "Saul," or "Samuel, your God, and the rest we have utterly destroyed." Doesn't that sound religious? The people brought the very best of the herds and the flocks of the Amalekites so that they could sacrifice them to you. Now, that doesn't hold water. As I already mentioned, the fact that they were already God's, they couldn't offer them. Now, what Saul is talking about here is offering peace offerings and thank offerings to the Lord with most holy, devoted livestock. You can't do that. But the thing to realize about the thank offerings and peace offerings is that once the fat was offered on the altar to God, the wave breast and the heave shoulder lifted off for the priest, the rest was for the offerer to eat. So Saul's basically saying here, we're going to sacrifice these animals, and they're the very best of what they had. Let's eat. Verse 16, "Then Samuel said unto Saul, Stay," or stop this nonsense, and I will tell thee what the Lord hath said to me this night. And he, this is Saul, said unto him, say on, I'm ready to hear what God has to say. Well, he's probably not as ready as he thinks. Verse 17. And Samuel said, when thou wast little in thine own sight, wast thou not made the head of the tribes of Israel? And the Lord anointed thee king over Israel. Saul, you couldn't find your donkeys without God's help. And he made you the king of Israel. This, you were little in thine own sight, is referring back to chapter 9, verse 21, when Samuel was first telling Saul that he was it. He was going to be the next king or the first king of Israel. And at that time, Saul said, am not I a Benjamite, the smallest of all the tribes of Israel, and my family the least of the Benjamites? In other words, the Benjamites were the smallest in number of all the tribes of Israel, and his own family the smallest of the Benjamites. Verse 18, and the Lord sent thee on a journey, on a mission, and said, go and utterly destroy the sinners, the Amalekites, and fight against them until they be consumed. Now, why would God put a ban on the Amalekites? Well, he'd seen his children Israel in action. Time and time again, they would fall into worshiping the gods of the people who they destroyed, who they'd pick up the gods of people who they defeated. Their gods weren't able to deliver them, but they didn't worship Yahweh. They'd get into idol worship and worshiping other gods. If you totally destroy a people, the Amalekites, for example, they're not going to cause your people to fall into idolatry. But this was a direct order from God, a ban, utterly destroy them. Verse 19. Wherefore then didst thou not obey the voice of the Lord, but didst fly upon the spoil, and didst evil in the sight of the Lord? And again, you can't con God. But Saul isn't finished trying to lay the blame on his own people. Now, you see, Saul's the king, and a good leader should be protecting his people, not blaming his people. And that's what Saul is doing here. He's playing the blame game. Have you ever known anyone who would not or could not take responsibility for their own actions? There's always someone that they can blame. If they had not done so-and-so, I wouldn't have done what I did. Verse 20. And Saul said unto Samuel, yea, or yes, I have obeyed the voice of the Lord, and have gone the way which the Lord sent me, and have brought Agag the king of Amalek, and have utterly destroyed the Amalekites. And God didn't say spare Agag. God didn't say keep the very best of their flocks and herds for yourselves. 21. But the people, and again, Saul didn't say my people, which they were since he was the king, but the people took of the spoil, sheep and oxen, the chief of the things which should have been utterly destroyed, to sacrifice unto the Lord thy God. Again, not my God, your God, Samuel. God in Gilgal. Saul still blaming the people. And being the king, he is ultimately responsible for the actions of the people, irregardless. So either way, he is guilty of not accomplishing God's word. It will cost him. Verse 22. And Samuel said, hath the Lord as great delight in burnt offerings and sacrifices as in obeying the voice of the Lord? Behold, to obey is better than sacrifice, and to hearken than the fat of rams. I don't know about you, but my mind raced to Hosea chapter 6, verse 6, where God said, you know, I would rather have your mercy, which should have been translated, I would rather have your love than burnt offering. And for you to have knowledge of God's word more than sacrifices. And that, you know, sacrifices without obedience to God are worthless. In fact, they're displeasing to God. Two prophets tell us that, Isaiah chapter 1, verse 11, Jeremiah chapter 6, verse 20. But you can't make sacrifice to God that's pleasing if you're not obeying God. Saul was guilty of rebellion, 23. For rebellion is as the sin of witchcraft, and stubbornness is as iniquity and idolatry. Because thou hast rejected the word of the Lord, he hath also rejected thee from being king. Now, and that's a good example. You reject God, he will reject you. But note those comparisons. Rebellion is as the sin of witchcraft. God takes witchcraft very seriously. It's an abomination to him. Those who would try and cast spells upon people is what witchcraft is talking about. And stubbornness is just like idolatry to our Heavenly Father. God didn't think much of his children who are rebellious, those who are stubborn, which Saul was guilty of both, rebellion and stubbornness. His rebellion, failing to accomplish God's word, stubbornness in that he wouldn't get off of his own self-will. He thought his will was more important than God's will. Dangerous. 24. And Saul said unto Samuel, I have sinned. Well, there's no excuse there. That's repentance. It won't last for long. For I have transgressed the commandment of the Lord and thy words, because I feared the people and obeyed their voice. Oops, there we go. Still blaming others for his shortcomings. Ultimately, Saul should fear no one in his kingdom. He's the one that has the power to say, off with his head, and heads roll. That's just the way it is. As king, he had that power. The fact that he feared the people and obeyed their voice rather than obeying the word of God, God's voice, just won't hold water. 25, Saul continues, now therefore I pray thee, pardon my sin and turn again with me that I may worship the Lord. I'll do right this time, Samuel. But it's too late. And Samuel said unto Saul, I will not return with thee, for thou hast rejected the word of the Lord. You've been disobedient, and you've been rebellious and stubborn to admit it. And the Lord hath rejected thee from being king over Israel. Now, this wasn't the first offense of Saul. I've referred once or twice already to chapter 13, verse 8, when Saul disobeyed God's word there. Samuel told him, wait at Gilgal 7 days until I arrive to offer sacrifice, and then the Lord will tell you what you should do after that. He got cold feet with all the his soldiers going over the east of Jordan and hiding among the rocks and the caves, that he went ahead and made sacrifice himself. And as Samuel turned about to go away, he, this is Saul, laid hold upon the skirt of his mantle and rent it. Now, That's big time trouble for Saul. To physically lay his hands on one of God's anointed is asking for trouble. God said, touch not mine anointed. He means it. But Saul is still not accepting the will of God. Grabbing hold of Samuel forcibly is an expression of Saul's self-will. He's thinking he can change God's mind. And Samuel said unto him, the Lord hath rent the kingdom of Israel from thee this day. You rent my garment, but God has rent the kingdom from you this day, and hath given it to a neighbor of thine that is better than thou. And this, of course, referring to King David. Now, Samuel nor Saul obviously know that David is the neighbor that God is referring to. He's already been called a man after God's own heart when the incident at Gilgal happened where Saul did not wait the 7 days for Samuel to come. David would be the next king, but Saul or Samuel knows that at this point in time. And also the strength, notice the capital S, this is referring to the Lord, the strength of Israel will not lie nor repent, for he is not a man that he should repent. God is unchangeable, Saul. You might think that grabbing a hold of my garment and tearing it is going to change the mind of God, but it's not. He is unchangeable, and Saul, God is not going to change his mind at this point in time. God's the same yesterday, today, and tomorrow is what Samuel is saying, verse 30. Then he said, this is Saul, I have sinned, yet honor me now, I pray thee, before the elders of my people and before Israel, and turn again with me that I may worship the Lord thy God. He's still hung up on the Lord thy God rather than my God. And it's too late. And Samuel realizes that it's too late. God's not going to change his mind. This, the fact that Saul wants Samuel to return and worship with him is an attempt on Saul's part to hide the fact that he has been rejected by God from the princes and the elders of Israel. We'll just keep this between me and you, Samuel, and nobody else needs to know. 31. So Samuel turned again after Saul, and Saul worshiped the Lord. Samuel loves Saul very much, but he's not going back to worship with the Lord, nor trying to accommodate Saul by allowing Saul to act like everything is okay because Samuel came with him. What Samuel is doing is going back to accomplish the ban that God put on the Amalekites, and then he is going to part ways with Saul and go home. Verse 32, then said Samuel, bring ye hither to me Agag, the king of the Amalekites. And Agag coming to him delicately. This means he came content or joyous, maybe even a little cocky that he has swayed Saul away from the will of God and talked him into sparing his life. And Agag said, surely the bitterness of death is past. Surely I've been spared and the heat of the war has cooled down now and I've been spared. I don't think so. And Samuel said, as thy sword hath made women childless, in other words, his sword killed the sons of Israel and made the mothers childless, so shall thy mother be childless This in the original languages means even more childless among women. Why? Because Agag is the king. A woman who lost a son who was a king had lost a lot more than a woman who had lost a commoner for her son, in her eyes anyway. And Samuel hewed Agag in pieces before the Lord in Gilgal, before the altar of the Lord in Gilgal. Now, a man of God, Samuel, you bet. He knew that there would be sin upon the nation of Israel unless that ban was carried out. And he, being a man of God, took care of business. 34. Then Samuel went to Ramah. That was his home. And Saul went up to his house to Gibeah of Saul, parting of the ways. And again, Samuel loved Saul a great deal, but he knew God was not going to change his mind. 35. And Samuel came no more to see Saul until the day of his death, referring to Samuel's own death. Nevertheless, Samuel mourned for Saul and all of Israel for that matter, and the Lord repented that he had made King Saul over Israel. Chapters 16 through 31, we're going to see Saul's fall and also God's choice to replace Saul, a man after God's own heart. That one, of course, as you know, will be David. Now, this would be quite a dangerous time for Samuel and David. You see, Saul's still the king of Israel. As I said earlier, he's powerful. He can say, off with his head, and his head comes off. I mean, somebody in his army is going to follow his instruction. So for while Saul is still alive, my point, for Samuel to help God pick out a replacement for him, or especially David to be chosen as his replacement, is a very risky, dangerous thing for David and Samuel, because Saul is going to get crazy before this gets over, and he's going to make several attempts on David's life, and David's going to find himself on the lam, on the run from Saul and his armies. We'll see how it all turns out, but God's going to select Saul's replacement in our next lecture. Don't miss it. We got a short message. We'll ask you to listen a moment, won't you please?
2: 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Don't be deceived by Satan.
1: We're glad you could join back with us. Let's have the 800 number, please. 800-643-4645. That number good throughout Puerto Rico, the U.S., and Canada. If you have a biblical question that you'd like to pose to be answered on the air, feel free to call that number and leave your question. Please don't ask questions about a specific individual, denomination, or organization by name. We try to teach God's word in a positive manner. Throwing out negative about others by name serves no purpose. We simply won't do it. We'll let God's word do the teaching, the correcting, and the healing, fully capable of all three. If you're studying via the internet somewhere around the world and unable to use that 800 number, your announcer at the end of the hour will give you our mailing address. Okay to mail your questions in being the point. Got a prayer request? Well, we can do away with the telephone number. You don't need a telephone. You don't need paper and pencil and a mailing address. I encourage you to talk to your Heavenly Father. You know, you don't have to go through any fancy rigmarole like getting down on your knees and closing your eyes and clasping your hands. You can talk to God anytime, anywhere, and He's there for you 24/7. So I encourage you to, when you have major decisions in your life, nothing wrong with throwing out a fleece and asking God to help you make major decisions. Now, I'm not talking about trying to decide where to park your car. God put gray matter between our ears, and He expects us to be able to handle the small stuff ourselves. But major decisions in your life, nothing wrong with asking God's counsel. There is no better counsel. We do have these prayer requests. Father, we come united as one in the name of Your Son, Jesus Christ. Father, we ask You to look upon these. You know their needs, illness in families, addiction to drugs, alcohol. Father, You know, if it is Your will, a special blessing on each of these. We also remember and lift up our military troops who are in harm's way around the world. Father, we ask You to watch over, guide, direct, touch, heal in Jesus' precious name. Amen and thank You, Father. All right, let's get to some questions, see what's on the mind of folks across the country. First up today, from Tennessee, but I don't have a name. Where in the Bible can I find the Song of Moses? I love reading your newsletter. Well, actually, there are two songs of Moses. I'm sure the one you're thinking about is in Deuteronomy chapter 32, verses 1 through 43. The title is found in the last verse of Deuteronomy 31. The other song of Moses, which I believe is in Exodus chapter 15, is when God had delivered Israel from the Egyptians, and Moses had a song of praise for the Lord for delivering Israel from Egypt. The song of Moses in Deuteronomy 32 is the song, though, that the overcomers, those who do not worship the Antichrist, will be singing, as is recorded in Revelation chapter 15, verse 3, the song of Moses and the song of the Lamb. Marilyn from Colorado, were there dinosaurs when men were on earth? No, there were dinosaurs on earth in the first earth and heaven age. You can read about them in Job chapter 40, verse 15, and the following verses. They're called behemoth there. But there was no flesh man in the first earth and heaven age. At the Catabole, which was Satan's rebellion, God shook the earth. And next time He's going to shake heaven and earth, as it's written in Hebrews chapter 12, long about verse 26. Betty from Georgia, I read one night that the Lord didn't like earrings or nose rings, but I can't seem to find it again in the Bible. And on down, the verse that read that He didn't like set hair also. Can you give me the chapter and verse, please? Thank God for Your teachings. I have truly learned a lot since I started hearing Your program. And thank you. And this is from Betty in Georgia. I think that you're talking about Isaiah chapter 3, verse 21. And that's Isaiah chapter 3, verse 21. God doesn't like anything that's away from moderate, anything over excessive. In several places in the Old Testament, it talks about one of the common traits of the harlots was that they painted their faces with heavy makeup. In other words, they were advertising their wares by the paint on their face. Sue in Illinois, thank you for your teaching method, explaining as we read the scriptures. You're welcome. My question is, what will we be doing in paradise? Will we be praying all day? Does God have different jobs for us to do? I'm just curious about what we will be doing in the eternity. Well, I can tell you, God does not care at all for lazy people. Everyone will have work, a job to do, if you will. Read Revelation chapter 21 and 22 is where you'll find most that's written in God's Word about the eternity. That, of course, is for those who don't go into the lake of fire in Revelation chapter 20. Ruth in Arkansas, thank you all so much for the service and all the staff and workers of Yahweh, and thanks for remembering our staff. We have a very small group of employees and volunteers that get a tremendous amount of work accomplished for the Lord. My question is, how do I explain the first earth age? That there is no rapture and the Antichrist comes first. Now, that's a tall order. There are so many people here where I live that are taught in churches so many false doctrine. It breaks my heart. I plant seeds and do my best to grow where I'm planted, but sometimes I get frustrated and folks hate me for it. Okay, well, again, that's a tall order you had, and what I would suggest, I don't have time to tell you the answer to all that. It sounds like you're studied in God's Word, but you want to make sure before you start talking to others, trying to change their minds, that you're fully firm in that you understand. And what I would suggest, you talked about the First Earth Age. There's a CD 30506, The Three World Ages, 30456, a 3DC CD set on the rapture theory, then do 30404 for Antichrist documented. Again, plant seeds, but don't expect every seed that you plant to germinate and grow. That's not going to happen. God's Word tells us that that's not going to happen. In the New Testament, you have the parable of the sower, and some of the seed went on rocky ground. It didn't take root and grow. Some of the seed, the birds ate it, and so on and so forth. So the thing is, though, when you plant seeds, if they are being ignored and the people, as you said, hate you for trying to tell them, don't cast your pearls before swine. What that means is, don't waste God's truth in planting it among those who could care less about God or His plan. Lisa in Montana, thank you so much. You're welcome. Does the battles of Armageddon and Hamagod take place at the same time? One in Jerusalem and one in Alaska. They happen, if not simultaneously, very close together. They won't last long. Jesus wins. Harris from Louisiana. Some say you have to be immersed to be baptized. Is this true? When Jesus was on the cross, and they pierced him in the side, and the water and blood came out. Some say this was a form of being baptized. Is this true? No, that's not true. I don't know where they would come up with such a thing. The word baptism means to dip a piece of cloth in dye and totally change it. To do that, you have to totally immerse it. requires total immersion. Jesus was baptized. It wasn't when they ran a spear through his side to expedite his death while he was on the cross, because not one bone was to be broken, which is the way the Romans usually expedited the death of one being crucified on the cross. But again, John the Baptist baptized Christ in Matthew chapter 3. You remember, that's where the dove descended and said, and a voice from heaven said, "This is my only begotten Son in whom I am well pleased." Robert in Illinois, I would like to ask Dennis if shrimp is clean to eat. And no, shrimp, unfortunately for me as well, is not clean to eat. Whatsoever cometh of the waters in Leviticus chapter 11, verse 9, that has fins and scales is clean to eat. Shrimp is unclean. All other shellfish are unclean as well. A lot of fish that are commonly eaten by people today are unclean. Catfish, for example. Catfish don't have, they have fins, but they don't have scales. You have to have both fins and scales to be clean of that that comes from the waters. Jeremy in California, thank you for your kind comments. By the way, can a black man be one of God's elect? Just curious, and please be blatantly honest. Okay, I will, Jeremy, as always. Revelation chapter 21, verse 24. We have a group of people there who have honor. They're able to go into the millennial temple, which is where Christ is, and also in the eternity is what that is in Revelation 21:24.

Or they're able to go in the temple, and the temple is God Almighty and the Lamb there in Revelation 21, oh, along about verse 22 or so. But that group of people in Revelation 21, 24 are the kings and queens of the nations. If you take that word nations back to the Greek, it's ethnos, and what you have are the leaders of the ethnic peoples of the world. And they have the same honor as God's election as far as going into the temple. Let's see. My name is Summer, and I have always had this question, but everyone gives me different answers. And Summer is obviously quite young. After Cain killed Abel, where did Cain go to? Did he have children of his own? Good question, Summer. And a lot of people have a hard time explaining that Cain did go somewhere other than the Garden of Eden when he was, after he murdered his brother Abel, his half-brother Abel, let me clarify. But in Genesis chapter 4, verse 16, it makes it very clear in the following verses that Cain went east of Eden and into the land of Nod and took a wife. Now that raises a question, Summer. Who was Nod, and who were these people that Cain could take a wife from? People that think Adam and Eve were the only people on earth at the time have a hard time explaining that, but that's because they don't understand the sixth day creation, those people who were created in Genesis chapter 1 when Eth Ha'adam, that's the Hebrew name for the man Adam, and Eve were created in Genesis chapter 2. And yes, Cain had children. They're called Kenites. You'll find the list of the first of that group in Genesis chapter 4. Adam's genealogy, his children, in other words, you'll find in Genesis chapter 5. Cain is not in Adam's genealogy. Mary in New York. In Revelation 11, 16, I thought we are all in heaven and in one in our spirit body. Revelation 12, 12, woe to the inhabitants of earth and the seal, for the devil is come down. Question, who are the inhabitants of earth? Well, you see, that is what happens when you have preachers who say you don't have to understand the book of Revelation. And then people try to read the book of Revelation, but they don't have a teacher or a preacher to teach them what the word says. You have to understand that Revelations, the book of Revelation, is not written in chronological order. Chapter 12, which you referenced here, and you were right, in Revelation 11, 16 and verse 15, the seventh trump sounds. What happens after that? You know, there is no more flesh. Jesus returns and we're all in spirit bodies. But then you're questioning, why is it woe to the inhabitants of earth in chapter 12? Because chapter 12 is not in chronological order. Chapter 12 is when Michael and his angels war against Satan and his angels. Michael prevails and boots Satan and his angels out onto earth. That's when it's woe unto the inhabitants of earth. Woe to the inhabitants of earth who do not have the seal of God in their minds. Why? Because they're going to be deceived into thinking that Satan is Jesus Christ. Gracie in Indiana, I watch your program 3 or 4 hours a day. And that's good. You know, different people have different appetites. Some people 1 hour is enough. Some people 3 or 4 hours is not enough. I am so blessed to be able to receive your program. I have learned a lot. Okay, let's get to your question and thank you. I'm 81 years old. I would like to know about this. Leviticus chapter 20, verse 18. I wrote before about this, but I haven't heard.

0: that make it necessary for them to be cut off? Well, in Leviticus chapter 15, verse 24, it states that if a man lie with a woman while her flower is upon her, which is the same thing as the sickness, menstruation, she's unclean. That's the reason that they're to be cut off, because she's unclean. Why? Because God said so. Charlie in Michigan, glad to see you back, Pastor Dennis. 1 and 2 Samuel will be very interesting. Well, I'm glad you're watching and enjoying. One question for TV. Are we still in the fifth trump? Yes, we are still in the fifth trump. Shannon in California. Can you forgive someone and never have anything to do with them again? Yes, absolutely. Forgiving does not mean forgetting. It would be silly for a Christian to forgive someone and then allow yourself to be set up for the same thing to happen to you again. There are things that people can do, such as physical abuse, that you can forgive, but you don't ever have to have contact with that person again. Biblical documentation of that, 2 Thessalonians chapter 3, verse 14. And it states there the teachings of Paul that if any of you don't obey the word, the letter of this epistle, meaning God's word, mark that person and have no contact with them, have no company with them, don't treat them as an enemy, but admonish them or warn them as a brother. Danny in Alabama, in the first earth age, were we in a spiritual body and could we fly? The answer to that, yes and yes. Perhaps not fly about on our own, such as a bird would fly about with wings, but the angels have had flying vehicles, which is easily documented in Ezekiel chapter 1 and Isaiah chapter 6. Haley in Kentucky, does your spirit go straight to heaven or do you go to a holding place? Ecclesiastes 12:7, the dust returns to the earth, that's the flesh returns to the earth, and the spirit returns to the Father. Mike in Pennsylvania, please explain Ezekiel chapter 28, verse 16. Is it safe to say Satan was the first one to sin? Now, Satan is the king of Tyrus in Ezekiel chapter 28, in verses 12 and 13. Now, in verse 16, it states, by the multitude of thy merchandise, they have filled the midst of thee with violence, and thou hast sinned. Now, that doesn't mean that Satan was the first one to sin, but I'll bet he wasn't too far behind the leader of the pack. Vicky in Missouri, I have two Bibles, one International Bible, also have the Living Bible. Are these okay? Any translation of God's Word is okay. You need to have at least one King James Version Bible so that you are afforded the use of a tool, a reference work, known as the Strong's Concordance, because then you can take any word. You see, translations of the Bible, when men get involved, sometimes they make mistakes, and they don't. The translation is so far off the original meaning, you don't have a clue what it is. So the Strong's Concordance gives you the ability to check it out. I'm out of time, way out of time. I love you all a great deal because you enjoy studying God's Word. I'll bet most of you have a Strong's Concordance on or are able to check out what the original languages mean. We are brought to you by your tithes and offerings. If we've helped you, help us keep coming to you and to reach out to others who are lost in this world of darkness. One thing that most important, though, beloved, and it's this. You stay in His Word every day. Every day in your Father's Word is a good day, even with trouble. You know why? It's because Jesus is the living Word.
1: 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Once again, that's Shepherd's Chapel, P.O. 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We invite you to join us for the next in-depth Bible study each weekday at the same time. Thank you for watching today's program, and God bless you.

The Book of Ezekiel. What a fantastic study, this Book of Ezekiel. The Book of Ezekiel that covers, if you would, those vehicles, those circular discs. In the Hebrew, it states very clearly that that whirlwind with the color amber traced back to the Hebrew, highly polished bronze. What an exciting thing that God's Word informs us on all things. Ezekiel, one of my favorite prophets of the Bible, probably more written, not probably, but absolutely more written on what will happen in the millennium age than even the book of Revelation. Ezekiel guiding you through it, what God will expect at the final battle, Armageddon and Haman Gog, recorded in this great prophecy. I know you're going to enjoy it, the book of Ezekiel.

0: Welcome to the Shepherd's Chapel Network Family Bible Study Hour with Pastor Dennis Murray. Wisdom is understanding God's Word. Pastor Murray's unique teaching approach brings God's Word alive with meaning as he takes you on a chapter-by-chapter, verse-by-verse study of God's letter to you, the Bible. And now, here is Pastor Dennis Murray.
1: Good day to you. God bless you. Welcome to Shepherd's Chapel. Welcome to this Family Bible Study Hour. Ready to get back into our Father's Word here at the chapel? We're going to pick it up today, 2 Chronicles chapter 9, verse 5. We invite you to get your Bible and join us if you care to. We'd love to have you. We just picked up with a visitor that came to Solomon from far away, the Queen of Sheba. Now, the location of Sheba is subject to debate. There is a place in Arabia called Saba, and I think the explanation that makes the most sense of the scholars that bat this around is that they were a Sabian people. The Sabians were known for their dealings in spices, and we're going to see that that's one of the gifts that the Queen of Sheba brought to Solomon. Jesus referred to this woman as the Queen of the South in Matthew chapter 12, verse 42. And he was coming down on some folks pretty hard, and he said, the Queen of the South will rise up in judgment against this generation because she came from the uttermost parts of the earth to hear the wisdom of Solomon. And one much greater than Solomon stands before you now, referring to himself, of course. But we had just broken into the chapter and got to verse 4, and she was quite impressed with Solomon, and not only him, but his wisdom. She presented riddles to him. He was able to solve every riddle that she put to him. Of course, remember where Solomon's wisdom came from. It came from our Heavenly Father. But the food that was served at the tables was excellent. The sitting, the furniture, the attendance of the ministers, their attention to detail, everything was to the letter taken care of, and she was quite impressed. In fact, as we ended our last lecture, there was no more spirit in her, no more breath in her. As we say in the English language, it just took her breath away. Let's ask that word of wisdom in Yeshua Jesus' precious name, Father. We ask you to open eyes, open ears this day as we begin our study. 2 Chronicles chapter 9, verse 5, and it reads, "And she," this being the Queen of Sheba, "said to the king, Solomon, it was a true report which I heard in mine own land of thine acts and of thy wisdom." This word acts in the Hebrew is dabar. And it's words or sayings, you could think of, the wisdom of his sayings. But everything that I heard in my homeland was true and even more. I'm sure Solomon is beginning to think, "Oh, Queenie, what a good judge of character you are." Verse 6, "Howbeit I believed not their words until I came, and mine eyes had seen it. And behold, the one half of the greatness of thy wisdom was not told me, for thou exceedest the fame that I heard." Your wisdom is twice what I had heard. And it was so much that I heard that I had to make this long journey to come and make sure what I heard was true. Solomon's ego is probably starting to swell a wee bit here. I think if Solomon was going to have a fan club, the Queen of Sheba might have been a likely candidate to be the president of Solomon's fan club. Verse 7, "Happy are thy men, and happy are these thy servants, which stand continually before thee and hear thy wisdom." These folks should be feeling very lucky that they have such a wise king as you. They're fortunate to have such a wise king. And now she's going to bring the Lord into it. Maybe a bit surprising considering that she is a heathen. Verse 8, Blessed be the Lord. That's Yahweh. 90% of the time when you see L-O-R-D in all capital letters, you're talking in the original language, Yahweh. Blessed be the Lord thy God, which delighted in thee, to set thee on his throne, to be king for the Lord thy God, because thy God loved Israel, to establish them forever. Therefore made he thee king over them to do judgment and justice. Now, the fact that she mentioned the name Yahweh in no way indicates that we have a conversion on our hands here. If she had converted, no doubt she would have gone up to the house of God and made offerings to the Lord, but she did not. To establish them forever. We learn in 1 Kings chapter 11 that Solomon's reign would not be forever. Why? Because he worshiped the gods of the foreign wives that he took. More on that as we work our way through this lecture. Verse 9. And she gave the king 120 talents of gold and of spices, great abundance, and precious stones. Neither was there any such spice as the queen of Sheba gave King Solomon. Here again we see an indication that she was of the Sabian people, known for their abundance of spices. In 1 Kings chapter 10 it states that neither had more spices ever come to Jerusalem before. Not only their spices, but they were known, the Sabians were known for making ointments and balsams that were out of this world. Verse 10. And the servants also of Huram and the servants of Solomon, which brought gold from Ophir, brought algum trees and precious stones. Now this algum, probably a red sandalwood, which we'll see in the next verse, was utilized even to make musical instruments, stringed instruments. Guitars to this day are still made of red sandalwood. Now, we'll learn in another later verse in this chapter that the ships that came at Huram and Solomon's beckoning came every 3 years from Ophir, bringing not only gold but precious stones and precious expensive woods as well. Verse 11. And the king made of the algum trees terraces to the house of the Lord. This would be the ascension where Solomon would walk from his palace up to the temple. And the wood that they brought back from Ophir was used for the steps, the railings, if you will. It's even, some people even believe that it was a covered walkway. To the king's palace and harps and psalteries for singers. And there were none such seen before in the land of Judah. The musical instruments most likely dedicated to the use of the Levitical singers in the worship of the Lord. Verse 12. And King Solomon gave to the queen of Sheba all her desire, whatsoever she asked, beside that which she had brought unto the king. So she turned and went away to her own land, she and her servants. Now, that was quite a caravan because the number, the amount of gold that she brought and the other special gifts for Solomon, it would have taken quite a number of camels and or donkeys to tote that much weight. It's written in 1 Kings chapter 10, verse 13, that he gave to Sheba anything that she asked for, but that was even after he had already given her gifts in return for the gifts that she brought him. Solomon, no doubt, quite impressed with the Queen of Sheba as well. I guess Solomon could have been the president of the Queen of Sheba's fan club at that. But the Queen of Sheba brought quite a load with her, and she went home with quite a load as well, thanks to Solomon. Verse 13. Now the weight of gold that came to Solomon in 1 year was and 66 talents of gold. Now, don't overlook that. How many talents of gold? 666. Any of you have studied with the chapel any number of years, you know that that's the number of the beast. Why? Because he comes in the sixth seal, the sixth vial, and the sixth trump. Now, Bullinger, if you have a companion Bible, made a note that 666 is symbolic of the height of man's desire. And Solomon had it all, but he wrote in the book of Ecclesiastes that having it all really doesn't amount to much unless you have God in your life. Turn with me to Ecclesiastes chapter 2. We're just going to cover a few verses. But after the book of Psalms, you've got Proverbs and then Ecclesiastes. Ecclesiastes chapter 2, let's pick it up with verse 4. Now, of course, Ecclesiastes written by the preacher, and that is a pseudonym, if you will, that Solomon used, and this book, as well as Proverbs, written by King Solomon, the wisest of all. Chapter 2 of Ecclesiastes, written by the preacher, verse 4. I made me great works, and Solomon certainly did. I builded me houses, I planted me vineyards. Under David and Solomon, Israel was very fortunate. They were blessed. Not only grew geographically, the population exploded, and why they were doing things God's way for the most part and being blessed. Peace all around, no wars to speak of during the time of Solomon. It was quite a time of building. Verse 5, I made me gardens and orchards, and I planted trees in them of all kind of fruits, paradise on earth. I made me pools of water to water therewith, to irrigate with, the wood that bringeth forth trees. You know, even with irrigation, though, you still need God to produce fruit, spiritually speaking. I got me servants and maidens, and had servants born in my house. Also, I had great possessions of great and small cattle above all that were in Jerusalem before me. And God promised that he would make, Solomon, if he would do things his way. And the fact that Solomon, when God asked him, what can I do for you? Solomon didn't say, I want to be the richest man on earth. Solomon asked for wisdom so he could rule the people of Israel and judge them. And God said, since you didn't ask for wealth, I'm going to make you the wealthiest man. There was no king before you. There will be no king after you as wealthy as you. Verse 8, I gathered me also silver and gold. It was like stones or rocks in Jerusalem, the silver. And the peculiar treasure of kings and of the provinces. I got me men singers and women seek singers, and the delight of the sons of men as musical instruments, that of all sorts. He had his own orchestra besides the Levitical singers who ministered unto the priest and the Lord. Verse 9, so I was great and increased more than all that were before me in Jerusalem. Also my wisdom remained with me. God's gifts don't change. He never changes his mind once he gives you a gift, as long as you're doing things his way. Romans 11, verse 29, God does not repent of giving gifts once he has given them. But Solomon had it all. And you know, sometimes though, when we have it all, we start getting a big head. We start thinking, look what I did with my own two hands, rather than looking up to your Heavenly Father and thanking him for the many blessings that you've received. Power changes people. Verse 10, and whatsoever mine eyes desired, I kept not from them. I didn't spare myself any pleasure. I withheld not my heart from any joy, for my heart rejoiced in all my labor, and this was my portion of all my labor. Verse 11, the reason we came here. Then I looked on all the works that my hands had wrought. Here we go. Look what I did with my two hands. He had a lot of help. And on the labor that I had labored to do, and behold, all was vanity and vexation of spirit. Vanity means nothingness or emptiness. Vexation of spirit means confusion. And there was no profit under the sun. And all the riches that you can accumulate on earth are nothing. They're vanity as far as when you pass away. You can't take, I don't care how large your savings account is, your checking account. I don't care if you've got 666 talents of gold. You're not going to take them with you when you leave this earth. All you can take with you are your acts. In Revelation chapter 14, verse 13, we'll document that. Whether good, bad, or ugly, your works do follow you when you die. Back to 2 Chronicles chapter 9, let's pick it up with verse 14. Beside that which chapmen and merchants brought, and all the kings of Arabia and governors of the country brought gold and silver to Solomon, besides the 666 talents of gold that came to him, many other people were bringing tribute money to Solomon, trying to stay in Solomon's good favor. These chapmen were traveling traders. You could probably think of them as caravan riders who would pay tribute money to Solomon so that they could operate freely on the property owned by Israel. Most of these caravans were set up between the Persian Gulf and the Mediterranean Sea. And that's how they moved items. The Suez Canal was not there at the time, and they had to transport the goods from one ship across dry land and caravans with camels and donkeys to the other ship awaiting on the other side. Verse 15, and King Solomon made 200 targets of beaten gold. 600 shekels of beaten gold went to one target. Now, a target is a large shield. You might have seen movies where an army that's being attacked by archers, when they heard the arrows launch and headed their way, they would take these large shields and lift them up over them, protecting them from the incoming onslaught of arrows. Now, they were probably, they would not have been made of solid gold. Gold is a very soft metal. These were just for show and pomp and circumstance anyway, but they were probably made of wood or basket work and then covered with gold beaten to sheets. Verse 16, and 300 shields made he of beaten gold. Now these would be shields of a smaller type that were used. Oftentimes they would carry these smaller shields on their backs and wrap the straps around their shoulders. 300 shekels of gold went into one shield, and the king put them in the house of the forest of Lebanon. Now, this house of the forest of Lebanon in 1 Kings chapter 7, it's written that it was 100 cubits in length, 50 cubits in width, and 30 cubits in height. So if we use our 24 inches to a cubit, the house of the forest of Lebanon would have been 200 feet long, 100 feet wide, and 60 feet in height. Now, what you had in the house of the cedars of Lebanon, or the forest of Lebanon, was his throne, Solomon's throne. This is where he would pass down judgment. He would also greet foreign ambassadors here. It's probably where he entertained the Queen of Sheba for the most part. But no doubt was connected to his own personal palace by a series of walkways. Verse 17, moreover, the king made a great throne of ivory and overlaid it with pure gold. This would be ornamented ivory. And then in verse 18, and there were six steps to the throne, with a footstool of gold, which were fastened to the throne, and stays, this word in the Hebrew is hands, and can be thought of as hand rest or arm rest, on each side of the sitting place, and two lions standing by the stays. Lions always symbolic of authority, and of course remember Solomon and David, both of Judah, the lion being the sign or symbol for the tribe of Judah. Verse 19, and 12 lions stood there on the one side, and on the other upon the 6 steps. There was not the like made in any kingdom. No king on earth had a throne as magnificent as King Solomon's. Now, don't let this throw you. What this is talking about is if you were walking toward his throne, you would have a series of 6 steps up to the level where the throne was. There would be a lion on each side of the throne on that level, but on these 6 steps, you would have a lion on the left, a lion on the right, and of course the 12, you would think that this would be representing the 12 tribes of Israel. When we get to chapter 10, though, we're going to find that there would not be long until there would not be 12 tribes or 12 lions needed to for Rehoboam's reign, that being Solomon's son, in that 10 tribes were about to be taken from Solomon and Judah. Verse 20, and all the drinking vessels of King Solomon were of gold, and all the vessels of the house of the forest of Lebanon were of pure gold. None were of silver. It was not anything accounted of in the days of Solomon. In other words, silver was so plentiful, it was counted as nothing. And of course, remember, he had 666 talents of gold coming to him, plus what everyone else was paying him in tribute money. So there was a lot of gold. Verse 21, for the king's ships went to Tarshish with the servants of Huram. Every 3 years once came the ships of Tarshish bringing gold and silver, ivory and apes and peacocks. Now, this verse was poorly translated. Any scholar knows that the ships were not did not go to Tarshish. The ships went to Ophir. They were called the ships of Tarshish, not only in Chronicles, but also in the books of Kings. And they went every 3 years to Ophir. Now, these apes were, of course, probably monkeys were brought for entertainment, most likely. The peacocks for their beauty and being unusual in the Middle East at this time. Now, I want you to focus, though, on the other item that they brought, ivory. Where do you get ivory? Well, that comes from elephant tusks. Well, where was Ophir then? Well, it was where they have elephants. It was definitely not where they did not have elephants. Many scholars think that Ophir was in Arabia. Some believe in India. Some say northern Africa. Bullinger, who does the scholarly notes on the Companion Bible, says that most likely the location of Ophir was in Rhodesia in southern Africa, because of this, that the fact that they were collecting ivory when they went there. The location of Ophir was unknown, had been lost by the time of Ezra, the writings of Ezra, in probably 400 or 500 years down the road. 22. And King Solomon passed all the kings of the earth in riches and wisdom. Do things God's way, receive his blessings. Don't do things his way and receive his cursings. And all the kings of the earth sought the presence of Solomon to hear his wisdom that God had put in his heart, in his mind. Now in verses 24 through 31, we have a summarization of the Solomon's reign, the glory of Solomon's reign. And they brought every man his present, vessels of silver and vessels of gold, and raiment, clothing, if you will, harness and spices, horses and mules at a rate year by year. And one might think, well, a mule would be a rather strange gift. Well, not at the time. In fact, is in this part of the world, all of these items listed are quite customary presents or gifts unto this day. And Solomon had 4,000 stalls for horses and chariots and 12,000 horsemen whom he bestowed or placed in the chariot cities and with the king at Jerusalem. The armies were dispersed all throughout the nation in these chariot cities, as they're called. They were fortified places where they would store munitions, weapons, no doubt they would have a smaller contingency of military that would be assigned to stay there. Not such a large force that they could defeat an enemy coming in, but at least enough to slow them down to where the main armies of Jerusalem would have time to get there before they made very much incursion into Israel. But a mighty army in position to do the most good. Verse 26. And he reigned over all the kings from the river, this meaning the Euphrates River in the north, even unto the land of the Philistines and to the border of Egypt, from the very northern part, the Euphrates River, unto the border of Egypt, being the furthest to the south. Quite a mighty empire that Solomon ruled over. Verse 27. And the king made silver, and in the Hebrew this word made is he gave silver, in Jerusalem as stones, like rocks, as numerous as rocks in the road. If that were in Arkansas, that would be a lot of silver because we have a lot of rocks. And cedar trees made he as the sycamore trees that are in the low plains in abundance, an enormous collection of precious metals, and also very costly woods. Verse 28. And they brought unto Solomon horses out of Egypt and out of all lands. Now, under the law, this would be a strict no-no. Deuteronomy chapter 17, God states the things that a king of Israel should do and the things that a king should not do. One of the things was a king was not to multiply wives to himself. Solomon was the grand champion at breaking that one, 700 wives and 300 concubines. But one of the other things that a king of Israel was not to do was to return to Egypt to get horses. Why? Because God had brought Israel out of bondage to the Egyptians. He didn't want them going back even for horses. Verse 29. Now the rest of the acts of Solomon, first and last, are they not written in the book? This word again, book, is dabar in the Hebrew. It's words or sayings of Nathan the prophet, and in the prophecy of Ahiah the Shilonite, and in the visions of Iddo the seer, against Jeroboam, the son of Nebat. Now, all of these seers were prophets of God. And what happened was Solomon in his older years, and what I would like for you to do but before we come back and do chapter 10 as a home study is read 1 Kings chapter 11. Because if you don't read 1 Kings chapter 11, it's going to be difficult for you to understand why God did what he did and why the events of chapter 10 here in 2 Chronicles came to pass. And as I said earlier, Solomon had 700 wives and 300 concubines. Many of them were foreign, and they had foreign gods, Chemosh, Molech. The list goes on and on and on. Baal, no doubt, were many of them's gods. And in his older years, Solomon gave in and he worshiped the gods of his foreign wives. God sent the prophet Ahijah, mentioned in this verse, to Jeroboam and tore his own garment, Ahijah's, in 12 pieces. And he instructed Jeroboam, you take 10 pieces and two are going to be left for Judah, the pieces of the garment symbolic of tribes of Israel. God was so furious with the infidelity of Solomon and the fact that Solomon worshiped these foreign gods that he split the nation, 10 nations, 10 tribes, I should say, going to Israel, the 10 northern tribes, two tribes remaining for Solomon's son, Rehoboam. Verse 30. And Solomon reigned in Jerusalem over all Israel 40 years, the same period of time that the first man king Saul reigned, 40 years, the same number of years that David reigned over Israel, 40 years, 7 years over Judah, 33 over all of Israel. 40 in biblical numerics is probation. Solomon failed. Verse 31. And Solomon slept with his fathers, and he was buried in the city of David his father, and Rehoboam his son reigned in his stead. Now, Rehoboam would be some 41 years of age when he began to reign over Israel, almost twice as old as his father Solomon was, being 19 or 20, at least twice as old. But his mother is Naamah, an Ammonitess. But Solomon, was he perfect? Absolutely not. And you know what? None of the rest of us are either. We all fall short. And I certainly is not going to stand in judgment of Solomon. But his salvation is between he and the Lord to work out. So, but Solomon, a tremendous builder, responsible for making sure that the house of God was built in Jerusalem. He did a good job of that, but where he fell short was the foreign wives introducing their gods to him and worshiping them. Well, as I mentioned earlier, I would like for you to take a home assignment and read 1 Kings chapter 11 before we come back. It'll help you understand what happens in chapter 10 of 2 Chronicles. Got a short message. We'll ask you to listen a moment, won't you please?
2: The Mark of the Beast on CD is our free introductory offer to you. 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As it's written in Revelation chapter 13, verse 8, many will be deceived. There is no need for you to be deceived. Christ said in Mark 13, 23, Behold, I have foretold you all things. 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
1: Welcome back. We're glad you could join back with us. Let's have the 800 number, please. 800-643-4645. That number good throughout the U.S. and Canada. If you have a biblical question that you'd like to pose to be answered on the air, feel free to call that number and leave your question. Please don't ask a question about a specific individual, denomination, or organization by name. We try to teach God's Word in a positive manner. Throwing out negative about others serves no purpose. We simply won't do it. We'll let God's Word do the teaching, the correcting, and the healing, fully capable of all three. If you're studying via the Internet somewhere around the world other than the U.S. and Canada, unable to use that 800 number being the point, your announcer at the end of the hour will give you our mailing address. Quite all right to mail your questions in. Is the point again. And you got a prayer request, we can do away with the telephone number. You don't need a telephone. talk to your Heavenly Father. I encourage you to do it each day. Take time to talk with Him. I don't think you have a lot of competition these days. Everyone's so busy running here, running there, trying to make a living, living check to check, and don't have time for God. Well, let me tell you, if you don't have time for your Heavenly Father, He has no time for you either, and you're the loser, I'll guarantee you. Your relationship with your Heavenly Father depends on you, not on Him. He's the same yesterday. He's the same today. He will be the same tomorrow. We do have these prayer requests. Father, we come united as one in the name of Your Son, Jesus Christ. Father, we ask You to look upon these. You know their needs, addictions to alcohol, drugs. Father, You know if it is Your will, a special blessing on these. We also lift up our military troops who are in harm's way around the world. Father, watch over, guide, direct, touch, heal in Jesus' precious name. Amen and thank you, Father. Let's get to some questions. First up today, Sherry in North Carolina. When our loved ones pass away and we talk to them, do they hear us? Do they know we're trying to communicate to them? And no, I don't believe that that's allowed. We're in a different dimension than those who pass away, just as we're in a different dimension than our Heavenly Father. We can't see into that dimension. I don't believe that they, other than our Heavenly Father, of course, can see into this dimension either. I do believe on occasion God will allow a deceased spirit to come back, particularly if an immediate family member is having a terribly difficult time dealing with the loss. And I'm not the only one who believes that. We receive letters quite often from people who the same thing happened to them, that God allowed it, and the deceased spirit came back one time, not multiple times, but one time, and said, I'm still alive, I'm fine, I'm okay, and it's okay. We're going to be back together someday. So I believe that happens and when someone particularly is having trouble. Myra in Georgia, what's the difference between spirit and soul? That's a good question. I like to think of your spirit as the intellect of your soul, the intelligence of your soul. Judy in Wisconsin, are there or are there not animals in heaven? Please give me scripture. Okay, well, Isaiah chapter 11 is concerning when there is no more flesh. There's only spirit, and there are animals there. That's the reason that the wolf can lie down with the lamb. You see, a wolf that's in the flesh could not lie down with the lamb. Why? Because the wolf would be eating the lamb, not laying down with it. But Isaiah chapter 11, you'll find there are animals there, not just a wolf and a lamb, many other animals as well. Mashana in Kansas, I hope I'm pronouncing your name right. That's a beautiful name. Which is the real Day of Atonement? Well, in olden times, ancient Bible times, the Old Testament, the Day of Atonement was on the seventh month of the Hebrew calendar, which is Tishri, on the 10th day. And it was an annual, what was the purpose of the Day of Atonement? It was to atone for the sins that had not been covered throughout the year. That sin hung on the land and on the people. And the high priest, that one day of the year only, would take the blood of an ox for the sins of a people and the blood of a goat for his own sins into the Holy of Holies, the only day of the year, and he's the only one that was allowed, the high priest, to go into the Holy of Holies. And the purpose, again, to atone for the sins that had not been atoned through the year. We don't need a Day of Atonement today. You see, our sins are covered by the blood of the Lamb, and you can wash them in the blood of the Lamb each day as often as you need to. We don't celebrate the Day of Atonement anymore. We repent and ask for forgiveness. Berla, we live under the dispensation of grace. Berla, and we don't know where Berla is from. If you pray out loud to the Lord, can Satan hear that and interfere or try to change the outcome? The answer to your question is if you pray out loud, yes, Satan can hear your prayers. We learn from 2 Chronicles chapter 6, verse 30, that only Father knows our hearts, which should be translated our minds. He is a heart knower. I don't have the tape CD number, but Pastor Arnold Murray did a work called Heart Knower. If you want a full study on that, you can order that. Just request the CD Heart Knower. Floyd in Georgia, if you die and you're not baptized, will you go to hell? Well, many misteach or incorrectly teach that John chapter 3, verse 5 is saying that you have to be baptized to enter the kingdom of God. You have to be born of water. And what that means, though, it's not born of water being baptized. It means born of water being born in the flesh. And what's the first thing that happens before a baby is born? The mother's water breaks. And that's what to be born of water means. Now, having said all that, Jesus was our example, and he was baptized. So I'm not saying there's anything wrong with baptism. I'm simply saying is I don't believe personally that baptism is necessary to be saved. John 3:16 says nothing about baptism. Bolin in Oklahoma, was Solomon saved or not? I hear he wasn't. Now, as I said in our lesson today, the salvation of Solomon is for Solomon and our Heavenly Father to work out. The Lord is the judge, and he's completely fair. Solomon may have repented. You know, when Jesus was crucified, 1 Peter chapter 3, verses 18 and 19, he went to the prisoners. That's all of those who lived in the flesh before the price was paid on the cross. They all were living in the dispensation, the time period of law. We have the fortunate position of being living in the dispensation of grace. It would not be fair for God to judge those who lived under the law equally with those who lived under grace without giving them a chance to hear the gospel. As I said earlier, Jesus went to all those prisoners. Many of them heard the gospel, the good news. Many of them believed. Solomon may have been one of them. Philip in Indiana, where did the rapture begin and why? Well, the rapture theory began with a woman by the name of Margaret MacDonald in the 1830s. That's how you should know that the rapture is not true, because it's fairly recent compared to other reference works manuscripts that we have that we study from. Nothing was said in the ancient writings about a rapture until this woman who said she had a dream and it seemed evil. And when she woke up, she shared this with two preachers, and they grabbed it as their security blanket and took off. And that was the birth of the rapture. We offer two books here at the chapel. Both of them are by the same author, Dave McPherson, who recently passed away. But one of the books is kind of an abbreviated version of our story of the rapture. It's called The Incredible Cover-Up. 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Contains everything that Incredible Cover has in it, plus additional. 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You don't need to. 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The complete story Book 5.01, Rapture Plot, a $15 donation. Daryl in Montana. Excuse me. Should we keep the Sabbath on Saturday? Please explain. Well, our Sabbath here at Shepherd's Chapel is Jesus Christ. And Sabbath means rest. And if you make a note of Hebrews chapter 4, you learn that Jesus is our rest. And I'll submit to you that if you don't put your rest in Jesus Christ, you have no rest. Ben in Ohio, what does it mean, nakedness, when Ham saw his father's nakedness? Well, he uncovered his father's nakedness. You can read about that. In Genesis chapter 9, what is to uncover your father's nakedness? You need to make a note of Leviticus chapter 20, verse 11, and that is to lie with your father's wife. What Ham did in his case, it was an incestuous relationship. Ham went in and lay with his own mother, Noah's wife. And that's the reason that Noah cursed the offspring that resulted from that, that, of course, being Canaan. God didn't curse anyone. A lot of people teach incorrectly that that was the beginning of the black race. That's not true. An incestuous relationship does not change the color of the child's skin. Candy in Missouri. What's the definition of God's grace? Well, in the Old Testament, the word grace is from the Hebrew word kane, K-H-A-N-E. If you spell it phonetically, it means graciousness or kindness. You could think of it as favor. In the New Testament, the Greek word is charis, and it means

also graciousness, but it's also divine influence on the heart. It's also been translated gratitude in the Greek word. And I have Gordon from Illinois. What's the difference between Easter and Passover? What does Passover have to do with being a Christian? Well, you're not familiar with 1 Corinthians chapter 5, verses 6 and 7. If you don't know how Christians would celebrate the Passover. You see, Jesus Christ became our Passover. The word Easter only appears in the book of Acts one time in the entire Bible, and it's a poor translation. It's from the Greek word Pascha, which should have been translated Passover. And of course, the blood of the lamb is what caused the death angel to pass over the children of Israel. And it's the blood of the lamb that causes death, Satan, to pass over us as Christians. So that's the relevance of Passover and being a Christian. Anthony in Georgia, please explain about the dinosaurs. Okay, well, some people might be surprised to learn that dinosaurs are discussed in God's Word. Make a note of the book of Job, chapter 40, and you have there the behemoth. And if you take a sixth grader and give them a piece of paper and a pencil and you describe to them the behemoth and ask them to draw that, you will get what looks remarkably like a dinosaur, because that's what was being discussed. Now, this is where you have to really understand the world and heaven ages. You see, the dinosaurs weren't on earth while man in the flesh was on earth. There was a first earth age, a first heaven age. Man did not reside in the flesh on earth at that time, but the dinosaurs did. And how do we know they were here? Well, have you ever seen a museum where they have reconstructed a magnificent skeleton of a dinosaur? They were here. What happened to them? Well, the catabole, which is when Satan rebelled against God. And one-third of God's children followed Satan at that rebellion. Well, God shook the earth, and that's what time that the dinosaurs became extinct. Pastor Arnold Murray did a study called Behemoth Dinosaurs of the Bible at CD 30884, if that interests you. Ben in Illinois. If everybody flies away at the rapture, who will be here to stand in front of the Antichrist and let the Holy Spirit speak through them? Well, God's elect are not flying anywhere. We're standing in place with our gospel armor on, that gospel armor of Ephesians 6 that allows you to stand against the fiery darts of Satan. You don't put on the gospel armor to fly away. You put on the gospel armor to stand against the fiery darts of Satan. Mike in Idaho, will we remember the catabole when we're in spiritual bodies and remember what happened in the first earth age? It isn't written, but I hope that we can remember the first in earth and heaven age. We can't in the flesh because God wanted us to be born innocent in the flesh. The purpose of this age, one-third of his children followed Satan in the first earth age. God didn't want to destroy a third of his children, so that's the reason for this earth age, to determine if his children will follow him or if they will follow Satan. June in Georgia, please explain the Antichrist going in the pit. Is that the end for him? Well, the Antichrist himself actually goes into the lake of fire in Revelation chapter 19. Then what you have in Revelation chapter 20, verse 1, Michael.

0: Bible. Satan won't have the power that he has as the Antichrist when he's loosed after the millennium. Paul in California, do you tend to broadcast Shepherd's Chapel into the Islamic and Muslim nations of the world? And I'd have to answer that no. Most of them don't speak English. Vicky in Kentucky, where in the Bible does it say why John the Baptist said, are you the one, or should we look for another, referring to Christ? He baptized Jesus. I don't understand why he said this. That's a good question. And we're referring to Matthew chapter 11, verse 1, and the following verses. And Paul sent two of his disciples to ask Jesus this question, are you the one, or should we look for another? And you're right, John the Baptist not only baptized Jesus, he was his first cousin. So yes, he knew who Jesus was. What he's asking, though, is the kingdom coming in now, or is there going to be a second advent? The answer, of course, there would be a second advent that lies ahead of us in the future when Jesus Christ returns. Danny in Alabama, why would the fallen angels come to seduce women when they could do that in heaven? Isn't heaven better than earth? Because Satan wanted to destroy the seed line through which Jesus Christ would come. And the fallen angels went, saw the daughters of Adam, and they liked what they saw. They went into them and had children. The results were the giants of the Old Testament. Now, of course, God's plan to outmatch Satan's was the flood of Noah's time. There was a second influx of fallen angels in Genesis chapter 12. They're called Canaanites there. The sword of Israel was God's counter to that. There will be a third influx. They're coming back to earth when Michael boots Satan and his angels out of heaven. Revelation chapter 12, verse 7, and the following verses. Charles in Pennsylvania, one of the commandments is thou shalt not kill. I was drafted in the military and had to kill people. Was this a sin? No. Defending the rights and freedoms of your nation is a very honorable and noble thing to do. Self-defense is not a sin. You were placed in a situation where it was either kill or be killed, I'm sure. That is called self-defense. Murder is lie in wait, premeditated murder, and that is what the sin is. Fighting for your country and killing the enemy is not considered to be murder. It's self-defense. And thank you for serving our country, by the way. David in Wisconsin, do you think our Father has a hand in our elections? Romans chapter 13, verse 1, there is no power but of God. The powers that be are ordained of God. So he puts who he wants where he wants them. I'm out of time. I love you all a great deal. Why? Because you enjoy studying our Father's word in depth. And you know what? It makes his day when he looks down and he sees you seeking knowledge from his letter that he wrote to you, the Bible. It makes his day. That's when the blessings start to flow in your life. We are brought to you by your tithes and offerings. If we've helped you, help us keep coming to you and to reach out to others who are lost in this world of darkness. One thing most important, though, it's this. You stay in his word every day. Every day in Father's word is a good day. Do you know why? It's because Jesus Yeshua is the living word.
1: 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We invite you to join us for the next in-depth Bible study each weekday at the same time. 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

Genesis 1:46, the first six chapters in God's Word. The world that was. Did you realize there was a world age before this one? Same old world, different age. The creation itself. When were the races created? You see, all the races were created separately, and you'll find that documented in these particular CDs. How and what was the sin in the garden? It will be discussed in this series also. This is a must for the serious Bible scholar, for if you do not understand how it was in the beginning, you certainly will never understand the end. I think you will find this series very rewarding and certainly will answer questions that no doubt you have always wondered about. Genesis 1:46. Hey, I know you're going to enjoy this series.

0: Welcome to the Shepherd's Chapel Network Family Bible Study Hour with Pastor Arnold Murray. Wisdom is understanding God's Word. Pastor Murray's unique teaching approach brings God's Word alive with meaning as he takes you on a chapter-by-chapter, verse-by-verse study of God's letter to you, the Bible. And now here is Pastor Arnold Murray.
1: Good day to you. God bless you. Say welcome to the Shepherd's Chapel. Welcome to this family Bible study hour. Ready to get back in our Father's Word. Deuteronomy, the law repeated by Moses in lay terms, whereby anyone can understand it. Now, we're coming to that part where sometimes the law of forgiveness after Christ's resurrection will supersede, except for those that certain of them, but the law of forgiveness is a beautiful thing. I'm going to teach it straight through anyway, and we'll call attention to the difference as we go along. Chapter 21, as we're now coming to, verse 1, has to do with persons and property. This is the law biblically concerning those things. So, chapter 21, verse 1, a word of wisdom from our Father, and it reads, if one be found slain in the land which the Lord thy God giveth thee to possess it, lying in the field, and it be not known who hath slain him. In other words, out in an open field, we've got a man, evidently it's a homicide, he's laying there, and no one knows where he's from or who did it. What are you supposed to do in a case like that? Verse 2, then thy elders and thy judges shall come forth, and they shall measure unto the cities which are round about him that is slain. In other words, they're going to see which town he's closest to, which community. For usually people at this time lived in communities. Verse 3, and it shall be that the city which is next unto the slain man, the closest one, even the elders of that city, the closest city, shall take an heifer, which hath not been wrought with, and which hath not drawn in the yoke, that is to say, she's never worked, full of strength, full of health. Verse 4, and the elders of that city shall bring down the heifer into a rough valley, which is neither eared nor sown, it's not plowed and it's not planted. And this is a wadi, is what it is in the manuscripts, and it means there's also a stream there. It's got to be running water, okay? And shall strike off the heifer's neck there in the valley. In other words, you're going to break her neck or behead her. What's the reason for this? Well, hang on, verse 5. And the priests, the sons of Levi, shall come near, for them the Lord thy God hath chosen to minister unto him and to bless in the name of the Lord, and by their word shall every controversy and every stroke be tried. In other words, they are the judges, head of the church, and at more than one witness, that is the law. Verse 6, and all the elders of that city that are next unto the slain man, the closest town, shall wash their hands over the heifer that is beheaded in the valley. In other words, they're going to claim innocence. Verse 7, and they shall answer and say, our hands have not shed this blood, neither have our eyes seen it. Now, what is God driving at here? What is the reason for all this? Hang on. Verse 8, be merciful, O Lord, unto the people, thy people Israel, whom thou hast redeemed, and lay not innocent blood unto thy people of Israel's charge, and the blood shall be forgiven them. And verse 9, so shalt thou put away the guilt of innocent blood from among you when thou shalt do that which is right in the sight of the Lord. Now, why would God have them do this? God knows who did it. You don't hide anything from him. And for the criminal, he who committed this homicide, it is God's way of saying, you want to take a good look at this heifer. because this is what's going to happen to you when you get up here. As we discovered in chapter 19, God demands capital punishment for premeditated murder. That is to say, an evil person that would take the life of another for basically no reason at all. Then the sight of this heifer being beheaded is exactly what's going to happen to you. You know, you don't think too good if you lose your head, and you don't live too good with minus the head. So, and Father is laying the example that he that is guilty needs to wake up. Your trial hasn't happened yet. Do you know something? This is evident even to this day. Even though man might have tried someone that committed a homicide, they're still going to have another trial in heaven. Our Heavenly Father demanded capital punishment, and it is not forgotten. Verse 10 to continue. When thou goest forth to war against thine enemies, and the Lord thy God hath delivered them into thine hands, and thou hast taken them captive, verse 11, and seest among the captives a beautiful woman, and hast a desire unto her, that thou wouldest have her to thy wife. Now, this would not be one of the cities that we had been forementioned, that God said, you will not take any prisoners from the Hivites, Perizzites. In other words, those six nations from which the Nephilim had intermixed. You would not be able to take a wife from that group. But here, even so, verse 12. Then thou shalt bring her home to thine house, and she shall shave her head and pare her nails. Well, what is this for? Well, it's grieving the parents she's lost, the home she's lost. Verse 30, this will go on for 30 days. 13, and she shall put the raiment of her captivity from off her, and shall remain in thine house, and bewail her father and her mother a full month. That's her time, 30 days, to recover from what she was, and hopefully to love the family she's now a part of. And after that, thou shalt go in unto her, and be her husband, and she shall be thy wife. And so it is. God's law concerning this. This is fair and it is just in for this particular time. Verse 14, and it shall be, if thou have no delight in her, then thou shalt let her go whither she will, but thou shalt not, I repeat, shall not sell her at all for money. Thou shalt not make merchandise of her, because thou hast humbled her. In other words, that's the law of the wife. Sometimes things don't work out. This was God's way of saying, but you could not sell her as a slave or anything of that nature. She was free, totally free at that time. Verse 15, if a man have two wives, one beloved and another hated, and they have borne him children, both the beloved and the hated, and if the firstborn son be hers that is hated. You know, I really like to translate this loved less, because that's really what it means. You know, a man's not going to have a wife that he hates. It's just not going to happen. But he loves less. He's showing partiality, which is not right. Verse 16, then it shall be, when he maketh his sons to inherit that which he hath, that he may not make the son of the beloved firstborn before the son of the hated or the loved less, which is indeed the firstborn. In other words, you cannot let this fall or punish children for whatever a parent does. That's God's law. That is Jeremiah chapter 31, verse 29 documents that fact. You cannot punish a child for what the parents do. 17, and he shall acknowledge the son of the hated for the firstborn by giving him a double portion of all that he hath, for he is the beginning of his strength. the right of the firstborn is his, and that is God's law. Now, a lot of people say, well, it was legal for them in old times to have more than one wife. And I can only say that God's order, as it was in Genesis 1 to replenish the earth, that men warred considerable at this time, and many men were killed. And this was God's way of allowing the replenishing of the earth. Well, could we do that today? The answer is no. You're supposed to obey all civil law. And our civil law does not allow that should be. So there, that end of story. Verse 18, if a man have a stubborn and a rebellious son, which will not obey the voice of his father or the voice of his mother, and that when they have chastened him, will not hearken unto them, this will seem very severe, and it is severe. I do not believe that even in this time, because of the law of the love of a mother, that this happened all that much. But by law, they had the right to do it. And usually wish one of your own children to be destroyed. But hang on, listen just a moment, verse 19. Then shall his father and his mother lay hold on him, chastise him, and bring him out unto the elders of his city and into the gate of his place. In other words, the gate is where trials were held. It was called the pavement in places, and the judges were sitting there, and this is where judgment took place. Verse 20, and they shall say unto the elders of his city, this our son is stubborn and rebellious. He will not obey our voice. He is a glutton and a drunkard. Now the truth kind of comes out. He just was no good. But still at the same time, even as it is written in the New Testament in 2 Thessalonians chapter 3, verse 10, if a person is able-bodied and able to work and they will not work, then don't feed them. I mean, don't give them even a morsel. Because it doesn't take long until when their tummy kind of shrinks up to the point that they're starving, they have this urge all of a sudden to go to work, to make a man out of themselves. And so it is. But here we have evidently a hopeless case. I mean, he's a drunkard and a glutton. He won't work. He won't mind. No discipline whatsoever. And here he's brought before the congregation, the judges, that is to say, 21. And all the men of his city shall stone him with stones that he die. So shalt thou put evil away from among you, and all Israel shall hear and fear. Now that's a severe way of teaching discipline. But God has a reason in this. There's one thing for sure. It put a stop to it. You didn't have very many people that were lazy drunkards at that time because they knew what would happen to them. And certainly, end of story. I doubt very seriously that this law was ever, that it ever was fulfilled many times because of mothers, bless their hearts, the love they have in their heart for a child. I don't care what the child does. A mother has, you know, it doesn't matter. I know of a case once, and probably you've heard me tell the story before, of a woman that was going to visit her son in prison. And she said to me, she said, you know, the warden of this prison says my son is the best prisoner he's ever had. And the pride just beamed in that mother's heart. The only pride she had in the son is he was the favorite prisoner. But she was hanging on to that. That's the way a mother is and a mother's love. So I doubt very seriously that a mother or a father allowed this to come to pass. You know, it's too easy to get a child's attention there's nothing wrong with correcting a child. Do not correct a child when you're angry. That's number one. And when you correct a child, always remember the four W's: why, what, when, and where. They're very intelligent. You have to explain why you're doing it and the reason and so forth. And children are very intelligent. They catch on real quick. And certainly this would be one of those things through the law of forgiveness that Almighty Christ has brought forth would not be fulfilled. Verse 22, and if a man have committed a sin worthy of death, and he be to be put to death, and thou hang him on a tree, that is to say a criminal, verse 23, his body shall not remain all night upon the tree, but thou shalt in any wise bury him that day. That means right before sundown. Or for he that is hanged is accursed of God. Or you might say the curse of God is upon him. In other words, the sentence. That thy land may be not defiled, which the Lord thy God giveth thee for an inheritance. In other words, it is the criminal that is cursed, not the tree or not the people and so forth, but it was God's compassion, pull him down, bury him, it's over, others will see, and these things will cease to happen in the nation Israel. I know many people say, well, you know, you get to when one of these sentences, such as Deuteronomy 19 demands, and in 22, you're going to find another one that's still very much in effect for capital punishment, and that's the rape of a child, is that fact that God demands that happen, and many good law-abiding Christians that have been mistaught, that are not familiar with God's word, will argue the fact, Bible thumping, that capital punishment is not a deterrent. That is about the silliest thing I have ever heard in my life, that capital punishment is not a deterrent. Because once you, as they did, that little old heifer, separate the head from the body, hang them, they're not going to do it again. That's one of that is a severe deterrent. And there are many cases where in this modern day, someone will take the life of a child or a person, serve just a short time, and they turn them loose. And guess what happens? It isn't but a short period of time till they murder somebody else. And you see, had this God's sentence been carried out to start with, the second murder would never have happened. So this is why God said, I don't want you to feel guilty about it. You realize I will take all the guilt for it. You do it, and you do it publicly. Others will see, and these things will cease happening in Israel. Numbers 35, Deuteronomy 19, declaring this, as well as Christ taught it in Matthew chapter 5, along about verse 20 through 25, that anyone that commits fainéance, which is to say criminal homicide, is in danger of judgment, being sentenced to death, and so it is. So our Father's law is a little severe, but and much of it through the law of forgiveness and the love of God comes through, but still you have, for those that cannot be corrected, you have capital punishment, and God demands it. Chapter 22 and verse 1. Thou shalt not, and continuing with personal and properties, thou shalt not see thy brother's ox or his sheep go astray, and hide thyself from them. Thou shalt in any case bring them again unto thy brother. In other words, if you see your cattle, the cattle of your brother or a neighbor straying, you're going to call them, let them know about it, and help them if possible. Retrieve the lost merchandise, the cattle, and bring them back home. You know, a good neighbor is a valuable thing. And that's the very reason a neighbor is A good neighbor is valuable. He watches your stuff and you watch his. And that goes a long ways in a community. Many people say, well, I've got bad neighbors. It's probably because you're a bad neighbor yourself. Okay. In most communities in the United States of America, if you're a decent neighbor, you've got decent neighbors. There are exceptions to this rule, as Paul would write in one place, if it be possible, get along with your neighbor. There are exceptions to the rule where you get a neighbor, it's impossible to get along with them. Verse 2, but most often, quite a deal, and it's our responsibility. Verse 2, if thy brother be not nigh unto thee, or if thou know him not, then thou shalt bring it unto thine own house, and it shall be with thee until thy brother seek after it, and thou shalt restore it to him again. Okay, so, and that's as it is. In other words, if it's not branded, and that's why we have brands, is so you can identify the ownership. But if there is no brand and it is a stray cow or calf or a horse, you don't know who it belongs to, then be a good Samaritan and at least take care of it. Take it home with you and keep it until you can find out who it belongs to, or if it never identified, then it's yours for having taken care of it. God's law. Verse 3, in like manner shalt thou do with his ass, and so shalt thou do with his raiment, and with all lost thing of thy brothers which he hath lost and thou hast found, shalt thou do likewise. Thou mayest not hide thyself. In other words, you can't take something just for finders keepers, losers weepers, the old saying of man. That doesn't cut it. Not in God's word, it doesn't. If you know who it belongs to, you return it. Verse 4, thou shalt not see thy brother's ass or his ox fall down by the way, that's in a bog or something, and hide thyself from them. Thou shalt surely help him to lift them up again. In other words, you're going to help him out. He's in trouble. And you're going to help pull the animal from the sinkhole or bog or whatever the case may be. And this happens often in certain places. And so it is. It's called the Good Samaritan Act. And this is as it is, you know, in most parts of this nation. You have this, you're supposed to stop and help. I can remember once where a minister said, if I pass a lady on the way to church and she has a flat tire, I'm going to go on to church and then I'll send somebody back to get her. I think that's taking it a little bit too far. You should assist when it's necessary. If some person would talk about a pastor or anyone else helping a lady isolated, stranded with a flat tire on a thoroughfare, and knowing her, especially a member of a church or any other way, would not help her, then I question that. And I would question just as well anybody that would start gossip over a good deed. It happens. But you see, here's the way I would figure that. If I drove on past the little lady and went all the way back to the headquarters and then send somebody back, what would happen? How would I handle it if a vile person came along, raped and murdered her while she sit there with a flat tire, when I could have saved the whole trouble? So I'm not that afraid of gossip, that if somebody is in need, they're in need indeed. And again, whoever would gossip over someone doing an act of a good Samaritan, we don't need them anyway. Okay, it's just a waste of time, and you don't want anybody around you that would gossip over something like that. If anything, run them out of the church. You don't need them. In a severe situation such as that, that's just the way it is. Some churches, I guess they're so hard up for students and members that they have to cut corners or something. We're not. Okay. We're not hard up for students. Why? Because we teach God's word chapter by chapter and verse by verse. And you use common sense, and as best you can, you follow the law of God. And there's nothing wrong with that. It is what is best. Our Father that created these bodies sent along this set of instructions telling us how to be happy here. Follow them and be happy. It's that simple. Okay, so next verse, please. Verse 5. The woman shall not wear that which pertaineth unto a man, neither shall a man put on a woman's garment, for all that do so are abomination unto the Lord thy God. This is probably one of the most misinterpreted, misunderstood verses in God's word. What it means is that God does not wish that a man participate sexually in a woman's place or a woman sexually in a man's place. That's what it means. For a marriage, in God's word, is for one to place their cloak over the person. And that's the marriage. You can read of this in Ezekiel chapter 16. So, therefore, very misunderstood, and otherwise, it's an abomination. And some might say, well, that kind of might offend someone. Well, that's God's word. And God loves all of his children. And he wishes his children to follow his word. Verse 6. If a bird's nest chance to be before thee in the way in any tree, or on the ground, whether they be young ones or eggs, and the dame sitteth upon the young or upon the eggs, thou shalt not take the dame with the young. In other words, if you're going to take the young and raise them, you'll let the dame go. You won't take the whole thing. That's kind of like seething a kid in his own milk. That's double jeopardy, okay? 7, but thou shalt in any wise let the dame go and take the young to thee, that it may be well with thee and that thou mayest prolong thy days. Our Father notices things. He truly does. And another meaning of this is if you're cutting trees and you see a nesting pair, you leave it alone. Let nature have its way. And so it is. Verse 8, to continue. When thou buildest a new house, then thou shalt make a battlement for thy roof, that thou bring not blood upon thine house, if any man fall from thence. And today that would be a little hard to understand, but you see, in this day and time, the roof of the house is always where the watchman stood. Or in the cool of the evening, many people would relax there upon the roof. And as a watchman would always be on that roof, he said, build a fence or a guardrail around that roof where somebody can't fall off and kill themselves. When you're building it, build it safely. You might say this is God's building inspector or his laws concerning building. He doesn't forget anything. And that's why God's word is so complete, that he wants a place that is safe, secure, and his children well taken care of. So you always fix that railing around the watchman's roof or whereby children or somebody else cannot fall from the house. Verse 9. Thou shalt not sow thy vineyard with divers seeds, lest the fruit of thy seed which thou hast sown and the fruit of thy vineyard be defiled. Now this would, if you're not familiar with horticulture, this may be a little difficult to understand. If you want a lesson in it, I can tell you one you can do right real easy, but you'll be destroying part of your crop when you do. If you plant cucumbers and cantaloupe side by side, you are going to have cupalopes and lopacubes. Okay. You're not going to have cucumbers and you're not going to have cantaloupes, and they're not going to be fit to eat, either of them, because they will cross-pollinate. And God doesn't like that. So you do not take like seeds that will cross-pollinate and plant them side by side. You might say, well, how would you know so much? Well, I was foolish once and did that by error, and had a real special seed of cantaloupe, special sent to me by someone, and there I blew the whole thing right out the window by planting them by my cukes. Didn't work out real well. Thank goodness I had some seed left over. But cross-pollination, God doesn't like it. He created things the way he wants them, and he wants them left that way. That is natural, and natural is God's own way. Verse 10. Thou shalt not plow with an ox and an ass together. And this is considered adultery in a sense, is mixing. You've got a clean animal and an unclean animal, and you're hooking them up. Now, first of all, the yoke, it isn't right to try to yoke two together when the yoke is not level across, but tilted, for usually ox would be shorter than the mule if it happened to be a mule. You don't do that. You know, I have in my time, I've spent a lot of time working animals, old enough that I've plowed with teams of mules and teams of horses. Give me a team of mules, and they look pretty nice. You get a nice set of mules, even though they are hybrids and are against God's law. A mule will not cross on their own, only if man forces them, or a pair of horses. Don't plow. It's always better to have a matched pair, and so it is. Our Father likes things to be natural. And when you live your life natural, you're going to have a lot happier life. You know why? You'll be blessed of God. But if you wish to do otherwise, hey, it's your trip. It's your way of life. You go for it. But you're not going to have God's blessings. I can guarantee you that. I'll say it one more time. Do it God's way, have his blessings. Do it any other way, you're not going to have his blessings. You're not going to have a happy life. All right, don't miss the next lecture. Bless your heart. You listen a moment, won't you please?
0: The Mark of the Beast on CD is our free introductory offer to you. What is the Mark of the Beast? 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It is getting late in the game. You need to know what the Mark of the Beast is. As it's written in Revelation chapter 13, verse 8, many will be deceived. There is no need for you to be deceived. Christ said in Mark 13:23, "Behold, I have foretold you all things." 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You may also request your free CD by mailing your request to Shepherd's Chapel, Post Office Box 416, Gravette, Arkansas 72736. Don't be deceived by Satan.
1: And there we are back again. Let's have the 800 number, 1-800-643-4645. That number is good from Puerto Rico throughout the U.S., Alaska, Hawaii, all over Canada. Hey, Spirit Moves, you got a question, you share it. Won't you do that? Please never ask a question that pertains to some reverend, denomination, or organization. We do not judge people. Our Father is the judge, and we simply teach God's word chapter by chapter, verse by verse, and let those old chips fall wherever they may. It's always good doing it God's way. Those of you that listen by shortwave around the world, always a pleasure hearing from you. And your announcer at the end of the hour will give you a mailing address. And again, good to hear from you. Got a prayer request? You don't need that number. You don't need an address. Why? God knows what you're thinking. You know, he created you unique. Do you understand that your DNA is different than anyone else's? Your fingerprints are different. You're just like he wanted you. You may not be doing what he wants you to do, but he does love you. And again, he may not love what you're doing. What does he want from you? He wants your love. That's what you sacrifice. He wants your love. Let him know once you do that. If you want his blessings, let him know you love him. Father, around the globe we come. We ask that you lead, guide, direct, Father. Touch in Yeshua's precious name. Thank you, Father. Amen. All right, and question time. We're going to go with Jean from Georgia. What are the signs that a person is possessed by Satan or by any evil spirit? Usually, if you are able to discern spiritually, you can tell by looking someone directly dead on into the eye, for the eyes mirror the soul. And when someone is possessed, they do not have clear eyes. And I can only describe it that way, spiritually speaking. And once they're cleansed, those eyes will clear instantly. It's a miracle. Why? Because God does it when you use the power that Christ gives you to cleanse a soul. There's not an evil spirit behind every bush, but there are evil spirits in the world. Why? Because Satan's spirit is free to travel the earth. And if you're an easy mark, he's going to mark you. Okay. But God's elect that know how to handle him, and the fact that as it is written in Matthew chapter 10, verse 19, Christ gave us power over any negative spirit. So anybody that puts up with it, you're just asking for trouble and not following instructions of your Father. So that's how you tell, by their actions. There are illnesses also that will tend to cause some to say the person is possessed when they're really ill. My advice to you would be in Mark chapter 4, you will see that not only were sick people healed, but demons were cast out. Two different things. Two totally different things. Many people that have epilepsy, many pastor Bible thumpers say they have an evil spirit. They don't. They were injured at birth or some other time. Okay. And and certainly how hurtful can you be in practicing God's word if you don't know the difference? So spiritual discernment is a wonderful gift and not difficult to tell. Otherwise, if you don't know what you're doing, best leave it alone. But at least for your own sake, grow familiar with Matthew 10, beginning with verse 19, where you can protect yourself and your family. Bobby from Texas, I thank God for the word that he has given. Well, you're welcome. In the millennium, the people that haven't had the chance to accept Christ will have a chance then. But when Christ had died, the 3 days he was in the tomb, he went back to minister to everyone from Noah on. I don't understand the contradiction. Please explain. There's no contradiction. How many people do you know today that have had an opportunity because of false teachers that have had an opportunity to learn the truth? You stop and think about that a moment. I mean, let's get right down where the rubber meets the road. There were only two churches in Revelation chapter 2 and 3 that Christ was approved of. The others, they didn't make it, didn't make the cut. But what did those two teach? They taught who those were that claimed to be of our brother Judah, but did lie and were of the synagogue of Satan. That's to say who the Kenites are. How many churches do you know who teach who the Kenites are? How many churches do you know that even know what the Hebrew word Kenite means? Sons of Cain being the interpretation thereof. You see, there's a lot of people out there that do not have an opportunity to be forewarned that the false Christ comes first. So no, there is no contradiction in God's word. Anytime you think there is, you are not informed. Okay, you need to look further and study harder. Linda from Virginia. My son died at 18 before he was taught the true word of God. What will happen to his soul? What if what if he was being influenced by wrong doctrine and was led to believe in untruth? Well, as long as he was gone before Antichrist came, it doesn't matter. That'd be okay if he loved the Lord, and we're not to judge, and you're not to judge him. God is the judge. He's fine. The great penalty comes for not having the full truth when Antichrist sets foot on earth and people begin to worship him thinking it's Jesus. That's an abomination. That is one of the worst things that a Christian could ever even think of doing, much less doing. But because of false teaching, they will do it. Your son didn't have to go through that, bless his heart. He's with the Father. You don't have anything to worry about. Philip from Michigan. Part A, if a baby dies very young, say 1 year old, and after the resurrection, when we will get our resurrected bodies, what age will the baby be? Will he still be 1 year old or take on the age of... We're all the same age in spiritual bodies. There's no such thing as a baby in a spiritual body. Our souls and our spiritual bodies were all created in the first earth age. They haven't changed. They do not age. And there's no such thing as age to a spiritual body. They are not sickly. They do not get old. And time means nothing to them, for they are eternal. Okay, so they're full grown. A second part, when we die or if alive when he comes again during the resurrection of the dead, will we be our regular age in the we're all the same age. And what do you mean the resurrection of the dead? They're already gone. Haven't you ever read 2 Thessalonians chapter 4, verse 13? If you believe Christ rose from the dead, then you better believe all those that are dead in him have risen also. They're already gone. There's no way we can precede them. Why? They're out of here. And it doesn't matter whether, I see you have a question on cremation. It doesn't matter if you're in a casket, cremated, or what. Your spiritual body's already gone anyway. Jeannie from Oklahoma. It is always mentioned that the elect can go help mother, brother, father, and so forth, but always is mentioned unmarried sister. Would that not be in your family anymore because of marriage? No, the responsibility changes. When the sister marries, her and her husband become one, and they are responsible for each other. Okay, that's the but I have no doubt that if you choose to pay the penalty of the 7 days, you can help them. God is very forgiving and generous when it comes to people that want to help someone else. But that is the reason, is that when two people marry, they become one flesh. And that being the reason thereof. John from Pennsylvania. You're welcome. We am glad you enjoy the programs. John from Pennsylvania, what does Matthew 27:44 say? Even the robbers who were crucified with him reviled him with the same thing, cursing him, so forth. Yeah, we know one of the robbers asked Jesus to remember him when he got to paradise. And Jesus said, you will be with me this day in paradise. That is true. What is it? There's no contradiction there if that's what you're saying. Because he was converted on the cross. When the man hung there crucified by Christ, and he heard Christ when he said, Eli, Eli, lama sabachthani, which is to say, quoting Psalms 22, all of it. Right down, because the last word in Psalms 22 is, it is done, or it is finished. And it converted him when he heard the truth and recognized, no doubt had heard it taught before and could see it happening in the Roman soldiers gambling for his clothing, just as 22 Psalms 1,000 years before the fact stated would happen. That would sure convert a lot of people. It converted him. Lee from California, Is Daniel of the book of Daniel the same Daniel as listed in 1 Chronicles chapter 3, verse 1, Daniel of Abigail? No, no, no. Different Daniel, okay? I know Nathan, Solomon's brother, is Mary's father. In genealogy, umbilical cord, yes. I wonder why, though, she was not raised as wealthy royalty, being a granddaughter of King David. How do you know she wasn't? Joseph of Arimathea, her uncle, was very rich. He was a tin man. He had ten mines, in Glastonbury, England. And I don't know where, you know, if you've got God's blessings, you're not poor. Okay. You're wealthy. And I don't know why it is that people must teach that Mary and Joseph were poor. They had God's blessings, and they were blessed above all people. Mary was, that she was the mother of the Savior, only begotten. Wealthy is in the eyes of wealth is in the eyes of the beholder. Margaret from Texas. My sister is really into the New Age movement. She believes in ghosts, fairies, and all sorts of pagan things. She says she loves God, and I believe her, but I can't get her to believe that you can't have it both ways. Well, don't try to force truth off on her. You set the example, and when she sees how God blesses you, and when you have that peace of mind that it will be very difficult for her to have, she's going to be drawn to it. You can set that example. And I'm sure she probably would not take correction from you, but you can set the example. That's planting seeds in itself. Linda from Wisconsin. My family still has some of the worldly ways. How do you sow seeds and express the love, the only true source of love of Jesus Christ, to those who are not born from above? I have met such resistance since coming to the Savior. The people I care about and love the most are the first to push back and away altogether. I don't preach. I just pass along inspirational messages and a few lines that come directly from the Bible. If they will not study,

then don't force it on them. Blood kin or blood kin especially, don't drive them away from you. If they will, you see, you can plant a seed, but only God can make it grow. And until some of those seeds begin to grow, you back off. Don't plant anymore until those take hold, if they're good planted seeds. If God causes it to grow, then they will seek more. But don't be pushy. That's the wrong thing to do. You know, do you know why Christ told Peter that he would be a fisher of men now? Because when you fish, you don't throw the anchor or throw a stick of dynamite to blast the fish out. You do it by bringing them gently onto that hook, and then you sink it once you know that seed is growing. That's why the example or the analogy is used as a fisherman of men. That's what you want to be. Be gentle. And just set the example. They'll see it. They'll be drawn to it. Wayne from Virginia, Pastor Murray, help. Topic, flesh, bones, and blood produced in marrow. Question, how does this all correlate? Flesh and blood shall not enter into the kingdom of heaven. Well, it can't, because it's in a different dimension. You've got to realize that the spiritual body is in a totally different dimension. And as long as you're in this dimension, you cannot see that dimension. You cannot enter it. It won't go there. Okay. And think about that a little bit. If you don't understand dimensions, do a little research on it, and then it'll clear up for you. Clyde, why does God let it go as long as it has? Well, it's going right on schedule, right to his plan. God has told us how to take care of our problems. If we choose to let murderers off the hook, and if we choose to let rapists off the hook, and so forth, that's our fault, not his. If you think things are really bad, it's because we don't take care of business. And make sure that you take care of business in your own family, and at least your family will have those blessings. Evelyn from Louisiana. Daniel was thinking when he walked through the fire, God held his hand. Evelyn, I think you kind of got things mixed up a little bit. Daniel was in the lion's den. Shadrach, Meshach, and Abednego were in the fiery furnace, with Christ, the Son of God, walking with them, okay? And it is true. Nebuchadnezzar could even see. So how many men did we throw in there? We threw in three, and I see four walking. And so it was. But Daniel was not in the fire, okay? Warren from North Carolina talks about the earth ages and are we incarnated? People walk with God and have seen the face of God. In transfigured or in spiritual bodies, yes, they've seen the face of God. There's only one way you could see the face of God and still be in these flesh bodies, and that would be to see Christ. For as Christ would say in St. John chapter 14, if you've seen me, you've seen the Father. Why? Because he was in the exact image of Almighty God. When God would say himself in Genesis 1, let us make man, eth ha Adam, in our own image, then it was included. There is no such thing as reincarnation. I want you to do me a favor, John 3:16. I want you to take the word everlasting, break it back to the Greek and see what it says. It means eternal, never ceased existing from before, now, or ever. Gives you something to think about. So in that case, there's no such thing as pre-existed, for we've never ceased existing in the spiritual form. And we're going to go with Gabriela. And I am 8 years old and I live in Florida. My question is everybody perfect in heaven, and what kind of food do angels eat? Well, that's a real easy one. Gabriela, because they eat angels' food, which is manna, as it says in the great book.

0: I have overcome porn, met, and my only power on my, because of Jesus, and my will to stay, say no in the flesh. Well, you know, smoking cigarettes is a sin to your health. It won't keep you out of heaven necessarily. But if it is a sin to your health, whereby it takes your voice, whereby you couldn't teach God's word or plant a seed, that'd be bad, okay? God wouldn't like that at all. But it is not a, it's a sin to your health, not a sin unto death. That is to say, spiritual death. It can be, sure be a death to the flesh. Shannon from California. Will I still go to heaven if I haven't been baptized? Well, let's take something we discussed earlier in this lecture. Those two thieves on the cross. Malefactors, I should call them. One was converted on the cross. And Jesus didn't say, whoa, hold on a minute. We gotta hold this crucifixion. Let us down. Let me go baptize this boy so today I can see him in paradise. And he didn't say that. So it is true that we should be baptized, for Christ was baptized. And he kind of set us the way. And what it is you are openly declaring that you believe that Jesus died, that he went into the tomb as you go under the water, and that he resurrected into eternal life. You're saying publicly to the Lord God Almighty, not to man, that you believe that. So, but in there are exceptions to every case. God is not one that zaps people who did not have an opportunity or something of that nature. There are exceptions to every rule. The thief on the cross was an exception to that rule. And I assure you that very same day, Christ did see him in paradise on the right side of the gulf. Nancy from Georgia, what would be the best scriptures to read to build my faith? The best faith builder, I think, in God's word is 1 Corinthians chapter 10, verse 13. There's nothing going to happen to you that doesn't happen to everybody, so you can cut it. And he will never test you over what you can handle. That's a, you know, you can cut it. And he will always, the best part, he will always show you a way out. Now, if you have the faith to know that, he meant it, he said it, and it is so. So there we have it, and I'm out of time. I love you all because you enjoy studying our Father's word chapter by chapter, verse by verse. Most of all, God loves you for it. That's why he sent you this letter telling you how to find peace of mind and happiness in these flesh bodies, how to have his blessings in your life and your family. So that's why he sent you this letter. That's why it makes his day when you study it. You make his day, boy, is he going to make yours. We're brought to you by your tithes and offerings. If we've helped you, you help us keep coming to you. Once you do that, bless God. He will always bless you. But you know what's most important? You listen to me and you listen good. You stay in his word every day. In his word, it's a good day, even with trouble. Do you know why? Because Jesus, Yeshua, is the living word.
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The book of James. James is a book that I know you'll enjoy because it is written, when you rightly divide it, to those that are scattered abroad. That's to say the 12 tribes, the 10 tribes scattered abroad, being very specific in your freedom of Christianity, the repentance, giving much personal instruction as far as controlling our thoughts and finding peace, and giving us those parameters wherein Christianity, defining those things that come from the Word of God. Example, that bitter and sweet water cannot come from the same spring. Well, from God's Word, you should not have both either. The practice of healing brought forth in this book of James. I know you're going to like it. James, that great book of instruction.

0: Welcome to the Shepherd's Chapel Network Family Bible Study Hour with Pastor Arnold Murray. Wisdom is understanding God's Word. Pastor Murray's unique teaching approach brings God's Word alive with meaning as he takes you on a chapter-by-chapter, verse-by-verse study of God's letter to you, the Bible. And now here is Pastor Arnold Murray.
1: Good day to you. God bless you. Say welcome to the Shepherd's Chapel. Welcome to this family Bible study hour back in our Father's Word, the Epistles of John. John is taking us back to the beginning, and by the beginning, he means the first earth age. He means even the beginning of this particular dispensation of times as well, that you're to remember, take note, observe what happened. For when you understand the beginning, you're going to understand the end. And without it, you're going to have confusion. That's not good. So he addresses this first epistle not to any church, but it's addressed to you for your own confirmation and edification in the very Word of God. So we come to the third chapter, first epistle of John. Let's go with it. Verse 1, with that word of wisdom from our Father. And it reads, "Behold, what manner of love the Father hath bestowed upon us, that we should be called the sons of God. Therefore the world knoweth us not, because it knew him not." And that is, we are the children of God. I don't care who you are, he's your Father. And that loving Father is always there if you love him in return. Verse 2, "Beloved, now are we the sons of God, and it doth not yet appear that we shall be, what we shall be, but we know that when he shall appear, we shall be like him, for we shall see him as he is." And of course we know in Acts chapter 1, as far as the return of Christ, that it is stipulated in Acts chapter 1 that he will appear when he returns as it was when he left, about 33 years old, and so it is. Many people get in much trouble with this terminology, sons of God. And the fact they'll say, well, ye are gods. And that's not true. That's not what it's saying at all. You know, I always think of Ezekiel chapter 18, verse 4, when this comes to pass. And verse 4 of Ezekiel 18 reads thusly, "Behold, all souls are mine." In other words, when it says sons of God, it means you belong to God. It shows ownership. It's not that some little God running around here on earth, and people start religions out of this in ignorance. Never place any God. We have just one God. That's it. And that's your Father. That's where the love comes from. "Behold, all souls are mine, as the soul of the Father, so also the soul of the Son is mine." It belongs to God. You don't give your soul to God. He's got it already. "The soul that sinneth, it shall die." And that's exactly the way it is. You break God's word, and you sin and be an habitual sinner. There's a difference here. Sin that is repented for is no sin, it's past. But an habitual sinner could care less. And guess what? He's going to die. Because that soul belongs to God. It's his to do with as he chooses. He created it. He brought it into being as we are born from above. And his to do with as he chooses. So you might think about that. But the love of our Father, that even at the return of Messiah, that is to say Emmanuel, God with us, that he's going to walk among us, lead us, direct us. Verse 3, "And every man that hath this hope in him purifieth himself, even as he is pure." With what? The Word of God. The Word of God will improve you. It will purify you. It takes away and makes you aware of sin, and causes you to be pleasing to Almighty God. When you're pleasing to him, he kind of knocks some of the bigger rocks out of the road for you, a figure of speech. But And he does that. I believe that with all my heart. I know it for a fact. That it is wonderful to have a father that is so loving as we have. But naturally, you've got to return that love. He created you, as it is written in Revelation chapter 4, the last verse of the chapter, God created all things for his pleasure. So if you give him no pleasure, and you're probably not going to have any pleasure in return. Verse 4, whosoever committeth sin transgresseth also the law. For sin is, you want to know what sin is? Here it is. For sin is the transgression of the law. Now, you will have some Bible thumpers that will come along and tell you the law is done away with. Let me ask you a question. How could the law be done away with if sin is transgressing the law? The law is still very much in effect. Therefore, one that would be ignorant of that fact deceives themselves into thinking there is no sin when they're probably the biggest sinner on the block. So God's word and his law is good. Absolutely, it is God's advice keeping you out of trouble. It is God's advice showing you how to keep his blessings and love coming into your life. And when you break those commandments, when you break that law, then naturally that is sin and you're going to pay. I don't care who you are, what rank you are, what you think you are, you're going to pay. Okay. And the ultimate would be if you become habitual. I just read it to you in Ezekiel chapter 18, verse 4. You're going to die. Okay. Otherwise, you have a loving father. Why bypass him? Why look away from him? Now, the unfortunate part is, and for the student that is not familiar with the law, the statutes, and the ordinances, it's the ordinances in part that are done away with. That is to say, blood ritual. Because Christ's blood on the cross does away with all goat offerings, bull offerings, and his blood is the offering for one and all times in that ritual, okay, and ordinance. That's done away with. It is true. But the law itself is very much in effect. It is what keeps you out of trouble. It's God's loving advice. The law is good. Man is what is the one that falls short. What is sin? Sin is to transgress that law. Verse 5, and we know that he was manifest to take away our sins, and in him is no sin. He was perfect. And I know you're going to have some that will try to argue with that. They're wasting their time. He never sinned. He was perfect. He was the perfect sacrifice for one and all times. Verse 6, whosoever abideth in him sinneth not. Whosoever sinneth hath not seen him, neither known him. And again, this is where habitual works into it, a little different than a person that sins accidentally or at a weak point. This is somebody that doesn't care. That's an habitual sinner. You that abide with him means you live with God. You have him in your heart and you're in his heart. And that oneness, that togetherness, keeps you from sinning when you obey that law and when you follow it. And that's the benefit of it. In other words, instead of correction, you get love and a wonderful life. Naturally, as long as Satan is in the world, we'll have to kick dragon every once in a while, but that's fine. That's good exercise. Verse 7. Little children, oh, the tenderness of John, let no man deceive you. He that doeth righteousness is righteous, even as he is righteous. In other words, that's how you can tell. Sometimes you got to be a fruit inspector, all right? You can tell when something is right and when it's wrong. Intuitively, you know. You know when you hear something or see something. if you're a good Christian soul, if your soul is in good standing with Almighty God, intuitively, it's that word that was translated in the last lecture, charisma, a gift from God to know instantly right from wrong and to be able to correct and know. Don't ever let someone deceive you. You know, how could that be? How could someone deceive you concerning righteousness? Well, by adding to God's word. Maybe by telling you were going to fly away and you didn't even have to mess with God's word like the book of Revelation. You were going to be gone. Okay. Sounds righteous, doesn't it? But that's very dangerous. It's certainly not righteous because it's not what God's word says. Man can deceive you. Don't allow it. You have the word. You can read, most of you, and you that don't, you have teachers that supply the aid for you. Listen to God's word and not the traditions of man that make void the word of God. Verse 8, he that committeth sin is of the devil. That brings it down pretty close, doesn't it? For the devil sinneth from the beginning, right coming out the gate in the first earth age. He fell and was sentenced to death. Turn to ashes from within, as it is reported in Ezekiel chapter 28, verses 18 and 19. For this purpose what? For this purpose the Son of God was manifested. He appeared, he came, that he might destroy the works of the devil. That's why he came, was to destroy the works of the devil. Now, are you still going to choose the works of the devil even when he died on the cross for you? The perfect sacrifice for one and all times? That if you participate, if you abide, then your sins that have been are washed away. And you are doing what is right. Or you can follow the devil. And that's a bad, bad trip, I'll tell you for sure. A real bad trip. When it says from who the devil sinneth from the beginning, it wasn't only the first earth age. Verse 9, whosoever is born of God doth not commit sin. For his seed, that means child, remaineth in him. And he cannot sin because he is born of God. He's born from above, okay? And he has Father in him, and he remains. Verse 10, in this the children of God are manifest. You can tell. And the children of the devil, whoa, now what's this? The children of the devil, whosoever doth not righteousness is not of God, neither he that loveth not his brother. Now, how can we contend with this? He said in the beginning. And, what does it mean, the devil's children? Haven't you ever read? Have you ever read the Bible? Do you not remember Genesis chapter 3, verses 15 and 16? In the beginning? What does it say? Verse 15 of chapter 3, the great book of Genesis, from the beginning. And I will put enmity between thee and the woman, speaking to Satan, and between thy seed and her seed. That's your children and her children. It shall bruise thy head, and thou shalt bruise his heel, meaning you're going to nail his heels to the cross. But he ultimately is going to bruise your head. Well, now, brother, now hold on. You're here. You're bringing out that serpent seed doctrine. I didn't bring it out. God did. It's scripture. Did you hear what it said? Between the woman, the Satan and the woman, between thy seed, Satan's seed, and her seed, between your children and her children. Satan does have children here on earth. He was the father of Cain. And so it is. Unto the woman, he said, I will greatly multiply thy sorrow and thy conception. She'd conceive. In sorrow, thou shalt bring forth children, and thy desire shall be to thy husband, and he shall rule over thee. in the beginning, and so it was with Satan's first try to destroy the seed of the woman whereby Christ could not come into this world, but he did. He was manifest for our benefit. But the Kenites, the offspring of Cain, still maintain in this world. And you must be aware of that. This great conflict between Satan and Almighty God continues to this day. I don't know, how are you fixed for knowledge? How are you fixed for what is right? Do you listen to the scripture of God, or do you listen to the traditions of men? I don't know. You know I don't. Verse 10 to continue, returning to the first epistle of John chapter 3, verse 11 rather, as we continue. For this is the message that you heard from the beginning. I'm way back at the start, that we should love one another. Not as what? Verse 12, not as Cain, who was of that wicked one, that's progeny, offspring, seed, and slew his brother. Well, how could he be so ornery that he would bring to pass murder of his father from the beginning? And wherefore slew he him? Because his own works were evil and his brother's righteous. And so it is. You're still going to have people that will say, I just can't, I have trouble with that. I would say again, have you ever read the teachings of Christ? Have you ever read Matthew chapter 13? I'm going to read just a portion of it to you. Matthew chapter 13, I'll start with 34. All these things spake Jesus unto the multitude in parables, and without a parable spake he not unto them. But it wasn't meant that everybody should have ears to hear. That it might be fulfilled which was spoken by the prophet, saying, I will open my mouth in parables. I will utter things which have been kept secret from the foundation of the world. That's the beginning. Are you familiar with those secrets? You should be, because they've been made available through the New Testament, the Word of God. Verse 36, then Jesus sent the multitude away and went into the house, and his disciples came unto him, saying, declare unto us the parable of the tares of the field. They didn't understand it. Explain it to us. Now here he will not be speaking in a parable, but explaining one. So listen carefully. Do you listen to man, or do you listen to the word of God? Thus saith the word of God. Verse 37, he answered and said unto them, he that soweth the good seed is the Son of Man. That is to say, Father himself bring forth the children. 38, the field is the world. The good seed are the children of the kingdom, but the tares are the children of the wicked one. Well, now, who's the wicked one? I'll give you one guess. Satan, the devil. 39. The enemy that sowed them is the devil. The harvest is the end of the world, and the reapers are the angels. It's going to happen, and the tares will be gathered. That's the Kenites. Those, the habitual sinner, they will be cast into that fire and they will no longer exist. So yes, Satan has progeny. And that's what this is warning of. You know, you cannot. Many would say, well, my brother, you don't understand. My brother is a druggie. He's no good. Well, have you never read 2 Thessalonians chapter 3, beginning with verse 6, telling you how to deal with a family member that is troublesome? You're not to treat them as an enemy, but to expound, to put them away from you and treat them as a relative, but yet at the same time, don't feed them if they won't work, if they won't serve God's purpose. They're not worth it, okay? Mainly because we're not talking about handicapped here, okay? Again, I must illustrate, I must emphasize that, because people have feelings and We are to take care of those that need care. But a person that's able-bodied and won't work, you're not supposed to feed them. Why? That gives them the encouragement to get out and work, to make something out of themselves. If you supply them, you become an enabler to help them go totally and completely against God's word. And so it is. That's 2 Thessalonians chapter 3, verse 10. And so it is. So, but don't hate him. Help him by practicing tough love. That's real love. That's the love of our Father. But yet at the same time, even if one of these tares should accept Jesus Christ, I mean not to putting on, literally accepting the Savior, they're no longer a child of the devil, but a child of God. Don't ever forget that. Whomsoever will. But Cain, of course, was evil. Why? Well, that's why he was the first murderer. I read to you in St. John chapter 8, verse 44 in the last lecture, how he was a murderer from the beginning. And why was he a murderer? Because he was of his father, the devil. That also was the teachings of Christ. What does it take to cause some people to believe? Well, I don't know. I suppose some like to be deceived. Well, you don't understand, brother. My good reverend told me that. Well, do you believe the good reverend or do you believe the word of God? We're not judging anyone. But don't ever, ever let some man come between you and God's truth, God's word, chapter by chapter and verse by verse. Let's go with the next verse in chapter 3, verse 13. Marvel not, my brethren, if the world hates you. Why, it hated God. Why wouldn't it hate you? And I'm talking about the world, the ways of the world. The people that are righteous in this world will love you. They will help you. They will assist you. They will fellowship with you. But the world itself that is controlled by Satan will hate you because you are of the Father. You belong to the Father. Verse 14. We know that we have passed from death unto life because we love the brethren. He that loveth not his brother abideth in death. And so it is that a brother is a wonderful thing. And when one goes astray, to help him, to assist him, it's a beautiful thing. And God's word and God's children are made up by families. Families are ever so important. I know we have family squabbles. That's all right. Have a squabble, but get over it. Don't ever let the sun set with the anxiety between a man and his wife. Okay. No one understand. And realize Father's still on the throne. He's still in charge. Satan's only trying to interfere. And when you, through the name of the Messiah that came here for the purpose, what was it he came here for? That he might destroy the works of the devil. Verse 8, don't ever forget it. And he will, if you declare that name of the Lord Jesus Christ, it does destroy the work of the devil. In your life, okay, remember that. You have power and authority, use it. Take names and kick dragon. You're not a second-class citizen. Don't ever forget it. Don't let man deceive you or rob you. Truth comes from God's word, and God gives his children, his very children, that authority and that power. Use it. Next verse, please. Verse 15. Whosoever hateth his brother is a murderer. And you know that no murderer hath eternal life abiding in him. If he is a evil being, as Cain was, and for no reason whatsoever lies in wait, I mean, not a crime of passion. You've got to be a little bit of a scripture lawyer to break these terms down and understand them. You cannot classify a crime of passion as a criminal homicide. It won't fly. Not in God's eyes, will it? OK. Okay, but this is to say, one for no reason whatsoever. Why couldn't he have forgiveness in the flesh? Because he's supposed to, capital punishment is supposed to be exercised as it is written in God's law, the law we're supposed to follow, and he is supposed to be dispatched to the Father for judgment. You know, God himself, after he's out of the flesh, may forgive him. In my own opinion, it lies between the person that was murdered, Almighty God, and the murderer. If there's enough repentance and forgiveness, then there is nothing written that God himself would not forgive. But at the same time, if there's no change and no repentance, I can guarantee you what will happen. We read it back in Ezekiel 18:4. The soul that sins dies. So, but the very presence of God, when one is sent to him, to stand in his presence is an awesome thing. So, therefore, we can never judge. That's why judgment must be left to Almighty God, and man should keep his hands away from it. In final judgment, as far as the spirit is concerned, whether it's heaven bound or hell bound, to make it real clear. Verse 16, hereby perceive we the love of God. We can tell it because he laid down his life for us, and we ought to lay down our lives for the brethren. I mean, if it's family, you should be willing to do that if you love your family. I know that love is a wonderful thing. Camaraderie, you know. Many people might have great difficulty in believing that, but probably they've never been in combat, never been in a case where you see real love and practice of that love and camaraderie against an enemy, and how one protects another and so forth. How precious it is to have the love of God and the knowledge and the wisdom that he brings forth to his children. Verse 17, but whoso hath this world's good, that's all you think about, and seeth his brother have need and shutteth up his bowels of compassion from him, how dwelleth the love of God in him? If you have plenty and you got a brother that doesn't have all that much and you don't kind of look out for him, how do you find the love of God in that? It's kind of not there. Okay. Something is certainly missing. 18, my little children, let us not love in word, neither in tongue, but in deed and in truth. When a family member needs a smile, a hug, give it to them. When they're troubled, listen to them. That's why you grow skilled in the Word of God, is to be able to apply the Word of God to a problem and have it solved. Let God do it. The encouragement, the edification that comes from Scripture. What is Scripture? It's God's advice telling us how to be happy, how to defeat Satan, how to overcome the world, and be heaven-bound to know that Father can use you because you hold to his word, and you don't just practice it with words only, but with deeds, absolutely. Verse 19, and hereby we know that we are of the truth and shall assure our hearts before him, and to persuade brotherly love in a family. That's the way you can document it. Verse 20, for if our heart condemn us, God is greater than our heart and knoweth all things. God is able. Sometimes you're a little harder on yourself than maybe you should be. You get on guilt trips. God is able to know and to understand. He's a heart knower. He knows your heart. He knows when you hurt. And he is one that will help pick you up with understanding. 21, beloved, if our heart condemn us not, then have we confidence toward God. And so it is that our Father does love, and you can reach out, and you know you're in good standing, that the Holy Spirit abides in you and with you, he and you and you and him, and that Holy Spirit gives you strength and knowledge and wisdom and leadership in a troubled world. You know, I would really hate to be in the world at this time, in this generation, and not have the leadership of Almighty God, to not have his scripture telling us what tomorrow brings, whereby we know what the outcome of this mess is. How precious it is to have a father as we have. How great his love is the verse 1 of this chapter so stipulated. Verse 22, excuse me. And whatsoever we ask, we receive of him, because we keep his commandments. That's a condition. And do those things that are pleasing in his sight. We don't act foolishly. We try to be pleasing to God. And we do those things that are becoming to a family member in good standing with Almighty God. What does that bring? It brings the blessings of God. And when you have those blessings of God, indeed, you have the truth. And the truth does lead, guide, and heal, strengthen, and brings happiness. That's what it does. All those things, spiritually speaking, as well as in actual life, always remember, Christianity is not a religion. It's a reality, and you're in it. Don't ever be robbed of it. Never, never let a man deceive you. Stay with the Word of God. All right, bless your heart. You listen a moment, won't you please?
0: The Mark of the Beast on CD is our free introductory offer to you. What is the Mark of the Beast? Many false teachers would have you believe it will be a tattoo on your forehead or a computer chip implanted under your skin. It is getting late in the game. You need to know what the mark of the beast is. As it's written in Revelation chapter 13, verse 8, many will be deceived. There is no need for you to be deceived. Christ said in Mark 13, 23, behold, I have foretold you all things. Jesus indeed told us how not to be deceived, and Pastor Arnold Murray takes you on a step-by-step study of God's Word concerning this critical subject, the mark of the beast. 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You may also request your free CD by mailing your request to Shepherd's Chapel, Post Office Box 416, Gravette, Arkansas 72736. Don't be deceived by Satan.
1: And there we are back again. Let's have the 800 number, please. 1-800-643-4645. Hey, that number is good from Puerto Rico throughout the U.S., Alaska, Hawaii, all over Canada. If the Spirit moves and you have a question, you share it. Won't you do that? Please never ask a question about a particular reverend, denomination, or organization. We don't judge people. We have a Heavenly Father that does all the judging. You can discern who you should fellowship with, who, and so forth. But always, always stay with the Word of God, all right? And you'll always, he will always bless you for that. Those of you that listen by shortwave around the world, it's always a pleasure hearing from you. And your announcer at the end of the hour will give you our mailing address. Again, always a pleasure. Now, got a prayer request? You don't need that number. You don't need an address. You know why? God knows what you're thinking. You're his child. He owns your soul. You don't get around to giving him your soul. He's got it. Okay. And he knows how to bless and how to handle that soul and give it power and authority that it can handle. But he knows you can handle it first, or he won't give it to you. So always remember that. Let him know that you love him. because he certainly loves you. May not love what you're doing always, but he does love you. Return that love and be blessed. Father, around the globe we come. We ask that you lead, guide, direct, Father. Touch in Yeshua's precious name. Thank you, Father. Amen. Okay, and question time. And this is from Diana in Arizona. Pastor Murray, please tell me where the Christians will go after they are deceived by the Antichrist. You say there is only one unpardonable sin for the elect only, or is it true for all? Please explain. Well, a sin committed in ignorance does not carry the same weight as someone committing a sin when they know better. God's elect know better. They know that is Satan. And if they give in to him, knowing better, that's unpardonable, and it should be. What happens to the others that are deceived? Then in the millennium, we're going to teach for 1,000 years. That's what a millennium is 1,000-year period of time. And God, Christ himself will be with us. Everyone will be in spiritual bodies through that time of teaching. This is not a second chance, because many people haven't got a prayer of a chance with what they're being taught in today's so-called houses of God. And they will have in that millennium. That's why God has the millennium, is to even up so that somebody in a spiritual body without all the hang-ups of the flesh, all those things of the world put aside, then you have only the spiritual body, and it will be taught, and it will decide, and so be it. Rendell from Missouri, respect your elders, and appreciate a granddad especially that would take care of one and raise him, and a blessing from him is a beautiful thing. Don't ever forget it. Marco from Georgia, my question is about the death penalty. If a person was killed via the death penalty, and then later it was discovered they were innocent, would the person who pulled the lever be accountable for that? Now you know better than that, okay? What is the person that pulled the handle paid for? What is their occupation? It's to serve the law and obey the law and fulfill the judgment of the court. Okay. So naturally, he's innocent in that in God's eyes. Who would be accountable would be whoever supplied two witnesses that lied. I would not wish to be in their shoes. The witnesses that lied that caused an innocent person to receive a death penalty. That would not be a good place to be. But the person who pulled the handle through the switch or whatever would have had nothing to do with it other than fulfilling his obligations to the state. Diane from Iowa, we know that Jesus was teaching in the temple between the ages of 12 and 13. The next time we see him, he was being baptized by John. What was he doing in between? Well, you have to go to history. That is why we showed the little documentary, Traditions of Glastonbury. In Glastonbury, England, there would be a man in a ship and a young lad with him. These monuments are over Glastonbury. And this one man had 10 mines in the Glastonbury area. He was quite wealthy. He was a miner, and he would take this tin back to Jerusalem. But that young lad, who was he? Was Joseph of Arimathea, the uncle of Mary and the uncle of the Lord Jesus Christ. And Jesus traveled with him, and it is well recorded in history. And later, the daughters of Zedekiah would even go to that area, like Scota, one of the girls, would settle in Scotland, and Scotland would be named after her. That's Scota. That's where the name Scotland comes from, is the land of Scota. And one of the daughters of Zedekiah, as they moved into where the 10 tribe, northern tribes settled in Europe. David, that's history, okay. The Saxons, well, who are the Saxons? Isaac's sons. That's all you're saying, Isaac's sons. David from Florida, how can I meet others to study with? Well, plant seeds or be alert. Many people, not that I recommend it, especially for someone living alone, but many people order a bumper sticker or request one. And concerning Shepherd's Chapel, and they put it on the bumper of their car, and they meet people that way. And of course, as you know, when you teach God's word chapter by chapter and verse by verse, you also have enemies in the world, Satan and his little people. So therefore, sometimes it can be a little dangerous to have a bumper sticker that the devil hates. Thomas from Michigan, the statement in the Bible about the dead in Christ shall rise, please explain also what verse in the Bible says it is okay to cremate. Well, let's take the last verse, Ecclesiastes chapter 12, verses 6 and 7. Your spirit, which is the intellect of your soul, instantly goes back to the Father who owns it. Okay. But your flesh goes back to dirt. Doesn't matter how it gets there, ashes or whatever, you're through with it. Ecclesiastes chapter 9 lets you know just absolutely how through you are with the flesh body. Why? You got a lot better one. It's your spiritual body. Quite frankly, it's your real body. Now, the dead in Christ rise first, meaning when someone, go to 1 Thessalonians chapter 4, and in verse 13 and 14, don't be ignorant like the heathen. If you believe Christ rose from the dead, then you want to believe also that those that are asleep or dead in him have risen also. They're already out of here. They're gone. They resurrect first. Why? Because they're already gone. That's first. We're last. And at the twinkle of an eye, all will change into those spiritual bodies. Lee from Michigan. Are the Kenites behind the one world government movement? In part, you bet. There's always one there if you look close enough, if you're able with spiritual discernment to see them operate. They're always there, and they may not even be the major part, but they really know how to pull the strings. Why? Because of their father. That's the way he is. Dwayne from Illinois, my question, can Satan hear us pray if we speak out loud, and can he read our thoughts if we pray silently? The answer is, he does not know your heart. So if you pray silently, he cannot hear you. He does not know what you're praying for. Naturally, if you pray out loud and an evil spirit, his evil spirit happens to be there, yep, he can hear you. This is why many times when you're planning something for Almighty God, a spiritual movement or move or a plan, it's kind of best to keep the wraps on it until you have it sewed up, because Satan will always interfere if he gets a chance. He will throw so many rocks in the path that it would be almost impossible to accomplish. But God is the heart knower. He can read your heart and mind. You don't have to say it out loud for him to know and understand. If he can't read our thoughts, maybe we should pray silently. Well, that's a good way to go at it. But it doesn't matter. We have power over him anyway. But for convenience sake, many times keep the wraps on plans that are ahead in God's word. Jack from Tennessee. When will babies stop being born and angels stop being sent through? At the seventh trump, babies will no longer be born after the seventh trump, because there will be no more flesh babies or flesh to give birth to a flesh baby, okay? And in the millennium in spiritual bodies, there are no births. God created us all. In spiritual bodies, we were all created by our Heavenly Father. That's why he is our Father. He made us. He created us. Maybe that sounds a little better. That's why he owns us, because we are his, and it is his to do with as he judges what is accurate, correct. And so it is. Calvin from North Carolina. Question, can you explain about the 12 tribes and how they are split? I'm disabled, but this is a blessing for the glory of God. Well, God bless you. It's good to have you with us, and thank you. The tribes were split basically by captivities. The northern 10 tribes, beginning with Ephraim going all the way down, the top 10, in as the land was allotted, were taken captive in about 600 BC, roughly, by the Assyrians, and all 10 tribes. The two southern tribes, one the main being Judah, called the House of Judah, then, were not taken until about 200 years later. And then those two tribes were taken captive by Nebuchadnezzar, by Babylon. And they went into that captivity. This split the tribes, and so it is. That's why you really have to pay attention to that that is written to the house of Israel and the house of Judah, because it is separate tribes. Joyce from North Carolina, I have a question about the thief on the cross, Luke 23:42-43, and what Jesus said to him. My question is, did the thief repent for his wrongdoing before he died? Had he been baptized? He had not been baptized, and he did repent, and Christ said to him, I say to you, this day, that's important phrase, this day, I will see thee in paradise. And so he did. He overcame. He repented. This is what Christ had already paid the price. He was hanging on that cross. And with the events that were transpiring, that thief knew this was the Son of God indeed. And he could feel the awesome presence of God and repented and was saved. Candy from Missouri, I need to know where it says Antichrist will look like the lamb slain. Well, You'll find it in Revelation chapter 13, verse 11. What it says is, I saw a religious beast rise, look like a lamb. And sometimes I add, like even like the lamb slain. But looked that away, appear, had the horns, had the power. I mean, had the power, looked like from on high. But his voice was the voice of the dragon, meaning it was Satan as Antichrist, okay? Revelation 13, verse 11. Carolyn from Alabama. My question is, who are those?

under the seat of God that ask, that's the altar of God, okay, that ask for revenge, and God tells them to wait a little longer. And why are they under his seat instead of on the one side or the other? It's a figure of speech that means they are under the presence of the altar, okay? Meaning they've overcome. They washed their blood, their robes in the blood of the Lamb, and they are overcomers. And they are there because they, when one passes away, they go instantly to the Father. And they go to paradise. Even the wicked go to paradise, but there's one bad thing for them. There is a gulf between, in the middle of paradise. The wicked are on one side and the overcomers on the other. And naturally, the wicked stay in paradise until the millennium, and hopefully some of them that didn't have an opportunity will see truth. We'll see. Christine from North Carolina. Where do we go immediately after death? Ecclesiastes chapter 12, verse 6 and 7. Instantly, your spirit, that's the intellect of your soul, that's yourself, in your real body. Always read 1 Corinthians chapter 15, beginning along with about verse 32 to 5. That you have two bodies. You got this flesh body, but the moment it dies, that beautiful spirit body steps out. Hey, it doesn't wither. It doesn't get old. It doesn't get sick. And it can live forever. It's not perishable. And your soul, yourself, dwells within that body. And so it is. That's what happens instantly when you pass away. And some will pass to paradise rejoicing and others weeping, weeping, weeping. They didn't make it, in other words. Dolores from Georgia. How does God perceive people that mistreat people and backstab people who have done good to them? He keeps a record. He says, touch not mine anointed, and he meant it. He will always hold up for his righteous children. It may take 6 months, but sooner or later, somebody has real bad things happen to them when they touch God's anointed in the wrong way. God is a God of vengeance, and he's jealous, and he loves his children that do him right. And he is so abhors those that do them wrong. Vivian from Nevada, I'm going to say, my question is, why does Father put the spirit of slumber on someone? I don't know, it's in Romans 8:11, but I'm still having trouble fully understanding. Well, there are some people, God kind of knows his children. He knows who, from the first earth age, who can cut it and who can't. And to know better and worship the Antichrist is a heavy trip. This is one of the reasons I feel in my mind that so little is taught about the false Christ coming first, when it's so obvious in the Word of God. I mean, the Word of God pounds it, basically. Don't be deceived. The false Christ is coming first. Matthew 24, Mark 13, Luke 21, throughout the book of John. And even then, he brings forth the book of Revelation that in the sixth trump, false Christ is coming. Not maybe, not perhaps, he's coming. Christ doesn't return together back to anyone through rapture or any other method until the seventh. Most children can count to seven, and yet people are deceived. So it's best that the spirit of stupor, the word in the Greek is stupor, okay, not slumber there, but and you can tell by looking at them, they're in a stupor. You go to a busy airport and watch the people, just look at them go by, and they have no conception of what our Father is doing in this world at this time. And they're in that stupor. It is amazing.

0: And said, no, the false of the sixth trump, you betcha. Ward from Illinois, question, if angels do not have wings, why were the angels to have overspreading wings on the Ark of the Covenant? The cherubims, not angels, the cherubims, that over, it's a figure of speech. It is symbolism. God is a great user of symbolism. In other words, he himself uses the great eagle and the eagle's wing to protect his own, saying, I am as a great eagle that takes my own under my wing for protection, okay? He utilizes that. That is called symbolism. We are made in the exact image when God would say, let us create man in our, plural, our image. We don't have wings, nor do angels have wings, nor does God have wings, okay? We are exactly alike and made of a different substance, created of a different substance, but we look and the makeup is exactly the same. Robert from Kansas, do animals go to heaven? Isaiah chapter 11 declares that in the eternity there are animals there, and very much the animals that we have today, the lion, the lamb, the ox, and so forth. They're there. God loves his animals. Just, you know, that's why he created them. It's a balance. What a beautiful balance the world has. But in Isaiah 11, you don't have any carnivores, and you don't have one animal picking on another, even there. They're in spiritual bodies. And even the serpent itself, a child can play on the very den of a snake and it can't hurt him. Nothing will offend. That's a beautiful thing. God loves his creation. I'm out of time. Hey, I love you all because you enjoy studying our Father's word, but most of all, God loves you for it. It's the letter he sent to you explaining how to be happy in these flesh bodies, how to be fulfilled, how to really make something of yourself to be a blessing to others. When you make his day, boy, is he going to make yours. Now, we are brought to you by your tithes and offerings. If we've helped you, you help us keep coming to you. Won't you do that? Bless God. He will always bless you. But most of all, stay in his word. Hey, every day in his word is a good day, even with trouble. You know why? It's real simple. Jesus is the living word.
1: 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We hope you have enjoyed studying God's word here on the Shepherd's Chapel Family Bible Study Hour with Pastor Arnold Murray. 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

The Mark of the Beast on CD is our free introductory offer to you. What is the Mark of the Beast? 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It's getting late in the game. You need to know what the Mark of the Beast is. As it's written in Revelation chapter 13, verse 8, many will be deceived. Christ said in Mark 13:23, "Behold, I have foretold you all things." 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

told us how not to be deceived, and Pastor Arnold Murray takes you on a step-by-step study of God's Word concerning this critical subject. 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

0: Welcome to the Shepherd's Chapel Network Family Bible Study Hour with Pastor Dennis Murray. Wisdom is understanding God's Word. Pastor Murray's unique teaching approach brings God's Word alive with meaning as he takes you on a chapter-by-chapter, verse-by-verse study of God's letter to you, the Bible. And now, here is Pastor Dennis Murray.
1: Good day to you. God bless you. Welcome to Shepherd's Chapel. Welcome to this Family Bible Study Hour. Ready to get back into our Father's Word here at the chapel? We invite you to get your Bible and join us if you care to. We'd love to have you. We're going to pick it up today, Numbers chapter 31, verse 1. And what we have going on in this chapter is the war that God ordered Israel to make against the Midianites and the Moabites. Why did he order Israel to do that? Because the Moabites and the Midianites seduced the children of Israel into worshiping Baal Peor, a heathen god of the Moabites and the Midianites. We're also going to see Balaam back in the picture. We remember we left him off in chapter 25, and he was headed home at the encouragement of Balak, the king of Moab. You see, Balak hired Balaam to curse the nation of Israel, and when he was unable to do it, why? Because God was blessing Israel, Balak sent Balaam home. Well, Balaam should have gone on home, as we'll see in this lecture, because he meets his Waterloo in this chapter 31. With that introduction, let's ask that word of wisdom in Yeshua's precious name. Father, we ask you to open eyes, open ears this day. Numbers chapter 31, verse 1, and it reads, "And the Lord spake unto Moses, saying," and the order given in chapter 25, verse 17, from God to Israel, "vex the Midianites and Moabites." That means to afflict them, and in this case, make war. Verse 2, "Avenge the children of Israel of the Midianites. Afterward shalt thou be gathered unto thy people." Moses' days on earth growing ever shorter and shorter. His service to the nation of Israel is about at its end. Now, you note in this verse, and by the way, in the reason that they're avenging the children of Israel, because they seduced the people of Israel first on a physical level into adultery, and then on a spiritual level into idolatry. And you note the Moabites are not mentioned by name in this verse, just the Midianites. And many scholars believe that that's because the Midianites were the instigators in the matter, although the Moabites were right in there with them. Verse 3, "And Moses spake unto the people, saying, Arm some of yourselves unto the war, and let them go against the Midianites, and avenge the Lord of Midian," the command given by God in chapter 25, verses 16 through 18. And avenge the Lord of Midian. Why is that the Lord avenging? Because he was violated. How? Because his children were seduced into worshiping other gods. He has feelings. And when someone leads his children away from him, he gets angry. And you know, it's the same today when people teach falsehoods in the church that drag his children away from him and put them right in line to be deceived into worshiping the Antichrist. The Antichrist, Baal Peor, it doesn't matter to our Father. If they're not worshiping him, it hurts his feelings. He has feelings. Verse 4, "Of every tribe 1,000 throughout all the tribes of Israel shall ye send to the war." Now, you know, they had just numbered in chapter 26 the fighting men of Israel, and it was over 601,000. 1,000 from each tribe of Israel? what's that, 12,000? And they're going to be going up against 35,000 of Midian and Moab, outnumbered almost 3-1. Why would God tell them to send 1,000 from each tribe when there were over 600,000? Because he knew that that's all it would take. He's going to be in this battle as well. He's going to avenge the Lord of Midian. He's going to take on part of it himself. The Midianites and Moabites, the Midianites especially, were nomadic peoples, herdsmen and shepherds of sheep, as we'll see later in this lecture. They weren't notorious warriors. Verse 5. So there were delivered out of the thousands of Israel, 601,000 to be exact, 1,000 of every tribe, 12,000 armed for war. Verse 6. And Moses sent them to the war, 1,000 of every tribe, them and Phinehas, the son of Eleazar, the priest. And he's not just a priest at this point, he's the high priest, to the war with the holy instruments and the trumpets to blow in his hand. And the silver trumpets that the priest were used for several purposes. One, to call the nation of Israel to God's remembrance in a time of war. That's what they are for at this time. Verse 7. And they warred against the Midianites, as the Lord commanded Moses, and they slew all the males. And you'll always have the victory with God on your side. And we're going to learn that actually they didn't slay all of the males. They slew all of the adult males. In other words, those who were capable of fighting. Verse 8. And they slew the kings of Midian. These would be vassal kings of Sihon, the king of the Amorites, beside the rest of them that were slain, namely Evi and Rechem and Zur. Zur, you remember, means rock. He was the father of Cozbi, the Midianite princess who Phinehas caught in the very act of adultery and ran both the Israelite and Cozbi through with a javelin, a spear. And Hur and Reba, five kings of Midian. Balaam also, the son of Beor, they slew with the sword. And we learn why he was slain in verse 16. But Balaam, you know, God used him to communicate with people. But Balaam never could get past being blinded by greed. He was in it for the money. And as it states in the book of Revelation, chapter 2, God's talking, Jesus is talking to the church of Pergamos and talks about Balaam being the wages of sin being a stumbling block to him. Verse 9, and the children of Israel took all the women of Midian captives and their little ones, including the males, and took the spoil of all their cattle and all their flocks and all their goods. This land that they vacated will eventually become part of Israel on the east side of Jordan. When we get to chapter 32, we'll see Reuben and Gad and half Manasseh petition Moses for that land. It was a good land to raise herds and flocks on. Verse 10, and they burnt all their cities wherein they dwelt, and all their goodly castles with fire. And as I mentioned earlier, the Midianites in particular were tent dwellers. They were nomadic people. So these goodly castles had to be of the Moabites. Verse 11, and they took all the spoil and all the prey. The prey would be animated, in other words, their livestock. both of men or humans, all the men are dead at this point, and of beasts, both of human and animals. And, you know, at this time there were mercenaries, and there was quite a bit of spoil and prey, as we'll see as we work our way through this chapter. But at this time there were mercenaries, and you still have mercenaries today. I don't think much of them as soldiers, because they're in it for the money as well. They'll fight for anybody that will pay them in hopes of sharing in the booty and the prey. Verse 12, "And they brought the captives and the prey," again this would be the livestock, "and the spoil unto Moses and Eleazar the priest, and unto the congregation of the children of Israel, unto the camp," not into the camp, but unto the camp, "at the plains of Moab, which are by Jordan near Jericho." And I made the point, not in the camp, because those who had been in war and slain someone would be unclean for 7 days and have to go through a purification process. Even if they had touched a dead corpse, they had to go through the clarification. Well, now, you think Moses would be pleased with what he saw when they arrived at the camp? "And Moses and Eleazar the priest and all the princes of the congregation went forth to meet them without the camp." And again, not in the camp, but outside of the camp. They would be unclean for 7 days. Now, we're going to see that Moses was meek in his own matters. Moses would take an insult from someone and really not think much of it at all. However, when it came to matters having to do with the Lord, Moses could be quite zealous, and we're going to see that. Verse 14, "And Moses was wroth with the officers of the host," the commanders of the military, the 12,000 that went to war, "with the captains over thousands and captains over hundreds which came from the battle." Now, what in the world could Moses be so angry about? "And Moses said unto them, Have ye saved all the women alive?" These are the same women who are guilty of seducing Israel, first physically into adultery, and then, worse probably, spiritually into idolatry. They seduced Israel into worshiping Baal Peor. "Behold, these caused the children of Israel through the counsel of Balaam," this is why Balaam was slain along with the kings of the Midianites, "the counsel of Balaam to commit trespass against the Lord in the matter of Peor," the same as Baal Peor. "And there was a plague among the congregation of the Lord." Don't you all remember that the Lord struck 24,000 of our brothers and sisters dead because they worshiped Baal Peor, and the plague came upon them? And there have been a whole lot more of them killed, if not for Phinehas going after the Israelite man and the Midianite princess and running them through with a javelin. So, you see, Balak, the king of Moab, hired Balaam to come and curse Israel. Well, that didn't work. And as a result, though, Balaam counseled Balak and the Moabites, well, look, I can't curse Israel, but you can seduce them into worshiping Baal Peor, and then the Lord will curse them. Verse 17, "Now therefore kill every male among the little ones," effectively exterminating the nation of Medan, "and kill every woman that hath known man by lying with them," could have been involved in the seduction, in other words. God does not like those who lead his children into idolatry. And it's going to be just the same today, beloved. Those who are taught that we're going to fly out of here with the rapture theory and are being set up to worship the Antichrist, thinking that he is Jesus Christ. God's not going to be happy, any more happy with them than he was with the Midianites who led his children astray. Verse 18, but all the women children that have not known a man by lying with him, all the virgins, in other words, keep alive for yourselves. You keep the women who could not have possibly been involved in seducing Israel into idolatry for servants. Verse 19, and do ye abide without the camp 7 days. Why? Because they were unclean. Whosoever hath killed any person, and whosoever hath touched any slain, any corpse, purify both yourselves and your captives on the 3rd day and on the 7th day. And this, of course, with the water of separation that we studied in chapter 19, which one of the ingredients you probably remember was the ashes of a red heifer. Death is the embodiment of sin. The wages of sin is death. Verse 20, and purify all your raiment, your clothing, and all that is made of skins, and all work of goat's hair, and all things made of wood. In other words, everything that could not be passed through the fire because it would burn was to be cleansed with the water of purification, the water of separation. Verse 21, and Eleazar the priest said unto the men of war which went to the battle, this is the ordinance of the law which the Lord commanded Moses. Verse 22, only the gold and the silver, the brass, the iron, the tin, and the lead. And this the brass here is nekel-sheth, and it actually should be translated copper. Brass is an alloy which consisted essentially of copper and zinc. In other words, these are metals that could be passed through the fire without destroying them, seen as cleansing them. Verse 23. Everything that may abide the fire, ye shall make it go through the fire, and it shall be clean. Nevertheless, it shall be purified with the water of separation, and all that abideth not the fire, ye shall make go through the water of purification. In chapter 19, verse 19, they were to wash their clothes and bathe themselves, and then be clean after the final cleansing on the of the water of separation on the 7th day. Verse 24, and ye shall wash your clothes on the 7th day, and ye shall be clean, and afterward ye shall come into the camp. And those of you who are familiar with Ezekiel chapter 44, verse 26, and the following verses, you know that the Zadok, the elect of God, who will be priests in the millennial temple and reign with God that 1,000 years with Jesus Christ, I should say. But what is it that they inherit in the land? Nothing, because God is in their inheritance. But in verse 25 of Ezekiel 44, the point I was trying to get to is they can leave the millennial temple in an effort to help immediate family members that didn't take part in the first resurrection of Revelation chapter 20, but there's a penalty. That is that they're unclean for 7 days. Why? Because they've been in touch with the spiritually dead and are forbidden from entering into the presence of Christ again until the 7 days, a cleansing period. Verse 25, and the Lord spake unto Moses, saying, time to divvy up the spoils of war. Verse 26, take the sum or the count of the prey, this again, the animals, the livestock that was taken, both of man, young girls actually, and of beast. Thou and Eleazar the priest and the chief fathers of the congregation. And what we're going to see is that the 12,000 who actually went to war and fought are going to receive half of the booty and the prey, and the rest of the congregation receives half to divide among themselves. So basically you've got half of them receiving, the 12,000 receiving half, and then approximately 590,000 receiving half. 27. And divide the prey into two parts between them that took the war upon them, who went out to battle, and between all the congregation. Verse 28, and levy a tribute unto the Lord of the men of war which went out to battle, one soul of 500, both of the persons and of the beeves and of the asses and of the sheep. In other words, for every 500 sheep, one of the 500 would be set aside to be the Lord. And those, of course, would go to the priest for their use. That's 1/5 of 1% that was to go to the priest. 29. Take it of their half, or from their half, and give it unto Eleazar the priest for an heave offering of the Lord. In all probability, this would be just for the maintenance of the priest, just as the tithes were. Not the same character as a vow, which would have been the clean animals only, and then the unclean animals and the humans would have to be redeemed according to the law of Leviticus chapter 27. And the heave offering probably lifted off of a peace offering, actually better said a thank offering for the victory. And you know, when God gives you the victory, be careful to give him credit. Don't take credit yourself. Look what I did with my own two hands. Give God credit. Verse 30. And of the children of Israel's half, that's those who did not go to war, thou shalt take one portion of 50, a different percentage, 2% rather than 1/5 of 1%, of the persons, of the beeves, of the asses, and of the flocks, of all manner of beasts, and give them unto the Levites which keep the charge of the tabernacle of the Lord. Here the priests are going to get 2% of that half rather than 1/5 of 1%. Verse 31. And Moses and Eleazar the priest did as the Lord commanded. Now this was, although this is the only place that a computation of the Lord's portion is made of the spoils of war, it became quite common to do this at the time of David in 1 Samuel chapter 30, verse 24 and 25. The people shared in the spoils of war. And it was also common for the leaders to make, if not mandatory offerings, voluntary offerings to the Lord, which we're going to see though the commanders of the 12,000 did in this case as well. Verse 32. And the booty, being the rest of the prey which the men of war had caught, was 600,000 and 70,000 and 5,000 sheep. 675,000 sheep. That might seem like an extraordinary number of sheep, but remember, these were nomadic peoples. They had such large herds and flocks, they lived in tents, so when the pasture was gone in one place, they could move into where they could have more pasture. 33. And 70,000 beeves, 72,000 head of bakar in the Hebrew, which is cattle or oxen. and 80 asses, 71,000 asses, and 32,000 persons in all of women, the young girls, the virgins, that had not known man by lying with them, and they were spared because they couldn't have been involved in the seduction. Now, based on the number of virgins here, 32,000, and the fact that they had 35,000 fighting men, scholars put the population of the total population, therefore a median would have been between 130 and 150,000, 36. And the half, which was the portion of them that went out to war, was in number 300,000 and 730,000 and 500 sheep, half of the sheep. And, you know, 12,000 of them went to war. If you divide 12,000 into 337,500, each man that went to war would have received more than 28 head of sheep. Pretty well compensated, 37. And the Lord's tribute of the sheep, the one-half or one-fifth of 1% that would be given to the priest, was 600 and 315, 675 head of the sheep. And the beeves were 36,000, of which the Lord's tribute was 312, 36,000 beeves, of which 72, one-fifth of 1%, given to the priests. And the asses were 30,500, of which the Lord's tribute was 61, 61 given to the priest. And the persons were 16,000, the young virgins, of which the Lord's tribute was 32 persons. Now, these young girls probably assigned to menial labor to help the Levites and the priest in and around the tabernacle. 41. And Moses gave the tribute, which was the Lord's heave offering, unto Eleazar the priest, as the Lord commanded Moses. Remember, these all were required offerings. The commanders of the soldiers are going to make voluntary offerings in addition. Verse 42. And of the children of Israel's half, the rest of the congregation that did not go to war, which Moses divided from the men that warred. Now, verses 43 through 46 are what are called parenthetical verses. You'll note that they're set off from the rest of the text by parentheses. And those of you with companion Bibles, in other words, this was not part of the original manuscripts, but if you have a companion Bible, you have a note to refer to Appendix 6, and Bullinger makes the statement that these verses were inserted to explain the context, to make it more readily understandable. Now the half that pertained unto the congregation was 300,000 and 30,000 and 700 and 500 sheep, half of the total sheep, and 36,000 beeves, 45 and 30,000 asses and 500 and 46 and 16,000 persons, 16,000 of the virgins who were to serve as servants. Verse 47, even of the children of Israel's half, and these would then be 2% would be given to the Levites and the priest, Moses took one portion of 50, both of man, the young girls, and of beast, and gave them unto the Levites, which kept the charge of the tabernacle of the Lord, as the Lord commanded Moses. Now, 2% of the congregation's half, turned out to be a whole lot more animals than what they got from the 12,000 that went to war, because here the priest would have gotten the Levites 6,750 sheep, 720 cattle or oxen, 610 asses, and 320 of the girls. And you might ask, well, what would the priest and Levites do with all these animals? Well, when they got into the promised land, every walled city the Levites had just adjacent outside the city walls, adjacent to the city, they had land that was dedicated for them, for their animals and livestock. 48. And the officers, which were over thousands of the host, these were the commanders of the 12,000 that went to war, the captains of thousands and captains of hundreds came near unto Moses. Time to count the casualties of war. It's amazing. 49. And they said unto Moses, thy servants have taken the sum or the count of the men of war which are under our charge. Under the hand in the Hebrew today, we would say under the command. And there lacketh not one man of us. Wow. 12,000 went to war and 12,000 came home. Now that, beloved, is the side that I want to be on when you go to war. And we are going to spiritual war. Not one man killed in battle. Verse 50. Why? Because the Lord was fighting for them, of course. Verse 50. We have therefore brought an oblation. This is a voluntary offering for the Lord. What every man hath gotten of jewels of gold, chains and bracelets, rings, earrings and tablets to make an atonement for our souls before the Lord. We're not worthy of God's grace and his miraculous preservation of our lives. 51. And Moses and Eleazar the priest took the gold of them, even all wrought jewels. These would be instruments or vessels made of gold. Verse 52, and all the gold of the offering that they offered up to the Lord of the captains of thousands and the captains of hundreds was 16,750 shekels. That's a lot of gold. But the Midianites and Moabites were well known for liking having gold. They even adorned their animals, their horses, their livestock with gold instruments. Verse 53, for the men of war had taken spoil, every man for himself, the spoils of war. 54 is to conclude the chapter. And Moses and Eleazar the priest took the gold of the captains of thousands and of hundreds and brought it into the tabernacle of the congregation for a memorial for the children of Israel before the Lord, no doubt placed in the treasury of the tabernacle. So tremendous victory for Israel. I think God building the confidence of this younger generation prior to them moving into the promised land. There's some fighting and some war in the future for Israel and against the Canaanites. But again, God would go before them as long as Israel chose to do things God's way and give them the victory. We'll come back in our next lecture and see what the disposition of the land that was occupied by the Moabites and the Midianites in our next lecture. The tribes of Gad, Reuben, and half Manasseh are going to petition Moses and the Lord to allow them to take their inheritance on the east side of Jordan. What will God's response be? Don't miss the next lecture. We got a short message. We'll ask you to listen a moment, won't you please?
0: Genesis 1:46, the first six chapters in God's Word. The world that was. Did you realize there was a world age before this one? Same old world, different age. The creation itself. When were the races created? You see, all the races were created separately. And you'll find that documented in these particular CDs. How and what was the sin in the garden? It will be discussed in this series also. This is a must for the serious Bible scholar. For if you do not understand how it was in the beginning, you certainly will never understand the end. I think you will find this series very rewarding and certainly will answer questions that no doubt you have always wondered about. Genesis 1:46. Hey, I know you're going to enjoy this series.
1: 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We're glad you could join back with us. Let's have the 800 number, please. 800-643-4645. That number good throughout Puerto Rico, the United States, and Canada. If you have a biblical question that you'd like to pose to possibly be answered on the air, feel free to call that number and leave your question. Please don't ask questions about a particular individual, denomination, or organization by name. We teach God's Word in a positive format. Throwing out negative about others by name serves no purpose. We simply won't do it. We'll let God's Word do the teaching, the correcting, and the healing, fully capable of all three. If you're listening by shortwave radio or studying via the internet somewhere around the world that's unable to use that 800 number, your announcer at the end of the hour will give you our mailing address. Quite all right to mail your questions in, being the point. Got a prayer request? We can do away with the 800 number. You don't need a telephone. You don't need a mailing address. Your Heavenly Father is there for you 24/7. And you know, if it's been a while since you talked to him, you might want to make some time. You know, I know we're all busy. It seems like this world today is run here, run there, and hurry up and do this and hurry up and do that. But I'll tell you, the time you spend developing your relationship with your Heavenly Father is time well spent. You know, you need to repent of your sins. If you don't do that, you're walking around with a burden of sin on your shoulders, and it can become heavy. It can wear you down. It can wear you out. So consider it, and all you have to do is go to him with a repentant heart and ask for forgiveness, and the sins are blotted out. It's like they never existed. We do have these prayer requests. Father, we come united as one. In the name of your Son, Jesus Christ, we ask you to look upon these, Father. You know their needs, problem, marriages, financial difficulties. You know, Father, if it is your will, a special blessing on each of these. And we also remember and lift up our military troops who are in harm's way around the world. Watch over, guide, direct, touch, heal in Yeshua Jesus' precious name. Amen and thank you, Father. Let's get to some questions. See what's on the mind of folks. First up today, we have Mike in Wisconsin. I have tried to plant seeds, and now I don't have any friends. I guess they weren't really friends. I'm sure I've done it right, but here's a question that I'm sure everyone wants to know. How do you plant seeds? I, and I'm sure a lot of other people, would sure like to know. This is most important for you to answer, but if you will, is it up to me to decide if they're swine, to not cast my pearls before swine, or how do we know? I don't want anyone's blood on my head, but there are people I'm sure are swine. Do I still try to plant seeds? Well, you know, it's your job, our job, better said, to plant seeds, but it's not our job to make those seeds germinate and grow. That's entirely up to our Heavenly Father, and that's on His schedule, His time frame. So, and how do you know? Well, you plant a seed, and how do you plant seeds was your question. One of my favorite ways to plant a seed is, isn't it interesting that you won't find an apple tree in the Garden of Eden in the book of Genesis? And then just let them think about that. And before you know it, they'll be coming back to you and asking questions. What you want to make sure is that you're studied enough in God's Word that you can accurately answer those questions when the people come back. So, And you know, you plant a seed, and if it takes, that's wonderful. But don't just keep going back over and over and over. That's what God means by casting your pearls, and the pearls are His truth. They're precious. That's precious seed that could be helping someone else if you planted it with the right person. So don't continually try to plant seeds with the same person. It's not your job to choose who has eyes to see and ears to hear. That's up to our Heavenly Father. Trust Him with that decisions. Shirley in Nevada, who is the Antichrist? Some say Satan, some say his son. In Revelation chapter 12, verse 9, we learn the dragon was cast out, that old serpent. That was his role in the Garden of Eden, called the devil and Satan, which deceiveth the whole world, and his angels were cast out with him. Now that doesn't leave a whole lot of room for doubt about who the Antichrist is. He is Satan. Maryland and Canada, will we remember our life on earth when we return to our Father in heaven? Yes, I think so. You know, it states in Revelation chapter 14, verse 13, that your works go with you, and we're going to be judged in heaven. Now, would it be fair of God to judge someone of things they had done, of which they had no memory of? Of course not. You're going to have full, and in fact is, I believe that when we shed these flesh bodies, that our mental capacities are going to be increased tremendously over what we're capable of in the flesh. And yes, I do believe we'll be able to recall our life in the flesh. And again, why? Because we're going to be judged on that. Cliff in California, I am wondering why you teach that even though you are saved, you can still sin so much that you can go into the lake of fire. My King James Bible says that when we are in Christ, God no longer imputes sin to us. If I understand Paul's writings correctly, he says there is no condemnation to those who are in Christ. I suppose that one could voluntarily give up their salvation, but it seems to me that God does not hold sin against those in Christ, as they are under grace for their salvation and not under the condemnation of the law. Could you please comment on salvation by grace versus one's own works under the law? Thank you. You aren't accountable for the sin. Sin is not imputed to you if you repent of it. That's the only way that we get rid of sin, is to repent and ask for forgiveness. So, you know, I would like to ask you to show me where in the King James Version Bible it states once saved, always saved. You know, a lot of people think that the Bible says that. They're not able to show me where it says it, because it doesn't say that. After you are saved, if you become callous to God, and you think that's a license for you to sin because that sin is not going to be imputed on you, you're going to be very sadly disappointed on the day that the great white throne judgment rolls around, because the books are going to be opened and we are all going to be judged on our works, not our faith, on our works. John in Texas, why do you and your father constantly refer to the Gospel of John as Saint John? I don't recall ever hearing you say Saint Matthew, Saint Mark, or Saint Luke when alluding to those Gospels. And you mention a certain church, which I'm not going to, they made saints as well. Why this deference to, and you mentioned the church again, in John's case, when you're not of that religion? Well, it has nothing to do with that church. My King James Version Bible has the title of the fourth gospel, the Gospel According to Saint John. And although the other three Gospels are also named St. Matthew, St. Mark, and St. Luke, the reason we say St. John when we're referring to the Gospel of John is to differentiate between the epistles of John. You know, both were written by the same man, as well as the book of Revelation was written by John. But again, it's to keep a difference when we're speaking so that people understand we're talking about St. John, not the three epistles of John. Sandra in California, thank you so very much for your daily teaching. You're welcome. Is it wrong to ask for God's guidance and protection regarding a terrible series of events that have occurred in my life? I am developmentally disabled and I am frightened for my safety. Well, God's word will comfort you and allow you to find peace of mind. I hope that that's, Sandra, the reason that you enjoy studying God's word, is that you find comfort and peace of mind. There's nothing more reassuring than promises from your Heavenly Father, such as in the book of Hebrews chapter 13 verses 2 and 3, where God says, I will never leave you, I will never forsake you. You are never ever alone when you are in Him and He in you. Lauren in California, does the Bride of Christ turn into the mystery harlot? I don't have a clue where you came up with that. No, the Bride of Christ is God's election. The harlot in the book of Revelation is Mystery Babylon, and she's going to be already as busy at work converting God's children to apostasy through confusion, which is the opposite of truth, which is what the Bride of Christ, God's elect, will be speaking. And you say, please explain Revelation 12, that devil has been cast down, please explain. Not has been, but future. He will be cast out when Michael cast he and his angels out onto earth. That's when it's woe unto you on earth. Why? Because Satan is here in his role as Antichrist. Better have your gospel armor on, Ephesians chapter 6. Stephen in Nevada, are there three separate persons in the Father, the Son, and the Holy Spirit, or will all three be in God? We have the Father, Yahweh, we have His Son, Yeshua, which we were told to call Emmanuel in the book of Isaiah, chapter 7, verse 14, which means God with us. Any place you have the Father and the Son, the Spirit of God, which is the Holy Spirit, is there also. Many people have a hard time understanding the Trinity, which is what Stephen is asking about, if we can get right down where the rubber meets the road. I suggest, Stephen, anyone who has a question about where the chapel stands on the Trinity or has trouble understanding how there can be three separate entities, order 30574, Nature of God, for a complete study on the Trinity. Doyle in Virginia, I've had some questions about the rapture. What would be the best thing for me to study to answer someone's questions? The CDs or cassettes or the book Rapture Theory, even if it is not biblical? Well, I'd say both, but I would start with the CDs or cassette tapes, which are biblical studies. Now, Incredible Cover-Up, which is another book by the same author, Dave McPherson, who did the Rapture Theory. And by the way, don't ever think that you need to order both books. You see, the Incredible Cover-Up is an abbreviated version of Dave McPherson's work, Rapture Theory. But if you want everything that's in the Incredible Cover-Up and more, then order Rapture Theory. Again, you don't need to order both books. Sherry in Nevada. I know you're a good pastor, but I want to know more of what you're saying. Well, keep listening. What I'm saying is what God's Word is saying. Unfortunately, you won't hear what God has to say in many churches today. Horace from California. My question is about sowing seed. We had a question earlier about sowing seeds. Is it wrong to show them what the Word says chapter by chapter, verse by verse in the Bible, the same way you teach me showing them the truth? Please help. I love you a great deal. Well, we love you as well. And nothing wrong with planting seeds. Just remember, you can't make the seeds germinate and grow. That's up to our Heavenly Father. And you want to make sure that you study the Word enough that once you develop someone's interest in the truth, that you're able to answer their questions, and not from your heart and mind, but from God's Word. Charles in South Carolina, where do I find the promises of God? In His Word. And there are many, many, many of them. There's some guy that keeps sending a question into the chapel, how many promises are there of God? And like, I'm going to take time to sit down and count all of God's promises in the Bible. I don't have time to do that. I'm sorry. So if you want to do that, have at it. John in South Carolina, what if a Christian has depression or anxiety? Will they still go to heaven since they are Christians? And the answer is yes, as long as they believe on Jesus Christ. Georgie in Arkansas, please help me to understand what 2 Corinthians chapter 7 and chapter 8 is talking about. Thank you. Well, in chapter 7, 8, and 8 of 2 Corinthians, Paul is urging us to repent and to live righteously. You know, your question is really broad. You're asking me to explain in the minute or two that I have to spend on your question. Please be more specific with your questions in the future. Greg in Michigan, today is the tribe of Judah in Germany. Well, no, not actually. Judah, for the most part, returned to Jerusalem and Judea after the Babylonian captivity. Now, the tribes, the 10 northern tribes, which you got to keep in mind, the nation was split from the time of Solomon's son, Rehoboam. 10 tribes were Jeroboam's as king of Israel, the 10 tribes. Rehoboam had 2 tribes under Judah. So, but after the 10 tribes, and that was a different captivity, they were in captivity to the Assyrians some 200 years before the Babylonian captivity. But when they were left Assyria, the captivity, they went north over the Caucasus Mountains and became known as the Caucasian peoples of the world. They went north and settled into Europe, including Germany, and many later migrated across the Atlantic to the United States and Canada. George in Pennsylvania, in Haggai 2, verse 22, is this a prophecy about the auto industry being shaken up, which just happened recently? No, it's talking there about a civil war, Jacob and Esau, for example. Mark 13, we have father will betray son will betray father, mother, daughter. And the overthrow of all kingdoms is mentioned in Haggai chapter 2, verse 22. That happens after all of those conflicts of family members, civil war in other words, and that is when the King of Kings and Lord of Lords return. There will be only one king at that

0: 12, where it states, not as Cain, who was of that wicked one. Do you know who the wicked one is? Well, I certainly hope so. Paul in Florida. Since Mary was human and was pregnant by the Holy Spirit, does that mean that Christ was half human and half supernatural? Well, as I mentioned earlier, Isaiah chapter 7, verse 14, they were to call his name Emmanuel, which means God with us. He certainly had supernatural powers to perform miracles. Sarah, and we don't know where Sarah is from, she does. Where is Satan, on earth or in heaven? At this point in time, he is in heaven, but he will be on earth. Revelation chapter 12, verse 6, and the following verses talk of war in heaven. And Michael, the archangel, and his angels war against the devil and his angels. Michael prevails and boots Satan and his out onto earth. Sheila in Georgia, should a believing husband marry a non-believing wife? Can you give me scriptures, please? 1 Corinthians chapter 7 talks about relationships where one is a believer and one a non-believer. 1 Corinthians chapter 7. I'm out of time. I want you to know that I love you a great deal because you enjoy studying God's Word in depth. And you know what? When Father looks down and he sees you reading the letter that he wrote to you, the Bible, it makes his day. Blessings always follow. We are brought to you by your tithes and offerings. If we've helped you, help us keep coming to you and to reach out to others of our brothers and sisters who are lost in this world of darkness. Most important, though, you stay in his Word every day. Every day in your Father's Word is a good day, even with trouble. You know why? Because Jesus is the living Word.
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The Mark of the Beast on CD is our free introductory offer to you. What is the Mark of the Beast? 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It is getting late in the game. You need to know what the Mark of the Beast is. As it's written in Revelation chapter 13, verse 8, many will be deceived. There is no need for you to be deceived. Christ said in Mark 13, 23, "Behold, I have foretold you all things." Jesus indeed told us how not to be deceived, and Pastor Arnold Murray takes you on a step-by-step study of God's Word concerning this critical subject, the Mark of the Beast. 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You may also request your free CD by mailing your request to Shepherd's Chapel, Post Office Box 416, Gravette, Arkansas 72736. 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

0: Welcome to the Shepherd's Chapel Network Family Bible Study Hour with Pastor Arnold Murray. Wisdom is understanding God's Word. Pastor Murray's unique teaching approach brings God's Word alive with meaning as he takes you on a chapter-by-chapter, verse-by-verse study of God's letter to you, the Bible. And now here is Pastor Arnold Murray.
1: Good day to you. God bless you. Say welcome to the Shepherd's Chapel. Welcome to this family Bible study hour. Ready to get back in our Father's Word. Deuteronomy, the law repeated by Moses in lay terms, whereby anyone can understand it. Now, we're coming to that part where sometimes the law of forgiveness after Christ's resurrection will supersede, except for those that certain of them, but the law of forgiveness is a beautiful thing. I'm going to teach it straight through anyway, and we'll call attention to the difference as we go along. Chapter 21, as we're now coming to, verse 1, has to do with persons and property. This is the law biblically concerning those things. So, chapter 21, verse 1, a word of wisdom from our Father, and it reads, if one be found slain in the land which the Lord thy God giveth thee to possess it, lying in the field, and it be not known who hath slain him. In other words, out in an open field, we've got a man, evidently it's a homicide, he's laying there, and no one knows where he's from or who did it. What are you supposed to do in a case like that? Verse 2, then thy elders and thy judges shall come forth, and they shall measure unto the cities which are round about him that is slain. In other words, they're going to see which town he's closest to, which community. For usually people at this time lived in communities. Verse 3, and it shall be that the city which is next unto the slain man, the closest one, even the elders of that city, the closest city, shall take an heifer, which hath not been wrought with, and which hath not drawn in the yoke, that is to say, she's never worked, full of strength, full of health. Verse 4, and the elders of that city shall bring down the heifer into a rough valley, which is neither eared nor sown, it's not plowed and it's not planted. And this is a wadi, is what it is in the manuscripts, and it means there's also a stream there. It's got to be running water, okay? And shall strike off the heifer's neck there in the valley. In other words, you're going to break her neck or behead her. What's the reason for this? Well, hang on, verse 5. And the priests, the sons of Levi, shall come near, for them the Lord thy God hath chosen to minister unto him and to bless in the name of the Lord, and by their word shall every controversy and every stroke be tried. In other words, they are the judges, head of the church, and at more than one witness, that is the law. Verse 6, and all the elders of that city that are next unto the slain man, the closest town, shall wash their hands over the heifer that is beheaded in the valley. In other words, they're going to claim innocence. Verse 7, and they shall answer and say, our hands have not shed this blood, neither have our eyes seen it. Now, what is God driving at here? What is the reason for all this? Hang on. Verse 8, be merciful, O Lord, unto the people, thy people Israel, whom thou hast redeemed, and lay not innocent blood unto thy people of Israel's charge, and the blood shall be forgiven them. And verse 9, so shalt thou put away the guilt of innocent blood from among you when thou shalt do that which is right in the sight of the Lord. Now, why would God have them do this? God knows who did it. You don't hide anything from him. And for the criminal, he who committed this homicide, It is God's way of saying, you want to take a good look at this heifer, because this is what's going to happen to you when you get up here. As we discovered in chapter 19, God demands capital punishment for premeditated murder. That is to say, an evil person that would take the life of another for basically no reason at all. Then the sight of this heifer being beheaded is exactly what's going to happen to you. You know, you don't think too good if you lose your head, and you don't live too good with minus the head. So, and Father is laying the example that he that is guilty needs to wake up. Your trial hasn't happened yet. Do you know something? This is evident even to this day. Even though man might have tried someone that committed a homicide, they're still going to have another trial in heaven. Our Heavenly Father demanded capital punishment, and it is not forgotten. Verse 10 to continue. When thou goest forth to war against thine enemies, and the Lord thy God hath delivered them into thine hands, and thou hast taken them captive, verse 11, and seest among the captives a beautiful woman, and hast a desire unto her, that thou wouldest have her to thy wife. Now, this would not be one of the cities that we had been forementioned, that God said, you will not take any prisoners from the Hivites, Perizzites. In other words, those six nations from which the Nephilim had intermixed. You would not be able to take a wife from that group. But here, even so, verse 12. Then thou shalt bring her home to thine house, and she shall shave her head and pare her nails. Well, what is this for? Well, it's grieving the parents she's lost, the home she's lost. Verse 30, this will go on for 30 days. 13, and she shall put the raiment of her captivity from off her, and shall remain in thine house, and bewail her father and her mother a full month. That's her time, 30 days, to recover from what she was, and hopefully to love the family she's now a part of. And after that, thou shalt go in unto her and be her husband, and she shall be thy wife. And so it is. God's law concerning this is fair and it is just in for this particular time. Verse 14, and it shall be, if thou have no delight in her, then thou shalt let her go whither she will, but thou shall not, I repeat, shall not sell her at all for money. Thou shalt not make merchandise of her, because thou hast humbled her. In other words, that's the law of the wife. Sometimes things don't work out. This was God's way of saying, but you could not sell her as a slave or anything of that nature. She was free. Totally free at that time. Verse 15, if a man have two wives, one beloved and another hated, and they have borne him children, both the beloved and the hated, and if the firstborn son be hers that is hated. You know, I really like to translate this loved less, because that's really what it means. You know, a man's not going to have a wife that he hates. It's just not going to happen. But he loves less. He's showing partiality, which is not right. Verse 16, then it shall be, when he maketh his sons to inherit that which he hath, that he may not make the son of the beloved firstborn before the son of the hated or the loved less, which is indeed the firstborn. In other words, you cannot let this fall or punish children for whatever a parent does. That's God's law. That is, Jeremiah chapter 31, verse 29 documents that fact. You cannot punish a child for what the parents do. 17, and he shall acknowledge the son of the hated for the firstborn by giving him a double portion of all that he hath, for he is the beginning of his strength. The right of the firstborn is his. And that is God's law. Now, a lot of people say, well, it was legal for them in old times to have more than one wife. And I can only say that God's order, as it was in Genesis 1 to replenish the earth, that men warred considerable at this time, and many men were killed. And this was God's way of allowing the replenishing of the earth. Well, could we do that today? The answer is no. You're supposed to obey all civil law. And our civil law does not allow that should be. So there, that end of story. Verse 18, if a man have a stubborn and a rebellious son, which will not obey the voice of his father or the voice of his mother, and that when they have chastened him, will not hearken unto them, this will seem very severe, and it is severe. I do not believe that even in this time, because of the law of the love of a mother, that this happened all that much. But by law, they had the right to do it. And you don't usually wish one of your own children to be destroyed. But hang on, listen just a moment. Verse 19, then shall his father and his mother lay hold on him, chastise him, and bring him out unto the elders of his city, and into the gate of his place. In other words, the gate is where trials were held. It was called the pavement in places, and the judges were sitting there, and this is where judgment took place. Verse 20, and they shall say unto the elders of his city, this our son is stubborn and rebellious. He will not obey our voice. He is a glutton and a drunkard. Now the truth kind of comes out. He just was no good. But still at the same time, even as it is written in the New Testament in 2 Thessalonians chapter 3, verse 10, if a person is able-bodied and able to work and they will not work, then don't feed them. I mean, don't give them even a morsel. Because it doesn't take long until when their tummy kind of shrinks up to the point that they're starving, they have this urge all of a sudden to go to work, to make a man out of themselves. And so it is. But here we have evidently a hopeless case. I mean, he's a drunkard and a glutton. He won't work. He won't mind. No discipline whatsoever. And here he's brought before the congregation, the judges, that is to say, 21. And all the men of his city shall stone him with stones that he die. So shalt thou put evil away from among you, and all Israel shall hear and fear. Now that's a severe way of teaching discipline. But God has a reason in this. There's one thing for sure. It put a stop to it. You didn't have very many people that were lazy drunkards at that time because they knew what would happen to them. And certainly, end of story. I doubt very seriously that this law was ever, that it ever was fulfilled many times because of mothers, bless their hearts, the love they have in their heart for a child. I don't care what the child does. A mother has, you know, it doesn't matter. I know of a case once, and probably you've heard me tell the story before, of a woman that was going to visit her son in prison. And she said to me, she said, you know, the warden of this prison says my son is the best prisoner he's ever had. And the pride just beamed in that mother's heart. The only pride she had in the son is he was the favorite prisoner. But she was hanging on to that. That's the way a mother is and a mother's love. So I doubt very seriously that a mother or a father allowed this to come to pass. You know, it's too easy to get a child's attention when, and never, There's nothing wrong with correcting a child. Do not correct a child when you're angry. That's number one. And when you correct a child, always remember the four W's: why, what, when, and where. They're very intelligent. You have to explain why you're doing it and the reason and so forth. And children are very intelligent. They catch on real quick. And certainly this would be one of those things through the law of forgiveness that Almighty Christ has brought forth would not be fulfilled. Verse 22. And if a man have committed a sin worthy of death, and he be to be put to death, and thou hang him on a tree, that is to say a criminal, verse 23, his body shall not remain all night upon the tree, but thou shalt in any wise bury him that day. That means right before sundown. Or for he that is hanged is accursed of God. Or you might say is the curse of God is upon him. In other words, the sentence. That thy land may be not defiled, which the Lord thy God giveth thee for an inheritance. In other words, it is the criminal that is cursed, not the tree or not the people and so forth, but it was God's compassion, pull him down, bury him, it's over, others will see, and these things will cease to happen in the nation Israel. I know many people say, well, you know, you get to, when one of these sentences, such as Deuteronomy 19 demands, and in 22, you're going to find another one that's still very much in effect for capital punishment, and that's the rape of a child, is that fact that God demands that happen. And many good law-abiding Christians that have been mistaught, that are not familiar with God's word, will argue the fact, Bible thumping, that capital punishment is not a deterrent. That is about the silliest thing I have ever heard in my life, that capital punishment is not a deterrent. Because once you, as they did, that little old heifer, separate the head from the body, hang them, they're not going to do it again. That's one of that is a severe deterrent. And there are many cases where in this modern day, someone will take the life of a child or a person, serve just a short time, and they turn them loose. And guess what happens? It isn't but a short period of time till they murder somebody else. And you see, had this God's sentence been carried out to start with, the second murder would never have happened. So this is why God said, I don't want you to feel guilty about it. You realize I will take all the guilt for it. You do it and you do it publicly. Others will see and these things will cease happening in Israel. Numbers 35, Deuteronomy 19 declaring this, as well as Christ taught it in Matthew chapter 5, along about verse 20 through 25, that anyone that commits fognance, which is to say criminal homicide, is in danger of judgment, being sentenced to death, and so it is. So our Father's law is a little severe, but and much of it through the law of forgiveness and the love of God comes through, but still you have, for those that cannot be corrected, you have capital punishment. And God demands it. Chapter 22 and verse 1. Thou shalt not, and continuing with personal and properties. Thou shalt not see thy brother's ox or his sheep go astray, and hide thyself from them. Thou shalt in any case bring them again unto thy brother. In other words, if you see your cattle, the cattle of your brother or a neighbor straying, you're going to call them, let them know about it, and help them if possible, retrieve the lost merchandise, the cattle, and bring them back home. You know, a good neighbor is a valuable thing. And that's the very reason a good neighbor is valuable. He watches your stuff and you watch his. And that goes a long ways in a community. Many people say, well, I've got bad neighbors. It's probably because you're a bad neighbor yourself. Okay. In most communities in the United States of America, if you're a decent neighbor, you've got decent neighbors. There are exceptions to this rule, as Paul would write in one place, if it be possible, get along with your neighbor. There are exceptions to the rule where you get a neighbor, it's impossible to get along with them. Verse 2, but most often, quite a deal, and it's our responsibility. Verse 2, if thy brother be not nigh unto thee, or if thou know him not, then thou shalt bring it unto thine own house, and it shall be with thee until thy brother seek after it, and thou shalt restore it to him again. Okay, so, and that's as it is. In other words, if it's not branded, and that's why we have brands, is so you can identify the ownership. But if there is no brand, and it is a stray cow or calf or horse, you don't know who it belongs to, then be a good Samaritan and at least take care of it. Take it home with you and keep it until you can find out who it belongs to, or if it never identified, then it's yours for having taken care of it. God's law. Verse 3, in like manner shalt thou do with his ass, and so shalt thou do with his raiment. And with all lost thing of thy brothers, which he hath lost, and thou hast found, shalt thou do. Likewise, thou mayest not hide thyself. In other words, you can't take something just for finders, keepers, losers, weepers, the old saying of man. That doesn't cut it. Not in God's word, it doesn't. If you know who it belongs to, you return it. Verse 4. Thou shalt not see thy brother's ass or his ox fall down by the way, that's in a bog or something, and hide thyself from them. Thou shalt surely help him to lift them up again. In other words, you're going to help him out. He's in trouble. And you're going to help pull the animal from the sinkhole or bog or whatever the case may be. And this happens often in certain places, and so it is. It's called the Good Samaritan Act. And this is as it is, you know, in most parts of this nation, you have this, you're supposed to stop and help. I can remember once where a minister said, if I pass a lady on the way to church and she has a flat tire, I'm going to go on to church and then I'll send somebody back to get her. I think that's taking it a little bit too far. You should assist when it's necessary. If some person would talk about a pastor or anyone else helping a lady isolated, stranded with a flat tire on a thoroughfare, and knowing her, especially a member of a church or any other way, would not help her, then I question that. And I would question just as well anybody that would start gossip over a good deed. It happens. But you see, here's the way I would figure that. If I drove on past the little lady and went all the way back to the headquarters and then send somebody back, what would happen? How would I handle it if a vile person came along, raped and murdered her, while she sit there with a flat tire, when I could have saved the whole trouble? So I'm not that afraid of gossip, that if somebody is in need, they're in need indeed. And again, whoever would gossip over someone doing an act of a good Samaritan, we don't need them anyway. Okay, it's just a waste of time. And you don't want anybody around you that would gossip over something like that. If anything, run them out of the church. You don't need them. In a severe situation such as that, that's just the way it is. Some churches, I guess they're so hard up with for students and members that they have to cut corners or something. We're not. Okay. We're not hard up for students. Why? Because we teach God's word chapter by chapter and verse by verse. And you use common sense, and as best you can, you follow the law of God. And there's nothing wrong with that. It is what is best. Our Father that created these bodies sent along this set of instructions telling us how to be happy here. Follow them and be happy. It's that simple. Okay, so next verse, please. Verse 5. The woman shall not wear that which pertaineth unto a man, neither shall a man put on a woman's garment, for all that do so are abomination unto the Lord thy God. This is probably one of the most misinterpreted, misunderstood verses in God's word. What it means is that God does not wish that a man participate sexually in a woman's place or a woman sexually in a man's place. That's what it means. For a marriage in God's word is for one to place their cloak over the person. And that's the marriage. You can read of this in Ezekiel chapter 16. So therefore, very misunderstood, and otherwise it's an abomination. And some might say, well, that kind of might offend someone. Well, that's God's word. And God loves all of his children. And he wishes his children to follow his word. Verse 6. If a bird's nest chance to be before thee in the way in any tree, or on the ground, whether they be young ones or eggs, and the dame sitteth upon the young or upon the eggs, thou shalt not take the dame with the young. In other words, if you're going to take the young and raise them, you'll let the dame go. You won't take the whole thing. Okay, that's kind of like seething a kid in his own milk. That's double jeopardy. Okay, 7. But thou shalt in any wise let the dame go and take the young to thee, that it may be well with thee, and that thou mayest prolong thy days. Our Father notices things. He truly does. And another meaning of this is if you're cutting trees and you see a nesting pair, you leave it alone. Okay. Let nature have its way. And so it is. Verse 8, to continue. When thou buildest a new house, then thou shalt make a battlement for thy roof, that thou bring not blood upon thine house, if any man fall from thence. And today that would be a little hard to understand, but you see, in this day and time, the roof of the house is always where the watchman stood. Or in the cool of the evening, many people would relax there upon the roof. And as a watchman would always be on that roof, he said, build a fence or a guardrail around that roof where somebody can't fall off and kill themselves. When you're building it, build it safely. You might say this is God's building inspector or his laws concerning building. He doesn't forget anything. And that's why God's word is so complete, that he wants a place that is safe, secure, and his children well taken care of. So you always fix that railing around the watchman's roof, or whereby children or somebody else cannot fall from the house. Verse 9, thou shalt not sow thy vineyard with divers seeds, lest the fruit of thy seed which thou hast sown and the fruit of thy vineyard be defiled. Now this would, if you're not familiar with horticulture, this may be a little difficult to understand. If you want a lesson in it, I can tell you one you can do right real easy. But you'll be destroying part of your crop when you do. If you plant cucumbers and cantaloupe side by side, you are going to have cupalopes and lopacubes. You're not going to have cucumbers, and you're not going to have cantaloupes, and they're not going to be fit to eat, either of them. because they will cross-pollinate. And God doesn't like that. So you do not take like seeds that will cross-pollinate and plant them side by side. You might say, well, how would you know so much? Well, I was foolish once and did that by error. And had a real special seed of cantaloupe special sent to me by someone, and there I blew the whole thing right out the window by planting them by my cukes. Didn't work out real well. Thank goodness I had some seed left over. But cross-pollination, God doesn't like it. He created things the way he wants them, and he wants them left that way. That is natural, and natural is God's own way. Verse 10. Thou shalt not plow with an ox and an ass together. And this is considered adultery in a sense, is mixing. You've got a clean animal and an unclean animal, and you're hooking them up. Now, first of all, the yoke, it isn't right to try to yoke two together when the yoke is not level across, but tilted, for usually ox would be shorter than the mule if it happened to be a mule. You don't do that. You know, I have in my time, I've spent a lot of time working animals old enough that I've plowed with teams of mules and teams of horses. Give me a team of mules, and they look pretty nice. You get a nice set of mules, even though they are hybrids and are against God's law. A mule will not cross on their own, only if man forces them, or a pair of horses. Don't plow. It's always better to have a matched pair, and so it is. Our Father likes things to be natural. And when you live your life natural, you're going to have a lot happier life. You know why? You'll be blessed of God. But if you wish to do otherwise, hey, it's your trip. It's your way of life. You go for it. But you're not going to have God's blessings. I can guarantee you that. I'll say it one more time. Do it God's way, have his blessings. Do it any other way, you're not going to have his blessings. You're not going to have a happy life. All right, don't miss the next lecture. Bless your heart. You listen a moment, won't you please?
0: The Mark of the Beast on CD is our free introductory offer to you. What is the Mark of the Beast? Many false teachers would have you believe it will be a tattoo on your forehead or a computer chip implanted under your skin. It is getting late in the game. You need to know what the Mark of the Beast is. As it's written in Revelation chapter 13, verse 8, many will be deceived. There is no need for you to be deceived. Christ said in Mark 13:23, "Behold, I have foretold you all things." 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You may also request your free CD by mailing your request to Shepherd's Chapel, Post Office Box 416, Gravette, Arkansas 72736. Don't be deceived by Satan.
1: And there we are back again. Let's have the 800 number, 1-800-643-4645. That number is good from Puerto Rico throughout the U.S., Alaska, Hawaii, all over Canada. Hey, Spirit moves, you got a question, you share it. Won't you do that? Please never ask a question that pertains to some reverend, denomination, or organization. We do not judge people. Our Father is the judge, and we simply teach God's word chapter by chapter, verse by verse, and let those old chips fall wherever they may. It's always good doing it God's way. Those of you that listen by shortwave around the world, always a pleasure hearing from you. And your announcer at the end of the hour will give you a mailing address. And again, good to hear from you. Got a prayer request? You don't need that number. You don't need an address. Why? God knows what you're thinking. You know, he created you unique. Do you understand that your DNA is different than anyone else's? Your fingerprints are different. You're just like he wanted you. You may not be doing what he wants you to do, but he does love you. And again, he may not love what you're doing. What does he want from you? He wants your love. That's what you sacrifice. He wants your love. Let him know, won't you do that? If you want his blessings, let him know you love him. Father, around the globe we come. We ask that you lead, guide, direct, Father. Touch in Yeshua's precious name. Thank you, Father. Amen. All right, and question time. We're going to go with Gene from Georgia. What are the signs that a person is possessed by Satan or by any evil spirit? Usually, if you are able to discern spiritually, you can tell by looking someone directly dead on into the eye, for the eyes mirror the soul. And when someone is possessed, they do not have clear eyes. And I can only describe it that way, spiritually speaking. And once they're cleansed, those eyes will clear instantly. It's a miracle. Why? Because God does it when you use the power that Christ gives you to cleanse a soul. There's not an evil spirit behind every bush, but there are evil spirits in the world. Why? Because Satan's spirit is free to travel the earth. And if you're an easy mark, he's going to mark you. Okay. But God's elect that know how to handle him, and the fact that as it is written in Matthew chapter 10, verse 19, Christ gave us power over any negative spirit. So anybody that puts up with it, you're just asking for trouble and not following instructions of your Father. So that's how you tell, by their actions. There are illnesses also that will tend to cause some to say the person is possessed when they're really ill. My advice to you would be in Mark chapter 4, you will see that not only were sick people healed, but demons were cast out. Two different things. Two totally different things. Many people that have epilepsy, many pastor Bible thumpers say they have an evil spirit. They don't. They were injured at birth or some other time. Okay. And and certainly how hurtful can you be in practicing God's word if you don't know the difference? So spiritual discernment is a wonderful gift and not difficult to tell. Otherwise, if you don't know what you're doing, best leave it alone. But at least for your own sake, grow familiar with Matthew 10, beginning with verse 19, where you can protect yourself and your family. Bobby from Texas, I thank God for the word that he has given. Well, you're welcome. In the millennium, the people that haven't had the chance to accept Christ will have a chance then. But when Christ had died, the 3 days he was in the tomb, he went back to minister to everyone from Noah on. I don't understand the contradiction. Please explain. There's no contradiction. How many people do you know today that have had an opportunity because of false teachers that have had an opportunity to learn the truth? You stop and think about that a moment. I mean, let's get it right down where the rubber meets the road. There were only two churches in Revelation chapter 2 and 3 that Christ was approved of. The others, they didn't make it, didn't make the cut. But what did those two teach? They taught who those were that claimed to be of our brother Judah, but did lie and were of the synagogue of Satan. That's to say who the Kenites are. How many churches do you know who teach who the Kenites are? How many churches do you know that even know what the Hebrew word Kenite means? Sons of Cain being the interpretation thereof. You see, there's a lot of people out there that do not have an opportunity to be forewarned that the false Christ comes first. So no, there is no contradiction in God's word. Anytime you think there is, you are not informed. Okay, you need to look further and study harder. Linda from Virginia. My son died at 18 before he was taught the true word of God. What will happen to his soul? What if he was being influenced by wrong doctrine and was led to believe in untruth? Well, as long as he was gone before Antichrist came, it doesn't matter. That'd be okay if he loved the Lord. And we're not to judge, and you're not to judge him. God is the judge. He's fine. The great penalty comes for not having the full truth when Antichrist sets foot on earth and people begin to worship him thinking it's Jesus. That's an abomination. That is one of the worst things that a Christian could ever even think of doing, much less doing. But because of false teaching, they will do it. Your son didn't have to go through that, bless his heart. He's with the Father. You don't have anything to worry about. Philip from Michigan. Part A, if a baby dies very young, say 1 year old, and after the resurrection, when we will get our resurrected bodies, what age will the baby be? Will he still be 1 year old or take on the age of... We're all the same age in spiritual bodies. There's no such thing as a baby in a spiritual body. Our souls and our spiritual bodies were all created in the first earth age. They haven't changed. They do not age. And there's no such thing as age to a spiritual body. They are not sickly. They do not get old. And time means nothing to them, for they are eternal. Okay, so they're full grown. A second part, when we die or if alive when he comes again during the resurrection of the dead, will we be our regular age in the we're all the same age. And what do you mean the resurrection of the dead? They're already gone. Haven't you ever read 2 Thessalonians chapter 4, verse 13? If you believe Christ rose from the dead, and then you better believe all those that are dead in him have risen also. They're already gone. There's no way we can precede them. Why? They're out of here. And it doesn't matter whether, I see you have a question on cremation. It doesn't matter if you're in a casket, cremated, or what. Your spiritual body's already gone anyway. Jeannie from Oklahoma. It is always mentioned that the elect can go help mother, brother, father, and so forth, but always is mentioned unmarried sister. Would that not be in your family anymore because of marriage? No, the responsibility changes. When the sister marries, her and her husband become one, and they are responsible for each other. Okay. I have no doubt that if you choose to pay the penalty of the 7 days, you can help them. God is very forgiving and generous when it comes to people that want to help someone else. But that is the reason, is that when two people marry, they become one flesh. And that being the reason thereof. John from Pennsylvania. You're welcome. We am glad you enjoy the programs. John from Pennsylvania, what does Matthew 27:44 say? Even the robbers who were crucified with him reviled him with the same thing, cursing him, so forth. Yeah, we know one of the robbers asked Jesus to remember him when he got to paradise. And Jesus said, you will be with me this day in paradise. That is true. There's no contradiction there if that's what you're saying. Because he was converted on the cross. When the man hung there crucified by Christ, and he heard Christ when he said, Eli, Eli, lama sabachthani, which is to say, quoting Psalms 22, all of it. Write down, because the last word in Psalms 22 is, it is done, or it is finished. And it converted him when he heard the truth and recognized, no doubt had heard it taught before and could see it happening, the Roman soldiers gambling for his clothing, just as 22 Psalms 1,000 years before the fact stated would happen. That would sure convert a lot of people. It converted him. Lee from California. Is Daniel of the book of Daniel the same Daniel as listed in 1 Chronicles chapter 3, verse 1, Daniel of Abigail? No, no, no. Different Daniel, okay? I know Nathan, Solomon's brother, is Mary's father. In genealogy and biblical cordial, yes. I wonder why, though, she was not raised as wealthy royalty, being a granddaughter of King David. How do you know she wasn't? Joseph of Arimathea, her uncle, was very rich. He was a tin man. He had ten mines, in Glastonbury, England. And I don't know where, you know, if you've got God's blessings, you're not poor. You're wealthy. And I don't know why it is that people must teach that Mary and Joseph were poor. They had God's blessings, and they were blessed above all people. Mary was, that she was the mother of the Savior, only begotten. Doesn't mean that wealth is in the eyes of the beholder. Margaret from Texas. My sister is really into the New Age movement. She believes in ghosts, fairies, and all sorts of pagan things. She says she loves God, and I believe her, but I can't get her to believe that you can't have it both ways. Well, don't try to force truth off on her. You set the example, and when she sees how God blesses you, and when you have that peace of mind that it will be very difficult for her to have, she's going to be drawn to it. You can set that example. And I'm sure she probably would not take correction from you, but you can set the example. That's planting seeds in itself. Linda from Wisconsin. My family still has some of the worldly ways. How do you sow seeds and express the love, the only true source of love of Jesus Christ, to those who are not born from above? I have met such resistance since coming to the Savior. The people I care about and love the most are the first to push back and away altogether. I don't preach, I just pass along inspirational messages and a few lines that come directly from the Bible. If they will not study, then don't force it on them. Blood kin, or blood kin especially, don't drive them away from you. If they will, you see, you can plant a seed, but only God can make it grow. And until some of those seeds begin to grow, you back off. Don't plant anymore until those take hold, if they're good planted seeds. If God causes it to grow, then they will seek more. But don't be pushy. That's the wrong thing to do. You know? Do you know why Christ told Peter that he would be a fisher of men now? Because when you fish, you don't throw the anchor or throw a stick of dynamite to blast the fish out. You do it by bringing them gently onto that hook, and then you sink it once you know that seed is growing. That's why the example or the analogy is used as a fisherman of men. That's what you want to be. Be gentle. And just set the example. They'll see it. They'll be drawn to it. Wayne from Virginia. Pastor Murray, help. Topic, flesh, bones, and blood produced in marrow. Question, how does this all correlate? Flesh and blood shall not enter into the kingdom of heaven. Well, it can't, because it's in a different dimension. You've got to realize that the spiritual body is in a totally different dimension. And as long as you're in this dimension, you cannot see that dimension. You cannot enter it. It won't go there. Okay. And think about that a little bit. If you don't understand dimensions, do a little research on it, and then it'll clear up for you. Clyde, why does God let it go as long as it has? Well, it's going right on schedule, right to his plan.

God has told us how to take care of our problems. If we choose to let murderers off the hook, and if we choose to let rapists off the hook, and so forth, that's our fault, not his. If you think things are really bad, it's because we don't take care of business. And make sure that you take care of business in your own family, and at least your family will have those blessings. Evelyn from Louisiana. Daniel was thinking when he walked through the fire, God held his hand. Evelyn, I think you kind of got things mixed up a little bit. Daniel was in the lion's den. Shadrach, Meshach, and Abednego were in the fiery furnace with Christ, the Son of God, walking with them, okay? And it is true. Nebuchadnezzar could even see. How many men did we throw in there? We threw in three, and I see four walking. And so it was. But Daniel was not in the fire, okay? Warren from North Carolina talks about the earth ages and are we incarnated? People walk with God and have seen the face of God. In transfigured or in spiritual bodies, yes, they've seen the face of God. There's only one way you could see the face of God and still be in these flesh bodies, and that would be to see Christ. For as Christ would say in St. John chapter 14, if you've seen me, you've seen the Father. Why? Because he was in the exact image of Almighty God. When God would say himself in Genesis 1, let us make man, eth ha Adam, in our own image, then it was included. There is no such thing as reincarnation. I want you to do me a favor, John 3:16. I want you to take the word everlasting, break it back to the Greek and see what it says. It means eternal, never ceased existing from before, now, or ever. Gives you something to think about. So in that case, there's no such thing as pre-existed, for we've never ceased existing in the spiritual form. And we're going to go with Gabriella. And I am 8 years old and I live in Florida. My question is everybody perfect in heaven? And what kind of food do angels eat? Well, that's a real easy one, Gabriella, because they eat angels' food, which is manna. As it says in the great book of Psalms, that the children in the wilderness ate angels' food, which is manna from God, a food specially prepared for them. And that's what they eat. But is everybody perfect? In the millennium, they will not be. Not everyone will be perfect in the millennium. But in the hereafter, that's to say the eternity at the end of the millennium, then everyone will be perfect because there will be no sin there. Stephen from Arkansas. Will I go to hell for smoking cigarettes? I have overcome porn, met, and my only power on my, because of Jesus, and my will to stay, say no in the flesh. Well, you know, smoking cigarettes is a sin to your health. It won't keep you out of heaven necessarily. But if it is a sin to your health, whereby it takes your voice, whereby you couldn't teach God's word or plant a seed, that'd be bad, okay? God wouldn't like that at all. But it's a sin to your health, not a sin unto death. That is to say, spiritual death. It can sure be a death to the flesh. Shannon from California. Will I still go to heaven if I haven't been baptized? Well, let's take something we discussed earlier in this lecture. Those two thieves on the cross. Malefactors, I should call them. One was converted on the cross. And Jesus didn't say, whoa, hold on a minute. We gotta hold this crucifixion, let us down, let me go baptize this boy so today I can see him in paradise. And he didn't say that. So it is true that we should be baptized, for Christ was baptized. And he kind of set us the way. And what it is you are openly declaring that you believe

0: scripture to read to build my faith. The best faith builder, I think, in God's word is 1 Corinthians chapter 10, verse 13. There's nothing going to happen to you that doesn't happen to everybody, so you can cut it. And he will never test you over what you can handle. That's just, you know, you can cut it. And he will always, the best part, he will always show you a way out. Now, if you have the faith to know that, he meant it, he said it, and it is so. So there we have it, and I'm out of time. I love you all because you enjoy studying our Father's word chapter by chapter, verse by verse. Most of all, God loves you for it. That's why he sent you this letter telling you how to find peace of mind and happiness in these flesh bodies, how to have his blessings in your life, in your family. So that's why he sent you this letter. That's why it makes his day when you study it. You make his day, boy, is he going to make yours. We're brought to you by your tithes and offerings. If we've helped you, you help us keep coming to you. Once you do that, bless God, he will always bless you. But you know what's most important? You listen to me and you listen good. You stay in his word every day. In his word, it's a good day, even with trouble. Do you know why? Because Jesus, Yeshua, is the living word.
1: 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We hope you have enjoyed studying God's word here on the Shepherd's Chapel Family Bible Study Hour with Pastor Arnold Murray. 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Once again, that's Shepherd's Chapel, Post Office Box 416, Gravett, Arkansas, 72736. 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

Genesis 1:46, the first six chapters in God's Word. The world that was. Did you realize there was a world age before this one? Same old world, different age. The creation itself. When were the races created? You see, all the races were created separately, and you'll find that documented in these particular CDs. How and what was the sin in the garden? It will be discussed in this series also. This is a must for the serious Bible scholar, for if you do not understand how it was in the beginning, you certainly will never understand the end. I think you will find this series very rewarding and certainly will answer questions that no doubt you have always wondered about. Genesis 1:46. Hey, I know you're going to enjoy this series.

0: Welcome to the Shepherd's Chapel Network Family Bible Study Hour with Pastor Arnold Murray. Wisdom is understanding God's Word. Pastor Murray's unique teaching approach brings God's Word alive with meaning as he takes you on a chapter-by-chapter, verse-by-verse study of God's letter to you, the Bible. And now, here is Dennis Murray.
1: Good day to you. God bless you. Welcome to Shepherd's Chapel. Welcome to this Family Bible Study Hour. Ready to get back into our Father's Word here at the Chapel, this beautiful prophetic book of Psalms. Psalm 34, verse 15 is where we're going to pick it up today. We invite you to get your Bible and join us if you'd care to. Psalm 34, an acrostic psalm, a prayer, if you will, for deliverance of the oppressed. And David certainly fell into that category. Jesus Christ certainly fell into that category. He was completely innocent, but they made up false reports about him and crucified him on the cross. But the Lord delivered him just as he delivered David on many, many occasions. This acrostic psalm shares the same phenomena with Psalm 25 in that it has one missing Hebrew letter in the acrostic, but it also has a double pe, which is the Hebrew letter equivalent to the P as in Paul in the English language. When we get to verse 22, the second P or pe in the Hebrew language has a real special meaning. We'll be covering that when we get there. But as we left off in our last lecture, and by the way, the first 11 verses of this 34th psalm, or first 11 lines, better said, because it doesn't match up exactly with our verses in the English language, are praise, if you will. But then the second 11, which we are in right now, of course, are instruction. And we're receiving some good instruction. The teaching of David, or the Holy Spirit through David, is do you want to live a long, happy life? Well, then depart from evil and seek peace and pursue it. Also, keep thy tongue from evil and thy lips from speaking guile or deceit. So good advice and a way to live a long, happy, healthy life in the flesh. The instruction continues in verse 15. Let's ask that word of wisdom in Yeshua Jesus' precious name. Father, we ask you to open eyes, open ears this day. Psalm 34, verse 15. The eyes of the Lord are upon the righteous, and his ears are open unto their cry. And righteous, what does that mean? It means those who do right. Well, how do we know what's right? Well, we learn right from wrong in the letter that God wrote to us. And, you know, we receive a lot of mail here at the chapel. And oftentimes people are saying, you know, I pray to God, but he just doesn't hear me. And he doesn't answer me. And, you know, the answer to your concern might be found in this verse. He hears, his eyes of the Lord are upon the righteous, and his ears are upon, open unto their cry. He sees and hears the righteous. You mean he doesn't see or hear the evil? Of course he sees and hears the evil. He doesn't miss anything. He sees and hears everything. But unless you're trying to do things his way, don't expect him to bless you. Don't expect him to answer your prayers. But on the other hand, if you're one of his special children, and think of it as a human father. You know, if the parents had two children, and one of the children did everything in their power to please the parents, but the other one, it seemed like it was completely opposite, that the only time they hear from him is or her is when they need to borrow money, or they need to pay for the kids' college, and we need some help with that this month. And again, which one are you going to bless if you've got one that comes to see you often and calls on your birthday. And then the other one, the only time you see him is when he needs to borrow money. So that's the way it is, and that's fair. You know, if you do things God's way, receive his blessings. You don't do things his way, you can expect his cursings. Leviticus 26, Deuteronomy chapter 28, if you didn't know, God curses. Verse 16, and this line in the Hebrew, I'll say, is our first pay, or P in the Hebrew alphabet. The word is panim, which is face. You may remember Penuel in the book of Genesis. It's a form of this same word. You remember Jacob wrestled with the angel of the Lord there in Genesis, and he named the place Penuel, which means face of God. The face of the Lord is against them that do evil, to cut off the remembrance of them from the earth. Now, if you ever want to be in a bad situation, be in a situation to where the Lord's face is against you. And you know, this is talking about evil people here. Don't want anybody getting on a guilt trip. We're not talking about just falling short occasionally. We all fall short. We're in the flesh. We sin if we're honest. We're talking about evil people here that just flat don't care about God. They don't have time for God. In fact, there's a good percentage of them anymore don't even believe that there is a God. They're agnostic at best, atheistic at worst. So the face of the Lord is against the evil. So we see a contrast there between verse 15 and 16. The eyes of the Lord and his ears are upon open to those who are righteous, but his face is against those that do evil. And those who do evil are going to end up in the lake of fire. No eternal life for them. Verse 17, back to the righteous. The righteous cry, and the Lord heareth, and delivereth them out of all their troubles, including the day of Jacob's trouble when the Antichrist is here on earth. Those of you, many of you, have a destiny. You're called his elect. You've known since you were a child that there was more to God's word than what you were being taught in traditional churches. And you have a role to play in accomplishing his plan. And if you cry out to him and put your trust and confidence in him, you can be assured he is going to respond. I like this. And he delivereth them out of all their troubles. This made me think about 1 Corinthians chapter 10, verse 13 in the New Testament, where it states that there's nothing that's going to happen to you that's not common to man, meaning that it's happened to someone else before, and that God will never allow you to be tempted above what you're able to handle without providing you with a way out. He will deliver if you deliver. By that I mean doing things his way. And a lot of people I hear worry about what the day of Jacob's trouble brings and that period of time. And you know, worry is a complete waste of time. There's no reason to be afraid. Believe God's promises. Trust in him. Remember his promises. Claim those problems. And there's absolutely nothing to worry about. Worry does no good. Faith does a world of good. Verse 18. The Lord is nigh unto them that are of a broken heart, and saveth such as be of a contrite spirit. Now let's take this one step at a time. Check out the word nigh here. It means the Lord stands close by, ready to help. And this word, them of a broken heart, it's the cry. You could kind of think of it as a soul in despair. And by that I mean someone who has a conscience. They know right from wrong, but they also know that they've been falling short, that they've been messing up. This word contrite spirit means a crushed spirit. So if someone knows things are not going well, they're not doing things God's way, they realize it, but then maybe a life-changing event happens, something bad happens in their life, and it makes them realize, hey, we don't have forever here on earth. And so they go to the Lord with a repentant heart. And what this verse is saying is that if you will recognize the wrong that you're doing, repent and go back to your Father, He's close by, ready to forgive you. The prodigal son in the New Testament might come to mind, where the son took off with his liquidity and he had a good time blowing all that money and buying lots of friends. But when the money was gone, his friends were gone, and he found himself not eating so well. So he thought, you know, what am I doing here? My Father's servants eat better than I'm eating right now. I'm going home. So, and when he got there, the Father was close by, ready to forgive. And that's just exactly the way your Heavenly Father is. But, you know, there's a time right now you can change that. So consider your ways. And I encourage you to go to your Father with a repentant heart if you're not doing things His way. And I'll assure you, He will forgive you, and even the angels in heaven rejoice. But you know what? There comes a point in time when it will be too late for you to make that choice. There's a wedding coming. When the bridegroom, that's Jesus Christ, comes, the door is going to be shut. And I hope you don't find yourself on the outside looking in, but rather you are on the inside, fit to be the virgin bride of Christ. Consider, is all I encourage you to do. Verse 19, many are the afflictions of the righteous, but the Lord delivereth him out of them all. Again, we see deliverance of the oppressed as our theme throughout this psalm. And you mean, who brings these afflictions on the righteous? Well, many times we bring them on ourselves. Satan is really good about bringing afflictions on. You see, if you love and serve God, Satan doesn't like that. And you know what? He knows every weak link in your chain. He knows which buttons to push to make it to where you won't serve your Heavenly Father. I think God places some afflictions in front of us as well. You know, He doesn't want a bunch of children that all they can do is have a silver spoon in their mouth and every day is a walk in the rose garden. We're going to be tested, and God will test His children to make certain that they are with Him 100%. I think He has a tendency to toughen us up a little bit too when we need it. Verse 20. Now this next verse, you'll note if most of your Bibles, you're going to have a star at the end of the verse. And any time in the Old Testament that you have a star at the end of a verse, it means that 99.9% of biblical scholars, teachers, if you will, believe that this verse has a direct link to Messiah, to Jesus Christ. And this is no exception. Verse 20, He, referring to Christ, keepeth all His bones, not one of them is broken. Now, what this is talking about in John chapter 19, verse 36, we learn there that when Christ was hanging on the cross, that not one of His bones were broken. Why? Because of the type or the antitype that He was for the type of the Passover lamb. In Exodus chapter 12, verse 46, we learn that not one bone of the Passover lamb was to be broken. And we're talking about the lamb that they prepared for the Passover meal, of course. But as Christ was hanging on the cross, and the two malefactors who were on either side of Christ, they broke their legs. That was common practice to expedite the death. Rather than breaking a bone on Christ, they pierced his side with the spear, but he was already dead. Verse 21, of course, he resurrected. His flesh was dead. 21, evil shall slay the wicked, and they that hate the righteous shall be desolate. I like this choice of words here. The desolate are going to be with the desolator when he goes into the lake of fire. They go into the lake together if the evil don't change their way. 22, and this is the verse that has the second Hebrew letter pei or p, which really calls special attention to this verse in the acrostic. The Lord redeemeth, and here we have our Hebrew word that begins with the pei, and the Hebrew word is pada. The Lord redeemeth the soul of his servants, and none of them that trust in him shall be desolate. Again, we see a contrast. The evil are going to see desolation, all right. They're going to be with him when he goes into the lake of fire. On the other hand, those who trust in the Lord, none of them will be desolate. None of them are going to be found wanting for anything, because he will deliver them from that affliction. Again, that recurring theme throughout this acrostic Psalm 34. Check out this word pada, redeem, in the Hebrew. It means to redeem from bondage by power. What power delivers us from bondage? Well, the power of the blood of Jesus Christ delivers us from bondage. It delivers us from death. And he was crucified on that cross so that all could have the opportunity at eternal life. And of course, that being the redemption that we should all be concerned about, is how do we obtain eternal life? It is through the power of his blood. You've heard the hymn, there's power in the blood. Well, there certainly is wonder working power in the blood of the Lamb. Psalm 35, this is Messiah's prayer in view of Psalm 22. And Psalm 22, I'll remind you, that psalm that began in verse 1, Ia lama sabachthani, which interpreted means, my God, why hast thou forsaken me? And continues on and tells of the crucifixion of Jesus Christ on the cross over 1,000 years before the actual event come to be. A psalm of David, let's go with it. Psalm 35, verse 1. Plead, and this means to contend, my cause, O Lord, with them that strive with me. Fight against them that fight against me. And you'll note that most of your Bibles, my cause, is in italics. That means that it's been added. So if we read this as it was in the original manuscripts, it's contend, O Lord, with them that strive with me. What David's asking is that the Lord help fight against his enemies. And just as when the Israel was fleeing Egypt, what happened? They went across the Red Sea. God parted the Red Sea, and the Israelites went over on dry land. And what happened then? Well, God caused the wheels to come off of the chariots of the Egyptians. Do you know how fast a chariot without any wheels on it goes? Not very fast. And then the Red Sea came crashing back down in on the Egyptian army, annihilating them. So David asking for that same divine help as he fights against his enemies. And remember, this doesn't only apply to David. It applies prophetically to our Lord and Savior Jesus Christ as he returns at the second advent. Verse 2. Take hold of the shield and buckler, and stand up for mine help. And you too, as one of his elect, should keep that in mind as we enter that period of time of Jacob's trouble. You better have that shield, and I'm talking about the gospel armor of Ephesians chapter 6, the shield of faith, probably one of the more important aspects of the gospel armor. They're all important, but that shield of faith, of course, is Jesus Christ. Verse 3, draw out also the spear, and stop the way against them that persecute me or pursue me. Say unto my soul, I am thy salvation. And vengeance belongs to the Lord, we read over and over and over. David calling upon words and terms, phrases that we would recognize as used in a time of war. And David was a warrior. I want you, though, to keep in mind more of a spiritual war, because that's what we are faced with, is a war between our Heavenly Father, His Son, Yeshua, Messiah, and the Antichrist. This word, stop the way, it's like if David was going through a narrow pass, a mountain on each side, and then he made it through. What he's asking the Lord to stop the way, in other words, to close up the path of pursuit where the enemy is following after him, to make it impossible for them to catch up, in other words. Verse 4, let them be confounded, those who are pursuing after him, and put to shame that seek after my soul. Let them be turned back and brought to confusion that devise my hurt. And today we can think of this as confusion is brought about by the traditions of men. Many of our brothers and sisters who go to church every Sunday and occupy a pew place, but all they hear are the traditions of men. No one ever quite gets around to teaching the Word of God. And as a result, they are confused. Traditions of men do a very good job of confusing people. Verse 5, let them be as chaff before the wind, and let the angel of the Lord chase them. And the wind is ruach, often used of the Holy Spirit in the Hebrew language. Now, the chaff, for those of you who don't know, is like a husk or cover over the grain. Let's take wheat, for example. And the chaff needs to be removed from the wheat grain before it's ground up and used to bake bread, for example. But the chaff is useless. And it was common for the winnowing fan to be used, and they would dump literally the grain with the husk on it, but then use the winnowing fans to blow the chaff away, because again, it was useless. Get rid of it. And here the prayer is for the wind, the Holy Spirit, to get rid of the useless, the wicked. They don't produce fruit. They're incapable of producing fruit. The chaff will be separated from the wheat, that being a statement that means that those who are worthless to God are not going to be around, but those who produce fruit, as the seed, the actual grain, is capable of doing, will be around. Note, too, we had the angel of the Lord the second time of only three times that this phrase is used in the book of Psalms. More on that after we finish verse 6. Let their way be dark and slippery, and let the angel of the Lord persecute them. And this angel of the Lord here, the first time it was appeared in Psalms was back in Psalm 34, verse 7. There it was associated with bringing mercy to the people. Here, both in verse 5 and 6, the angel of the Lord is asked to bring justice to the wicked and also to the righteous. Verse 7, "For without cause have they hid for me their net in a pit, which without cause they have digged for my soul." You know, Satan, those of us in the flesh, the flesh is weak. We sin, and we sin quite often, if we're honest about it. Satan, in other words, basically has our flesh. He's not happy with that, though. He wants your soul as well. This, David, what he's talking about here is that back in his time, they would dig a large hole in the ground, a pit, and then they would cover it with a net, and then probably cover the net with leaves or branches, something that would make the net not quite so obvious. And then an unsuspecting person would come along and fall into the trap and be caught. And what David is praying for here is that let their own devices fall on them. In other words, let them fall in their own traps. Verse 8. "Let destruction come upon him at unawares, a time which he knoweth not. And let his net that he hath hid catch himself. Into that very destruction let him fall." Verse 9. "And my soul shall be joyful in the Lord." Is your soul joyful in the Lord? I hope it is. "It shall rejoice in his salvation." And oh, how our Father loves us, that he provided salvation to us. And it was quite a sacrifice. It wasn't free. Emmanuel, which is God with us, paid a tremendous price on that cross. It wasn't free, but he did it because he loves us. He did it to defeat death so that we all could have the opportunity at salvation, that is to say, eternal life. Verse 10, "All my bones shall say, Lord, who is like unto thee, which deliverest the poor," or the afflicted, "from him that is too strong for him? Yea, the poor and the needy from him that spoileth him." And usually the bones are said to be in anguish or pain when things are not going well. But here the bones are rejoicing because the Lord has delivered the afflicted. And I like this, "too strong for him." You know, there are a lot of things that are too strong for us in the flesh. The law is too strong for us. Galatians chapter 3, verses 10 and 13. Death is too strong for us. 2 Timothy chapter 1, verse 10. Sin is too strong for us in the flesh. Romans chapter 5, verse 21. The world is too strong for us. John chapter 16, verse 33. Ourself is too strong. Romans chapter 7, verse 24. A lot of things are too strong for us in the flesh. But there's one thing that you have available to you that will let you overcome the weaknesses of the flesh. That, of course, is what we've been talking about, the blood, the power in the blood of Jesus Christ. Through him, we have the strength to overcome all things that are too strong for us if we try it on our own. Verse 11, "False witnesses did rise up," and they sure rose up against Jesus Christ. Matthew chapter 26, verses 60 and 61. It took a while, but finally they came up with two Yahoos who would lie and make up a false report about Christ. The false witnesses gave the powers that be the ammunition that they needed to crucify Christ on the cross. They laid to my charge things that I knew not. They accused me of things that I had no idea. I had never even heard of. And you know what? As you, if you're one of God's elect, as you're delivered up to witness for the true Christ, don't be surprised when they make up a false witness about you as well. But you know what? When the Holy Spirit speaks through you, even the gainsayers will be convinced. Verse 12. They rewarded me evil for good to the spoiling of my soul. For the elect, for teaching truth, they're going to reward you with evil as well. But, you know, when Christ in John chapter 10, verse 32, after they took up stones, he said to them, you know, I have shown you many good works from my heavenly Father. For which of those good works are you going to stone me to death? In other words, he did a lot of good. He healed the sick. He drove out demons from people. He brought the dead back to life. And what did they do? They picked up stones to stone him to death. Verse 13. But as for me, and I want you to think of Christ and this specifically, when they were sick, my clothing was sackcloth. I humbled my soul with fasting. This refers, I think, to the Day of Atonement. And my prayer returned into mine own bosom, just as Elijah in 1 Kings chapter 18, verse 42, what this is talking about, your prayer returned into my own bosom, as Elijah did in 1 Kings 18, 42, he bent over and he put his head between his knees. In other words, he was in such a position that when he spoke the prayer, it returned right into his bosom. And that's what this is talking about. And of course, Jesus did humble himself to serve all of us on that cross. And did he deserve to be crucified? Absolutely not. He was completely innocent. They trumped up false charges, and we'll come back and finish this lecture and see how it turns out in our next lecture. We've got a short message. We'll ask you to listen a moment, won't you please?
0: The Mark of the Beast on CD is our free introductory offer to you. What is the Mark of the Beast? 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It is getting late in the game. You need to know what the Mark of the Beast is. As it's written in Revelation chapter 13, verse 8, many will be deceived. There is no need for you to be deceived. Christ said in Mark 13, 23, Behold, I have foretold you all things. 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You may also request your free CD by mailing your request to Shepherd's Chapel, Post Office Box 416, Gravette, Arkansas 72736. 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
1: Welcome back. Let's have the 800 number, please. 800-643-4645. That number good throughout Puerto Rico, the U.S., and Canada. If you have a biblical question that you'd like to call in to possibly be answered on the air, feel free to call that 800 number and leave your question. Please don't ask questions about a specific individual, denomination, or organization by name. We try to teach God's Word in a positive manner here at the chapel. Throwing out negative about others by name serves no purpose. We simply won't do it. We'll let God's Word do the teaching, the correcting, and the healing, fully capable of all three. If you're listening by shortwave radio or studying via the internet from somewhere around the world that can't use that 800 number, your announcer at the end of the hour will give you our mailing address. Quite all right to mail your questions in, being the point. Got a prayer request? Do away with the number. You don't need a telephone. You don't need a mailing address. your Heavenly Father is there for you 24 hours a day, 7 days a week. And as we talked in our lecture today, He's nigh. He's standing there ready to forgive for those who come to Him with a repentant heart, a repentant heart. So when things aren't going well, don't wait for a real life-changing event to come before you take Him up on His offer to forgive you. If you do, number one, be willing to confess that you've messed up. Number two, repent. Number three, ask for forgiveness, in that order. And He's nigh. He's standing there ready if you take those steps. We do have these prayer requests, Father. We come united as one in the name of Your Son, Jesus Christ. Father, we ask You to look upon these. You know their problems, problem marriages, illnesses in families, addictions, Father. You know, we ask You to look upon these. If it is Your will, a special blessing on each of these. We also remember our military troops around the world who are in harm's way. Father, we ask You to watch over, guide, direct, touch, heal in Yeshua Jesus' precious name. Amen, and thank You, Father. All right, let's get to some questions. First up today, Barbara in Michigan. Barbara asks, did Ezekiel, Jeremiah, and Isaiah live at the same time? Well, not exactly. They were, you know, within a century or two of each other, but they were not sent by God at the same time as prophets. Bullinger, and now this, understand too, is taking into consideration the 110-year correction. They didn't, back in the early times, they dated years based on how long Joe was king, for example. And then how long was Sam king, for example. And oftentimes, though, Joe and Sam got credit for the same year as king because one of them was king for the first half of the year, the other one was king for the second half of the year. But still, if you're counting years based on that, you get off, in other words. And 110 years is what the correction Bullinger applies to time. The oldest of the three, Isaiah, no doubt, his book was written between the years 649 to 588 B.C. Jeremiah was next. In fact, they're in the order that they appear in the Bible, probably for that reason. Jeremiah, written from 518 to 500 B.C. Those of you with companion Bibles, by the way, you've got the year right there next to the scripture, showing when that particular scripture was written. Ezekiel, 484 to 465 B.C., he was the spring chicken of the group. Sue in Georgia, death is ugly. I can't understand how God could make us go through such a horrendous thing. It has colored my whole life since seeing my granddad when I was 5 years old. That was 57 years ago. My earthly father would never have put me through such a horror. How could God? You just don't put people in a hole in the ground. Well, neither does your Heavenly Father, Sue, if you understand the truth in His Word. And, you know, yeah, 5 years old, that I'm sure was a very traumatic thing, seeing your granddad who was deceased. But, you know, time in this flesh body is irrelevant compared to the eternity. The real death that people should be concerned about, Sue, is not the death of the flesh, but the death of the soul. That's a much, much more permanent thing. And there are some souls who are already judged to death. One of them is Satan, Ezekiel chapter 28, where he's called the king of Tyrus. He is already judged. That's why he's the son of perdition. Perdition means to perish. So, but that second death is the death of the soul. And that's the one you want to really be concerned about it. We'll leave it at that. Teresa from Tennessee. A person's good works determines how much they will be covered by their white linen robe. So if paradise is perfect, then why will there be a difference to be seen in the ones fully clothed and those not so well covered? Will there be a difference in how they are perceived? Well, you know, the Lord's Day is before the eternity. And that's when I think the scripture, Revelation, what is it, chapter 19, talks about that the robes of the saints, the fine linen that their robes are made of, is made up of the righteousness, the righteous acts of the saints. So that's what that's talking about. In the millennium, not everything is going to be perfect. You're still going to have those who have a mortal soul during that time period. That's why in Revelation chapter 20, along about verse 5 and 6, it said the rest of the dead live not again until the end of the 1,000 years. And it's not talking about flesh dead. It's talking about those who are spiritually dead. So it's not going to be perfect during the millennium. It will be in the eternity. Darla in California, thank you all for sharing the Word of God. It's our pleasure to teach His Word. We're glad you're interested. I watch you every day, and it has blessed my life. My question is this. If when we die, we are present with the Lord, then what is meant in 1 Corinthians 15:21 through 23? It sounds like we are resurrected when Christ returns. Please help me understand. Well, that in 1 Corinthians 15 is talking about those who are in the flesh still when Christ returns. And indeed, that's a form of resurrection because our spirit body steps out of the flesh body, identical to when someone passes away in the flesh. That's a resurrection. The spirit steps out of the flesh body of the deceased and returns to the Lord. It's not out here in a hole in the ground, as one of our previous writers who was so disgusted with death thought. Your granddad is not out there. The lady that asked earlier is not out there in a hole in the ground. He's with the Father. We have a God of the living, not a God of the dead. Pam in Tennessee. In the 1,000 years of teaching, there will be no husbands or wives. So why does it read in Ezekiel 44 that we can go and talk to our sisters that have no husbands? Well, you're missing the point there, Pam. And it's talking about that there in Ezekiel 44, those of you who aren't familiar with it, that the Zadok, which are the overcomers, those who don't worship the Antichrist, will reign with Christ 1,000 years in the millennial temple. That's promised in Revelation chapter 20, verse 4. And it states there in verse 25 of Ezekiel 44 that the Zadok, God's elect, the priests, can go from the millennial temple to an immediate family member to help them. These are the ones who didn't overcome during the period that they were here on earth. So that's why there were sisters. And what the point is there is that if your sister was never married, she's still part of your immediate family. Therefore, if you're one of Zadok, you could go to her in an effort to help her. However, when a woman married, she was no longer in the family she was born into. She was in the family, an immediate family member of her husband's new family. So that's the point there in Ezekiel 44, verse 25. Peg in New York, thank you for your teaching. I'm enjoying your work in the book of Psalms now. Well, I'm glad you're enjoying the teaching. It's such a beautiful letter that our Father's written to us. My question has to do with the first and second resurrection. A lot of questions on resurrection today. What happens at each one? Also, are there two tribulations? Please explain, okay, and be happy to. When you say first resurrection, I wish you had given scripture. I think you're talking most likely about Revelation chapter 20, verses 4, 5, and 6, and that's where God's elect, the overcomers, those who don't worship the Antichrist, they take part in the first resurrection. That means that the second death, the death of the soul, no longer has any power over them. In other words, they're already judged and they're good to go into the eternity. And that's where it says, but the rest of the dead live not again until the end of the 1,000 years. At the end of the 1,000 years, there will be a second resurrection, if you will. Those who aren't judged to the lake of fire will be judged into the eternity. And that's the second resurrection. You followed with, are there two tribulations? There sure are. There's the tribulation of Antichrist. That's the time, period of time that Antichrist is here on earth. God's elect will be going through tribulation then, although most of the rest of the world is going to be deceived by the Antichrist. The second tribulation is when Jesus Christ returns. Well, why would that be a tribulation? Because those who are spiritually in bed with the Antichrist when Christ returns and they call themselves Christians are going to be weeping and gnashing their teeth and praying for mountains to fall upon them because they're so ashamed that they've been worshiping the Antichrist. They were deceived by the devil. Allen in Washington, in Acts chapter 2, the Holy Spirit comes on Pentecost Day. How does this contrast with John 20, verse 22? Are these two different groups receiving the Holy Spirit at different times? And no, actually, they are the same group, the disciples of Jesus Christ, and the Holy Spirit comes upon them at two different times. Same group, two different times. Arion in Mississippi, and I believe this is a little girl's name, age 10, A-A-R-I-O-N, not Aaron, but Arion. That's pretty. How can I be a regular girl and get saved at the same time? Well, you know, Arion, being saved doesn't stop you from being a regular girl, as you call it. Being saved simply means that you accept and believe that Jesus Christ is your personal Savior. But that doesn't keep you from being as a regular little girl as anyone else. In fact, you know, Christians, from what I have observed, are normally much better, more well-balanced as far as their health, as far as their mental capabilities, and they're just generally happier people than non-Christians. So think about it, pray about it. Brenda in Virginia, thanks for your kind comments. Would you say we are in the fifth Trump now? I think we are with everything that is happening. Yes, we are currently in the fifth Trump. Of course, remember the sixth Trump, Antichrist is here. Then the final Trump, the seventh, is when Christ returns. And the Lord's Day, the millennium, the thousand-year period begins. Irene in Michigan. Eternal security, once saved, always saved. Is that what the Bible says? My friend said he was locked in. Where did he get that in the Bible? I don't have a clue where he found that. There's no place in God's Word in the King James Version Bible that says once saved, always saved. It's not biblical. You know, if you can be saved and then commit sins that you don't repent of, and you're going to be judged on those sins. And fact is, it's possible that God's election commit a sin that's not forgivable, and that's the reason it's called the unforgivable sin. Again, only God's elect can do that. But as far as saying once saved and then you never fall short, that's not biblical. You can mess up so bad after being saved that it costs you your place in the eternity. And that doesn't mean that Christ failed in his efforts to save you. It means that you failed because you didn't follow God's instructions. Elizabeth in Arizona. Are angels male or female in the Bible? Every record of a description of an angel in God's Word is that it's a young male. What Bible do you preach from? The King James Version Bible. And the reason that we teach from the King James Version and recommend that you study from the King James Version Bible is because you can, along with a Strong's Concordance and a King James Version Bible, you can take any word in God's Word back to the original Hebrew, Chaldee in the Old Testament, or Greek in the New Testament. And that adds a lot of meaning to your studies quite often. Invaluable resource, the Strong's Concordance.

is. Ron in California. I was studying in Genesis, and I remember somewhere it talking about all the trees in the garden and commenting about the most beautiful tree in the garden, Satan, you put in quotes. Can you please give me that documentation? Thank you. And I think you're talking about Genesis chapter 2, verses 16 and 17. And that was the first commandment that God gave to man and listed in his word, the Bible. And the instruction was to Adam and Eve. And God said, of all the trees in the garden, they're good for fruit and you can partake of them. But of the tree of the knowledge of good and evil, which was the serpent in the garden, thou shalt not partake of that, not eat of it, for in the day that you eat of that tree, thou shalt surely die. And a day with the Lord is 1,000 years. Methuselah, the oldest recorded man in God's word, lived to be 968 years old. So in the day that they fell short and sinned in the Garden of Eden, man died. That limited how many years man could live on earth. Monica from Arizona. I have a question about all the animals on earth now and what happens to them at the seventh trump when all of us are turned into spiritual bodies and the 1,000-year period begins. I'd refer you to Isaiah chapter 11, which is in the millennial period, and there you have animals, and where it states that the sheep will be able to lie down with the wolf, that children will be able to play on the den of snakes. Why? Because there's no flesh. There are no carnivores. There's no way that a snake will be able to bite you when you're in spiritual bodies. And again, there won't be any carnivores. Everything will not eat meat. Carol in Missouri, is there some verse in the Bible that says you should or should not take communion with people that are not of your belief? Well, here at Shepherd's Chapel, we don't pre-qualify people before they're allowed to take communion with us. We teach that Jesus Christ was worthy of paying the price on the cross. He was completely innocent. And we, on the other hand, are all unworthy. But again, we don't pre-qualify people. We all need his salvation. Let's leave it at that. Melissa in Virginia Beach. Is it true that if you believe in the truth, you can see angels? No, there's no place in God's word that you could document that. Now, of course, if God wants you to see an angel, you're going to see an angel, but there's nothing you personally can do that gives you liberty of seeing into that dimension. Larry in South Carolina, you say that the priests are the only ones that can get to God. Who are the priests and why can't we interact with God when Christ returns to earth? You are really misunderstanding what's going on, Larry. You know, in the Old Testament, I don't know, I wish you'd have said what you heard, what scripture was being taught, but in the Old Testament, now I understand that's a different set of rules. Man was under the law during that period of time. Now we are under grace. But under the law, the priests were intercessors, if you will, between God and man. And if man wanted to approach God, he did it through a priest. That's biblical in the Old Testament. However, when Christ was crucified on the cross, as it's written in Mark chapter 15, verse 38, he rent that veil that separated God from man, the veil of the temple, in other words, and he rent that veil from top to bottom, which means that you and I, Larry, can go right on in and approach God without a priest. Why? Because of the blood of Jesus Christ on the cross. Ella in California. My name is Ella, and I have been following your program on channel you give, because sometimes I'm aware

0: the teaching of God's Word coming. And at that, I'm going to say I'm out of time. I love you all because you enjoy studying our Father's Word in depth. And you know what? It makes his day when he looks down and he sees you seeking knowledge of him and from him through the letter he wrote to you, the Bible. We are brought to you by your tithes and offerings. If we've helped you, help us keep coming to you and to reach out to others who are lost in this world of darkness. But there's one thing that's most important, beloved, and it's this. You stay in his word. Every day in your Father's word is a good day, even with trouble. Do you know why? It's because Jesus, Yeshua, our Savior, he is the living word.
1: 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Once again, that's Shepherd's Chapel, Post Office Box 416, Gravett, Arkansas, 72736. We invite you to join us for the next in-depth Bible study each weekday at this same time. Thank you for watching today's program, and God bless you.

The book of Deuteronomy. The law was given as our schoolmaster. Have you been to school on God's Word? Certainly one way to go there is to study the book of Deuteronomy. Probably the most exciting thing that Deuteronomy has to offer for you is that great song of Moses, that those that overcome the false Messiah in the end generation will be singing. The law itself being the schoolmaster that keeps us out of trouble in these flesh bodies. Again, an education in taming that part of you that oftentimes needs taming through the old schoolmaster, that great book, Deuteronomy, the law, and its set ways of keeping you from harm's way even in this generation. You're going to enjoy it.

0: Welcome to the Shepherd's Chapel Network Family Bible Study Hour with Pastor Arnold Murray. Wisdom is understanding God's Word. Pastor Murray's unique teaching approach brings God's Word alive with meaning as he takes you on a chapter-by-chapter, verse-by-verse study of God's letter to you, the Bible. And now here is Pastor Arnold Murray.
1: Good day to you. God bless you. Say welcome to the Shepherd's Chapel. Welcome to this family Bible study hour. Ready to get back in our Father's Word. We're going to recap a little bit, and in as much as we've covered chapter 5 and chapter 4, we need to understand now what verse 1 meant of the whole book. Chapter 1, verse 1. 30 years, 4 months, and 5 days. And it doesn't fit anywhere. Why? Jehoiakim only reigned 3 months, and he was only a small child. Didn't have anything to do with him. And no scholar has ever really understood it until you understand the word Kibar. Kibar, though it was the name of a river, the Hebrew word means not length of a river, but length of time. So therefore, you that are students of chronology, listen to me, and those that are not, just pick up the main point. Don't sweat it. But we were on our side 390 days, on the other side 40 days, and then we have this length of time, Kibar. Our Father called specific attention to that. He even appeared himself. And when you add Kibar, that length of time, to that sign which Ezekiel was to the people, then you come out to about 2 BC. And many scholars of chronology will know what that means, 2 BC. Okay. That was, many people believe that's when the conception took place, instead of 0 AD. And then when you add the 33 years, you have conception with Kibar, that length of time, and the 33 years then gives you the staff of bread, which is what we're talking about here, the baking of the bread, which is the bread of life, that though God corrects and punishes his people, he's ticked. Okay. Then he still brought that staff of bread, that bread of life, that is ours for the taking, if you believe. Now, those are the main points to know that Emmanuel came at that promised time and that we have that bread of life. And that's the most important thing. If you're not a student of chronology, don't even worry about it. No problem at all. Now, let's pick it back up, if we may, where our Father is kind of scattering the people because they wouldn't obey. We pick it up in chapter 5, verse 13. And it reads, "Thus shall mine anger be accomplished, and I will cause my fury to rest upon them, and I will be comforted. And they shall know that I, the Lord, have spoken it in my zeal," my jealousy. He's jealous. "When I have accomplished my fury in them." When I've had enough, when I'm satisfied, I'll ease off. Verse 14, "Moreover, I will make thee waste and a reproach among the nations that are round about thee in the sight of all that pass by." You know, when you fall away from the traditions of patriotism of this great nation, this nation under God, then the nations begin to lose their respect for that nation blessed of God. It begins to lose its power, its dignity, and makes it a bad situation. Verse 15, "So it shall be a reproach and a taunt and instruction and an astonishment unto the nations that are round about thee, when I shall execute judgments in thee in anger and in fury and in furious rebukes. I, the Lord, have spoken it." And so it is. You don't get it any plainer than that. You know, when we kowtow down to little insufficient nations and absolutely let them run over us, without insisting that we treat our enemies as an enemy should be treated, rather than what some mamby-pamby slick lawyer might think. I mean, treat an enemy like an enemy should be treated, like we always have, all through history. Otherwise, the respect for this nation will slip away to where you will even have a little country, maybe south of us, shooting down residents, and our nation would do nothing about it. Where is the respect? Where is the dignity? Where is the security for American people? You think these scriptures don't come to pass as God promised? Verse 16, when I shall send upon them the evil arrows of famine, which shall be for their destruction, and which I will send to destroy you, and I will increase the famine upon you, and will break your staff of bread. What is the staff of bread? It's the Lord Jesus Christ. As it is written in John chapter 6, Christ is our staff of bread. He's the bread of life. And when they slip so far away from Father's gift to us, one nation under God, and allow the staff of bread, which is the truth, the flesh that became the Word and walked among us. I'm talking about the Lord Jesus Christ. And as Ezekiel was given that sign of years and dates and Kibar, that message, that staff of bread was coming, that pan that was placed there as our protection, that baked the bread, that gave us the bread of life. Well, what's it talking? What's the famine for? Amos 8:11. I repeat it quite often. The famine in the end times is not for bread, but for hearing the word of God, chapter by chapter and verse by verse, whereby the dignity of a free nation reigns supreme. Verse 17. So I will send upon you famine and evil beast. This word beast is not necessarily animals, it's people that have a beastly attitude. And they shall bereave thee. You probably even put them in charge if you're not careful. And pestilence and blood shall pass through thee, and I will bring the sword upon thee. I, the Lord, have spoken it. And no more need be said. Our Father is not happy when his children do not maintain the reverence, discipline, and honor that he bestows upon us by allowing that staff of bread to be talked about and made light of as if it was some comedian or comedy. It's not going to work with him. Stand by for action. It's going to happen. Chapter 6, verse 1. And the word of the Lord came unto me, saying, Son of man, set thy face toward the mountains of Israel and prophesy against them. And again, I want you to know the house of Israel now is split from the house of Judah. They are not one and the same. The house of Israel was the 10 tribes that went north over the Caucasus Mountains, settled Europe, many later migrating to Canada and the Americas. He's talking to you. And say, ye mountains, that's nations of Israel, hear the word of the Lord God, chapter by chapter and verse by verse. Thus saith the Lord God to the mountains, the nations, and to the hills, to the rivers, to the valleys, behold, I, even I, emphatic, will bring a sword upon you, and I will destroy your high places. Do you know what the high places are? The high places is where they went and performed idol worship, rolled the eggs, chased the Easter bunnies of fertility, not Passover, as Christ became our Passover, as 1 Corinthians chapter 5, verse 7 and 8 declare. God said, I'm against your houses that you call by my name, but my word never gets taught there. I'm against it. Verse 4, and your altars, your churches, shall be desolate, and your images shall be broken, and I will cast down your slain men before your idols. In other words, this is the spiritually dead. They're deader than a hammer spiritually. There's no truth in them. This is when people wear the cloth and lead people away from the true Christ to Antichrist, that's a sad, sad situation. Our Father is jealous. Our Father doesn't like it. He's, I'm going to take care of business. Verse 5. And I will lay the dead carcasses of the children of Israel before your idols, and I will scatter your bones round about your altars. This is those that are dead to the truth. Meaning, you can have these churches, they can be mega churches, but if God's word isn't taught there chapter by chapter and verse by verse, you're dead. You're dry bones. Wait till you get to the 37th chapter of this great book of Ezekiel, where God will say to Ezekiel, what do you see out there? And he says, I see a valley of dry bones. In other words, I see a bunch of people, but they're deader than a hammer spiritually. There's no truth in them. Do you know how God had Ezekiel fix it? Preach to them. Prophesy to them. And bone began to come to bone. That's what teaching God's word chapter by chapter and verse by verse does. It brings life into the house of the living God. Verse 6. In all your dwelling places, the city shall be laid waste, and the high places, your places of worship, shall be desolate. They're not going to grow. That your altars may be laid waste and made desolate, and your idols may be broken and cease, and your images may be cut down, and your works may be abolished. You know what? Our Father has given a lot. He even paid with his own life, Emmanuel, God with us, on the cross, that believing upon him, you could have eternal life. And then you get a bunch of people that want to play church. I'm glad that judgment starts at the pulpit, because it's well needed there. Verse 7, and the slain shall fall in the midst of you, and you shall know that I am the Lord. I want you to know, this is mentioned in this book, in the word, 21 times, I am the Lord. It is mentioned 5 times at the beginning of a verse, 5 times in the center of a verse, and 11 times at the end of a verse. There is a Masoretic note calling attention to this. It's super special. I am the Lord, not some stick, not some preacher, but Yahweh, our Heavenly Father. He is our Lord, our Father. Verse 8, yet will I leave a remnant, that you may have some that shall escape the sword among the nations, when you shall be scattered through the countries. God has always done this. He has always kept that remnant that brings forward the truth until it comes to the generation of the elect. Then that truth is spread, because it is necessary that God's elect stand with the truth. You can read of it in the New Testament in Romans chapter 11, where he states, the remnant I set aside, the others I send a spirit of stupor upon them. And they're in a stupor called slumber, translated slumber in the English. Wrong, it's stupor. You can watch them walk around in airports and other places. They in a stupor from one day to the next, one payday to the next. No spirit, no faith in large part. So God always keeps that remnant that has brought the truth forward down through the years, whereby the elect have the opportunity to know, hey, they can count from 1 to 7. They know that the Antichrist comes at the 6th trump. The true Christ doesn't return until the 7th. That's quite simple, but they don't have ears to hear it. And they will worship the Antichrist thinking he is Christ, because their so-called altar church hasn't taught them. Too busy with dinners and socials and, well, we have to do this and we have to do that. Oh. Well, there's a few things God has to do. He's cluing you in as to what they are. Verse 8. I'm sorry, let's go with the next verse. It'll be 9. And they that escape of you shall remember me among the nations. You're going to remind them whether they shall be carried captives, because I am broken with their whorish heart, which hath departed from me, and with their eyes, which go a whoring after their idols, and they shall loathe themselves for the evils which they have committed in all their abominations. Now the Aramaic or Syriac, whichever you wish to call it, does not say, I am broken, because God isn't broken. He may be sad about it, but he said, I have broken their whorish hearts. And it should be translated thusly. Verse 10, and they shall know that I am the Lord, there it is again, and that I have not said in vain that I would do this evil unto them. They can count on it. I mean, get set for it. It's coming. And what a glorious time that is for God's elect, because it is of none effect to you, because God is not angry at you. He's angry at those that break his contract, that make light of him, that do not take him seriously when he controls not only this world, but the whole universe. Verse 11, thus saith the Lord God, smite with thine hand. You clap your hands and stump with your foot and say, alas for all the evil abominations of the house of Israel, for they shall fall by the sword, by famine, and by pestilence. In other words, give them a warning. It's coming. Do something to get their attention and get it good, because they're going to get it. You know, this is the thing you can always count on with our Father. You always get everything you've got coming to you. If you've been loyal and faithful, you'll be blessed. If you've been otherwise, you'll get that too. You always get what you've got coming to you. God is saying, though, warn them. Verse 12. He that is far off shall die of the pestilence, and he that is near shall fall by the sword. And he that remaineth and is besieged shall die by the famine. Thus will I accomplish my fury upon them. You know, so many people will read that and their heart trembles. And they put themselves on a guilt trip, even though they're a good, honest Christian trying to find what it is God would have you do. Don't you know God's not angry at you? This goes to those that could care less. This goes to those that deserve. Your Heavenly Father is always fair and equitable. You're going to get everything you got coming to you. If it's love, you're going to receive that love. You're going to receive those blessings, and he's going to make sure you get them. But if you deserve pestilence, if you have forgotten your way, if you don't understand the promises of God, it's going to be a rough trip for you. You know, a lot of people will say, boy, I just really have a rough life. Well, do you love the Lord? Well, just how do you mean that? Well, I can understand why you have a rough life. It's real simple. You ask for it. Verse 13, then shall ye know that I am the Lord. There it is again. When their slain men shall be among their idols round about their altars, upon every high hill, in all the tops of the mountains, and under every green tree, and under every thick oak, the place where they did offer sweet savors to all their idols. Their false worship is going to get them nowhere. Where they roll their little Ishtar eggs, which is not biblical. It was a pagan holiday that rolled eggs of fertility for a sexual orgy every spring. It just happened to coincide with the time of Passover, and certain ministers brought that and infused it into the church to get a crowd, and boy, did they get it. And then quick like a rabbit. That has nothing to do with God's word. It's false religion. Well, I didn't know it would do any harm. Oh, well, tell your father that. Take it up with him. Ask him if it does any harm, rather than celebrating Passover, the blood that was shed of that sacrificial lamb, the Lord Jesus Christ, for your sins while you're out bunny hopping. See how he feels about it. Verse 14. So will I stretch out my hand upon them and make the land desolate, yea, more desolate than the wilderness toward Diblah. That's to say fruitful. It's compared to it, it'll be zero. In all their habitations, and they shall know that I am the Lord. That's the whole idea. You know, everyone should know that. But how few do? You got, you know, the atheist population grows every year because of, unfortunately, many times part of our educational system. When you go past so far left, you leave God out of the equation. And when you leave God out of the equation, you're setting yourself up with a big mark. There's a target on your back. And that target is easily struck by Almighty God. You're going to get what you got coming to you. You can count on it. You do it. It's not going to be down the road a long ways. You're going to get it today. Well, you don't understand. My life is already so messed up. Well, I can sure understand why. It's time to clap your hands, to stomp your foot. Don't say, please, would you listen? You say, listen to the word of God and be blessed. Otherwise, have a good trip. Chapter 7, verse 1. Moreover, the word of the Lord came unto me, saying, to also thou son of man, thus saith the Lord God unto the land of Israel, an end, the end is come upon the four corners of the land. That's north, east, south, and west. That is spring, summer, fall, and winter. Four is always symbolic of this earth. He says, I'm going to end it. And, you know, you'll always have that. Well, it's always been the same ever since the beginning of time, just like they said in 2 Peter chapter 3. And God said, don't you worry. The end is coming. It's going to happen. And, you know, the strange thing, just like he made Ezekiel a sign to the coming of the staff of bread, the Lord Jesus Christ, before we finish the book, he gives you the warnings of the end times. As a matter of fact, you're reading it now, of what that end signifies and how it's going to come to pass. Have you ever read it? Verse 3. Now is the end come upon thee, and I will send mine anger upon thee. He's not happy about it. And will judge thee according to thy ways, and will recompense upon thee all thine abominations. You know, a lot of people, they just get so nervous with that, they think, well, is he a cruel God? No, he's not at all. Nothing cruel about that. Did you get the part? How well do you read? He said there, according to thy ways. Well, how is your way? If your way is bad, then you've got something to worry about. Do you know what the abomination is? That's the abomination of desolation standing in the holy place where he ought not, as it is written in Daniel chapter 9, verse 27, and as it is written in the New Testament in Matthew 24, Mark 13, and Luke 21, when you see the abomination of the desolator, an entity, not a condition, standing where he ought not, that's to say the Antichrist. If they tell you he's in the desert, don't go. It's not the true Christ. Have you ever been taught that? If you haven't, you've been shortchanged. You've had one of the greatest warnings of clapping your hands and stomping your foot to warn people to not worship the false Messiah that could be given. He said, the end's coming, and you'd better learn about the abominable one. But your ways, if they're sweet, if you followed the Lord, you're blessed. But if you have practiced wickedness, that is to say ignorance away from God's word, then you're going to get it. And do you know something? That's fair. You always get what you got coming to you. verse 4. And mine eye shall not spare thee. Nobody's going to talk me out of it. Neither will I have pity. That's lo ami, lo ruhama, as it is written in the great book of Hosea. Not pitied. But I will recompense thy ways upon thee. There it is again. Don't get yourself on a guilt trip. How are your ways? Do you spread the word of God? Are you part of that remnant that brings that truth and shares it? A neighbor that's in trouble, do you give them a little hope? And thine abominations, there it is again, shall be in the midst of thee, and you shall know that I am the Lord. That's the whole point. He wants you to know, well, I didn't know there was a God. Then you've sure never been taught, have you? Well, no, I have a degree in this and a degree in that. Well, what good are they? If you've been taught wrongly, it's a bunch of lies, a bunch of leftist liberalism that turns away from the dignity of one nation under God. You missed the main part. Quite frankly, you missed the boat. Next verse, please. Verse 5. Thus saith the Lord God, an evil, and only evil, behold, is come. This is kutz. This evil, it's a calamity. Well, I wouldn't think that was fair. If you deserve it, it's fair. You know, if you're one of God's elect or a remnant, you can stand right in the middle of the whole thing and be so blessed and happy that you can hardly contain yourself. While the rest of them fiddle as Rome burns, that is to say, those that go the way of evilness. Verse 6, an end is come. The end is come. It watcheth for thee. Behold, it is come. Three times in that verse. Three times for emphasis. The warning goes out. You want to pay heed to it. The end is coming. The parable of the fig tree began in the year of our Lord, 1948. And as it is written in Mark 13, you want to learn that parable of the fig tree, because in that generation, when you see the shoots come forth, which we have, all prophecies will come to pass in that generation. That's why things move so fast in this generation. Get set for it. The end is come. Verse 7. The morning is come unto thee, O thou that dwellest in the land. The time is come. The day of trouble is near. And not the sounding again of the mountains, that's to say the nations, the echo of rejoicing, of happiness in the mountains. No, you're not going to hear that. But when that end comes and trouble is near, do you know what that trouble is? It's Jacob's trouble. The day of Jacob's trouble. The day of vengeance draweth near. That's what God's telling you about. My day of vengeance, vengeance belongeth to me. And the great song of Moses in Deuteronomy 32 that God's elect and the remnant sing as they overcome all that is negative. Then, have you ever heard of that song? Well, maybe you haven't. Well, you should. There's so much knowledge and wisdom in it. Revelation chapter 15 says those that conquer the Antichrist will be singing it. If you don't know the words to it, you're way behind. You're in a heap of hurt. Deuteronomy 32. It's that day of trouble and that day of vengeance is upon us. The end is come. Verse 8. Now will I shortly pour out my fury upon thee, and accomplish mine anger upon thee, and I will judge thee according to thy ways, and will recompense thee for all thine abominations. There it is again for emphasis. But I hope you're wise enough that it understand he judges you by your ways, not somebody else's, your ways. And your actions, if you have loved him, if you've studied his word chapter by chapter and verse by verse to know what thus saith the Lord, to be warned when the hands were clapped and the foot was stamped, to be ready for that day, you're in perfect standing. God loves you. And you have nothing to worry about. But woe be to those that take part in the abomination. We don't worry about the abomination because we find Satan to be an abomination. We are not tempted by him. Therefore, the knowledge of God's word allows us to escape that hour of temptation. And we find him to be repugnant and are willing to stand and allow the Holy Spirit to speak through us, as Mark 13 so declares. Have you ever thought maybe you had a destiny? Have you ever read Mark 13? Was it talking about you in this generation? It could be. You should read it. Verse 9. And mine eye shall not spare, neither will I have pity. There's that lo rohama again from Hosea. I will recompense thee according to thy ways and thine abominations that are in the midst of thee, and you shall know that I am the Lord that smiteth. You're going to know who's dishing it out, and big time. You know, again, so many people fear God, and it shows their lack of intelligence, not necessarily intelligence, but of educating themselves in the Word of God, chapter by chapter and verse by verse. One of the first things you learn in studying God's Word chapter by chapter and verse by verse is God loves us. That's why he created us. It was for his pleasure. The question is, how often do you pleasure him, or do you tick him off? If you tick him off, well, I'm not sure he's real. You're ticking him off, because everything that breathes and moves is of him, by him, and his totally. And when some insignificant little mite wants to wonder if God exists, then they're bringing the destruction right down upon themselves. You know why? They don't have the staff of bread. Simply means they don't have the Lord Jesus Christ. Do I feel sorry for them? Well, God doesn't pity them. That's lo rohama in the Hebrew tongue. If he doesn't pity them, I don't know that we should. All right, bless your hearts. Don't miss the next lecture. Listen a moment, won't you please?
2: Genesis 1:46, the first six chapters in God's Word. The world that was. Did you realize there was a world age before this one? Same old world, different age. The creation itself. When were the races created? You see, all the races were created separately, and you'll find that documented in these particular CDs. How and what was the sin in the garden? It will be discussed in this series also. This is a must for the serious Bible scholar, for if you do not understand how it was in the beginning, you certainly will never understand the end. I think you will find this series very rewarding and certainly will answer questions that no doubt you have always wondered about. Genesis 1:46. Hey, I know you're going to enjoy this series.
1: And there we are back again. Let's have the 800 number, please. 1-800-643-4645. That number is good from Puerto Rico, throughout the U.S., Alaska, Hawaii, all over Canada. If the Spirit moves, you got a question, share it. Won't you do that? Please never ask a question about a particular reverend, denomination, or organization. Why? We don't judge people. It's not our right to judge people. Why? Because God is judge. I think he made that real clear today. He judges by your ways. That's why you can be so thankful that you love him and that he loves you. Those of you that listen by shortwave around the world, it's always a pleasure hearing from you, and your announcer at the end of the hour will give you our mailing address. Again, always a pleasure. Now, you got a prayer request, you don't need the number or an address. Why? God knows what you're thinking. Do you know something? He loves you. He may not love what you do always, but he does love you. That's why he created you. You know what prayer is? It's you talking to him. I mean, carrying on a conversation just like you would with someone you loved. And he loves for you to talk to him that way. He wants to know what's in your heart. And the main thing is he wants your love. Father, around the globe we come. We ask that you lead, guide, direct, Father. Touch in Yeshua's precious name. Thank you, Father. Amen. Okay, and questions. James from Arkansas. James, sorry about your loss, and been there, done that. I know it leaves a great void, and you're doing real good. God bless you. And she's with the Father, and we'll all be together again someday before too long. The end's coming. This would be Jerica from Tennessee. How was God made? This is age 11. I love your program. Well, I'm glad you do. You know, this question is answered in Father's name, okay? Moses had been up on the mountain and he said, hey, who am I going to tell them? They don't listen too good. Who am I going to tell them sent me? And he said, Iya Asha Iya, you tell them I am that I am. And that's it. He's whatever he wants to be, wherever he wants to be, whenever he wants to be. And that's why when you know his name, then you don't need to question, because you know that he is. And he can be in your heart, but he is also in heaven, in Christ right at his right hand, and he's coming soon. I'm so glad, hon, that you enjoyed the program. Lydia from Alabama. When Satan gets here playing Jesus or Antichrist, will he remember the elect? Will he try and make their lives miserable? Well, if he wants to get his gourd thumped, he might. But don't ever let the elect forget, we've got power over him. We don't put up with that malarkey. Okay. If he wants to get bruised, come on around. Okay. We can take care of business. We can take names and kick dragon. Okay. That's what God's elect do. Does he know us? You bet he knows you from the first earth age even. He knows who stood against him. And if you allow it, he'll get pretty rough with you. He will try, though, when he's here to convert you. Whoa, the splendor and the wonder it's going to be. Just opposite of what most people think it will. The conversion and the greatest revival people have ever witnessed. And he's sitting right there on the throne playing little God. And he's a very little one. Joanne from Oklahoma, what earth age are we in today? We're in the second one. 2 Peter chapter 3 gives you all three of them, and you can tell that we're in that second one. Emerald from Florida. I lost my son on August the 25th, and I want to know if there are scriptures that I can read that will help comfort me. Well, I think there is, all of them, as a matter of fact. But basically, why don't you read 2 Corinthians chapter 5, verse 7 and 8, that your son to be absent from this body is present with the Lord. He's with the Lord. That's basically what we all work forward to. And while you're at it, make a note of Ecclesiastes chapter 12, verse 6 and 7. When the silver cord parts, that means we die, then instantly our spirit, which is the intellect of our soul, goes back to the Father from whence we came. And the flesh body, of course, goes back to the earth from which it came. But he's in good shape, and he's there with the Father. In passing, though, I want you to make a note also of 1 Corinthians chapter 10, verse 13. Memorize it. 1 Corinthians chapter 10, verse 13. John from Pennsylvania. What is a woman's role in the church, and is it biblical for a woman to be a pastor? Well, we have to leave those things in God's hands. God uses whomever he will. And when we read, it would be real easy if you listened to one group of preachers, well, of course not. But that's not what God says. God says that in the end times, in Acts chapter 2, that both my sons and my daughters shall prophesy, see dreams and visions. And he's going to use them. That's not only in the New Testament. All the New Testament in Acts 2 is repeating Joel chapter 2 among the minor prophets. And what can we say about Deborah, the judge, who, when there was not one man that would step forward and lead Israel, she stepped forward, God chose her, used her, and she told them, attack that army. And they said, not unless you're leading us. She got in that wagon and chariot, and off she went. They right behind them. They had the victory. They whipped him. Or what about Huldah, who was the head of the university that taught God's word, pastor? What about Philip, who had four virgin daughters that we read in the book of Acts? And they were all prophetess, meaning teachers, pastors. So you see, we leave those things in God's hand. God gives gifts, and don't ever challenge one of those gifts. It's obvious when somebody has that gift. God, in as it is written in Romans 11, God gives those gifts without repentance. He's not going to recall them. You're stuck with it. And that's a blessing. Pamela from Georgia, I was wondering if the one world money system is going to be placed in effect before Satan gets here or after. It must be after, okay? A government does not formulate to the point it solidifies until he appears. And when he appears, he will set up his own system. And the only way you will receive any of those monies is to worship him. That's a no-no for us. It's not going to happen. God always takes care of his own. You have nothing to worry about. Stan from Vermont, do the translators of the King James Version have access to and use the Masorah in their translations of the 1611? Well, you know, maybe some of them did and maybe some of them didn't. That would be impossible for me to answer, but I would say that in large part, they had the original notes, maybe, as a double check. This is the reason that I recommend the Companion Bible, because Bullinger did pull the Masorah in, such as today. I used the Masorah, a statement from it, concerning the 21 times that God said, I am the Lord your God. Five times beginning a verse, five times in the middle of a verse, and 11 times ending a verse. He is the Lord God Almighty. And there is a Masoretic note concerning that. Victor from New York, what is the reason for tithing? Thank you. Well, tithing is what pays airtime whereby you can be taught, if you are taught by this ministry. If you are not taught by it, we sure don't want you tithing to us. But if we have helped you, then naturally, the tithe, you always tithe where you're fed. Otherwise, you're wasting your tithe. And that is, each person must decide that for themselves, okay? Because that is what keeps the word coming, all right? Gloria from, but mainly because God said so. Gloria from North Carolina. Many people retired are not making any money to tithe with. Gloria from North Carolina, what chapter in the Bible does it say that Jesus was conceived in December? In Luke chapter 1, if you can translate and understand the course of Abiah, the course of Abiah naturally happened two times a year. And it is what announced the birth and conception of John the Baptist. And we know that into Elizabeth's pregnancy, if I remember right, it's 5 months, on that same day, Gabriel appeared and God brought about the Immaculate Conception within Mary, and she instantly ran to Elizabeth, and John, still in the womb that 5 months, leapt in the womb, meaning the Holy Spirit was there. The course of Abiah sets the date. And it was December the 25th. That's when the Holy Spirit began dwelling with us. Marshall from Tennessee, in the Ten Commandments, what does honor thy mother and father mean? Well, it means just that. I mean, You know something, Marshall? If it wasn't for your mother and father, you wouldn't be here necessarily. It takes a mother and a father to bring forth a child normally. And maybe many times you may be mistreated or feel you are mistreated. Still honor them for having brought you into the world whereby God can use you here. Each person must answer for themselves. Our mothers and fathers do not answer for us. And as it is written in Jeremiah chapter 31, verse 29, when our father bites on a sour grape, our teeth aren't set on edge, which means a figure of speech, meaning we don't answer for the sins of our fathers, nor do our fathers answer for our sins. Rosa from this, and I might add, the first longevity that is promised is to honor your mother and father. Rosa from Tennessee, what does the scripture mean? They shall take up serpents and they will not harm them. It's a figure of speech. It's an idiom. You know, the Bible is full of idioms that has a meaning that's quite contrary to what people might think it is. You go out in the woods and you pick up a timber rattlesnake, and he's going to bite you unless you're a charmer. You know why? He hadn't read the scripture. What the idiom means is that your character is strong enough that Satan can come around you and you're going to thump his gourd and put him on the road. You can pick that serpent up and shake him, and he can't harm you. But it's not talking about a snake out in the woods. It's talking about the devil himself when he comes as Antichrist. Thelma from Maryland, where in the Bible does it talk about the talking donkey? Numbers 22, verse 30. That was Balaam. And Balaam wanted to make a little money. You know, he was a pretty good old priest, but he liked his money. And the angel of the Lord wanted him stopped, and Balaam wouldn't listen. So the Lord caused the donkey to, chew. Well, you can read it yourself there in Numbers 22. Start reading along about, if I remember right, about verse 29. And that's when the donkey finally begins, why are you treating me this way? The donkey could see the angel of the Lord standing in the way, and Balaam was so set on money, he couldn't. But he got the message. William from Georgia, Pastor Murray, can you tell me how to pray for myself and how I should pray for others? You just talk to the Father, okay? It's that simple. It seems like people want to make a ritual out of prayer, and that's not what God wants. He's got way too many people that make these rituals. They'll say, well, where can I find a written prayer that I can read? That's not coming from you. That's coming from somebody else that wrote it. He wants you to talk to him from the heart. He wants you to say, most of all, Father, I love you. I need your help in this, that, or the other. Just talk to him like you would your earthly father, maybe, only you can be more clear because he knows a lot more than your earthly father. He even knows what you're thinking, and he knows what other people think. He can mold, shape, and form destinies. So all you got to do is talk to him. And when it comes to others, if you got somebody else, say, Father, I have a brother. I wish you would reach down and touch him. Okay? Help him. You just talk, but always, one of the main rules, always ask what you ask for in the name of Jesus Christ. That gives credentials that you are a Christ man, that you believe that Emmanuel, God with us, came to this earth and paid that price, whereby we have that freedom. Juan from New Mexico, will all nations be in spiritual bodies during the millennium or after the millennium? All people will be in spiritual bodies in an instant at the seventh trump. We're all changed into spiritual bodies, okay? And that's the time of the change. Jacqueline from Alabama, when will we know to stop partaking of the government and start bartering? I thank God for all that you do. Well, what you're thinking about, I'm sure, is when that one world money that the question earlier was about, when you have to worship the Antichrist, you don't go there. You don't have to go there. God will take care of you. And then you start bartering. By that I mean, if you have anything precious, you can trade, you know. People in the rural country used to, they bartered, period. That's the way you got along. Bill from Wisconsin. Pastor Murray, in 1 Thessalonians chapter 4, verse 16, does the dead in Christ refer to people that don't believe in Christ and not actually dead bodies? No, it means people that have passed on in Christ. That means believing in Christ. But what did it say? It said, if you believe Christ rose from the dead, and you better, or you're not a Christian, then you better believe that those that are dead in him, meaning that believed on him, have risen also. They're not out here in a hole in the ground. But it says they'll rise first. That's what it meant. They're already gone. That's first. They're out of here. They're gone. They're with him. To be absent from this body is to be present with the Lord. Then at the seventh trump, the farthest one out, the last one, we are all changed into breath of life bodies.

and meet them in a breath of life body, not air like sky or atmosphere, but spiritual bodies. That's what the word air, as it is used in that particular verse, means. Check it out. It's in your Greek dictionary, in the Strong's Concordance, it's word 109. Greek dictionary 109. Kevin, Pastor Murray, do non-believers go into the millennium in flesh bodies while only believers change to incorruptible spiritual bodies and go to heaven? No, we're all changed into incorruptible bodies. But that's not the problem. The problem is, does your soul put on immortality, or does your soul remain mortal, meaning liable to die? You need to read 1 Corinthians chapter 15, begin reading with verse 51, and take it real easy, and you'll see. One has to do with corruption, which is flesh, incorruption, spiritual body. Mortal is your soul. Mortal means liable to die. Immortality means deathlessness. If you put on deathlessness, you have eternal life. Kathy from California. Pastor Murray, do you have to have the Holy Spirit in order to be healed? Thank you for your teaching. You are so welcome. You have to have the Holy Spirit heal you. No man can heal you other than a physician practicing, but a spiritual healing comes from the Holy Spirit. That's God's Spirit. He has that capability. And naturally, if you love him, then some of that spirit dwells within you. He is in you and you are in him. But to believe upon that spirit and ask for that healing using the oil of our people, as James chapter 5 so declares, is a beautiful thing. But man doesn't do the healing. A preacher can't heal you. God does. James from Georgia. To believe that 1 Corinthians 15:52, the last trump, is the same as the seventh angel sounding is pretty straightforward and easy to understand. However, Paul goes on to say in this same verse, I behold to you a mystery. Where is the element of mystery to think that we are gathered back to him at the same trump is the same as when the seventh angel sounds? Well, that may not be a mystery to you because you've studied God's word and you know that at the seventh trump we change. But go out on the street and pick up a stranger and ask him if he knows when the change happens, that we go from flesh to spiritual. He's probably going to say, well, probably when you kick the bucket, you know, or something to that effect. He doesn't know. To him, it would be a mystery. God would state through the lips of Jesus Christ in Mark 13, behold, I have foretold you all things. And when you're a student of God's word to that point, the mystery is removed from us, but not the world. Hang tough. Jerry from Tennessee, where can I find the scripture that speaks of when Noah brought two of every race on the ark? Two of every flesh. Every race is flesh in this earth age. Genesis chapter 6, that was a direct instruction from Almighty God. You will take two of every flesh aboard the ark. And naturally, on the sixth day, he had created all the races. You see, in the Hebrew manuscripts, the man on the sixth day is not the man that's created on the eighth day. The man on the sixth day is Adam. The man on the eighth day is Eth Ha'adam. Big difference. And through that Eth Ha'adam would come Jesus Christ. Through that genealogy, not the other. That doesn't mean the other is bad, because God looked and they're all good. Connie from Texas, chapter 12 of Revelation, who is that woman? Well, it begins as Mother Israel, and it kind of basically tapers off to Mary, the mother of the Lord Jesus Christ, the one that delivered the child. Sarah from Jackson, please explain this scripture in Zechariah chapter 14, verses 16, 18, and 19 about keeping the Feast of Tabernacles in God's kingdom, and are we supposed to observe it now? That's what we call fall fellowship. We celebrate it every year. And we're out of time.

0: a good day, even with trouble. You know why? Because Jesus, Yeshua, is the living word.
1: 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Thank you for watching today's program, and God bless you.

This has been a long time I've been promising a children's book. This is a book that will help a parent teach their child exactly what God's Word states. Now, this was done by a very good friend and student of this chapel. We have given it, if you would, a binder whereby if there is a page that you feel is too far advanced for your children, then by all means you should remove that particular page. It is done in a material that is even washable, and it takes you step by step into instructing a child what does God's Word say. And I think you will find it extremely helpful. It is item number 4414.

0: Welcome to the Shepherd's Chapel Network Family Bible Study Hour with Pastor Dennis Murray. Wisdom is understanding God's Word. Pastor Murray's unique teaching approach brings God's Word alive with meaning as he takes you on a chapter-by-chapter, verse-by-verse study of God's letter to you, the Bible. And now, here is Pastor Dennis Murray.
1: Good day to you. God bless you. Welcome to Shepherd's Chapel. Welcome to this Family Bible Study Hour. Ready to get back into our Father's Word here at the chapel? We're going to pick it up today, 2 Kings chapter 17, verse 12. We invite you to get your Bible and join us if you care to today. And we're going to get ready to have an old-fashioned Bible study here at the chapel. Well, time has run out for the 10 tribes to the north. Come with me to 611 B.C. The Assyrian had been laying siege to Samaria for 3 years, and Samaria finally fell. The 10 tribes to the north, as I said, time has run out. And God gave them every opportunity to change. He sent prophet after prophet, rising up early in the morning and all through the day, sending prophet after prophet, warning the people of Israel, but they just would not listen. We're going to pick it up today in verse 12, but verse 7 pretty much sums up why God allowed them to go into captivity. That is because the people of Israel sinned against God and they feared or worshiped other gods. And with that introduction, and as I said, as we began chapter 17 in our last lecture, I pointed out what a beautiful chapter this is, because the creator of the universe doesn't have to explain himself to anyone if he didn't want to, but he humbled himself to explain to us why he allowed Israel to go into captivity. After all that they had done, and he had substantial reason to allow them to go into captivity, but he still took time to explain. I think more than explaining to Israel that went into captivity, he's explaining to us today why he did these things. We're going to ask that word of wisdom in Yeshua's precious name. Father, we ask you to open eyes, open ears this day as we pick it up, 2 Kings chapter 17, verse 12, and God continues to explain. Verse 12, "For they served idols, whereof the Lord had said unto them, Ye shall not do this thing." Well, where did God say, "You shall not do this thing"? Well, you can start with the Ten Commandments. Exodus chapter 20, verses 3 and 4. "Thou shalt have no other gods before me," the Lord speaking. And then he continued on, "Thou shalt not make a graven image to bow down to worship," in other words. Leviticus chapter 26, the chapter that tells us how to receive God's blessings and how to receive his cursings. Verse 1 of chapter 26, he says, "Have no other gods before me. Thou shalt not make an image or a graven image to bow down to worship." He says, don't do it. He meant, don't do it. Verse 13, "Yet the Lord testified against Israel and against Judah." Judah wasn't entirely innocent and without fault in this matter either. "By all the prophets and by all the seers." This word seers, don't let that throw you. We're not talking about someone, a fortune teller with a crystal ball, as you might think of when you think of a seer. A seer, check it out in your Strong's Concordance, is a prophet. In this case, a prophet of the Lord. It can also be a prophet, a false prophet. This indeed, a prophet of the Lord, saying, "Turn ye from your evil ways, and keep my commandments and my statute." Do things God's way, not your own self-willed way. "According to all the law which I commanded your fathers, and which I sent to you by my servants, the prophets." At this time, Jeremiah was prophesying against Judah. God sent Isaiah and other of the minor prophets to prophesy against Israel. Jeremiah chapter 18, verse 11, he tells the people of Judah, you know, time's running out. And there comes a time when it's too late for you to return to the Lord. Well, that time has come for Israel, and it would be but a short 200 years later that Judah would also go into captivity to the Babylonians. Verse 14, notwithstanding, they would not hear, but harden their necks. This is a figure of speech that means that they were stubborn, like to or as the neck of their fathers that did not believe in the Lord their God. This goes back to that generation that lived when God, through Moses, delivered Israel out of the hand of the Egyptians. That generation, the whole generation, did not believe in God. God promised them, I'm going to take you into the promised land, a land that flows with milk and honey. And when Moses was up on Sinai receiving the Ten Commandments, what were they doing? They were melting down gold and making a golden calf to lead them. They didn't believe God's promises. They didn't trust him. They didn't have any confidence in our Heavenly Father. Over the water, they continually complained. They complained about them having no food. And then when God fed them manna, they complained about the manna. We wish we were back in Egypt where we had fish from the Nile and cucumbers and garlic and melons and on and on and on. And ultimately, as it's written in Numbers chapter 14, they tempted God some 10 times. And that the straw that broke the camel's back was placed on the camel. And God judged that generation to die in the wilderness. You don't believe me, God speaking, that I can deliver you into the promised land? There is no promised land for you. Verse 15. Now we're going to have verses 15, 16, and 17. The word "and" occurs 16 times. It's called a polysyndeton in the Hebrew language. Those of you with companion Bibles, I believe it's Appendix 6, you can find that. But it adds emphasis to each of these. The "and" tends to build the emphasis as you work through the scripture. Verse 15, "And they rejected his statutes," speaking of Israel, the 10 tribes, "and his covenant that he made with their fathers, and his testimonies which he testified against them. And they followed vanity," this means nothingness or emptiness, "and became vain or worthless, and went after the heathen that were around about them, concerning whom the Lord had charged them that they should not do like them." He told them, don't give your daughters to their sons, don't take their daughters to your sons to wife. And if you do, you're going to end up worshiping their gods. God knew exactly what he was talking about. It did come to pass. But their whole life was worthless in regards to the most important thing in their life, what should have been the most important priority in their life, which was their relationship with their Heavenly Father. They continually rejected him. Now he has rejected them. Verse 16, the polysyndeton continues, "And they left off all the commandments of the Lord their God, and made them molten images, even two calves, and made a grove, and worshipped all the host of heaven, and served Baal." All the host of heaven is the worship of the sun and the moon and the stars. And of course, the Baal worship, the primary one who turned the hearts of the children of Israel towards Baal, was Ahab and Jezebel. They closed down the temple of the Lord and opened up a house of Baal in Samaria. Their daughter Athaliah would do the same in Jerusalem in later years. Man always trying to create his own salvation, his own religion. God told us in his word, he told Israel in his word, how they were to worship him. They would not listen. The Polycendentin continues in verse 17. And they caused their sons and their daughters to pass through the fire to Molech. God said at one place in the Old Testament, how could you do that? You pass your own flesh and blood through the fire. That thought never even crossed my mind, the Lord said. And used divination and enchantments, and sold themselves to do evil in the sight of the Lord to provoke him to anger. Divination and enchantments is to entertain evil spirits, often referred to as familiar spirits in the Old Testament. And you take Saul, the first man king of Israel. What caused God to reject him as the first king of Israel? Well, he sought out a familiar spirit in the witch of Endor to summons up the spirit of Samuel so Saul could seek counsel from him. You don't try and contact the dead. God does not like it. He won't tolerate it. He will reject it. Verse 18. Therefore the Lord was very angry with Israel, and he had every right to be, and removed them out of his sight. They rejected him. Now he's rejecting them. There was none left but the tribe of Judah only. And of course, Judah only includes the Levites, which most of them, the priests and the Levites, were assigned throughout all the nation of Israel. They were divided up amongst the 12 tribes. But when Jeroboam made the two golden calves and put one in Dan and one in Bethel, the Levites and the priest moved to Judah. They knew what was coming for Israel with falling away in apostasy like that. Judah would also include the tribe of Benjamin at this time. And again, Judah is not completely without fault at this time either. You had the likes of Ahaz, the king of Judah, as well as Athaliah, who reigned over Judah for a while, the daughter of Ahab and Jezebel. Captivity for Judah is some 200 years away at this point of the time of this writing. Verse 19. Also Judah kept not the commandments of the Lord their God, but walked in the statutes of Israel, which they made. Statutes of Israel, yeah. Verse 20. And the Lord rejected all the seed of Israel. Here we have a prophetic anticipation. And afflicted them, and delivered them into the hand of spoilers until he had cast them out of his sight. Not what he wanted to do at all. He wanted to be the king of Israel, but they insisted on having a man king like the heathen nations, a king that they could see with their own two eyes. And this is very beautiful here as to why God rejected Israel, but I wanted to go at this time to Jeremiah chapter 3, verse 8. Just one verse there in Jeremiah. Most of you know that the Lord married Israel, or Jerusalem, I should say, in Ezekiel chapter 16, along about verse 4. But did you know that he divorced Israel? Well, he did, and the reason he divorced her, we've been reading about it in chapter 17 of 2 Kings. One verse, Jeremiah chapter 3, verse 8. And I saw the Lord speaking, when for all the causes whereby backsliding Israel committed adultery, That's idolatry, worshiping other gods spiritually. I had put her away and given her a bill of divorce. Yet her treacherous sister Judah feared not, but went and played the harlot also. Some 200 years later, Judah also would go into captivity. Israel to the Assyrian, Judah to the Babylonians. Back in 2 Kings chapter 17, verse 21, "For he rent Israel from the house of David." And this is very appropriate wording here. You remember Ahijah the prophet, when he approached Jeroboam, what did he do? He rent his new garment in 12 pieces and told Jeroboam, you take 10 of these pieces, each piece representing one of the tribes of Israel. God rent Israel from the house of David due to Solomon's idolatry. "And they made Jeroboam the son of Nebat king. And Jeroboam drave Israel from following the Lord and made them sin a great sin." This stated a sin, a great sin, for emphasis. And of course, we're talking about the two golden calves, also the fact that he was appointing his own priests, not Levites, not of the house of Aaron as far as the priests were concerned, which was required by God's law, but he would just take any of the lowest sort would do and promote them to the priesthood. And he drave Israel from following the Lord. Verse 22, "For the children of Israel walked in all the sins of Jeroboam, which he did. They departed not from them." Some 19 kings since Jeroboam to Hoshea, the last man king of the 10 northern tribes, covering some 269 years. And they just could not break away from the sins of the first man king of the 10 northern tribes, Jeroboam, the calf worship. 23, "Until the Lord removed Israel out of his sight, as he had said by all his servants, the prophets." He warned them time and time again. "So was Israel carried away out of their own land to Assyria unto this day." And unto this day, including unto the time of this day. And, you know, there were some 27,290 of Samaria taken captive, which doesn't sound like a great number compared to the whole number of Israel. But the king of Assyria did a good job of decapitating Israel because he took the best and the brightest to Assyria and left what was left in the land of Israel. You know, this captivity to the Assyrians would last not a great number of years, but it went on for a while, but it did come to an end. And what happened when that captivity ended? Well, you can read about it in books that we offer here at Shepherd's Chapel. Ancient discoveries in the Assyrian tablets, which covers what happened at the end of the captivity. And also Abrahamic covenant goes into that to some extent. But some of the 10 northern tribes returned home, but a far great number of them went north from Assyria and crossed the Caucasus Mountains, becoming known as the Caucasian peoples of the world. They settled in Europe, and then many later migrated on to Canada and to the United States. That is, and you know, the unfortunate part about that is that most of them don't have a clue who they are this day. God knows who they are, but they don't. Verse 24, and there's a lot of empty houses in Samaria and Israel. "And the king of Assyria brought men from Babylon," like there wasn't enough confusion already in the land of Israel by all the idolatry that was going along. Babylon, by the way, those of you who don't know, if you translate it, means confusion. And from Kuthath, and from Ava, and from Hamath, and this is should ring a bell with the land where the many Kenites resided, and from Sepharvaim, and placed them in the cities of Samaria instead of the children of Israel. And they possessed Samaria and dwelt in the cities thereof. God took the cities and the houses, the wells, the vineyards, the olive yards away from the Canaanites and gave them to the children of Israel, the promised land, a land that flowed with milk and honey. Well, for the 27,290, there is no more land that flows with milk and honey. The heathen colonists are enjoying what God promised to the children of Israel. And so it was at the beginning of their dwelling there that they feared not the Lord. They didn't revere the Lord. They didn't worship Yahweh. Therefore the Lord sent lions among them, which slew some of them. Now, the Samaritans, which they became known as, particularly in the New Testament, were a mixed bag. We saw in verse 24, they came from Babylon and Kuthath and Ava and Hamath and Sepharvaim. Some of the residents of Samaria and Israel were of Israel. So you had a mixed bag of races of people. You had a mixed bag of nationalities of people. And you had a mixed bag of religions of people. In Isaiah chapter 7, verse 8, Isaiah prophesied that in 65 years, the power of Ephraim would be broken. And that prophecy came to pass. Ephraim being the larger of the 10 tribes, the name being synonymous with the 10 tribes of Israel. Verse 26. Wherefore they spake to the king of Assyria. These are the people, the mixed bag of people who were inhabiting Samaria and the land of Israel that the lions came among. They spoke to the king of Assyria, saying, the nations which thou hast removed and placed in the cities of Samaria know not the manner of the God of the land. Therefore he hath sent lions among them. And behold, they slay him, because they know not the manner of God, of the God of the land. And this is typical heathen logic. Excuse me. You don't keep a god no matter where you go, according to the heathen. Each land has a god that controls it. You remember Ben-Hadad at the time of Ahab went up against Ahab. And Israel thumped their gourd pretty good. And the advisors to Ben-Hadad said, well, it's because they have a god of the mountains that we were defeated. And if we'll tomorrow, we're going to fight them in the plain or in the valleys, and then their god won't be able to secure the victory for them. Well, when God heard that, it made him angry, because he's not a god of the mountains. He's a god of the universe, the heavens and all the earth, mountains and plains and valleys included. Verse 27. Then the king of Assyria commanded, saying, carry thither one of the priests whom ye brought from thence. Send one of the priests that you brought from Samaria to Assyria back, and let them go and dwell there, and let him teach them the manner of the God of the land. God had already rejected the worship of the priests of Israel. They didn't have a clue how to worship the Lord. They were too busy worshiping the other gods of the heathen. So you talk about the blind leading the blind here. the king of Assyria is sending one of the priests that failed miserably back to teach the people how to worship the Lord. Verse 28, then one of the priests whom they had carried away from Samaria came and dwelt in Bethel, one of the locations where they had a house that they put the golden calf in, and taught them how they should fear the Lord, how they should revere the Lord. And you talk about falling in a ditch. When you've got someone like this leading you, they're going in a ditch, and if you're following them, you're going in the ditch with them. 29. Howbeit, every nation made gods of their own, and put them in the houses of the high places which the Samaritans had made. Israel, what was left of the 10 tribes and the mixed bag of heathen colonists. Every nation in their cities wherein they dwelt. The priests must have forgotten the part about thou shalt have no other gods before me. And that shouldn't be surprising, because that's what was going on in Israel that brought about the captivity to begin with. But I think I find humor in the fact that the king of Assyria would send one of the priests who had failed to teach the people how to worship the Lord back to teach the people how to worship the Lord. Verse 30. We have another polysyndeton, the word "and" emphasizing each addition to the first statement. And the men of Babylon made Succoth-Benoth, and the men of Cuth made Nergal, and the men of Hamath made Ashimah. Each brought his own gods, or made up his own gods. Succoth being a word most of you probably recognize as being booths, is the meaning of the word. And from the time of the first, when Israel came out of Egypt, and their first place of encampment was called Succoth, because God instructed them to make booths, which were symbolic of God's protection for his chosen children. But Succoth-Benoth means daughters' booths. And what they had was a little box that had curtains, cloths over it. And two people could easily carry the pallet containing the box and the curtains. And then inside of the curtains, you would find Astarte. Nergal, on the other hand, was, some say, Mars, the god of war. Some say it was a male chicken, a rooster, if you will. But you see this mixed bag of religions brought into Samaria. Jesus himself would say in John chapter 4, verse 22, to the Samaritan woman that had five husbands, and he said, and you're not married to the man that you're living with now. He said, I perceive that you worship ye know not what. And that's what's going on as we read these scriptures. And the Avites, continuing in verse 31, made Nibhaz, a dog, became their god. And Tartak, that they made an ass their god. I question the intelligence of someone who would make an ass their god. And the Sepharvites burnt their children in fire to Adrammelech and Anammelech, the gods of the Sepharvaim. And these two, Adrammelech and Anammelech, related to Molech, which was where the people would sacrifice their own children by fire to the god Molech. Verse 22, so they feared the Lord. They acted like they were revering and worshiping the Lord. Why? They wanted the lions that had been sent among them to go away. And made unto themselves of the lowest of them priests of the high places. Just anyone will do. They weren't particular, kind of like Jeroboam, which sacrificed for them in the houses of the high places. Illegal worship of the Lord would not be accepted by the Lord. But they thought they could get away with keeping their ass gods and their dog gods and worship Yahweh as well. And that way they could please everyone. Well, that didn't please Yahweh, the God of heaven and earth. When he said, "Thou shalt have no other gods before me," he meant it. Verse 33. They feared the Lord, again, only in an effort to keep the lions out of the land, and served their own gods, small g, after the manner of the nations whom they carried away from thence. Verse 34. Unto this day they do after the former manners, the Israelites that remained in the land. They fear not the Lord, neither do they after their statutes or after their ordinances, the statutes and ordinances established by Yahweh, or after the law and commandment which the Lord commanded the children of Jacob, whom he named Israel, when Jacob wrestled the angel of the Lord at Penuel, which means translated the face of God. God renamed Jacob at that time Israel. And again, most today don't have a clue who they are. And what was the promise that God made to Abraham? His promise was, "I'm going to make your seed as numerous as the stars of heaven and the sands of the sea." Well, that's a lot. Where are they? Well, if you added the people of Europe and the United States and Canada, you would be pushing those numbers. That's where the descendants of Jacob, a good part of them, ended up, often called the lost tribes of Israel. Well, God didn't lose them, they lost themselves. Verse 35, with whom the Lord had made a covenant, and the covenant was conditional on obedience to him. They fail miserably. And charged them, saying, "Ye shall not fear other gods, nor bow yourselves to them, nor serve them, nor sacrifice to them." And he takes that very seriously. He states in Exodus chapter 34, verse 14, "You should have no other gods before me, for my name is Jealous." And that's Jealous with a capital J. If you want God's blessings, you do things his way. If you want him to reject you and cast you off, as he has done Israel at this point, don't do things his way. That's the way it is. So we'll come back and see how this turns out in our next lecture. We won't have any more confusion about who was the king of Israel and who was the king of Judah at the same period of time, because from this point on through the rest of the kings, we're only going to be talking about the kings of Judah. Why? Because there are no kings of Israel after they went into captivity to the Assyrian. We got a short message. We'll ask you to listen a moment, won't you please?
0: The Mark of the Beast on CD is our free introductory offer to you. 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You need to know what the Mark of the Beast is. As it's written in Revelation chapter 13, verse 8, many will be deceived. Christ said in Mark 13:23, "Behold, I have foretold you all things." 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You may also mail your request to Shepherd's Chapel, P.O. Box 416, Gravette, Arkansas, 72736. Don't be deceived by Satan.
1: Welcome back. We're glad you could join back with us. Let's have the 800 number, please. 800-643-4645. That number good throughout Puerto Rico, the U.S., and Canada. If you have a biblical question that you'd like to pose to be answered on the air, feel free to call that 800 number and leave your question. Please don't ask questions about a specific individual, denomination, or organization by name. We teach God's Word in a positive format, throwing out negative about others, especially our brothers and sisters in Christ, serves no purpose. We simply won't do it. We'll let God's Word do the teaching, the correcting, and the healing. If you're studying via the internet somewhere around the world that's unable to use that 800 number, your announcer at the end of the hour will give you our mailing address. Quite all right to mail your questions in, being the point. Got a prayer request? Well, you don't need a telephone number. We can do away with it. You don't need a mailing address. Your Heavenly Father is there for you 24 hours a day, 7 days a week. And I encourage you to talk to your Father. You know, I don't think you have a lot of competition these days. Everyone's so busy running around in this world. It seems like the confusion is rampant. But that's written, so that shouldn't surprise us at all. But talk to your Heavenly Father. It makes His day. And when you make His day, He can make your day. And by that, I'm talking about blessings. We do have these prayer requests. Father, we come united as one in the name of Your Son, Jesus Christ. Father, we ask You to look upon these. You know their needs, Father. We have illnesses in families, Father. We ask that touch of healing, financial difficulties, Father. You know their needs. If it is Your will, a special blessing on each of these. We also remember and lift up our military troops who are in harm's way around the world, Father. Watch over, guide, touch, protect, heal in Jesus' precious name. Amen and thank You, Father. Let's get to some questions and see what's on the mind of folks. First up today, Thomas in California. If we were in the first earth age and now we are in the second age, would that be reincarnation? No, there was no flesh man in the first earth and heaven age. The womb was not involved in the first earth age, only in this, the second heaven and earth age, and man is in the flesh here. But as it's written in Hebrews chapter 9, verse 27, it is appointed to man but once to die. And I know that's a common misunderstanding when people first hear when we're teaching about the three earth and heaven ages, that we were lived in them and we lived in the second and we're going to live in the third. Some of us, they're thinking, well, that's reincarnation. They're thinking flesh, not spirit. We live one time in the flesh, one time only. Jacob from Florida. I wrote these questions a while back, but they have not been answered, so here goes again. Well, you're fortunate. Your questions are going to be answered. I know dedicated Christians who serve God, pray to God, and God answers their prayers, yet they believe and are expecting to be raptured before the great tribulation starts. Why has God not revealed the truth to them so they will not be deceived by the false Messiah? Or will God reveal this to them at that time? These are not lukewarm Christians. Well, many Christians have a spirit of slumber placed upon them, as it's called in Romans chapter 11, verse 7. And God has blinded many for their own protection. You see, what is the unforgivable sin? It is for someone to refuse the Holy Spirit to speak through them when they're delivered up before the synagogue of Satan. And if you don't know that, if you don't know that the truth, you can't commit that sin. You see, it's only God's election who can commit that sin. So Isaiah chapter 29 also states that many are blinded. They take the book, which in the text reads the revelation, to someone who is supposedly learned, And they say, here, read this. And he says, I can't, it's sealed. And that's what you hear today. The book of Revelation is sealed. We're not supposed to understand it. Beware of anyone who tells you there's any part of God's word that we shouldn't study to understand. Second question, a lot of people consider their pets as part of their family, especially dogs and cats. And when they die, they are so much missed. Is there any evidence in the Bible to suggest that God will bring back their beloved pets back to life, especially people who all they had was their pet? I ask because there will be animals during the millennium, according to the Bible. Will these pets be part of the animals during the millennium? Yes, I believe so. And Jacob is referring to Isaiah chapter 11, which is after the Lord has returned. In other words, there is no flesh at that point in time. But there are animals there, and the fact that there is no flesh is the reason that the wolf can lay down with the lamb. No carnivorous animals. Mary from North Carolina. Where or how many years is man given to live in the Bible? Well, you can find in Psalm 90, verse 10, it states there that our days are 70 and 10. A score is 20, so 70 would be 60 years plus 10. Our days should be 70 years. And then it continue on there in Psalm 90, 10, if by strength, maybe 80 years. Not everyone lives that long. You know, we're not guaranteed any number of days. We are promised that some things that can cause our number of days not to be so long. One of those is not honoring your mother and your father. Cursing your mother and father can cause your days to be shortened. Charlene in New Jersey. I work with a nice lady, and she told me that she was diagnosed with MS, multiple sclerosis, a muscle disease. My heart was moved with compassion to pray for her healing from my Heavenly Father. The next day, we were talking, and she told me that she was a believer in the Quran and that she was a Muslim. Instantly, my heart was alarmed as I remembered you warning about somewhere in the epistles of John not to wish someone of a false doctrine Godspeed. My question, did I do wrong by praying for her? Thank you for your answer. And no, you did nothing wrong in praying for her. Number one, you're a compassionate person. You know, I've often noticed that that is one of the attributes or characteristics, better word, of God's elect. You're compassionate people. And you didn't know at the time that you prayed for her that she was a Muslim. But again, you did nothing wrong. Don't sweat it. Tanya in Missouri. When a person forgets stuff, does God call them rebellious? No, rebellion is when you know what God wants you to do, but you purposely go the other direction or do the opposite thing. Deuteronomy chapter 1, verse 26 is one of the first examples of man rebelling against God. Unfortunately, there are many, many, many more. Mary in Florida, what did Jesus mean in John 14, verse 28, when he said, for my Father is greater than I? In other words, at that point in time, what was Jesus? He was in the flesh. He was the Son of Man, which is a title given to Jesus when he was here on earth in the flesh. I'll give you a scripture in Philippians chapter 2, verse 7. It states of Jesus, he made himself of no reputation and took upon him the form of a servant and was made in the likeness of men. He did that for us. Why? Because the price had to be paid on the cross. He became a servant to all by giving his life for his fellow man. And, you know, there's no greater love that someone can give than sacrificing themselves for their brothers. And you might say, well, I didn't know we were brothers to Jesus. Well, he called us as much if you're familiar with his word. Sherry in Illinois, please explain evil spirits. I don't understand. Well, some spirits serve God, and some demonic spirits serve Satan. And, you know, demonic spirits can take possession of an unwitting flesh body. Jesus gave us power over all of our enemies, including these evil spirits, in Luke chapter 10, verses 17 and 18, if we order them out in the name of Jesus Christ. Don't forget that last part. That's the most important. It's not your power to defeat the enemy. It's the name of Jesus Christ. Steve in Virginia, what do you do to turn your life around when drugs and everything is in your way? And every time you turn around, someone smacks you down. You want to do right, but wrong is always there. Thank you. Well, first of all, get clean. And if you're not able to get clean on your own, drug-free, in other words, seek help. There are helps out there for those who are addicted to drugs and want to get sober and clean. You know, drugs rob you of your mental faculties, your capabilities, if you will. You can't think clearly. You can't even know right from wrong when you're on drugs. Drugs generally connect you with the wrong people, the wrong crowd. And peer pressure is a great influence, especially on youngsters today. Another thing that you can do is mature as a Christian, because as we mature as Christians, our priorities become different. Serving the Lord becomes a much more important priority than serving ourselves by getting high on drugs. Get clean. Aaron in Utah, thank you for your work. You're welcome. The verse-by-verse Bible study is awesome. We're glad you're enjoying the program. When is the Sabbath day? I want to honor my Maker on the right day. I understand this commandment to be important and still applicable, right? Question, isn't Saturday the Sabbath? Is it from dawn until sunset? Question, well, you're right, the Hebrew day begins at sunset. For example, the Passover, as according to Leviticus 23, begins on the 14th day after of Abib, the first month, at evening, at dusk. And now the day of the week, you know, Sabbath, if you understand the word and the languages, means rest. And in Hebrews chapter 4, we learn where we Christians should put our rest. It's in Jesus Christ. You know, he became our high Sabbath, our Passover, as it's written in 1 Corinthians chapter 5, verses 6 and 7. So we here at Shepherd's Chapel, we put our rest in Jesus every day. If you don't put your rest in him, you have no rest, no peace, if you will. Rebecca from Mississippi, I am 10 years old. I was wondering, since we were spiritual before we were flesh bodies, was Jesus in a spiritual body before he was born in the flesh? I watch you with my grandmother, and I wanted to thank you for teaching me the truth about the Bible. Well, you're sure welcome, and I'm so pleased that you enjoy studying God's Word. Yes, Jesus was from the beginning. And of course he was in a spiritual body, as all of us were in spiritual bodies. We were all created in spiritual bodies in the first earth age. What happened? Well, one-third of God's children followed Satan when Satan rebelled against God. And God had a choice. He could have pushed a button or whatever and caused one-third of his children to die for good, their soul to be extinguished out. But he didn't want to do that. That's the reason for the second earth age. All of us were to be born one time in the flesh and have an opportunity once again. Will you follow God or will you follow Satan? And Rebecca, I know you and your grandmother have chosen to follow God. That's the reason you studied the letter he wrote to you, the Bible. God bless you and your grandma. Sally in Nevada, how do you find a church that teaches like Smyrna in Philadelphia without attending them? Well, there's nothing wrong with visiting a church to find out what they do teach. Absolutely nothing wrong with that. You could, I guess, ask for the church before you went for a copy of their statement of faith. Most churches have a document prepared that's called the statement of faith. We certainly do here at the chapel, and it outlines the basic precepts of the teaching of that church. Hopefully it's a teaching church. Many, unfortunately, seem like they're into the traditions of men and man's words rather than God's words. Ronnie in North Carolina, did Jesus die death of the flesh only, or did he pay with his soul as well for us? No, his soul resurrected.

his spirit resurrected, and his death was in the flesh only. Unlike the rest of us, though, his flesh did not see corruption. Why? Because God didn't allow it to see corruption. He was in that tomb for 3 days, and praise God, he resurrected from the dead. His body was transfigured, if you will, much like Enoch and Elijah, and I'll throw Moses in as that as well. Actually, no soul is dead at this point in time, Ronnie, not even Satan's. Now, Satan's soul is judged to the second death. That's the death of the soul is what I'm talking about. That happened in Ezekiel chapter 28, verses 18 and 19. When will that be accomplished? When the great white throne judgment of Revelation chapter 20 is complete and the lake of fire is opened up. Satan, the devil, is going into that lake of fire, and those who choose to follow him will also follow. Jane in Florida, doesn't Absalom's rebellion teach us not to have civil war? David, who fought Goliath with a slingshot, knew that he must run away because staying would have resulted in civil war. Doesn't God forbid civil war? In other words, David left Jerusalem rather than staying and having a bloodbath in the capital of Judah, actually the capital of the entire nation of Israel at that time, because the nation hadn't split then. But, you know, God does not like brother fighting against brother. Deuteronomy chapter 2, verses 1 through 6. When Israel was finally on their way and decided to make their way from Egypt to the promised land, they came up to the land of Esau, Edom, and they wanted to cross the land. And they sent to the king of Edom and said, you know, we're not going to veer to the left or the right from the king's highway. We're not asking any great thing. Let us just go through your land. And if we use any of your water or take any of your food, we'll pay for it. Well, Edom said no, and it kind of made Israel mad. And they wanted to, they asked God, can we fight with them to cross? And he said, no, you don't fight against your brethren. Now, to say, though, that God forbids civil war would not be accurate either. Excuse me, in our recent lesson, we had Pekah, the king of Israel. God used him to attack Jerusalem, Judah. Why? Because of the antics of Ahaz, the king of Judah. So God can use whoever he wants to chastise. And God did allow Israel to attack the Moabites and the Ammonites when they attacked them, as they finally did make it toward the promised land. Excuse me, Dick in California, thank you and your staff for your teachings over the years. I have learned a great deal from watching your program. In the beginning, we learned that all soul spirits were created in the first earth age, but there were no humans, and that it was God's desire for, again, all souls to be born innocent through women, and that some fallen angels refused to be born through women. In the meeting of Jesus and Nicodemus, Jesus tells him that unless someone is born of spirit and born of water, he can't enter the kingdom of heaven. And I'm not going to have time to answer that, Dick. I'm going to promise that that'll be the first question when we come back in our next lesson. I don't want to rush through it and leave anything that's important in the answer out. So with that, I'm going to tell you that I love you a great deal. Why? Because you enjoy studying God's Word in depth. You know, it makes Father's Day when he looks down and he sees you reading the letter that he wrote to you, the Bible. We are brought to you by your tithes and offerings. If we've helped you, help us keep coming to you and to reach out to others who are lost in this world of darkness. One thing most important, though, beloved, it's this. You stay in his Word every day. Every day in your

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We invite you to join us for the next in-depth Bible study each weekday at the same time. Thank you for watching today's program, and God bless you.

The book of Ezekiel. What a fantastic study, this book of Ezekiel. The book of Ezekiel that covers, if you would, those vehicles, those circular discs. In the Hebrew, it states very clearly that that whirlwind with the color amber traced back to the Hebrew, highly polished bronze. What an exciting thing that God's word informs us on all things. Ezekiel, one of my favorite prophets of the Bible, probably more written, not probably, but absolutely more written on what will happen in the millennium age than even the book of Revelation. Ezekiel guiding you through it, what God will expect at the final battle, Armageddon and Haman Gog, recorded in this great prophecy. I know you're going to enjoy it, the book of Ezekiel.

0: Welcome to the Shepherd's Chapel Network Family Bible Study Hour with Pastor Arnold Murray. Wisdom is understanding God's Word. Pastor Murray's unique teaching approach brings God's Word alive with meaning as he takes you on a chapter-by-chapter, verse-by-verse study of God's letter to you, the Bible. And now here is Pastor Arnold Murray.
1: Good day to you. God bless you. Say welcome to the Shepherd's Chapel. Welcome to this family Bible study. We're back in our Father's Word, the book of Romans. We're in chapter 12, and I want you to remember that in chapter 12, verses 1 through 9 have to do with your personal getting along in society. And from 9 through 21, it has to do with living socially in a community. And chapter 13 is how to live civilly with a government. So really, the ABCs of the gospel are very important right here, telling you how to be happy within yourself, how to be happy in your community, and how to be happy in your government, how you should act, interact, and react. So we had completed the first 9 verses. I want you to remember the last verse that we covered in that series from 1 through 9, telling you how to be happy in your own body. It said, let love be without dissimulation, or let it be real. Don't play. It's got to be real. Abhor that which is evil and cleave to that which is good. If you want to be happy within yourself, that's your mark. Is leave the evil alone. You don't need to go there. And stay with the good, and learn to love our Heavenly Father. For our Father is love, because he loves his children. Now we go into the society, getting along in a society. Excuse me, verse 10, and we continue with that word of wisdom from our Father. Be kindly affectionate one to another, with brotherly love, in honor, preferring one another. That preferring, this word means really to, if you are gifted, lead out. Be a leader in the community. That means being in your kindness. Lead out with kindness when it is accepted, and when it improves. That's how you find happiness. To get along with a brother and even a neighbor. You want to know that a brother is one born of the womb of Israel, and a neighbor is one that is adopted in through Christ. Okay? That's a neighbor. Then we go with verse 11 rather, to continue, and it reads, not slothful, that means don't be a little bit on the lazy side in business. Fervent in spirit and serving the Lord. If you want to be successful in business, be a leader in it. Example, you must let that kindness come forth. Example, if you walk into a business somebody, if the owner or the person running it says, what do you want? Hey, turn around and walk out. Because if they don't give you service before you buy, you're sure not going to get service after you buy. You don't need to go there. That person, that business is not going to be there long. It's not going to make it. But when you go into a business and they say, good day, how are you? What can I do for you? How can I help you? Now you're cooking, okay? Then you're in a business that cares. They'll care for you most likely before you buy, and they will service you after you buy. So this goes a long way in society in getting along. Then with the next verse, please, verse 12. Rejoicing in hope, patient in tribulation, continuing instant in prayer. Be patient when something goes wrong. That's tribulation. If you get all excited and huffy and lose it in tribulation, you're going to make a fool out of yourself. And I always like to use it this way. When tribulation comes along, let's say you're driving and you have just about had it, something almost hit, that's not a time to get shook up. You can, after it's all over, then you can shake and get shook up. But while it is happening, you be long-suffering. You keep your good conscience about you and you take care of business or you could die. Okay. So there is a time to maybe shake if you want to. But don't let it be while tribulation is there. That even goes for standing against the tribulation of the false one. Don't let him see you sweat on your first cruise, all right? You be patient in tribulation. Don't sweat it. It's going to be just fine. You can cut it. You can handle it. Why? Well, continuing instant in prayer, you ask his strength, his power, his will, that he is with you. What have you got to be afraid of? If God will never leave you and never forsake you, what in the world are you worried about? You can cut it. Whatever comes up, you don't have to worry. Think, and think for yourself. You'll do just fine. Verse 13. Distributing to the necessities of saints, give to hospitality. 14. Bless them which persecute you, bless and curse not. And well, how can you do that? And you know, Christians, you get one of these bleeding heart Christians and they'll read that, well, I've got to wish a blessing on the enemy. Bless you, that means you pray that he gets an attitude adjustment. You pray that God will straighten his case out. That's a blessing. You're blessing him with something he truly needs if he's a troublemaker. And sometimes God might have to take a heap two before to kind of get somebody's attention a little bit. Well, that's a blessing. When God thumps their gourd and they know it, they usually will straighten out, okay? That's a blessing. You don't have to curse them. That doesn't help. But ask God, he's a God of vengeance. Tell him to fix it. And pray that he fixes it. Verse 15, rejoice with them that do rejoice, and weep with them that weep. Be happy with somebody when they have something to be happy about. At the same time, if somebody has lost someone, then be patient with them. Be sorrowful with them that they have lost something. And be strong with them, showing them the way, letting the love and kindness go forth. So there's a time for rejoicing and there's a time to weep. And a true Christian trained in God's word knows how to handle that, whereby it is effective and it is real. Like he said, let your love be real, none of this fake stuff. Verse 16, be of the same mind, one toward another, mind not high things, but condescend to men of low estate. Be not wise in your own conceits. Now, this is something that's very difficult for, you know, when someone begins to study God's word and they begin to see the truth, don't let that puff you up. When you are speaking to a person that is new, it isn't important that you dump a whole load on them and show them how intelligent you are, how God has blessed you. It's important that you give them what they need for that moment, whereby they can grow also. You know, many people, let's take this ministry. Let's take the questions and answers. You know, we go into millions of homes, and at every broadcast, there are thousands of brand new listeners that have never heard God's word taught chapter by chapter and verse by verse. So there are some tender ears Plus, there are some out there that have studied with the chapel and with other people for many years. And sometimes they will say, well, why do you answer that same question over and over? Because you have to feed the little ones, or you're going to miss out. You know, well, I just want the deep stuff. Well, then shove off. Go somewhere else. You're not needed. Okay. Why? Because you are conceited within your own self. And a self-righteous hypocrite will never be used of God. If you don't care about the little ones, that's to say somebody just coming into the truth, you're not truly a Christian. Because Christianity has time and patience with the little ones. This is why Christ would say to Peter one time, Peter, lovest me? And Peter said, well, Lord, you know I do. And he said, well, feed my sheep. And he waits just a second. Peter, lovest thou me? But Lord, why do you ask me again? Of course I love you. He says, feed my lambs. Now there's a difference between the sheep and the lamb. Okay. That's the little ones. You have to be patient condescend if you have to and you must. In other words, you go where they are and bring them up to you. Don't you dump on them and try to show them everything you know. It's not going to do any good. If anything, you might drive a new one away. Be patient. God, Christ's love is a fantastic thing. He's got time. He had time. Do you? Verse 17. Recompense to no man evil for evil. Provide things honest in the sight of all men. Your reputation, you be well thought of by all men, that you're honest. You teach God's word honestly. You teach God's word as it's written. And you let God's love show through, and you be honorable and honest in teaching it and in living it. And you provide things honest. You take thought beforehand what your situation is in the sight of all men. Because why? Because some men know a lot. Some men don't know much. They need help. And the Christian should be able to ascertain that spiritually. That's called spiritual discernment. It's a gift from God. Use it. be patient of all things. 18, listen carefully, learn something. If it be possible, as much as lieth in you, live peaceably with all men. Now, first off, I want you to know, it is not possible to live peaceably with all men. There are people that you cannot get along with. And God does not expect you to be a walking mat for anyone. God expects you as a child of God to cut the path, to be in the wake of the Lord Jesus Christ. But you don't have to, if it's possible, get along. You know, if you're mature in Christ, you can see through and use a little wisdom from our Father and get along with most everybody. But there comes along sometimes somebody that it's impossible. So then don't waste your time there. That's casting your pearls before swine. And Christians have a bad habit of this. They feel that, well, I must love everybody. You love Satan? I hope not. That'd be like trying to flirt around with a trip to hell if you're not careful. You love our Father and what he stands for and follow his advice and do it that way. If it's possible, get along. If it's not, then you can't. Don't waste yourself on a lost cause. Verse 19, dearly beloved, avenge not yourselves, but rather give place unto wrath. For it is written, vengeance is mine, I will repay, saith the Lord. Do you know where that's written? It's written in Deuteronomy chapter 32, I believe it's verse 35. That's the song of Moses. That's the song that is mentioned in Revelation chapter 15, that all that overcome Antichrist, all that overcome the mark of the beast will be singing that song of Moses written in Deuteronomy 32. And in that 35th verse, God makes it very clear, vengeance is mine. Well, what does that mean? It means God will take care of it. It may take him just a little bit of time, but when you pray about it, and if something is causing much trouble to you, to the church, to your community, God will take care of it. He loves his children, and he does not wish them, when they follow his advice, when they get along, if it's possible, if they do what is right, God will take care of the rest of it. That you can't handle, he can change minds even. That you have got a prayer of a chance to change. He can change that mind. It's blessing to see him. Verse 20 to continue. Therefore, if thine enemy hunger, feed him. If he thirst, give him drink. For in so doing, thou shalt heap coals of fire on his head. Well, what am I going to feed him? The word of God. That's what you're supposed to feed him. And if he thirst, what are you supposed to give him to drink? From that fountain of the living water, Christ. And in so doing, you heap coals of fire on his head. Why? Because God's a consuming fire. The real truth of God's word as it is needed. You can tell, you can discern, and when someone needs it, lay it on them. It's good for you to do that. It's good for you to serve God. Verse 21 to complete the chapter. Be not overcome of evil. And make that an evil spirit. Don't let some evil spirit overcome you. But overcome evil with good. And so it is that our Father will always bless you in that. How precious it is. Always overcome that evil with good. It'll work. It'll happen. And our Father being in control. Now, there you have the verses that pertain to getting along in society, that's to say with your neighbors, with the people. And it's very good advice. When you do that in teaching and spreading the word, in sharing with the lambs and with the sheep, as accordingly as people need. That's what spiritual discernment is about. That's what God does for you. Now, for the government, chapter 13, verse 1. How do you get along with a government? Verse 1 reads, let every soul, that's every being, be subject unto the higher powers, for there is no power but of God. The powers that be are ordained of God. God allows wherever we are, whatever we are, we deserve it. Okay, if you trust God for his fairness, if we have sinned terribly as a nation, we're going to get bad rulers. You can count on it. That's just the way it goes. Always has been from coming out the gate till right now. But you are to always obey the government. You know, this fantastic government we have called the United States of America, many of us have fought on battlefields. Many of us have shed blood for the freedoms we have in this nation. You know, these freedoms of this nation give this chapel license to teach the word of God chapter by chapter and verse by verse, and in our freedom of religion. And it carries all the way around the world. Our Father makes that possible. Because you obey the law as much as possible, you obey that law. And know that God, if there is some power in power, God has it there for a purpose. Observe it, learn from it, and correct it if it needs correcting. Verse 2, whosoever therefore resisteth the power, resisteth the ordinance of God. And they that resist shall receive to themselves damnation. You go breaking the law, you'll lose your license, or you will end up in problems. This has to do, let's say, even with speed laws. If you speed, you're going to, sooner or later, the radar is going to zap you, and you're going to pay a heavy fine. So it's useless to break laws. They're there for a purpose. It's to protect our young and so on and so forth. And in this great nation, we have a beautiful thing. We have this beautiful thing called a government, a republic, of the people, by the people, and for the people. You see, there's no power comes into being that we didn't vote them there. And if we vote them there, they're your baby. Well, how do you take care of it then? Well, you vote again. You vote them out. Okay, that's our choice. That's why this government is so precious. It is so good. You have a voice in that. Verse 3, for rulers are not a terror to good works. As long as you're good, the rulers are not going to bother you. But to the evil, if you break the law, wilt thou then not be afraid of the power, that's to say the government? Do that which is good, and thou shalt have praise of the same. In other words, as long as you obey the law, they've got to protect you. They may not agree with what you say or what you do, but they have to protect you because you have that right in this great nation, freedom of speech, freedom of religion. Verse 4, for he is the minister of God to thee for good. But if thou do that which is evil, be afraid. You got a right to. For he beareth not the sword in vain, for he is the minister of God, a revenger to execute wrath upon him that doeth evil. So that's up to you. Now, as long as you pay your taxes and stay in good standing in this government, it's got to take care of you. You're a citizen. And citizens really run this nation. That's what a republic is ruled by the people, the citizens who have the right to vote, to control a situation by picking their good leadership. So naturally, if you start breaking the laws of that nation, you're not going to be in good standing, and you're going to end up in trouble. Verse 5, wherefore you must needs be subject, not only for wrath, but also for conscience sake. In other words, you want to do what's right with your own conscience. If you're going to please God, you got to do what is right. Verse 6, for this cause, pay ye tribute also. Pay your taxes, for they are God's ministers attending continually upon this very thing. In other words, this is you keeping everything in order. That is why we have taxes. We have to have, you know, if you didn't have taxes, we could not pay, let's say, our highway patrol. If we did not have our highway patrol, there would be fruitcakes out there destroying your children. They would be lawbreakers, but we have, through your taxes, we have an army that protects this great nation, and it is ordained of God, and thank God for it. What a nation, and so it is. The taxes keep order. And when, especially if you have proper leaders. Well, what if we get some bad leaders? Vote them out. It's that simple. That's the beauty of this great nation. And this Bible is telling you how to get it done. Get along in a government in this chapter 13. Verse 7, render therefore to all their dues, tribute to whom tribute is due, custom to whom custom, and fear to whom fear, honor to whom honor. Always honor those that deserve it, And naturally, if you have voted somebody in that's not doing right, what do? You get rid of them. It's that simple. It's a perfect order set up by God in his patience. Verse 8, owe no man anything but to love one another, for he that loveth another hath fulfilled the law. It is not good to borrow money from a friend. One way you can bust a friendship up is to borrow money from a friend, and if you are unable to pay it back, that friend he's going to consider you, well, let's face it, if you could not pay it back, what would you be? A failure. Okay. You haven't managed properly. So it is really better to not borrow money from a friend. I can remember many years ago, there was a man here in the city of Gravett that we had a fine little banker, and this man plowed gardens, and that was his method of making a living, plowing gardens and doing yard work. And a person that owned a certain store asked this person one time, said, I would like to borrow some money. And actually he was teasing him. But this person very calmly said, you know, me and the banker down here have got an agreement. And our agreement is that I don't loan any money and he don't plow no gardens. Okay. So if you want to borrow money, then go to a bank. Don't do it through a credit card. If you've got good judgment, you don't want to do that. Go to your local bank and borrow. Do not borrow from a friend. It's not good policy. It is, many times a friend will help a friend and expect nothing in return. That's a different situation. But let the friend do it. You don't ask and so forth. Verse 9 to continue. For this thou shalt not commit adultery, thou shalt not kill, thou shalt not steal, thou shalt not bear false witness, thou shalt not covet, and if there be any other commandment, it is briefly comprehended, it's understood in this saying, namely, thou shalt love thy neighbor as thyself. And that does kind of say it all. Now, this is one of the few places that you can really understand the word thou shalt not kill. And I want you to do yourself a favor. Look the word kill up as it is used in this 13th chapter and 9th verse of the great book of Romans. And you will find a Greek word used here, phonios, which means criminal homicide. It does not mean to be defending this nation and have to destroy an enemy, as Psalms 144 tells, God give me strength to protect this nation, to fight. This has to do with criminal homicide. That's what you're not supposed to do. And that's as the commandment should be translated. And you shall do no murder, in other words. But what does all that mean? Obey the law, and you'll do just fine. Because any one of these you break, it's going to offend somebody. And anytime you start offending people, you're headed for trouble. Okay? Verse 10, love worketh no ill to his neighbor. Therefore, love is the fulfilling of the law. There is nothing better than a good neighbor. A good neighbor, when you're away from your property, is a watchman. They're going to watch your property just as you watch theirs when they're gone. It's just a natural thing, usually, if you're in a good neighborhood and have a good neighbor. A good neighbor is a very helpful person to have around, and so very valuable, and it's well worth cultivating the friendship between neighborhoods to have that love, the Christian love going forth there. Okay, next verse, verse 11, and it reads, "And that knowing the time, that now it is nigh time to awake out of sleep," and especially in this generation of the fig tree, to know the time of the consummation of the end of this age and the events that transpire, the time that Christ returns, the time that the Antichrist returns. You want to know those things. "For now is our salvation nearer than when we believed." It gets closer every day. And you move toward that. And it's what we're supposed to do, is to protect that and to be with it, to be prepared, to study the time, to show yourself approved, rightly dividing this word. Verse 12 to continue. And verse 12 reads, "The night is far spent. The day is at hand," and you are a child of the day. Remember that. "Let us therefore cast off the works of darkness and let us put on the armor of light." That is such good advice. The darkness always applies to Satan in his months, moons. And all prophecies given concerning Satan are given in moons, months. And all prophecies given for God's children are in days. What is the gospel armor? The main part, you can read all of them in Ephesians chapter 6, but the main part is your girt or your belt. It's the truth. It's the word of God. It holds your britches up. You'll never be embarrassed if you'll absorb the word of God. 13, "Let us walk honestly as in the day, not in rioting and drunkenness, not in chambering," that's to say arguing and fighting, "and wantonness," jealousy, "not in strife and envy." And that's not going to get you anywhere. One more verse to complete the chapter, 14. "But put ye on the Lord Jesus Christ, and make not provision for the flesh to fulfill the lust thereof." You let Christ, the Holy Spirit, be within you and control the flesh man, and you'll always be blessed. This is a perfect teaching. The first 9 verses of chapter 13 tell you how to get along yourself in your flesh body. And from verses 10 to 21 tells you how to get along in the community and with your neighbors. And chapter 13, how to get along in the civil government and how to react to it. If you want God's blessings, how precious it is to serve him. You know, he doesn't leave us wanting. He gives us advice. That advice is golden. It makes you successful. It sets you apart from the ways of the world. And the ways of the world is what you want to pull away from and put on Christ, all of Christ, the Holy Spirit, and live in, for, and by him. All right, bless your heart. You listen a moment, won't you please?
0: The Mark of the Beast on CD is our free introductory offer to you. 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You need to know what the Mark of the Beast is. As it's written in Revelation chapter 13, verse 8, many will be deceived. There is no need for you to be deceived. Christ said in Mark 13, 23, "Behold, I have foretold you all things." 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You may also request your free CD by mailing your request to Shepherd's Chapel, Post Office Box 416, Gravett, Arkansas 72736. Don't be deceived by Satan.
1: And there we are back again. Let's have the 800 number, please. 1-800-643-4645. That number is good from Puerto Rico, throughout the U.S., Alaska, Hawaii, all over Canada up north. If you have a question, share it. Once you do that, please never ask a question about a particular reverend or denomination. We're not going to judge people. God judges the judging. You have the right to spiritually discern truth from fiction. And you know that you know. So let God always lead you in that. Now, those of you that listen by shortwave around the world, it's always a pleasure hearing from you. And your announcer at the end of the hour will give you our mailing address. It's always a pleasure. Now, got a prayer request. You do not need that number. Let's do away with it and the address. Why? God knows what you're thinking. All you have to do is ask. I would advise that you let him know you love him. That's what he wants from you. Hosea 6:6, don't want your burnt offerings. I want your grace, your mercy, your love. That makes his day. And when you make his day, boy, is he going to make yours. That's how you get along with him. Love is so important with him. That's why he created all things for his pleasure. You give him no pleasure and you're in a heap of hurt. Let's go to his throne, Father. Around the globe we come. We ask that you lead, guide, direct, Father. Touch in Yeshua's precious name. Thank you, Father. Amen. Okay, Lisa from Kentucky. Many teachers on Revelation 18 say that America is Babylon. Who is the end time Babylon? And do you have a tape on that or address this? I'm not sure. I think we have one on Mother Babylon or something of that nature. But Babylon, actually, you can read the last verse of Revelation chapter 17, and he tells you who that city is. It's those, what does Babel mean? Babel is confusion. And God is not the author of confusion, but of peace. Therefore, all people that are deceived into riding that beast, which is the Antichrist that goes to him, is a part of Babylon. They join. They're a member of it. Why? Because they're deceived. They don't know any better. And Babel simply means in confusion. And boy, are they confused. And there is nothing, if they don't choose to be helped, there's nothing you can do to help them. Not at this time. Millennium, a different story. Lee from California. Pastor, you had mentioned that the wild olive represents God's name. Can you please explain this to me? I could not find it in the Strong's Concordance. It's the word 1636. And it's olive tree. It's an olive tree in the Greek. And the word you will find in the Greek concordance, 1636, is El. El is a title of God. And El, Yah. And Yah, of course, is the sacred name. That's what Moses said, who am I? You're sending me down there. Who am I going to tell them sent me? He said, send them, tell them Yah sent you. So Eliyah is the olive tree. And it is the oil from which we anoint people. It is not the oil that does the miracle divine healing. It is our obeyance in using it. That's why God chose it. Irene from Oregon, will you please explain who is the man named Thomas that some say is Jesus' twin? I cannot find anywhere in the Bible that says Jesus had a twin brother or that Mary ever... It's that somebody's misleading you. Thomas' name is Didymus as well in the Greek tongue. Didymus means a twin. Thomas did have a twin, but it certainly wasn't Christ. The way you know better than that, if you stop and think a moment, who is Christ? He is the only begotten of God. So if he is the only begotten, there's no way he could ever have a twin or anything else. I don't know why it is, but it seems some people always want to put the flesh on the Savior. And he was in the flesh well enough. The flesh became the Word and walked among us. But Thomas did have a twin, and that's why his name is Didymus. But it was not the Christ. Glenda from Nevada. I know the Bible states to be absent from this body is to be present with the Lord. However, in Psalm 6:5, it says, for in death there is no remembrance of thee, in the grave who shall give thee thanks? Well, what goes in the grave? You see, you're going to remember what God teaches us. What goes into the grave? The flesh body does. Now, when you read Ecclesiastes chapter 12, verse 6, where does your soul go? Your spiritual body. And you read, and I repeat this quite often, it returns to the Father from whence it came. So certainly the flesh, certainly it goes back to dirt. And it's never remembered again. It's never going to come out of that ground. There was only one instant where it appeared people came out of the grave. It was so that Christ, when he resurrected, could show people in Jerusalem he had defeated death. Because it was their spiritual bodies walking around, not their flesh bodies. Okay. I would highly recommend, Glenda, that you read Ecclesiastes chapter 9. It lets you know what happens to the flesh body. Okay, Lori from Arizona. I am hearing God has a plan for your life, but what if you feel you've messed up that plan? I feel I've made mistakes because after finally getting a job, after being unemployed for 3 years, I quit because I realized it just wasn't right for me. I can't get over the disappointment I feel with myself. I feel I've disappointed God by not taking the job and I finally got. Is that like a slap in the face to him? Well, I have no idea why you felt you had to leave that job. Or was someone bothering you? Were you being insulted? You know, there are some things that are not worth putting up with, but if it was just because you simply didn't want to work, that's a different story. Sometimes when jobs are scarce, we have to take whatever we can get to sustain ourselves. That's no biggie, you know. If God blesses you with a job, then at least for a time until something better comes along. I have a saying in counseling, never burn a bridge behind you until you get all the way across, and you'll have a lot better life. Joanne from Massachusetts, what will happen to the people who get fooled into worshiping the Antichrist when they have been taught wrong? Will they be damned, or will they be taught the truth in the millennium? Well, how do you think Christ would feel about it? They're whoring around and worshiping Satan. After he sent them the book for them to study for themselves, it's a letter written to us personally. I know he sends teachers. But anyway, this is why God, in all his love, has the millennium. It is to take care of those, but they certainly will not take part in the first resurrection. Maybe, just maybe, because God's elect will teach with Christ through the millennium, 1,000 years, then maybe they will take part in the second resurrection, which is when Satan is released a while. If they still want to honey up to him, they've had it. They're going to hell. But if they stay with Christ after being taught properly, they will know the truth. If they still choose him, they're out of here. They're gone, and they should be. Thomas from Arizona. Was Satan the father of Cain? Well, that's what Jesus taught. Jesus said in Matthew chapter 13, concerning the tares, which are the Kenites. He said, a wicked one came along in the night. This would be about verse 35, 36, 37, 38. Came along in the night and planted the wicked children. And then Christ himself in St. John chapter 8, verse 44, said, Cain, the first murderer. Well, now who was the first murderer? Well, it was Cain, of course. He said, the reason you don't listen to me is because you are of your father, the devil, and the deeds of your father you'll do. And so it is. Kenite simply means children of Cain. It's a Hebrew word. You'll find it many times in the good old King James. Daniel from Arizona. Can a Christian lose their salvation? their salvation is always there because Christ is the Savior. If they will repent and straighten themselves out. If they do not repent, they're going to hell. And so it is. It seems like it's difficult for some people to understand that, but it's common sense. If Christ saves you and you keep breaking every law in the book and expect him to have you, you're fooling yourself. He's not going to do it. So once you repent and have that erased from the book of life, which you're judged out of, then you'll be just fine. But if you continue after salvation until you grow so far across from away from the cross that you can go to hell, you betcha. Melba from North Carolina. Pastor Murray, is it wrong to hate someone who treats you wrong? Well, I wouldn't spend too much time hating them. I would put some distance. I know not. A wise person can never give advice when you don't have the fact. Who are we talking about? Is it a mate? That would fall under a whole different set of rules. Is it a neighbor? Well, today's lecture kind of helped you on that. If it's possible, get along. And if it's not, put some distance in there. You know, life is too short to be around somebody that hates you. And unless God intends you to straighten them out. But I would, if it is a relative, then I would advise that you read 2 Thessalonians chapter 3, verse 6, all the way to the end of the chapter, and it will help you. But God's, being a child of God, he doesn't expect us to be stomped on. We're not second-class citizens. We're first-class citizens. We don't take anything off anybody. We will pray for somebody, we will try to help somebody, but we will not be abused. Father knows his name from California. I was baptized at 11 years old. I would like to give my life to the Lord. Do I need to get baptized again? If you knew you were being baptized to the Lord Jesus Christ, that baptism is between you and him, and you don't need to be rebaptized again. If you knew what you were doing, then you, and at the age of 11, you're at the age of accountability. So you do not need to be baptized again. If you feel you must, then you have a conviction, and that makes it a different story, but by God's law, you don't have to. Let him know you love him. Pat from Florida. My 19-year-old son passed away 11 years ago, and some of that time is pretty foggy now. But because of that, God put his hand on me and drew me in at that time. I'm sure I found passage referring to God taking a good person because times ahead would be too great to bear. Can you tell me where this is in the Bible? It would be the way, it could be the way it is translated, but I can't find it now. You've been a blessing ever since. Well, thank you. It's our Father's good to us. I do believe that there are some children that are just too good for this world, and God calls them home. Be that as it may, he's the judge, and he does that, and we don't know. Now, we know that God is putting an army together in heaven that he's bringing back with him also, as well as he's putting one together here to consummate the end of this age. So there's one thing for certain. You know from Luke chapter 16, that God loves the good ones enough that they're on the right side of that gulf, and they're with Abraham and Isaac, and how fantastic that must be, with Christ himself. Okay, Pat from Florida. Who is coming in the time of the locust? Our seasons are not the same as all countries. So is our summer months. It may be winter months in other countries or vice versa. Are we basically in the same season as Israel? Basically, in other words, the 5-month period of the locust happens to fall between Passover and the Feast of Trumpets. That 5-month period, within that 5-month period right there. So certainly, it pretty well holds true in the parallel in which we are. Pastor Murray, Yvonne from Michigan. Please tell me the verse that says our souls go to heaven when our earthly body gives out. Ecclesiastes chapter 12, verse 6 and 7. Please tell me the verse that says God elected 144,000 will go to heaven. That's not true. God chooses in Revelation chapter 7 144,000 that were even deceived for a while. But if somebody's trying to tell you that only 144,000 go to heaven, then you need, in that same seventh chapter that the 144,000 are called by tribe, read the ninth verse. And what does the ninth verse of chapter 7 in the book of Revelation say? It says that while he's choosing these 144,000, there are already a number of people that have washed their robes in the blood of the Lamb, meaning Christ's blood, accepting him in heaven, that you can't even count them. So somebody's blowing smoke, all right? That's all I can say about it. Cornelia from Virginia. I'm 81 years old and watch you every day. Thank you. I have a question. In Isaiah, does his writings talk about the new earth and the old both? I have a feeling he is trying to tell us something about both. Well, he does. Isaiah chapter 11 tells us of heaven to be. It's way future. Isaiah chapter 45 verse 18 tells us about the first creation. When God created this earth, he created it in this age to be inhabited. And so it is. Isaiah is a fantastic book. Diane from Tennessee. I have a question or two about the 1 Samuel 28:16. Samuel is brought up by a woman who is able to call up spirits. How was this possible if to be absent from the body is prayer? Well, she was the witch of Endor. And witches can call up evil spirits that can appear to be someone else, okay? And so it is. If God would choose for the real person to teach Saul a lesson, he could have done that also. Geraldine from California. Pastor, is the

0: locust army, Kenites or Muslims. Well, it says in Revelation chapter 9 that that whole army wears crowns. Only that word in the manuscripts is turban, or Taliban, turban, which means it's wraparound. They all wear wraparounds around their head. So naturally, that would be the Muslim world. But certainly the Kenites, basically, they are also controlling. So you have to understand, Satan's pretty wise, and you're supposed to be wiser than he is. Also, some are saying the locust army appears when Satan opens the abyss. The locust army appears at the sixth trump, and it's going to happen. Eldon from Minnesota, please clarify for me and many others how Eve could become pregnant by a snake. No one believes me describing Adam's genealogy. Well, if you're telling them Eve was pregnant by a snake, I can understand why. Okay, because you must realize the Bible has a great deal of symbology. It has a lot of analogies, but also certain people have certain names. I want you to read either in Revelation chapter 20, the first three verses, or I want you to read three verses after Revelation chapter 12, verse 6 and 7. It gives you every name of Satan. The serpent is one of Satan's names. It was Satan himself in person, that cherubim. And that was what happened there. You can read of it. Jesus tells you quite plainly in Matthew 13, 35 forward, hidden from before the foundation of the world. The parable of the tares, that's what it means. Tim from Iowa, my question is, I know the Antichrist comes first and God comes to earth on the seventh trump. Will this happen all at once, or will there be a phase in between? Thank you. There'll be a 5-month phase in between. Why? Well, God is good to us. He lets us know in Revelation chapter 9 that is the seal of truth, that Satan will have the 5-month period, and it will be that that part of the locust life, that 5-month period from May through September. And he pretty well lets us know. But then he gives you their leader's name in two languages, Greek and Hebrew, so that you can't go wrong. It's Satan. Whitney from Arkansas. My name is Whitney. I'm 9 years old. My question is, did God make the bad angels, and bad so we can choose who we want to follow? You pretty well got it right. They became bad themselves. God didn't make them that way, and he wants to know how you make your mind up. Good to hear from you. I'm out of time. Love you all because you enjoy studying God's word. Most of all, God loves you for it. Makes his day. And when you make his day, boy, is he going to make yours. You can count on it. So let him know you love him. It does make his day. We're brought to you by your tithes and offerings. If we have helped you, you help us keep coming to you. Once you do that, you bless God. He will always bless you. You can count on that. Most important, though, you listen to me. Listen good. Now, you stay in his word every day. And his word is a good day, even with trouble. You know why? Because Jesus, Yeshua, is the living word.
1: 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We hope you have enjoyed studying God's word here on the Shepherd's Chapel Family Bible Study Hour with Pastor Arnold Murray. 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

Genesis 1:46, the first six chapters in God's Word. The world that was. Did you realize there was a world age before this one? Same old world, different age. The creation itself. When were the races created? You see, all the races were created separately, and you'll find that documented in these particular CDs. How and what was the sin in the garden? It will be discussed in this series also. This is a must for the serious Bible scholar, for if you do not understand how it was in the beginning, you certainly will never understand the end. I think you will find this series very rewarding and certainly will answer questions that no doubt you have always wondered about. Genesis 1:46. Hey, I know you're going to enjoy this series.

0: Welcome to the Shepherd's Chapel Network Family Bible Study Hour with Pastor Arnold Murray. Wisdom is understanding God's Word. Pastor Murray's unique teaching approach brings God's Word alive with meaning as he takes you on a chapter-by-chapter, verse-by-verse study of God's letter to you, the Bible. And now here is Pastor Arnold Murray.
1: Good day to you. God bless you. Say welcome to the Shepherd's Chapel. Welcome to this family Bible study hour. Ready to get back in our Father's Word. Deuteronomy, the law repeated by Moses in lay terms, whereby anyone can understand it. Now, we're coming to that part where sometimes the law of forgiveness after Christ's resurrection will supersede, except for those that certain of them, but the law of forgiveness is a beautiful thing. I'm going to teach it straight through anyway, and we'll call attention to the difference as we go along. Chapter 21, as we're now coming to, verse 1, has to do with persons and property. This is the law biblically concerning those things. So, chapter 21, verse 1, a word of wisdom from our Father, and it reads, if one be found slain in the land which the Lord thy God giveth thee to possess it, lying in the field, and it be not known who hath slain him. In other words, out in an open field, we've got a man, evidently it's a homicide, he's laying there, and no one knows where he's from or who did it. What are you supposed to do in a case like that? Verse 2, then thy elders and thy judges shall come forth, and they shall measure unto the cities which are round about him that is slain. In other words, they're going to see which town he's closest to, which community. For usually people at this time lived in communities. Verse 3, and it shall be that the city which is next unto the slain man, the closest one, even the elders of that city, the closest city, shall take an heifer, which hath not been wrought with, and which hath not drawn in the yoke, that is to say, she's never worked, full of strength, full of health. Verse 4, and the elders of that city shall bring down the heifer into a rough valley, which is neither eared nor sown, it's not plowed and it's not planted. And this is a wadi, is what it is in the manuscripts, and it means there's also a stream there. It's got to be running water, okay? And shall strike off the heifer's neck there in the valley. In other words, you're going to break her neck or behead her. What's the reason for this? Well, hang on, verse 5. And the priests, the sons of Levi, shall come near, for them the Lord thy God hath chosen to minister unto him and to bless in the name of the Lord, and by their word shall every controversy and every stroke be tried. In other words, they are the judges, head of the church, and at more than one witness, that is the law. Verse 6, and all the elders of that city that are next unto the slain man, the closest town, shall wash their hands over the heifer that is beheaded in the valley. In other words, they're going to claim innocence. Verse 7, and they shall answer and say, our hands have not shed this blood, neither have our eyes seen it. Now, what is God driving at here? What is the reason for all this? Hang on. Verse 8, be merciful, O Lord, unto the people, thy people Israel, whom thou hast redeemed, and lay not innocent blood unto thy people of Israel's charge, and the blood shall be forgiven them. And verse 9, so shalt thou put away the guilt of innocent blood from among you when thou shalt do that which is right in the sight of the Lord. Now, why would God have them do this? God knows who did it. You don't hide anything from him. And for the criminal, he who committed this homicide, It is God's way of saying, you want to take a good look at this heifer, because this is what's going to happen to you when you get up here. As we discovered in chapter 19, God demands capital punishment for premeditated murder. That is to say, an evil person that would take the life of another for basically no reason at all. Then the sight of this heifer being beheaded is exactly what's going to happen to you. You know, you don't think too good if you lose your head, and you don't live too good with minus the head. So, and Father is laying the example that he that is guilty needs to wake up. Your trial hasn't happened yet. Do you know something? This is evident even to this day. Even though man might have tried someone that committed a homicide, they're still going to have another trial in heaven. Our Heavenly Father demanded capital punishment, and it is not forgotten. Verse 10 to continue. When thou goest forth to war against thine enemies, and the Lord thy God hath delivered them into thine hands, and thou hast taken them captive, verse 11, and seest among the captives a beautiful woman, and hast a desire unto her, that thou wouldest have her to thy wife. Now, this would not be one of the cities that we had been forementioned, that God said, you will not take any prisoners from the Hivites, Perizzites, in other words, those six nations from which the Nephilim had intermixed. You would not be able to take a wife from that group. But here, even so, verse 12, then thou shalt bring her home to thine house, and she shall shave her head and pare her nails. Well, what is this for? Well, it's grieving the parents she's lost, the home she's lost. Verse 30, this will go on for 30 days. 13, and she shall put the raiment of her captivity from off her, and shall remain in thine house, and bewail her father and her mother a full month. That's her time, 30 days, to recover from what she was, and hopefully to love the family she's now a part of. And after that, thou shalt go in unto her and be her husband, and she shall be thy wife. And so it is. God's law concerning this is fair and it is just in for this particular time. Verse 14, and it shall be, if thou have no delight in her, then thou shalt let her go whither she will, but thou shall not, I repeat, shall not sell her at all for money. Thou shalt not make merchandise of her, because thou hast humbled her. In other words, that's the law of the wife. Sometimes things don't work out. This was God's way of saying, but you could not sell her as a slave or anything of that nature. She was free. Totally free at that time. Verse 15, if a man have two wives, one beloved and another hated, and they have borne him children, both the beloved and the hated, and if the firstborn son be hers that is hated. You know, I really like to translate this loved less, because that's really what it means. You know, a man's not going to have a wife that he hates. It's just not going to happen. But he loves less. He's showing partiality, which is not right. Verse 16, then it shall be, when he maketh his sons to inherit that which he hath, that he may not make the son of the beloved firstborn before the son of the hated or the loved less, which is indeed the firstborn. In other words, you cannot let this fall or punish children for whatever a parent does. That's God's law. That is, Jeremiah chapter 31, verse 29 documents that fact. You cannot punish a child for what the parents do. 17, and he shall acknowledge the son of the hated for the firstborn by giving him a double portion of all that he hath, for he is the beginning of his strength. The right of the firstborn is his. And that is God's law. Now, a lot of people say, well, it was legal for them in old times to have more than one wife. And I can only say that God's order, as it was in Genesis 1 to replenish the earth, that men warred considerable at this time, and many men were killed. And this was God's way of allowing the replenishing of the earth. Well, could we do that today? The answer is no. You're supposed to obey all civil law. And our civil law does not allow that should be. So there, that end of story. Verse 18, if a man have a stubborn and a rebellious son, which will not obey the voice of his father or the voice of his mother, and that when they have chastened him, will not hearken unto them, this will seem very severe, and it is severe. I do not believe that even in this time, because of the law of the love of a mother, that this happened all that much. But by law, they had the right to do it. And you don't usually wish one of your own children to be destroyed. But hang on, listen just a moment, verse 19. Then shall his father and his mother lay hold on him, chastise him, and bring him out unto the elders of his city, and into the gate of his place. In other words, the gate is where trials were held. It was called the pavement in places, and the judges were sitting there, and this is where judgment took place. Verse 20, and they shall say unto the elders of his city, this our son is stubborn and rebellious. He will not obey our voice. He is a glutton and a drunkard. Now the truth kind of comes out. He just was no good. But still at the same time, even as it is written in the New Testament in 2 Thessalonians chapter 3, verse 10, if a person is able-bodied and able to work and they will not work, then don't feed them. I mean, don't give them even a morsel. Because it doesn't take long until when their tummy kind of shrinks up to the point that they're starving, they have this urge all of a sudden to go to work, to make a man out of themselves. And so it is. But here we have evidently a hopeless case. I mean, he's a drunkard and a glutton. He won't work. He won't mind. No discipline whatsoever. And here he's brought before the congregation, the judges, that is to say, 21. And all the men of his city shall stone him with stones that he die. So shalt thou put evil away from among you, and all Israel shall hear and fear. Now that's a severe way of teaching discipline. But God has a reason in this. There's one thing for sure. It put a stop to it. You didn't have very many people that were lazy drunkards at that time because they knew what would happen to them. And certainly, end of story. I doubt very seriously that this law was ever, that it ever was fulfilled many times because of mothers, bless their hearts, the love they have in their heart for a child. I don't care what the child does. A mother has, you know, it doesn't matter. I know of a case once, and probably you've heard me tell the story before, of a woman that was going to visit her son in prison. And she said to me, she said, you know, the warden of this prison says my son is the best prisoner he's ever had. And the pride just beamed in that mother's heart. The only pride she had in the son is he was the favorite prisoner. But she was hanging on to that. That's the way a mother is and a mother's love. So I doubt very seriously that a mother or a father allowed this to come to pass. You know, it's too easy to get a child's attention when, and never, never, there's nothing wrong with correcting a child. Do not correct a child when you're angry. That's number one. And when you correct a child, always remember the four W's: why, what, when, and where. They're very intelligent. You have to explain why you're doing it and the reason and so forth. And children are very intelligent. They catch on real quick. And certainly this would be one of those things through the law of forgiveness that Almighty Christ has brought forth would not be fulfilled. Verse 22. And if a man have committed a sin worthy of death, and he be to be put to death, and thou hang him on a tree, that is to say a criminal, verse 23, his body shall not remain all night upon the tree, but thou shalt in any wise bury him that day. That means right before sundown. Or for he that is hanged is accursed of God. Or you might say is the curse of God is upon him. In other words, the sentence. That thy land may be not defiled, which the Lord thy God giveth thee for an inheritance. In other words, it is the criminal that is cursed, not the tree or not the people and so forth, but it was God's compassion, pull him down, bury him, it's over, others will see, and these things will cease to happen in the nation Israel. I know many people say, well, you know, you get to, when one of these sentences, such as Deuteronomy 19 demands, and in 22, you're gonna find another one that's still very much in effect for capital punishment, and that's the rape of a child, is that fact that God demands that happen. And many good law-abiding Christians that have been mistaught, that are not familiar with God's word, will argue the fact, Bible thumping, that capital punishment is not a deterrent. That is about the silliest thing I have ever heard in my life. That capital punishment is not a deterrent. Because once you, as they did, that little old heifer, separate the head from the body, hang them, they're not going to do it again. That's one of that is a severe deterrent. And there are many cases where in this modern day, someone will take the life of a child or a person, serve just a short time, and they turn them loose. And guess what happens? It isn't but a short period of time till they murder somebody else. And you see, had this God's sentence been carried out to start with, the second murder would never have happened. So this is why God said, I don't want you to feel guilty about it. You realize I will take all the guilt for it. You do it and you do it publicly. Others will see, and these things will cease happening in Israel. Numbers 35, Deuteronomy 19, declaring this, as well as Christ taught it in Matthew chapter 5, along about verse 20 through 25, that anyone that commits fainéance, which is to say criminal homicide, is in danger of judgment, being sentenced to death, and so it is. So our Father's law is a little severe, but and much of it through the law of forgiveness and the love of God comes through, but still you have, for those that cannot be corrected, you have capital punishment, and God demands it. Chapter 22 and verse 1. Thou shalt not, and continuing with personal and properties, thou shalt not see thy brother's ox or his sheep go astray, and hide thyself from them. Thou shalt in any case bring them again unto thy brother. In other words, if you see your cattle, the cattle of your brother or a neighbor straying, you're going to call them, let them know about it, and help them if possible. Retrieve the lost merchandise, the cattle, and bring them back home. You know, a good neighbor is a valuable thing. And that's the very reason a good neighbor is valuable. He watches your stuff and you watch his. And that goes a long ways in a community. Many people say, well, I've got bad neighbors. It's probably because you're a bad neighbor yourself. Okay. In most communities in the United States of America, if you're a decent neighbor, you've got decent neighbors. There are exceptions to this rule, as Paul would write in one place, if it be possible, get along with your neighbor. There are exceptions to the rule where you get a neighbor, it's impossible to get along with them. Verse 2, but most often, quite a deal, and it's our responsibility. Verse 2, if thy brother be not nigh unto thee, or if thou know him not, then thou shalt bring it unto thine own house, and it shall be with thee until thy brother seek after it, and thou shalt restore it to him again. Okay, so, and that's as it is. In other words, if it's not branded, and that's why we have brands, is so you can identify the ownership. But if there is no brand and it is a stray cow or calf or a horse, you don't know who it belongs to, then be a good Samaritan and at least take care of it. Take it home with you and keep it until you can find out who it belongs to, or if it never identified, then it's yours for having taken care of it. God's law. Verse 3, in like manner shalt thou do with his ass, and so shalt thou do with his raiment, and with all lost thing of thy brothers which he hath lost and thou hast found, shalt thou do likewise. Thou mayest not hide thyself. In other words, you can't take something just for finders keepers, losers weepers, the old saying of man. That doesn't cut it. Not in God's word, it doesn't. If you know who it belongs to, you return it. Verse 4. Thou shalt not see thy brother's ass or his ox fall down by the way, that's in a bog or something, and hide thyself from them. Thou shalt surely help him to lift them up again. In other words, you're going to help him out. He's in trouble, and you're going to help pull the animal from the sinkhole or bog or whatever the case may be. And this happens often in certain places, and so it is. It's called the Good Samaritan Act. And this is as it is, you know, in most parts of this nation, you have this, you're supposed to stop and help. I can remember once where a minister said, if I pass a lady on the way to church and she has a flat tire, I'm going to go on to church and then I'll send somebody back to get her. I think that's taking it a little bit too far. You should assist when it's necessary. If some person would talk about a pastor or anyone else helping a lady isolated, stranded with a flat tire on a thoroughfare, and knowing her, especially a member of a church or any other way, would not help her, then I question that. And I would question just as well anybody that would start gossip over a good deed. It happens. But you see, here's the way I would figure that. If I drove on past the little lady and went all the way back to the headquarters and then send somebody back, what would happen? How would I handle it if a vile person came along, raped and murdered her, while she sit there with a flat tire, when I could have saved the whole trouble? So I'm not that afraid of gossip, that if somebody is in need, they're in need indeed. And again, whoever would gossip over someone doing an act of a good Samaritan, we don't need them anyway. Okay, it's just a waste of time. And you don't want anybody around you that would gossip over something like that. If anything, run them out of the church. You don't need them. In a severe situation such as that, that's just the way it is. Some churches, I guess they're so hard up for students and members that they have to cut corners or something. We're not. Okay. We're not hard up for students. Why? Because we teach God's word chapter by chapter and verse by verse. And you use common sense, and as best you can, you follow the law of God. And there's nothing wrong with that. It is what is best. Our Father that created these bodies sent along this set of instructions telling us how to be happy here. Follow them and be happy. It's that simple. Okay, so next verse, please. Verse 5. The woman shall not wear that which pertaineth unto a man, neither shall a man put on a woman's garment, for all that do so are abomination unto the Lord thy God. This is probably one of the most misinterpreted, misunderstood verses in God's word. What it means is that God does not wish that a man participate sexually in a woman's place or a woman sexually in a man's place. That's what it means. For a marriage, in God's word, is for one to place their cloak over the person. And that's the marriage. You can read of this in Ezekiel chapter 16. So, therefore, very misunderstood, and otherwise, it's an abomination. And some might say, well, that kind of might offend someone. Well, that's God's word. And God loves all of his children. And he wishes his children to follow his word. Verse 6. If a bird's nest chance to be before thee in the way in any tree, or on the ground, whether they be young ones or eggs, and the dame sitteth upon the young or upon the eggs, thou shalt not take the dame with the young. In other words, if you're going to take the young and raise them, you'll let the dame go. You won't take the whole thing. Okay. That's kind of like seething a kid in his own milk. That's double jeopardy. Okay. 7. But thou shalt in any wise let the dame go and take the young to thee, that it may be well with thee, and that thou mayest prolong thy days. Our Father notices things. He truly does. And another meaning of this is if you're cutting trees and you see a nesting pair, you leave it alone. Okay. Let nature have its way. And so it is. Verse 8, to continue. When thou buildest a new house, then thou shalt make a battlement for thy roof, that thou bring not blood upon thine house, if any man fall from thence. And today that would be a little hard to understand, but you see, in this day and time, the roof of the house is always where the watchman stood. Or in the cool of the evening, many people would relax there upon the roof. And as a watchman would always be on that roof, he said, build a fence or a guardrail around that roof where somebody can't fall off and kill themselves. When you're building it, build it safely. You might say this is God's building inspector or his laws concerning building. He doesn't forget anything. And that's why God's word is so complete, that he wants a place that is safe, secure, and his children well taken care of. So you always fix that railing around the watchman's roof, or whereby children or somebody else cannot fall from the house. Verse 9. Thou shalt not sow thy vineyard with divers seeds, lest the fruit of thy seed which thou hast sown and the fruit of thy vineyard be defiled. Now this would, if you're not familiar with horticulture, this may be a little difficult to understand. If you want a lesson in it, I can tell you one you can do right real easy. But you'll be destroying part of your crop when you do. If you plant cucumbers and cantaloupe side by side, you are going to have cupalopes and lopacubes. You're not going to have cucumbers, and you're not going to have cantaloupes, and they're not going to be fit to eat, either of them. because they will cross-pollinate. And God doesn't like that. So you do not take like seeds that will cross-pollinate and plant them side by side. You might say, well, how would you know so much? Well, I was foolish once and did that by error. And had a real special seed of cantaloupe special sent to me by someone, and there I blew the whole thing right out the window by planting them by my cukes. Didn't work out real well. Thank goodness I had some seed left over. But cross-pollination, God doesn't like it. He created things the way he wants them, and he wants them left that way. That is natural. And natural is God's own way. Verse 10, thou shalt not plow with an ox and an ass together. And this is considered adultery in a sense, is mixing. You've got a clean animal and an unclean animal, and you're hooking them up. Now, first of all, the yoke, it isn't right to try to yoke two together when the yoke is not level across, but tilted. For usually the ox would be shorter than the mule, if it happened to be a mule. You don't do that. You know, I have in my time, I've spent a lot of time working animals, old enough that I've plowed with teams. Teams of mules and teams of horses. Give me a team of mules, and they look pretty nice. You get a nice set of mules, even though they are hybrids and are against God's law. A mule will not cross on their own, only if man forces them, or a pair of horses. Don't plow. It's always better to have a matched pair. And so it is. Our Father likes things to be natural. And when you live your life natural, you're going to have a lot happier life. You know why? You'll be blessed of God. But if you wish to do otherwise, hey, it's your trip. It's your way of life. You go for it. But you're not going to have God's blessings. I can guarantee you that. I'll say it one more time. Do it God's way, have his blessings. Do it any other way, you're not going to have his blessings. You're not going to have a happy life. All right, don't miss the next lecture. Bless your heart. You listen a moment, won't you please?
0: The Mark of the Beast on CD is our free introductory offer to you. What is the Mark of the Beast? Many false teachers would have you believe it will be a tattoo on your forehead or a computer chip implanted under your skin. It is getting late in the game. You need to know what the Mark of the Beast is. As it's written in Revelation chapter 13, verse 8, many will be deceived. There is no need for you to be deceived. Christ said in Mark 13:23, behold, I have foretold you all things. Jesus indeed told us how not to be deceived, and Pastor Arnold Murray takes you on a step-by-step study of God's Word concerning this critical subject, the mark of the beast. 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You may also request your free CD by mailing your request to Shepherd's Chapel, Post Office Box 416, Gravette, Arkansas 72736. Don't be deceived by Satan.
1: And there we are back again. Let's have the 800 number, 1-800-643-4645. That number is good from Puerto Rico throughout the U.S., Alaska, Hawaii, all over Canada. Hey, Spirit Moves, you got a question, you share it. Won't you do that? Please never ask a question that pertains to some reverend, denomination, or organization. We do not judge people. Our Father is the judge, and we simply teach God's word chapter by chapter, verse by verse, and let those old chips fall wherever they may. It's always good doing it God's way. Those of you that listen by shortwave around the world, always a pleasure hearing from you. And your announcer at the end of the hour will give you a mailing address. And again, good to hear from you. Got a prayer request? You don't need that number. You don't need an address. Why? God knows what you're thinking. You know, he created you unique. Do you understand that your DNA is different than anyone else's? Your fingerprints are different. You're just like he wanted you. You may not be doing what he wants you to do, but he does love you. And again, he may not love what you're doing. What does he want from you? He wants your love. That's what you sacrifice. He wants your love. Let him know, won't you do that? If you want his blessings, let him know you love him. Father, around the globe we come. We ask that you lead, guide, direct, Father. Touch in Yeshua's precious name. Thank you, Father. Amen. All right, and question time. We're going to go with Jean from Georgia. What are the signs that a person is possessed by Satan or by any evil spirit? Usually, if you are able to discern spiritually, you can tell by looking someone directly dead on into the eye, for the eyes mirror the soul. And when someone is possessed, they do not have clear eyes. And I can only describe it that way, spiritually speaking. And once they're cleansed, those eyes will clear instantly. It's a miracle. Why? Because God does it when you use the power that Christ gives you to cleanse a soul. There's not an evil spirit behind every bush, but there are evil spirits in the world. Why? Because Satan's spirit is free to travel the earth. And if you're an easy mark, he's going to mark you. Okay. But God's elect that know how to handle him, and the fact that as it is written in Matthew chapter 10, verse 19, Christ gave us power over any negative spirit. So anybody that puts up with it, you're just asking for trouble and not following instructions of your Father. So that's how you tell, by their actions. There are illnesses also that will tend to cause some to say the person is possessed when they're really ill. My advice to you would be in Mark chapter 4, you will see that not only were sick people healed, but demons were cast out. Two different things. Two totally different things. Many people that have epilepsy, many pastor Bible thumpers say they have an evil spirit. They don't. They were injured at birth or some other time. Okay, and how hurtful can you be in practicing God's word if you don't know the difference? So spiritual discernment is a wonderful gift and not difficult to tell. Otherwise, if you don't know what you're doing, best leave it alone. But at least for your own sake, grow familiar with Matthew 10, beginning with verse 19, where you can protect yourself and your family. Bobby from Texas, I thank God for the word that he has given. Well, you're welcome. In the millennium, the people that haven't had the chance to accept Christ will have a chance then. But when Christ had died, the 3 days he was in the tomb, he went back to minister to everyone from Noah on. I don't understand the contradiction. Please explain. There's no contradiction. How many people do you know today that have had an opportunity because of false teachers that have had an opportunity to learn the truth? You stop and think about that a moment. I mean, let's get right down where the rubber meets the road. There were only two churches in Revelation chapter 2 and 3 that Christ was approved of. The others, they didn't make it, didn't make the cut. But what did those two teach? They taught who those were that claimed to be of our brother Judah, but did lie and were of the synagogue of Satan. That's to say who the Kenites are. How many churches do you know who teach who the Kenites are? How many churches do you know that even know what the Hebrew word Kenite means? Sons of Cain being the interpretation thereof. You see, there's a lot of people out there that do not have an opportunity to be forewarned that the false Christ comes first. So no, there is no contradiction in God's word. Anytime you think there is, you are not informed. Okay, you need to look further and study harder. Linda from Virginia. My son died at 18 before he was taught the true word of God. What will happen to his soul? What if he was being influenced by wrong doctrine and was led to believe in untruth? Well, as long as he was gone before Antichrist came, it doesn't matter. That'd be okay if he loved the Lord. And we're not to judge, and you're not to judge him. God is the judge. He's fine. The great penalty comes for not having the full truth when Antichrist sets foot on earth and people begin to worship him thinking it's Jesus. That's an abomination. That is one of the worst things that a Christian could ever even think of doing, much less doing. But because of false teaching, they will do it. Your son didn't have to go through that, bless his heart. He's with the Father. You don't have anything to worry about. Philip from Michigan. Part A, if a baby dies very young, say 1 year old, and after the resurrection, when we will get our resurrected bodies, what age will the baby be? Will he still be 1 year old or take on the age of? We're all the same age in spiritual bodies. There's no such thing as a baby in a spiritual body. Our souls and our spiritual bodies were all created in the first earth age. They haven't changed. They do not age. And there's no such thing as age to a spiritual body. They do not, they are not sickly. They do not get old. And time means nothing to them, for they are eternal. Okay, so they're full grown. A second part, when we die or if alive when he comes again during the resurrection of the dead, will we be our regular age in the we're all the same age. And what do you mean the resurrection of the dead? They're already gone. Haven't you ever read 2 Thessalonians chapter 4, verse 13? If you believe Christ rose from the dead, then you better believe all those that are dead in him have risen also. They're already gone. There's no way we can precede them. Why? They're out of here. And it doesn't matter whether, I see you have a question on cremation. It doesn't matter if you're in a casket, cremated, or what. Your spiritual body's already gone anyway. Jeannie from Oklahoma. It is always mentioned that the elect can go help mother, brother, father, and so forth, but always is mentioned unmarried sister. Would that not be in your family anymore because of marriage? No, the responsibility changes. When the sister marries, her and her husband become one, and they are responsible for each other. Okay, I have no doubt that if you choose to pay the penalty of the 7 days, you can help them. God is very forgiving and generous when it comes to people that want to help someone else. But that is the reason, is that when two people marry, they become one flesh. And that being the reason thereof. John from Pennsylvania. You're welcome. We am glad you enjoy the programs. John from Pennsylvania, What does Matthew 27:44 say? Even the robbers who were crucified with him reviled him with the same thing, cursing him, so forth. Yeah, we know one of the robbers asked Jesus to remember him when he got to paradise. And Jesus said, you will be with me this day in paradise. That is true. There's no contradiction there if that's what you're saying. Because he was converted on the cross. When the man hung there crucified by Christ, and he heard Christ when he said, Eli, Eli, lama sabachthani, which is to say, quoting Psalms 22, all of it, right down, because the last word in Psalms 22 is, it is done, or it is finished. And it converted him when he heard the truth and recognized, no doubt had heard it taught before, and could see it happening in the Roman soldiers gambling for his clothing, just as 22 Psalms 1,000 years before the fact stated would happen. That would sure convert a lot of people. It converted him. Lee from California. Is Daniel of the book of Daniel the same Daniel as listed in 1 Chronicles chapter 3, verse 1, Daniel of Abigail? No. Different Daniel, okay? I know Nathan, Solomon's brother, is Mary's father. In genealogy and biblical cordial, yes. I wonder why, though, she was not raised as wealthy royalty, being a granddaughter of King David. How do you know she wasn't? Joseph of Arimathea, her uncle, was very rich. He was a tin man. He had ten mines, in Glastonbury, England. And I don't know where, you know, if you've got God's blessings, you're not poor. Okay. You're wealthy. And I don't know why it is that people must teach that Mary and Joseph were poor. They had God's blessings, and they were blessed above all people. Mary was, that she was the mother of the Savior, only begotten. Doesn't mean that wealth is in the eyes of the beholder. Margaret from Texas. My sister is really into the New Age movement. She believes in ghosts, fairies, and all sorts of pagan things. She says she loves God, and I believe her, but I can't get her to believe that you can't have it both ways. Well, don't try to force truth off on her. You set the example, and when she sees how God blesses you, and when you have that peace of mind that it will be very difficult for her to have, she's going to be drawn to it. You can set that example. And I'm sure she probably would not take correction from you, but you can set the example. That's planting seeds in itself. Linda from Wisconsin. My family still has some of the worldly ways. How do you sow seeds and express the love, the only true source of love of Jesus Christ, to those who are not born from above? I have met such resistance since coming to the Savior. The people I care about and love the most are the first to push back and away altogether. I don't preach. I just pass along inspirational messages and a few lines that come directly from the Bible. If they will not study, then don't force it on them. Blood can especially. Don't drive them away from you. If they will, you see, you can plant a seed, but only God can make it grow. And until some of those seeds begin to grow, you back off. Don't plant anymore until those take hold, if they're good planted seeds. If God causes it to grow, then they will seek more. But don't be pushy. That's the wrong thing to do. You know? Do you know why Christ told Peter that he would be a fisher of men now? Because when you fish, you don't throw the anchor or throw a stick of dynamite to blast the fish out. You do it by bringing them gently onto that hook, and then you sink it once you know that seed is growing. That's why the example or the analogy is used as a fisherman of men. That's what you want to be. Be gentle. And just set the example. They'll see it. They'll be drawn to it. Wayne from Virginia. Pastor Murray, help. Topic, flesh, bones, and blood produced in marrow. Question, how does this all correlate? Flesh and blood shall not enter into the kingdom of heaven. Well, it can't, because it's in a different dimension. You've got to realize that the spiritual body is in a totally different dimension. And as long as you're in this dimension, you cannot see that dimension. You cannot enter it. It won't go there. Okay. And think about that a little bit. If you don't understand dimensions, do a little research on it, and then it'll clear up for you. Clyde, why does God let it go as long as it has? Well, it's going right on schedule, right to his plan. God has told us how to take care of our problems. If we choose to let murderers off the hook, and if we choose to let rapists off the hook, and so forth, that's our fault, not his. If you think things are really bad, it's because we don't take care of business. And make sure that you take care of business in your own family, and at least your family will have those blessings. Evelyn from Louisiana. Daniel was thinking when he walked through the fire, God held his hand. Evelyn, I think you kind of got things mixed up a little bit. Daniel was in the lion's den. Shadrach, Meshach, and Abednego were in the fiery furnace with Christ, the Son of God, walking with them, okay? And it is true. Nebuchadnezzar could even see. He said, how many men did we throw in there? We threw in three, and I see four walking. And so it was. But Daniel was not in the fire, okay? Warren from North Carolina talks about the earth ages and are we incarnated? People walked with God and have seen the face of God. In transfigured or in spiritual bodies, yes, they've seen the face of God. There's only one way you could see the face of God and still be in these flesh bodies, and that would be to see Christ. For as Christ would say in St. John chapter 14, if you've seen me, you've seen the Father. Why? Because he was in the exact image of Almighty God. When God would say himself in Genesis 1, let us make man, eth ha'adam, in our own image, then it was included. There is no such thing as reincarnation. I want you to do me a favor, John 3:16. I want you to take the word everlasting, break it back to the Greek and see what it says. It means eternal, never ceased existing from before, now, or ever. Gives you something to think about. So in that case, there's no such thing as pre-existed, for we've never ceased existing in the spiritual form. And we're going to go with Gabriella. And I am 8 years old and I live in Florida. My question is everybody perfect in heaven, and what kind of food do angels eat? Well, that's a real easy one, Gabriella, because they eat angels' food, which is manna. As it says in the great book of Psalms, that the children in the wilderness ate angels' food, which is manna from God, a food specially prepared for them. And that's what they eat. But is everybody perfect? In the millennium, they will not be. Not everyone will be perfect in the millennium. But in the hereafter, that's to say the eternity at the end of the millennium, then everyone will be perfect because there will be no sin there. Stephen from Arkansas. Will I go to hell for smoking cigarettes? I have overcome.

0: I'm torn, met, and my only power on my, because of Jesus and my will to stay, say no in the flesh. Well, you know, smoking cigarettes is a sin to your health. It won't keep you out of heaven necessarily. But if it is a sin to your health, whereby it takes your voice, whereby you couldn't teach God's word or plant a seed, that'd be bad, okay? That God wouldn't like that at all. But it is not a, it's a sin to your health, not a sin unto death. That is to say, spiritual death. It can be, sure be a death of the flesh. Shannon from California. Will I still go to heaven if I haven't been baptized? Well, let's take something we discussed earlier in this lecture. Those two thieves on the cross. Malefactors, I should call them. One was converted on the cross. And Jesus didn't say, whoa, hold on a minute. We gotta hold this crucifixion. Let us down. Let me go baptize this boy so today I can see him in paradise. And he didn't say that. So it is true that we should be baptized, for Christ was baptized. And he kind of set us the way. And what it is you are openly declaring that you believe that Jesus died, that he went into the tomb as you go under the water, and that he resurrected into eternal life. You're saying publicly to the Lord God Almighty, not to man, that you believe that. So, but in there are exceptions to every case. God is not one that zaps people who did not have an opportunity or something of that nature. There are exceptions to every rule. The thief on the cross was an exception to that rule. And I assure you that that very same day, Christ did see him in paradise on the right side of the gulf. Nancy from Georgia, what would be the best scriptures to read to build my faith? The best faith builder, I think, in God's word is 1 Corinthians chapter 10, verse 13. There's nothing going to happen to you that doesn't happen to everybody, so you can cut it. And he will never test you over what you can handle. That's a, you know, you can cut it. And he will always, the best part, he will always show you a way out. Now, if you have the faith to know that, he meant it, he said it, and it is so. So there we have it, and I'm out of time. I love you all because you enjoy studying our Father's word chapter by chapter, verse by verse. Most of all, God loves you for it. That's why he sent you this letter telling you how to find peace of mind and happiness in these flesh bodies, how to have his blessings in your life and your family. So that's why he sent you this letter. That's why it makes his day when you study it. You make his day, boy, is he going to make yours. We're brought to you by your tithes and offerings. If we've helped you, you help us keep coming to you. Won't you do that? Bless God. He will always bless you. But you know what's most important? You listen to me and you listen good. You stay in his word every day. In his word, it's a good day, even with trouble. Do you know why? Because Jesus, Yeshua, is the living word.
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Well, from God's word, you should not have both either. The practice of healing brought forth in this book of James. I know you're going to like it. James, that great book of instruction.

0: 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Wisdom is understanding God's Word. Pastor Murray's unique teaching approach brings God's Word alive with meaning as he takes you on a chapter-by-chapter, verse-by-verse study of God's letter to you, the Bible. And now, here is Pastor Dennis Murray.
1: Good day to you. God bless you. Welcome to Shepherd's Chapel. Welcome to this Family Bible Study Hour. Ready to get back into our Father's Word here at the chapel? We invite you to get your Bible and join us if you care to. We're going to pick it up today, 1 Samuel chapter 15, verse 4. Now, the first four chapters of Saul's reign, things were rocking along pretty good for Saul. Not perfect by any means. After all, Saul was a man. In that one incident at Gilgal when he was supposed to wait for Samuel before he made sacrifice, and then God was going to tell Saul what to do. Well, we saw that the Israelites were getting cold feet, and a lot of them were headed east across the Jordan into Gilead and Gad on the east side of Jordan. A lot of his troops were hiding in the rocks and the hills. And Saul thought, man, I don't know if I can wait for Samuel to get here. I better go ahead and make sacrifice myself. Well, that incident cost his progeny the throne. God, for that action, said, your sons are not going to serve as king of Israel. Saul did a lot of good as far as delivering Israel from the strong arm of the Philistines, and he had a lot of success in driving the Philistines out of the land of Israel. Now, as we began our last lecture in chapter 15, through Samuel, God told Saul, I want you to completely annihilate the Amalekites. He put a ban on them is what the legal term in God's word is. And once a ban is placed on, and that means you don't allow any of the women, any of the children, any of the men in particular, any of their livestock to survive. You kill them all. And once a ban has been placed on something, whether it be a man or a beast, that is then a term called devoted. And once something is devoted, that you can read about all this in Leviticus chapter 27, and once something is devoted, verses 28 and 29, once something is devoted, it's most holy, and therefore it is God's. And we're going to see that Saul and some of the people of Israel didn't kill all the animals, and then they came on the pretense that he was going to offer them for sacrifice. But you can't give to God what is already his. So let's see how this turns out as Saul gathers the armies of Israel and Judah to fight against the Amalekites. Let's ask that word of wisdom in Yeshua Jesus' precious name. Father, we ask you to open eyes, open ears this day. 1 Samuel chapter 15, verse 4, and it reads, and Saul gathered the people together and numbered them in Telaim. This is thought to be the same as Telaim, which is in the southernmost part of Judah. 200,000 footmen and 10,000 men of Judah. 210,000. And that would be probably most of the army of Israel, in that since the time that Saul numbered the

0: Israel at 330. They got their gourds thumped a couple of times pretty good. There were a lot of Amalekites as well, and this is quite a war being set up. Verse 5. And Saul came to a city of Amalek and laid wait in the valley. Not known where this city of Amalek is, but it's in the land of the Amalekites, for you can be sure. Verse 6. And Saul said unto the Kenites. Now, Kenites are the offspring of Cain, and they were living among the Amalekites. Some of them were at this point in time. Saul said unto the Kenites, Go, depart, get ye down from among the Amalekites, lest I destroy you with them. For ye showed kindness to all the children of Israel when they came up out of Egypt. So the Kenites departed from among the Amalekites. Saul warned them that this ban had been placed by God on the Amalekites, and that they better withdraw themselves from the Amalekites or be wiped out themselves. Now the Kenites, from the time of 1 Chronicles chapter 2 verse 50 and the following verses, the Kenites had already worked their way in as scribes of Judah. In other words, they kept the records and did the Bible translations for the people of Judah. And Saul smote the Amalekites from Havilah. Havilah mentioned in the Garden of Eden in Genesis chapter 2, 11, which the river Pison flowed through, until thou comest to Shur, that is over against Egypt. Now this would be the desert of Jephar is what it's called, that part of the desert of Arabia, which borders upon Egypt, is where we're talking about. And he, this being Saul and the armies of Israel, took Agag, the king of the Amalekites, alive. Now that wasn't God's order. God said, you don't allow one man, woman, or child to survive. You kill them. And utterly destroyed all the people with the edge of the sword. But he didn't wipe them out. There were Amalekites around even at the time of Hezekiah, a king of Judah, which is centuries down the road in history from this point in time. But the point being, Saul disobeyed God in not completely wiping out the Amalekites. Verse 9, But Saul and the people spared Agag, and the best of the sheep, and of the oxen, and of the fatlings, and the lambs, and all that was good, would not utterly destroy them. But everything that was vile, or worthless, and refuse, or waste, that they destroyed utterly. Man can justify just about anything in his own mind. And this their own self-will has gotten in the way of them carrying out God's will. And God's will should always take priority over meeting the needs of our own will. But here, as they were supposed to destroy all of this livestock, they were going through and picking out the very best of the herds and the flocks, and keeping them for themselves. Verse 10. Then came the word of the Lord unto Samuel, saying, now what Saul had done amounted to out and out rebellion against God, and stubbornness on his own part to accomplish his will rather than God's will. Verse 11. It repenteth me, this the Lord speaking through Samuel, that I have set up Saul to be king, for he has turned back from following me and hath not performed my commandments. He didn't utterly destroy the Amalekites. And it grieved Samuel, and he cried unto the Lord all night, praying for Saul and the people of Israel. Jeremiah chapter 15 verse 1 documents that Moses and Samuel were probably two of the greatest intercessors outside of Jesus Christ in God's word. Now this word repenteth doesn't mean that God was going to change, but it does mean that it made him sorrowful that he had made Saul a king. That's because Saul let him down. Saul rebelled against his instructions. Verse 12. And when Samuel rose early to meet Saul in the morning, it was told Samuel, saying, Saul came to Carmel, and behold, he set him up a place, and is gone about, and passed on, and gone down to Gilgal. He got his rewards of the booty, the spoils of war. This word place, check it out in the Hebrew, is hand, as to mark his claim in a place. So again, we see Saul, his self-will, taking priority over God's will. At this point in time, Saul is not worried about pleasing God. He's only worried about pleasing himself. He doesn't think that he needs God. He thinks that God needs him. Anytime someone thinks that God needs a human being, they're sadly mistaken. Verse 13. And Samuel came to Saul, and Saul said unto him, Blessed be thou the Lord, I have performed the commandment of the Lord. Now he's not only rebelled against God, he's lying about having accomplished the command of God. He hadn't accomplished the command. He spared Agag, the king of the Amalekites, and they handpicked the best of the flocks and herds, kept them for themselves, went by Carmel, which is paradise, if you will, and Saul marked his own place there. This friendly greeting, blessed be thou the Lord, is attempting to hide Saul's own consciousness of guilt with a faked friendly welcome and greeting. Verse 14. And Samuel said, What meaneth then this bleating of the sheep in mine ears, and the lowing of the oxen which I hear? How do utterly destroyed sheep bleat? How do utterly destroyed oxen low? They don't make noise if they're dead. Samuel is not at all fooled by Saul. You can't con God, and in this place, he's not even conning Samuel. Samuel knows what's going on, and it's going to be even worse for Saul than it was the first time that he didn't follow God's instruction back in chapter 13, verse 8, at Gilgal when he offered sacrifice himself rather than waiting for Samuel and the word of God as to what he was supposed to do then. Verse 15, And Saul said, They, note he didn't say I, he said, They have brought them from the Amalekites. The people of Israel brought them from the Amalekites, referring to the sheep and the oxen of verse 14. For the people spared the best of the sheep and of the oxen to sacrifice unto the Lord. Again, you can't sacrifice to God what already belongs to him, which this ban being placed on these people and the livestock, they were devoted, they were most holy, they were already God's. Thy God, Saul says. He didn't say my God, he said Saul or Samuel, your God, and the rest we have utterly destroyed. Doesn't that sound religious? The people brought the very best of the herds and the flocks of the Amalekites so that they could sacrifice them to you. Now, that doesn't hold water. As I already mentioned, the fact that they were already gods, they couldn't offer them. Now, what Saul is talking about here is offering peace offerings and thank offerings to the Lord with most holy devoted livestock. You can't do that. But the thing to realize about the thank offerings and peace offerings is that once the fat was offered on the altar to God, the wave breast and the heave shoulder lifted off for the priest, the rest was for the offerer to eat. So Saul's basically saying here, we're going to sacrifice these animals, and they're the very best of what they had. Let's eat. Verse 16, then Samuel said unto Saul, stay, or stop this nonsense, and I will tell thee what the Lord hath said to me this night. And he, this is Saul, said unto him, say on, I'm ready to hear what God has to say. Well, he's probably not as ready as he thinks. Verse 17, and Samuel said, when thou wast little in thine own sight, wast thou not made the head of the tribes of Israel? And the Lord anointed thee king over Israel. So you couldn't find your donkeys without God's help. And he made you the king of Israel. This, you were little in thine own sight, is referring back to chapter 9, verse 21, when Samuel was first telling Saul that he was it. He was going to be the next king, or the first king of Israel. And at that time, Saul said, am not I a Benjamite, the smallest of all the tribes of Israel, and my family the least of the Benjamites? In other words, the Benjamites were the smallest in number of all the tribes of Israel, and his own family the smallest of the Benjamites. Verse 18, and the Lord sent thee on a journey, on a mission, and said, go and utterly destroy the sinners, the Amalekites, and fight against them until they be consumed. Now, why would God put a ban on the Amalekites? Well, he'd seen his children Israel in action. Time and time again, they would fall into worshiping the gods of the people who they destroyed, who they'd pick up the gods of people who they defeated. Their gods weren't able to deliver them, but they didn't worship Yahweh. They'd get into idol worship and worshiping other gods. If you totally destroy a people, the Amalekites, for example, they're not going to cause your people to fall into idolatry. But this was a direct order from God, a ban, utterly destroy them. Verse 19, wherefore then didst thou not obey the voice of the Lord, but didst fly upon the spoil, and didst evil in the sight of the Lord? And again, you can't con God. But Saul isn't finished trying to lay the blame on his own people. Now, you see, Saul's the king, and a good leader should be protecting his people, not blaming his people. And that's what Saul is doing here. He's playing the blame game. Have you ever known anyone who would not or could not take responsibility for their own actions? There's always someone that they can blame. If they had not done so-and-so, I wouldn't have done what I did. Verse 20, and Saul said unto Samuel, yea, or yes, I have obeyed the voice of the Lord, and have gone the way which the Lord sent me, and have brought Agag the king of Amalek, and have utterly destroyed the Amalekites. And God didn't say spare Agag. God didn't say keep the very best of their flocks and herds for yourselves. 21. But the people, and again, Saul didn't say my people, which they were since he was the king, but the people took of the spoil, sheep and oxen. the chief of the things which should have been utterly destroyed, to sacrifice unto the Lord thy God. Again, not my God, your God, Samuel. God in Gilgal. Saul still blaming the people. And being the king, he is ultimately responsible for the actions of the people, irregardless. So either way, he is guilty of not accomplishing God's word. It will cost him. Verse 22. And Samuel said, "Hath the Lord as great delight in burnt offerings and sacrifices as in obeying the voice of the Lord? Behold, to obey is better than sacrifice, and to hearken than the fat of rams." I don't know about you, but my mind raced to Hosea chapter 6, verse 6, where God said, you know, "I would rather have your mercy," which should have been translated, "I would rather have your love than burnt offering." And for you to have knowledge of God's word more than sacrifices. And that, you know, sacrifices without obedience to God are worthless. In fact, they're displeasing to God. Two prophets tell us that, Isaiah chapter 1, verse 11, Jeremiah chapter 6, verse 20. But you can't make sacrifice to God that's pleasing if you're not obeying God. Saul was guilty of rebellion, 23. "For rebellion is as the sin of witchcraft, and stubbornness is as iniquity and idolatry. Because thou hast rejected the word of the Lord, he hath also rejected thee from being king." Now, and that's a good example. You reject God, he will reject you. But note those comparisons. Rebellion is as the sin of witchcraft. God takes witchcraft very seriously. It's an abomination to him. Those who would try and cast spells upon people is what witchcraft is talking about. And stubbornness is just like idolatry to our Heavenly Father. God didn't think much of his children who are rebellious, those who are stubborn, which Saul was guilty of both, rebellion and stubbornness. His rebellion, failing to accomplish God's word, stubbornness in that he wouldn't get off of his own self-will. He thought his will was more important than God's will. Dangerous. 24. And Saul said unto Samuel, "I have sinned." Well, there's no excuse there. That's repentance. It won't last for long. "For I have transgressed the commandment of the Lord and thy words, because I feared the people and obeyed their voice." Oops, there we go. Still blaming others for his shortcomings. Ultimately, Saul should fear no one in his kingdom. He's the one that has the power to say, "Off with his head," and heads roll. That's just the way it is. As king, he had that power. The fact that he feared the people and obeyed their voice rather than obeying the word of God, God's voice, just won't hold water. 25. Saul continues, "Now therefore, I pray thee, pardon my sin and turn again with me, that I may worship the Lord." I'll do right this time, Samuel. But it's too late. "And Samuel said unto Saul, I will not return with thee, for thou hast rejected the word of the Lord." You've been disobedient, and you've been rebellious and stubborn to admit it. "And the Lord hath rejected thee from being king over Israel." Now, this wasn't the first offense of Saul. I've referred once or twice already to chapter 13, verse 8, when Saul disobeyed God's word there. Samuel told him, wait at Gilgal 7 days until I arrive to offer sacrifice, and then the Lord will tell you what you should do after that. He got cold feet with all the his soldiers going over the east of Jordan and hiding among the rocks and the caves, that he went ahead and made sacrifice himself. And as Samuel turned about to go away, he, this is Saul, laid hold upon the skirt of his mantle and rent it. Now, that's big time trouble for Saul. To physically lay his hands on one of God's anointed is asking for trouble. God said, touch not mine anointed. He means it. But Saul is still not accepting the will of God. Grabbing hold of Samuel forcibly is an expression of Saul's self-will. He's thinking he can change God's mind. And Samuel said unto him, the Lord hath rent the kingdom of Israel from thee this day. You rent my garment, but God has rent the kingdom from you this day, and hath given it to a neighbor of thine that is better than thou. And this, of course, referring to King David. Now, Samuel nor Saul obviously know that David is the neighbor that God is referring to. He's already been called a man after God's own heart when the incident at Gilgal happened, where Saul did not wait the 7 days for Samuel to come. David would be the next king, but Saul or Samuel knows that at this point in time. And also the strength, notice the capital S, this is referring to the Lord, the strength of Israel will not lie nor repent, for he is not a man that he should repent. God is unchangeable, Saul. You might think that grabbing a hold of my garment and tearing it is going to change the mind of God, but it's not. He is unchangeable, and Saul, God is not going to change his mind at this point in time. God's the same yesterday, today, and tomorrow is what Samuel is saying, verse 30. Then he said, this is Saul, I have sinned, yet honor me now, I pray thee, before the elders of my people and before Israel, and turn again with me that I may worship the Lord thy God. He's still hung up on the Lord thy God rather than my God. And it's too late. And Samuel realizes that it's too late. God's not going to change his mind. This, the fact that Saul wants Samuel to return and worship with him is an attempt on Saul's part to hide the fact that he has been rejected by God from the princes and the elders of Israel. We'll just keep this between me and you, Samuel, and nobody else needs to know. 31. So Samuel turned again after Saul, and Saul worshiped the Lord. Samuel loves Saul very much, but he's not going back to worship with the Lord, nor trying to accommodate Saul by allowing Saul to act like everything is okay because Samuel came with him. What Samuel is doing is going back to accomplish the ban that God put on the Amalekites, and then he is going to part ways with Saul and go home. Verse 32. Then said Samuel, bring ye hither to me Agag, the king of the Amalekites. And Agag coming to him delicately. This means He came content or joyous, maybe even a little cocky, that he has swayed Saul away from the will of God and talked him into sparing his life. And Agag said, "Surely the bitterness of death is past. Surely I've been spared, and the heat of the war has cooled down now, and I've been spared." I don't think so. And Samuel said, "As thy sword hath made women childless," in other words, his sword killed the sons of Israel and made the mothers childless, "so shall thy mother be childless," this in the original languages means even more childless, "among women." Why? Because Agag is the king. A woman who lost a son who was a king had lost a lot more than a woman who had lost a commoner for her son, in her eyes anyway. And Samuel hewed Agag in pieces before the Lord in Gilgal, before the altar of the Lord in Gilgal. Now, a man of God, Samuel, you bet. He knew that there would be sin upon the nation of Israel unless that ban was carried out. And he, being a man of God, took care of business. 34. Then Samuel went to Ramah, that was his home, and Saul went up to his house to Gibeah of Saul, parting of the ways. And again, Samuel loved Saul a great deal, but he knew God was not going to change his mind. 35. And Samuel came no more to see Saul until the day of his death, referring to Samuel's own death. Nevertheless, Samuel mourned for Saul, and all of Israel for that matter, and the Lord repented that he had made King Saul over Israel. Chapters 16 through 31, we're going to see Saul's fall and also God's choice to replace Saul, a man after God's own heart. That one, of course, as you know, will be David. Now, this would be quite a dangerous time for Samuel and David. You see, Saul's still the king of Israel. As I said earlier, he's powerful. He can say, "Off with his head," and his head comes off. I mean, somebody in his army is going to follow his instruction. So while Saul is still alive, my point, for Samuel to help God pick out a replacement for him, or especially David to be chosen as his replacement, is a very risky, dangerous thing for David and Samuel, because Saul is going to get crazy before this gets over, and he's going to make several attempts on David's life, and David's going to find himself on the lam, on the run from Saul and his armies. We'll see how it all turns out, but God's going to select Saul's replacement in our next lecture. Don't miss it. We got a short message. We'll ask you to listen a moment, won't you please?
1: The Mark of the Beast on CD is our free introductory offer to you. What is the Mark of the Beast? Many false teachers would have you believe it will be a tattoo on your forehead or a computer chip implanted under your skin. It's getting late in the game. You need to know what the Mark of the Beast is. As it's written in Revelation chapter 13, verse 8, many will be deceived. Christ said in Mark 13:23, "Behold, I have foretold you all things." Jesus indeed told us how not to be deceived, and Pastor Arnold Murray takes you on a step-by-step study of God's Word concerning this critical subject. 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You may also mail your request to Shepherd's Chapel, P.O. Box 416, Gravette, Arkansas, 72736. Don't be deceived by Satan.
0: We're glad you could join back with us. Let's have the 800 number, please. 800-643-4645. 1-800-446-4645. That number good throughout Puerto Rico, the U.S., and Canada. If you have a biblical question that you'd like to pose to be answered on the air, feel free to call that number and leave your question. Please don't ask questions about a specific individual, denomination, or organization by name. We try to teach God's word in a positive manner. Throwing out negative about others by name serves no purpose. We simply won't do it. We'll let God's word do the teaching, the correcting, and the healing, fully capable of all three. If you're studying via the internet somewhere around the world and unable to use that 800 number, your announcer at the end of the hour will give you our mailing address. Okay to mail your questions in being the point. Got a prayer request? Well, we can do away with the telephone number. You don't need a telephone. You don't need paper and pencil and a mailing address. I encourage you to talk to your Heavenly Father. You know, you don't have to go through any fancy rigmarole like getting down on your knees and closing your eyes and clasping your hands. You can talk to God anytime, anywhere, and He's there for you 24/7. So I encourage you to, when you have major decisions in your life, nothing wrong with throwing out a fleece and asking God to help you make major decisions. Now, I'm not talking about trying to decide where to park your car. God put gray matter between our ears, and He expects us to be able to handle the small stuff ourselves. But major decisions in your life, nothing wrong with asking God's counsel. There is no better counsel. We do have these prayer requests. Father, we come united as one in the name of Your Son, Jesus Christ. Father, we ask You to look upon these. You know their needs, illness in families, addiction to drugs, alcohol. Father, You know, if it is Your will, a special blessing on each of these. We also remember and lift up our military troops who are in harm's way around the world. Father, we ask You to watch over, guide, direct, touch, heal in Jesus' precious name. Amen and thank You, Father. All right, let's get to some questions. See what's on the mind of folks across the country. First up today, from Tennessee, but I don't have a name. Where in the Bible can I find the Song of Moses? I love reading your newsletter. Well, actually, there are two songs of Moses. I'm sure the one you're thinking about is in Deuteronomy chapter 32, verses 1 through 43. The title is found in the last verse of Deuteronomy 31. The other song of Moses, which I believe is in Exodus chapter 15, is when God had delivered Israel from the Egyptians, and Moses had a song of praise for the Lord for delivering Israel from Egypt. The song of Moses in Deuteronomy 32 is the song, though, that the overcomers, those who do not worship the Antichrist, will be singing, as is recorded in Revelation chapter 15, verse 3, the song of Moses and the song of the Lamb. Marilyn from Colorado, were there dinosaurs when men were on earth? No, there were dinosaurs on earth in the first earth and heaven age. You can read about them in Job chapter 40, verse 15, and the following verses. They're called behemoth there. But there was no flesh man in the first earth and heaven age. At the Catabole, which was Satan's rebellion, God shook the earth. And next time He's going to shake heaven and earth, as it's written in Hebrews chapter 12, long about verse 26. Betty from Georgia, I read one night that the Lord didn't like earrings or nose rings, but I can't seem to find it again in the Bible. And on down the verse that read that He didn't like set hair also. Can you give me the chapter and verse, please? Thank God for Your teachings. I have truly learned a lot since I started hearing Your program. And thank you. And this is from Betty in Georgia. I think that you're talking about Isaiah chapter 3, verse 21. And that's Isaiah chapter 3, verse 21. God doesn't like anything that's away from moderate, anything over excessive. In several places in the Old Testament, it talks about one of the common traits of the harlots was that they painted their faces with heavy makeup. In other words, they were advertising their wares by the paint on their face. Sue in Illinois, thank you for your teaching method, explaining as we read the scriptures. You're welcome. My question is, what will we be doing in paradise? Will we be praying all day? Does God have different jobs for us to do? I'm just curious about what we will be doing in the eternity. Well, I can tell you, God does not care at all for lazy people. Everyone will have work, a job to do, if you will. Read Revelation chapter 21 and 22 is where you'll find most that's written in God's Word about the eternity. That, of course, is for those who don't go into the lake of fire in Revelation chapter 20. Ruth in Arkansas, thank you all so much for the service and all the staff and workers of Yahweh, and thanks for remembering our staff. We have a very small group of employees and volunteers that get a tremendous amount of work accomplished for the Lord. My question is, how do I explain the first earth age, that there is no rapture and the Antichrist comes first? Now, that's a tall order. There are so many people here where I live that are taught in churches so many false doctrine. It breaks my heart. I plant seeds and do my best to grow where I'm planted, but sometimes I get frustrated and folks hate me for it. Okay, well, again, that's a tall order you had, and what I would suggest, I don't have time to tell you the answer to all that. It sounds like you're studied in God's Word, but you want to make sure before you start talking to others, trying to change their minds, that you're fully firm in that you understand. And what I would suggest, you talked about the first earth age. There's a CD 30506, The Three World Ages, 30456, a 3DC CD set on the rapture theory. Then do 30404 for Antichrist documented. Again, plant seeds, but don't expect every seed that you plant to germinate and grow. That's not going to happen. God's Word tells us that that's not going to happen. In the New Testament, you have the parable of the sower, and some of the seed went on rocky ground. It didn't take root and grow. Some of the seed, the birds ate it, and so on and so forth. So the thing is, though, when you plant seeds, if they are being ignored and the people, as you said, hate you for trying to tell them, don't cast your pearls before swine. What that means is don't waste God's truth in planting it among those who could care less about God or His plan. Lisa in Montana, thank you so much. You're welcome. Does the battles of Armageddon and Hamagod take place at the same time, one in Jerusalem and one in Alaska? They happen, if not simultaneously, very close together. They won't last long. Jesus wins. Harris from Louisiana. Some say you have to be immersed to be baptized. Is this true? When Jesus was on the cross and they pierced him in the side and the water and blood came out, some say this was a form of being baptized. Is this true? No, that's not true. I don't know where they would come up with such a thing. The word baptism means to dip a piece of cloth and die and totally change it. To do that, you have to totally immerse it. requires total immersion. Jesus was baptized. It wasn't when they ran a spear through his side to expedite his death while he was on the cross, because not one bone was to be broken, which is the way the Romans usually expedited the death of one being crucified on the cross. But again, John the Baptist baptized Christ in Matthew chapter 3. Remember, that's where the dove descended and said, and a voice from heaven said, "This is my only begotten Son in whom I am well pleased." Robert in Illinois, I would like to ask Dennis if shrimp is clean to eat. And no, shrimp, unfortunately for me as well, is not clean to eat. Whatsoever cometh of the waters in Leviticus chapter 11, verse 9, that has fins and scales is clean to eat. Shrimp is unclean. All other shellfish are unclean as well. A lot of fish that are commonly eaten by people today are unclean. Catfish, for example. Catfish don't have, they have fins, but they don't have scales. You have to have both fins and scales to be clean of that that comes from the waters. Jeremy in California, thank you for your kind comments. By the way, can a black man be one of God's elect? Just curious, and please be blatantly honest. Okay, I will, Jeremy, as always. Revelation chapter 21, verse 24. We have a group of people there who have honor. They're able to go into the millennial temple, which is where Christ is, and also in the eternity is what that is in Revelation 21, 24. They're able to go in the temple, and the temple is God Almighty and the Lamb there in Revelation 21, oh, along about verse 22 or so. But that group of people in Revelation 21, 24 are the kings and queens of the nations. If you take that word nations back to the Greek, it's ethnos, and what you have are the leaders of the ethnic peoples of the world. And they have the same honor as God's election as far as going into the temple. Let's see. My name is Summer, and I have always had this question, but everyone gives me different answers. And Summer is obviously quite young. After Cain killed Abel, where did Cain go to? Did he have children of his own? Good question, Summer. And a lot of people have a hard time explaining that Cain did go somewhere other than the Garden of Eden when he was, after he murdered his brother Abel, his half-brother Abel, let me clarify. But in Genesis chapter 4, verse 16, it makes it very clear in the following verses that Cain went east of Eden and into the land of Nod and took a wife. Now that raises a question, Summer. Who was Nod, and who were these people that Cain could take a wife from? People that think Adam and Eve were the only people on earth at the time have a hard time explaining that. But that's because they don't understand the sixth day creation. Those people who were created in Genesis chapter 1, when Eth Ha'adam, that's the Hebrew name for the man Adam and Eve, were created in Genesis chapter 2. And yes, Cain had children. They're called Kenites. You'll find the list of the first of that group in Genesis chapter 4. Adam's genealogy, his children, in other words, you'll find in Genesis chapter 5. Cain is not in Adam's genealogy. Mary in New York, in Revelation 11, 16, I thought we are all in heaven. and in one in our spirit body. Revelation 12:12, woe to the inhabitants of earth and the seal, for the devil is come down. Question, who are the inhabitants of earth? Well, you see, that is what happens when you have preachers who say you don't have to understand the book of Revelation. And then people try to read the book of Revelation, but they don't have a teacher or a preacher to teach them what the word says. You have to understand that Revelations, the book of Revelation, is not written in chronological order. Chapter 12, which you referenced here, and you were right, in Revelation 11:16 and verse 15, the seventh trump sounds. What happens after that? You know, there is no more flesh. Jesus returns and we're all in spirit bodies. But then you're questioning, why is it woe to the inhabitants of earth in chapter 12? Because chapter 12 is not in chronological order. Chapter 12 is when Michael and his angels war against Satan and his angels. Michael prevails and boots Satan and his angels out onto earth. That's when it's woe unto the inhabitants of earth. Woe to the inhabitants of earth who do not have the seal of God in their minds. Why? Because they're going to be deceived into thinking that Satan is Jesus Christ. Gracie in Indiana, I watch your program 3 or 4 hours a day. And that's good. You know, different people have different appetites. Some people 1 hour is enough. Some people 3 or 4 hours is not enough. I am so blessed to be able to receive your program. I have learned a lot. Okay, let's get to your question, and thank you. I'm 81 years old. I would like to know about this. Leviticus chapter 20, verse 18. I wrote before about this, but I haven't heard an answer yet. Thank you for your teaching, and you're welcome. I hope you're listening to hear your answer today. Leviticus 20:18, it states in the law that if a man lie with a woman while she is her sickness is upon her, then he is to be cut off from the nation of Israel. Both of them are to be cut off. And a sickness, what the sickness is that the word is talking about, is menstruation, the woman's menstruation cycle. Well, why would that make it necessary for them to be cut off? Well, in Leviticus chapter 15, verse 24, it states that if a man lie with a woman while her flower is upon her, which is the same thing as the sickness, menstruation, she's unclean. That's the reason that they're to be cut off, because she's unclean. Why? Because God said so. Charlie in Michigan, glad to see you back, Pastor Dennis. First and Second Samuel will be very interesting. Well, I'm glad you're watching and enjoying. One question for TV. Are we still in the fifth trump? Yes, we are still in the fifth trump. Shannon in California. Can you forgive someone and never have anything to do with them again? Yes, absolutely. Forgiving does not mean forgetting. It would be silly for a Christian to forgive someone and then allow yourself to be set up for the same thing to happen to you again. There are things that people can do, such as physical abuse, that you can forgive, but you don't ever have to have contact with that person again. Biblical documentation of that, 2 Thessalonians chapter 3, verse 14. And it states there the teachings of Paul that if any of you don't obey the word, the letter of this epistle, meaning God's word, mark that person and have no contact with them, have no company with them. Don't treat them as an enemy, but admonish them or warn them as a brother. Danny in Alabama, in the first Earth Age, were we in a spiritual body and could we fly? The answer to that, yes and yes. Perhaps not fly about on our own, such as a bird would fly about with wings, but the angels have had flying vehicles, which is easily documented in Ezekiel chapter 1 and Isaiah chapter 6. Haley in Kentucky, does your spirit go straight to heaven or do you go to a holding place? Ecclesiastes 12:7, the dust returns to the earth, that's the flesh returns to the earth, and the spirit returns to the Father. Mike in Pennsylvania, please explain Ezekiel chapter 28, verse 16. Is it safe to say Satan was the first one to sin? Well, Satan is the king of Tyrus in Ezekiel chapter 28, in verses 12 and 13. Now in verse 16, it states, by the multitude of thy merchandise, they have filled the midst of thee with violence, and thou hast sinned. Now that doesn't mean that Satan was the first one to sin, but I'll bet he wasn't too far behind the leader of the pack. Vicky in Missouri, I have two Bibles, one International Bible, also have the Living Bible. Are these okay? Any translation of God's Word is okay. You need to have at least one King James Version Bible so that you are afforded the use of a tool, a reference work, known as the Strong's Concordance, because then you can take any word. You see, translations of the Bible, when men get involved, sometimes they make mistakes, and they don't. The translation is so far off the original meaning, you don't have a clue what it is. So the Strong's Concordance gives you the ability to check it out. I'm out of time, way out of time. I love you all a great deal because you enjoy studying God's Word. I'll bet most of you have a Strong's Concordance on or are able to check out what the original languages mean. We are brought to you by your tithes and offerings. If we've helped you, help us keep coming to you and to reach out to others who are lost in this world of darkness. One thing that most important, though, beloved, and it's this. You stay in His Word every day. Every day in your Father's Word is a good day, even with trouble. You know why? It's because Jesus is the living Word.
1: 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Once again, that's Shepherd's Chapel, P.O. 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We invite you to join us for the next in-depth Bible study each weekday at the same time. Thank you for watching today's program, and God bless you.

The Mark of the Beast on CD is our free introductory offer to you. What is the Mark of the Beast? Many false teachers would have you believe it will be a tattoo on your forehead or a computer chip implanted under your skin. It's getting late in the game. You need to know what the Mark of the Beast is. As it's written in Revelation chapter 13, verse 8, many will be deceived. Christ said in Mark 13, 23, "Behold, I have foretold you all things." Jesus indeed told us how not to be deceived, and Pastor Arnold Murray takes you on a step-by-step study.

0: Welcome to the Shepherd's Chapel Network Family Bible Study Hour with Pastor Dennis Murray. Wisdom is understanding God's Word. Pastor Murray's unique teaching approach brings God's Word alive with meaning as he takes you on a chapter-by-chapter, verse-by-verse study of God's letter to you, the Bible. And now, here is Pastor Dennis Murray.
1: Good day to you. God bless you. Welcome to Shepherd's Chapel. Welcome to this Family Bible Study Hour. Ready to get back into our Father's Word here at the chapel? We're going to pick it up today, 2 Chronicles chapter 9, verse 5. We invite you to get your Bible and join us if you care to. We'd love to have you. We just picked up with a visitor that came to Solomon from far away, the Queen of Sheba. Now, the location of Sheba is subject to debate. There is a place in Arabia called Saba, and I think the explanation that makes the most sense of the scholars that bat this around is that they were a Sabian people. The Sabians were known for their dealings in spices, and we're going to see that that's one of the gifts that the Queen of Sheba brought to Solomon. Jesus referred to this woman as the Queen of the South in Matthew chapter 12, verse 42. And he was coming down on some folks pretty hard, and he said, the Queen of the South will rise up in judgment against this generation because she came from the uttermost parts of the earth to hear the wisdom of Solomon, and one much greater than Solomon stands before you now, referring to himself, of course. But we had just broken into the chapter and got to verse 4, and she was quite impressed with Solomon, and not only him, but his wisdom. She presented riddles to him. He was able to solve every riddle that she put to him. Of course, remember where Solomon's wisdom came from. It came from our Heavenly Father. But the food that was served at the tables was excellent. The sitting, the furniture, the attendance of the ministers, their attention to detail, everything was to the letter taken care of, and she was quite impressed. In fact, as we ended our last lecture, there was no more spirit in her, no more breath in her. As we say in the English language, it just took her breath away. Let's ask that word of wisdom in Yeshua Jesus' precious name, Father. We ask you to open eyes, open ears this day as we begin our study. 2 Chronicles chapter 9, verse 5, and it reads, "And she," this being the Queen of Sheba, "said to the king, Solomon, it was a true report which I heard in mine own land of thine acts and of thy wisdom." This word acts in the Hebrew is dabar, and it's words or sayings, you could think of, the wisdom of his sayings. But everything that I heard in my homeland was true and even more. I'm sure Solomon is beginning to think, "Oh, Queenie, what a good judge of character you are." Verse 6, "Howbeit I believed not their words until I came, and mine eyes had seen it. And behold, the one half of the greatness of thy wisdom was not told me, for thou exceedest the fame that I heard." Your wisdom is twice what I had heard, and it was so much that I heard that I had to make this long journey to come and make sure what I heard was true. Solomon's ego is probably starting to swell a wee bit here. I think if Solomon was going to have a fan club, the Queen of Sheba might have been a likely candidate to be the president of Solomon's fan club. Verse 7, "Happy are thy men, and happy are these thy servants, which stand continually before thee and hear thy wisdom." These folks should be feeling very lucky that they have such a wise king as you. They're fortunate to have such a wise king. And now she's going to bring the Lord into it, maybe a bit surprising considering that she is a heathen. Verse 8, Blessed be the Lord. That's Yahweh. 90% of the time when you see L-O-R-D in all capital letters, you're talking in the original language, Yahweh. Blessed be the Lord thy God, which delighted in thee, to set thee on his throne, to be king for the Lord thy God, because thy God loved Israel, to establish them forever. Therefore made he thee king over them to do judgment and justice. Now, the fact that she mentioned the name Yahweh in no way indicates that we have a conversion on our hands here. If she had converted, no doubt she would have gone up to the house of God and made offerings to the Lord, but she did not. To establish them forever. We learn in 1 Kings chapter 11 that Solomon's reign would not be forever. Why? Because he worshiped the gods of the foreign wives that he took. More on that as we work our way through this lecture. Verse 9. And she gave the king 120 talents of gold, and of spices, great abundance, and precious stones. Neither was there any such spice as the queen of Sheba gave King Solomon. Here again we see an indication that she was of the Sabian people, known for their abundance of spices. In 1 Kings chapter 10 it states that neither had more spices ever come to Jerusalem before. Not only their spices, but they were known, the Sabians were known for making ointments and balsams that were out of this world. Verse 10. And the servants also of Huram and the servants of Solomon, which brought gold from Ophir, brought algum trees and precious stones. Now this algum, probably a red sandalwood, which we'll see in the next verse, was utilized even to make musical instruments, stringed instruments. Guitars to this day are still made of red sandalwood. Now, we'll learn in another later verse in this chapter that the ships that came at Huram and Solomon's beckoning came every 3 years from Ophir, bringing not only gold but precious stones and precious expensive woods as well. Verse 11. And the king made of the algum trees terraces to the house of the Lord. This would be the ascension where Solomon would walk from his palace up to the temple. And the wood that they brought back from Ophir was used for the steps, the railings, if you will. It's even, some people even believe that it was a covered walkway. To the king's palace and harps and psalteries for singers. And there were none such seen before in the land of Judah. The musical instruments most likely dedicated to the use of the Levitical singers in the worship of the Lord. Verse 12. And King Solomon gave to the queen of Sheba all her desire, whatsoever she asked, beside that which she had brought unto the king. So she turned and went away to her own land, she and her servants. Now, that was quite a caravan because the number, the amount of gold that she brought and the other special gifts for Solomon, that it would have taken quite a number of camels and or donkeys to tote that much weight. It's written in 1 Kings chapter 10, verse 13, that he gave to Sheba anything that she asked for, but that was even after he had already given her gifts in return for the gifts that she brought him. Solomon, no doubt, quite impressed with the Queen of Sheba as well. I guess Solomon could have been the president of the Queen of Sheba's fan club at that. But she, the Queen of Sheba, brought quite a load with her, and she went home with quite a load as well, thanks to Solomon. Verse 13. Now the weight of gold that came to Solomon in 1 year was 600 and 66 talents of gold. Now, don't overlook that. How many talents of gold? 666. Any of you have studied with the chapel any number of years, you know that that's the number of the beast. Why? Because he comes in the sixth seal, the sixth vial, and the sixth trump. Now, Bullinger, if you have a companion Bible, made a note that 666 is symbolic of the height of man's desire. And Solomon had it all. But he wrote in the book of Ecclesiastes that having it all really doesn't amount to much unless you have God in your life. Turn with me to Ecclesiastes chapter 2. We're just going to cover a few verses. But after the book of Psalms, you've got Proverbs and then Ecclesiastes. Ecclesiastes chapter 2, let's pick it up with verse 4. Now, of course, Ecclesiastes written by the preacher, and that is a pseudonym, if you will, that Solomon used, and this book, as well as Proverbs, written by King Solomon, the wisest of all. Chapter 2 of Ecclesiastes, written by the preacher, verse 4. I made me great works, and Solomon certainly did. I builded me houses. I planted me vineyards. Under David and Solomon, Israel was very fortunate. They were blessed. The not only grew geographically, the population exploded, and why they were doing things God's way for the most part and being blessed. Peace all around, no wars to speak of during the time of Solomon. It was quite a time of building. Verse 5, I made me gardens and orchards, and I planted trees in them of all kind of fruits, paradise on earth. I made me pools of water to water therewith, to irrigate with, the wood that bringeth forth trees. You know, even with irrigation, though, you still need God to produce fruit, spiritually speaking. I got me servants and maidens, and had servants born in my house. Also, I had great possessions of great and small cattle above all that were in Jerusalem before me. And God promised that he would make, and Solomon, if he would do things his way. And the fact that Solomon, when God asked him, what can I do for you? Solomon didn't say, I want to be the richest man on earth. Solomon asked for wisdom so he could rule the people of Israel and judge them. And God said, since you didn't ask for wealth, I'm going to make you the wealthiest man. There was no king before you. There will be no king after you as wealthy as you. Verse 8, I gathered me also silver and gold. It was like stones or rocks in Jerusalem, the silver. And the peculiar treasure of kings and of the provinces. I got me men singers and women seek singers, and the delight of the sons of men as musical instruments, that of all sorts. He had his own orchestra besides the Levitical singers who ministered unto the priest and the Lord. Verse 9. So I was great and increased more than all that were before me in Jerusalem. Also my wisdom remained with me. God's gifts don't change. He never changes his mind once he gives you a gift, as long as you're doing things his way. Romans 11, verse 29. God does not repent of giving gifts once he has given them. But Solomon had it all. And you know, sometimes though, when we have it all, we start getting a big head. We start thinking, look what I did with my own two hands, rather than looking up to your Heavenly Father and thanking him for the many blessings that you've received. Power changes people. Verse 10, and whatsoever mine eyes desired, I kept not from them. I didn't spare myself any pleasure. I withheld not my heart from any joy, for my heart rejoiced in all my labor, and this was my portion of all my labor. Verse 11, the reason we came here. Then I looked on all the works that my hands had wrought. Here we go. Look what I did with my two hands. He had a lot of help. And on the labor that I had labored to do, and behold, all was vanity and vexation of spirit. Vanity means nothingness or emptiness. Vexation of spirit means confusion. And there was no profit under the sun. And all the riches that you can accumulate on earth are nothing. They're vanity as far as when you pass away. You can't take, I don't care how large your savings account is, your checking account. I don't care if you've got 666 talents of gold. You're not going to take them with you when you leave this earth. All you can take with you are your acts. In Revelation chapter 14, verse 13, we'll document that. Whether good, bad, or ugly, your works do follow you when you die. Back to 2 Chronicles chapter 9, let's pick it up with verse 14. Beside that which chapmen and merchants brought, and all the kings of Arabia and governors of the country brought gold and silver to Solomon, besides the 666 talents of gold that came to him, many other people were bringing tribute money to Solomon, trying to stay in Solomon's good favor. These chapmen were traveling traders. You could probably think of them as caravan riders who would pay tribute money to Solomon so that they could operate freely on the property owned by Israel. Most of these caravans were set up between the Persian Gulf and the Mediterranean Sea, and that's how they moved items. The Suez Canal was not there at the time, and they had to transport the goods from one ship across dry land and caravans with camels and donkeys to the other ship awaiting on the other side. Verse 15. And King Solomon made 200 targets of beaten gold. 600 shekels of beaten gold went to one target. Now, a target is a large shield. You might have seen movies where an army that's being attacked by archers, when they heard the arrows launch and headed their way, they would take these large shields and lift them up over them, protecting them from the incoming onslaught of arrows. Now, they were probably, they would not have been made of solid gold. Gold is a very soft metal. These were just for show and pomp and circumstance anyway, but they were probably made of wood or basket work and then covered with gold beaten to sheets. Verse 16, and 300 shields made he of beaten gold. Now these would be shields of a smaller type that were used. Oftentimes they would carry these smaller shields on their backs and wrap the straps around their shoulders. 300 shekels of gold went into one shield, and the king put them in the house of the forest of Lebanon. Now, this house of the forest of Lebanon in 1 Kings chapter 7, it's written that it was 100 cubits in length, 50 cubits in width, and 30 cubits in height. So if we use our 24 inches to a cubit, the house of the forest of Lebanon would have been 200 feet long, 100 feet wide, and 60 feet in height. Now, what you had in the house of the cedars of Lebanon, or the forest of Lebanon, was his throne, Solomon's throne. This is where he would pass down judgment. He would also greet foreign ambassadors here. It's probably where he entertained the Queen of Sheba for the most part. But it no doubt was connected to his own personal palace by a series of walkways. Verse 17, moreover, the king made a great throne of ivory and overlaid it with pure gold. This would be ornamented ivory. And then in verse 18, and there were six steps to the throne, with a footstool of gold, which were fastened to the throne, and stays, this word in the Hebrew is hands, and can be thought of as hand rest or arm rest, on each side of the sitting place, and two lions standing by the stays. Lions always symbolic of authority, and of course remember Solomon and David, both of Judah, the lion being the sign or symbol for the tribe of Judah. Verse 19, and 12 lions stood there on the one side, and on the other upon the 6 steps. There was not the like made in any kingdom. No king on earth had a throne as magnificent as King Solomon's. Now, don't let this throw you. What this is talking about is if you were walking toward his throne, you would have a series of 6 steps up to the level where the throne was. There would be a lion on each side of the throne on that level, but on these 6 steps, you would have a lion on the left, a lion on the right, and of course the 12, you would think that this would be representing the 12 tribes of Israel. When we get to chapter 10, though, we're going to find that there would not be long until there would not be 12 tribes or 12 lions needed to for Rehoboam's reign, that being Solomon's son, and that 10 tribes were about to be taken from Solomon and Judah. Verse 20, and all the drinking vessels of King Solomon were of gold, and all the vessels of the house of the forest of Lebanon were of pure gold. None were of silver. It was not anything accounted of in the days of Solomon. In other words, silver was so plentiful it was counted as nothing. And of course, remember, he had 666 talents of gold coming to him, plus what everyone else was paying him in tribute money. So there was a lot of gold. Verse 21, for the king's ships went to Tarshish with the servants of Huram. Every 3 years once came the ships of Tarshish bringing gold and silver, ivory and apes and peacocks. Now, this verse was poorly translated. Any scholar knows that the ships were not did not go to Tarshish. The ships went to Ophir. They were called the ships of Tarshish, not only in Chronicles, but also in the books of Kings. And they went every 3 years to Ophir. Now, these apes were, of course, probably monkeys were brought for entertainment, most likely. The peacocks for their beauty and being unusual in the Middle East at this time. Now, I want you to focus, though, on the other item that they brought, ivory. Where do you get ivory? Well, that comes from elephant tusks. Well, where was Ophir then? Well, it was where they have elephants. It was definitely not where they did not have elephants. Many scholars think that Ophir was in Arabia. Some believe in India. Some say northern Africa. Bullinger, who does the scholarly notes on the Companion Bible, says that most likely the location of Ophir was in Rhodesia in southern Africa, because of this, that the fact that they were collecting ivory when they went there. The location of Ophir was unknown, had been lost by the time of Ezra, the writings of Ezra, in probably 400 or 500 years down the road. 22. And King Solomon passed all the kings of the earth in riches and wisdom. Do things God's way, receive his blessings. Don't do things his way and receive his cursings. And all the kings of the earth sought the presence of Solomon to hear his wisdom that God had put in his heart, in his mind. Now in verses 24 through 31, we have a summarization of Solomon's reign, the glory of Solomon's reign. And they brought every man his present, vessels of silver and vessels of gold, and raiment, clothing, if you will, harness and spices, horses and mules at a rate year by year. And one might think, well, a mule would be a rather strange gift. Well, not at the time. In fact, is in this part of the world, all of these items listed are quite customary presents or gifts unto this day. And Solomon had 4,000 stalls for horses and chariots and 12,000 horsemen whom he bestowed or placed in the chariot cities and with the king at Jerusalem. The armies were dispersed all throughout the nation in these chariot cities, as they're called. They were fortified places where they would store munitions, weapons, no doubt they would have a smaller contingency of military that would be assigned to stay there. Not such a large force that they could defeat an enemy coming in, but at least enough to slow them down to where the main armies of Jerusalem would have time to get there before they made very much incursion into Israel. But a mighty army in position to do the most good. Verse 26, and he reigned over all the kings from the river, this meaning the Euphrates River in the north, even unto the land of the Philistines and to the border of Egypt, from the very northern part, the Euphrates River, unto the border of Egypt, being the furthest to the south. Quite a mighty empire that Solomon ruled over. Verse 27, and the king made silver, and in the Hebrew this word made is he gave silver, in Jerusalem as stones, like rocks, as numerous as rocks in the road. If that were in Arkansas, that would be a lot of silver because we have a lot of rocks. And cedar trees made he as the sycamore trees that are in the low plains in abundance, an enormous collection of precious metals and also very costly woods. Verse 28, and they brought unto Solomon horses out of Egypt and out of all lands. Now, under the law, this would be a strict no-no. Deuteronomy chapter 17, God states the things that a king of Israel should do and the things that a king should not do. One of the things was a king was not to multiply wives to himself. Solomon was the grand champion at breaking that one, 700 wives and 300 concubines. But one of the other things that a king of Israel was not to do was to return to Egypt to get horses. Why? Because God had brought Israel out of bondage to the Egyptians. He didn't want them going back even for horses. Verse 29. Now the rest of the acts of Solomon, first and last, are they not written in the book? This word again, book, is dabar in the Hebrew. It's words or sayings of Nathan the prophet and in the prophecy of Ahiah the Shilonite and in the visions of Iddo the seer, against Jeroboam the son of Nebat. Now, all of these seers were prophets of God. And what happened was Solomon in his older years, and what I would like for you to do but before we come back and do chapter 10 as a home study is read 1 Kings chapter 11. Because if you don't read 1 Kings chapter 11, it's going to be difficult for you to understand why God did what he did and why the events of chapter 10 here in 2 Chronicles came to pass. And as I said earlier, Solomon had 700 wives and 300 concubines. Many of them were foreign, and they had foreign gods, Chemosh, Molech. The list goes on and on and on. Baal, no doubt, were many of them's gods. And in his older years, Solomon gave in and he worshiped the gods of his foreign wives. God sent the prophet Ahijah, mentioned in this verse, to Jeroboam and tore his own garment, Ahijah's, in 12 pieces. And he instructed Jeroboam, you take 10 pieces and two are going to be left for Judah, the pieces of the garment symbolic of tribes of Israel. God was so furious with the infidelity of Solomon and the fact that Solomon worshiped these foreign gods that he split the nation, 10 nations, 10 tribes, I should say, going to Israel, the 10 northern tribes, two tribes remaining for Solomon's son, Rehoboam. Verse 30. And Solomon reigned in Jerusalem over all Israel 40 years, the same period of time that the first man king Saul reigned 40 years, the same number of years that David reigned over Israel 40 years, 7 years over Judah, 33 over all of Israel. 40 in biblical numerics is probation. Solomon failed. Verse 31. And Solomon slept with his fathers, and he was buried in the city of David his father, and Rehoboam his son reigned in his stead. Now Rehoboam would be some 41 years of age when he began to reign over Israel, almost twice as old as his father Solomon was, being 19 or 20, at least twice as old. But his mother is Naamah, an Ammonitess, but Solomon, was he perfect? Absolutely not. And you know what? None of the rest of us are either. We all fall short, and I certainly is not going to stand in judgment of Solomon, but his salvation is between he and the Lord to work out. So, but Solomon, a tremendous builder, responsible for making sure that the house of God was built in Jerusalem. He did a good job of that, but where he fell short was the foreign wives introducing their gods to him and worshiping them. Well, as I mentioned earlier, I would like for you to take a home assignment and read 1 Kings chapter 11 before we come back. It'll help you understand what happens in chapter 10 of 2 Chronicles. Got a short message. We'll ask you to listen a moment, won't you please?
2: The Mark of the Beast on CD is our free introductory offer to you. 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There is no need for you to be deceived. 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
1: Welcome back. We're glad you could join back with us. Let's have the 800 number, please. 800-643-4645. That number good throughout the U.S. and Canada. If you have a biblical question that you'd like to pose to be answered on the air, feel free to call that number and leave your question. Please don't ask a question about a specific individual, denomination, or organization by name. We try to teach God's Word in a positive manner. Throwing out negative about others serves no purpose. We simply won't do it. We'll let God's Word do the teaching, the correcting, and the healing, fully capable of all three. If you're studying via the Internet somewhere around the world other than the U.S. and Canada, unable to use that 800 number being the point, your announcer at the end of the hour will give you our mailing address. Quite all right to mail your questions in is the point again. And got a prayer request? We can do away with the telephone number. You don't need a telephone. talk to your Heavenly Father. I encourage you to do it each day. Take time to talk with Him. I don't think you have a lot of competition these days. Everyone's so busy running here, running there, trying to make a living, living check to check, and don't have time for God. Well, let me tell you, if you don't have time for your Heavenly Father, He has no time for you either, and you're the loser, I'll guarantee you. Your relationship with your Heavenly Father depends on you, not on Him. He's the same yesterday. He's the same today. He will be the same tomorrow. We do have these prayer requests. Father, we come united as one in the name of Your Son, Jesus Christ. Father, we ask You to look upon these. You know their needs, addictions to alcohol, drugs. Father, You know if it is Your will, a special blessing on these. We also lift up our military troops who are in harm's way around the world. Father, watch over, guide, direct, touch, heal in Jesus' precious name. Amen and thank you, Father. Let's get to some questions. First up today, Sherry in North Carolina. When our loved ones pass away and we talk to them, do they hear us? Do they know we're trying to communicate to them? And no, I don't believe that that's allowed. We're in a different dimension than those who pass away, just as we're in a different dimension than our Heavenly Father. We can't see into that dimension. I don't believe that they, other than our Heavenly Father, of course, can see into this dimension either. I do believe on occasion God will allow a deceased spirit to come back, particularly if a immediate family member is having a terribly difficult time dealing with the loss. And I'm not the only one who believes that. We receive letters quite often from people who the same thing happened to them, that God allowed it, and the person, the deceased spirit, came back one time, not multiple times, but one time, and said, I'm still alive, I'm fine, I'm okay, and it's okay. We're going to be back together someday. So I believe that happens and when someone particularly is having trouble. Myra in Georgia, what's the difference between spirit and soul? That's a good question. I like to think of your spirit as the intellect of your soul, the intelligence of your soul. Judy in Wisconsin, are there or are there not animals in heaven? Please give me scripture. Okay, well, Isaiah chapter 11 is concerning when there is no more flesh. There's only spirit, and there are animals there. That's the reason that the wolf can lie down with the lamb. You see, a wolf that's in the flesh could not lie down with the lamb. Why? Because the wolf would be eating the lamb, not laying down with it. But Isaiah chapter 11, you'll find there are animals there, not just a wolf and a lamb, many other animals as well. Mashana in Kansas. I hope I'm pronouncing your name right. That's a beautiful name. Which is the real Day of Atonement? Well, in olden times, ancient Bible times, the Old Testament, the Day of Atonement was on the seventh month of the Hebrew calendar, which is Tishri, on the 10th day. And it was an annual, and what was the purpose of the Day of Atonement? It was to atone for the sins that had not been covered throughout the year. That sin hung on the land and on the people. And the high priest, that one day of the year only, would take the blood of an ox for the sins of a people and the blood of a goat for his own sins into the Holy of Holies, the only day of the year, and he's the only one that was allowed, the high priest, to go into the Holy of Holies. And the purpose, again, to atone for the sins that had not been atoned through the year. We don't need a Day of Atonement today. You see, our sins are covered by the blood of the Lamb, and you can wash them in the blood of the Lamb each day as often as you need to. We don't celebrate the Day of Atonement anymore. We repent and ask for forgiveness. Berla, and we live under the dispensation of grace. Berla, and we don't know where Berla is from. If you pray out loud to the Lord, can Satan hear that and interfere or try to change the outcome? The answer to your question is if you pray out loud, yes, Satan can hear your prayers. We learn from 2 Chronicles chapter 6, verse 30, that only Father knows our hearts, which should be translated our minds. He is a heart knower. I don't have the tape CD number, but Pastor Arnold Murray did a work called Heart Knower. If you want a full study on that, you can order that. Just request the CD Heart Knower. Floyd in Georgia, if you die and you're not baptized, will you go to hell? Well, many misteach or incorrectly teach that John chapter 3, verse 5 is saying that you have to be baptized to enter the kingdom of God. You have to be born of water. And what that means, though, it's not born of water being baptized. It means born of water being born in the flesh. And what's the first thing that happens before a baby is born? The mother's water breaks. And that's what to be born of water means. Now, having said all that, Jesus was our example, and he was baptized. So I'm not saying there's anything wrong with baptism. I'm simply saying is I don't believe personally that baptism is necessary to be saved. John 3:16 says nothing about baptism. Bolin in Oklahoma, was Solomon saved or not? I hear he wasn't. Well, as I said in our lesson today, the salvation of Solomon is for Solomon and our Heavenly Father to work out. The Lord is the judge, and he's completely fair. Solomon may have repented. You know, when Jesus was crucified, 1 Peter chapter 3, verses 18 and 19, he went to the prisoners. That's all of those who lived in the flesh before the price was paid on the cross. They all were living in the dispensation, the time period of law. We have the fortunate position of being living in the dispensation of grace. It would not be fair for God to judge those who lived under the law equally with those who lived under grace without giving them a chance to hear the gospel. As I said earlier, Jesus went to all those prisoners. Many of them heard the gospel, the good news. Many of them believed. Solomon may have been one of them. Philip in Indiana, where did the rapture begin and why? Well, the rapture theory began with a woman by the name of Margaret MacDonald in the 1830s. That's how you should know that the rapture is not true, because it's fairly recent compared to other reference works manuscripts that we have that we study from. Nothing was said in the ancient writings about a rapture until this woman who said she had a dream and it seemed evil. And when she woke up, she shared this with two preachers, and they grabbed it as their security blanket and took off. And that was the birth of the rapture. We offer two books here at the chapel. Both of them are by the same author, Dave McPherson, who recently passed away. But one of the books is kind of an abbreviated version of our story of the rapture. It's called The Incredible Cover-Up. 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The more extensive work, 5.01, is our book number, Rapture Plot. Contains everything that Incredible Cover has in it, plus additional. 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You don't need to. 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The complete story Book 5.01, Rapture Plot, a $15 donation. Daryl in Montana. Excuse me. Should we keep the Sabbath on Saturday? Please explain. Well, our Sabbath here at Shepherd's Chapel is Jesus Christ. And Sabbath means rest. And if you make a note of Hebrews chapter 4, you learn that Jesus is our rest. And I'll submit to you that if you don't put your rest in Jesus Christ, you have no rest. Ben in Ohio, what does it mean, nakedness, when Ham saw his father's nakedness? Well, he uncovered his father's nakedness. You can read about that. In Genesis chapter 9, what is to uncover your father's nakedness? You need to make a note of Leviticus chapter 20, verse 11, and that is to lie with your father's wife. What Ham did in his case, it was an incestuous relationship. Ham went in and lay with his own mother, Noah's wife. And that's the reason that Noah cursed the offspring that resulted from that, that, of course, being Canaan. God didn't curse anyone. A lot of people teach incorrectly that that was the beginning of the black race. That's not true. An incestuous relationship does not change the color of the child's skin. Candy in Missouri. What's the definition of God's grace? Well, in the Old Testament, the word grace is from the Hebrew word kane, K-H-A-N-E. If you spell it phonetically, it means graciousness or kindness. You could think of it as favor. In the New Testament, the Greek word is charis, and it means also graciousness, but it's also divine influence on the heart. It's also been translated gratitude in the Greek word. And I have Gordon from Illinois. What's the difference between Easter and Passover? What does Passover have to do with being a Christian? Well, you're not familiar with 1 Corinthians chapter 5, verses 6 and 7. If you don't know how Christians would celebrate the Passover, you see, Jesus Christ became our Passover. The word Easter only appears in the book of Acts one time in the entire Bible, and it's a poor translation. It's from the Greek word Pascha, which should have been translated Passover. And of course, the blood of the lamb is what caused the death angel to pass over the children of Israel. And it's the blood of the lamb that causes death, Satan, to pass over us as Christians. So that's the relevance of Passover and being a Christian. Anthony in Georgia. Please explain about the dinosaurs. Okay, well, some people might be surprised to learn that dinosaurs are discussed in God's Word. Make a note of the book of Job, chapter 40, and you have there the behemoth. And if you take a sixth grader and give them a piece of paper and a pencil and you describe to them the behemoth and ask them to draw that, you will get what looks remarkably like a dinosaur, because that's what was being discussed. Now, this is where you have to really understand the world and heaven ages. You see, the dinosaurs weren't on earth while man in the flesh was on earth. There was a first earth age, a first heaven age. Man did not reside in the flesh on earth at that time. But the dinosaurs did. And how do we know they were here? Well, have you ever seen a museum where they have reconstructed a magnificent skeleton of a dinosaur? they were here. What happened to them? Well, the katabol, which is when Satan rebelled against God. And one third of God's children followed Satan at that rebellion. Well, God shook the earth. And at that time that the dinosaurs became extinct. Pastor Arnold Murray did a study called Behemoth Dinosaurs of the Bible at CD 30884, if that interests you. Ben in Illinois. If everybody flies away at the rapture, who will be here to stand in front of the Antichrist and let the Holy Spirit speak through them? Well, God's elect are not flying anywhere. We're standing in place with our gospel armor on, that gospel armor of Ephesians 6 that allows you to stand against the fiery darts of Satan. You don't put on the gospel armor to fly away. You put on the gospel armor to stand against the fiery darts of Satan. Mike in Idaho, will we remember the katabol when we're in spiritual bodies and remember what happened in the first earth age? It isn't written, but I hope that we can remember the first in earth and heaven age. We can't in the flesh because God wanted us to be born innocent in the flesh. The purpose of this age, one third of his children followed Satan in the first earth age. God didn't want to destroy a third of his children, so that's the reason for this earth age, to determine if his children will follow him or if they will follow Satan. June in Georgia, please explain the Antichrist going in the pit. Is that the end for him? Well, the Antichrist himself actually goes into the lake of fire in Revelation chapter 19. Then what you have in Revelation chapter 20, verse 1, Michael the archangel, I believe, has a chain, and he puts the chain on Satan and puts him in the bottomless pit for the 1,000 years, the millennium period, as many people refer to it. At the end of that 1,000 years, Satan is going to be loosed for a short season. Then he and those who choose to follow him go into the lake of fire where the beast, and which is the Antichrist of Revelation 19, went into, the false prophet and the beast, as it's referred to in the King James Version Bible. Satan won't have the power that he has as the Antichrist when he's loosed after the millennium. Paul in California, do you tend to broadcast Shepherd's Chapel into the Islamic and Muslim nations of the world? And I'd have to answer that no. Most of them don't speak English. Vicky in Kentucky, where in the Bible does it say why John the Baptist said, are you the one, or should we look for another, referring to Christ? He baptized Jesus. I don't understand why he said this. That's a good question. And we're referring to Matthew chapter 11, verse 1, and the following verses. And Paul sent two of his disciples to ask Jesus this question, are you the one, or should we look for another? And you're right, John the Baptist not only baptized Jesus, he was his first cousin. So yes, he knew who Jesus was. What he's asking, though, is the kingdom coming in now, or is there going to be a second advent? The answer, of course, there would be a second advent that lies ahead of us in the future when Jesus Christ returns. Danny in Alabama, why would the fallen angels come to seduce women when they could do that in heaven? Isn't heaven better than earth? Because Satan wanted to destroy the seed line through which Jesus Christ would come. And the fallen angels went, saw the daughters of Adam, and they liked what they saw. They went into them and had children. The results were the giants of the Old Testament. Of course, God's plan to outmatch Satan's was the flood of Noah's time. There was a second influx of fallen angels in Genesis chapter 12. They're called Canaanites there. The sword of Israel was God's counter to that. There will be a third influx. They're coming back to earth when Michael boots Satan and his angels out of heaven. Revelation chapter 12, verse 7, and the following verses. Charles in Pennsylvania, one of the commandments is, "Thou shalt not kill." I was drafted in the military and had to kill people. Was this a sin? No. Defending the rights and freedoms of your nation is a very honorable and noble thing to do. Self-defense is not a sin. You were placed in a situation where it was either kill or be killed, I'm sure. That is called self-defense. Murder is lie in wait, premeditated murder, and that is what the sin is. Fighting for your country and killing the enemy is not considered to be murder. It's self-defense. And thank you for serving our country, by the way. David in Wisconsin, do you think our Father has a hand in our elections? Romans chapter 13, verse 1, there is no power but of God. The powers that be are ordained of God. So he puts who he wants where he wants them. I'm out of time. I love you all a great deal. Why? Because you enjoy studying our Father's Word in depth. And you know what? It makes his day when he looks down and he sees you seeking knowledge from his letter that he wrote to you, the Bible. It makes his day. That's when the blessings start to flow in your life. We are brought to you by your tithes and offerings. If we've helped you, help us keep coming to you and to reach out to others who are lost in this world of darkness. One thing most important, though, it's this. You stay in his word every day. Every day in Father's Word is a good day. Do you know why? It's because Jesus Yeshua is the living Word.
0: 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We invite you to join us for the next in-depth Bible study each weekday at the same time. Thank you for watching today's program, and God bless you.

The book of Peter. Here we have two books, 1st and 2nd Peter, that are absolutely fascinating. That great old fisherman telling us, leading us, directing us, guiding us, going into the depth, if you would, in that second book, into the three earth ages, giving the most accurate recorded account of the events that transpire and document that there are three earth ages, that there was one before this one, and one to come. Peter, the great fisherman, which in his gentleness and his kindness brings us two books, the books of Peter, that lead, guide, direct, even in your daily life, that teach and show you how to be happy, how to find that peace of mind, and to know yourself. The books of Peter, I know you're going to enjoy them.

0: Here is Pastor Arnold Murray.
1: Good day to you. God bless you. Say welcome to the Shepherd's Chapel. Welcome to this family Bible study hour back in our Father's Word, the Epistles of John. John is taking us back to the beginning, and by the beginning, he means the first earth age. He means even the beginning of this particular dispensation of times as well, that you're to remember, take note, observe what happened. For when you understand the beginning, you're going to understand the end. And without it, you're going to have confusion. That's not good. So he addresses this first epistle not to any church, but it's addressed to you for your own confirmation and edification in the very Word of God. So we come to the third chapter, first epistle of John. Let's go with it. Verse 1, with that word of wisdom from our Father. And it reads, "Behold, what manner of love the Father hath bestowed upon us, that we should be called the sons of God. Therefore the world knoweth us not, because it knew him not." And that is, we are the children of God. I don't care who you are, he's your Father. And that loving Father is always there if you love him in return. Verse 2, "Beloved, now are we the sons of God, and it doth not yet appear that we shall be, what we shall be, but we know that when he shall appear, we shall be like him, for we shall see him as he is." And of course we know in Acts chapter 1, as far as the return of Christ, that it is stipulated in Acts chapter 1 that he will appear when he returns as it was when he left, about 33 years old, and so it is. Many people get in much trouble with this terminology, sons of God. And the fact they'll say, well, ye are gods. And that's not true. That's not what it's saying at all. You know, I always think of Ezekiel chapter 18, verse 4, when this comes to pass. And verse 4 of Ezekiel 18 reads thusly, "Behold, all souls are mine." In other words, when it says sons of God, it means you belong to God. It shows ownership. It's not that some little God running around here on earth, and people start religions out of this in ignorance. Never place any God. We have just one God, that's it. And that's your Father. That's where the love comes from. "Behold, all souls are mine, as the soul of the Father, so also the soul of the Son is mine." It belongs to God. You don't give your soul to God. He's got it already. "The soul that sinneth, it shall die." And that's exactly the way it is. You break God's word, and you sin and be an habitual sinner. There's a difference here. Sin that is repented for is no sin, it's past. But an habitual sinner could care less. And guess what? He's going to die. Because that soul belongs to God. It's his to do with as he chooses. He created it. He brought it into being as we are born from above. And his to do with as he chooses. So you might think about that. But the love of our Father, that even at the return of Messiah, that is to say Emmanuel, God with us, that he's going to walk among us, lead us, direct us. Verse 3, "And every man that hath this hope in him purifieth himself, even as he is pure." With what? The Word of God. The Word of God will improve you. It will purify you. It takes away and makes you aware of sin, and causes you to be pleasing to Almighty God. When you're pleasing to him, he kind of knocks some of the bigger rocks out of the road for you, a figure of speech. And he does that. I believe that with all my heart. I know it for a fact, that it is wonderful to have a Father that is so loving as we have. But naturally, you've got to return that love. He created you, as it is written in Revelation chapter 4, the last verse of the chapter, God created all things for his pleasure. So if you give him no pleasure, and you're probably not going to have any pleasure in return. Verse 4, whosoever committeth sin transgresseth also the law. For sin is, you want to know what sin is? Here it is. For sin is the transgression of the law. Now, you will have some Bible thumpers that will come along and tell you the law is done away with. Let me ask you a question. How could the law be done away with if sin is transgressing the law? The law is still very much in effect. Therefore, one that would be ignorant of that fact could deceives themselves into thinking there is no sin when they're probably the biggest sinner on the block. So God's word and his law is good. Absolutely, it is God's advice keeping you out of trouble. It is God's advice showing you how to keep his blessings and love coming into your life. And when you break those commandments, when you break that law, then naturally that is sin and you're going to pay. I don't care who you are, what rank you are, what you think you are, you're going to pay. Okay. And the ultimate would be if you become habitual. I just read it to you in Ezekiel chapter 18, verse 4. You're going to die. Okay. Otherwise, you have a loving father. Why bypass him? Why look away from him? Now, the unfortunate part is, and for the student that is not familiar with the law, the statutes, and the ordinances, it's the ordinances in part that are done away with. That is to say, blood ritual. Because Christ's blood on the cross does away with all goat offerings, bull offerings, and his blood is the offering for one and all times in that ritual, okay, and ordinance. That's done away with. It is true. But the law itself is very much in effect. It is what keeps you out of trouble. It's God's loving advice. The law is good. Man is the one that falls short. What is sin? Sin is to transgress that law. Verse 5, and we know that he was manifest to take away our sins, and in him is no sin. He was perfect. And I know you're going to have some that will try to argue with that. They're wasting their time. He never sinned. He was perfect. He was the perfect sacrifice for one and all times. Verse 6, whosoever abideth in him sinneth not. Whosoever sinneth hath not seen him, neither known him. And again, this is where habitual works into it, a little different than a person that sins accidentally or at a weak point. This is somebody that doesn't care. That's an habitual sinner. You that abide with him means you live with God. You have him in your heart and you're in his heart. And that oneness, that togetherness, keeps you from sinning when you obey that law and when you follow it. And that's the benefit of it. In other words, instead of correction, you get love and a wonderful life. Naturally, as long as Satan is in the world, we'll have to kick dragon every once in a while, but that's fine. That's good exercise. Verse 7. Little children, oh, the tenderness of John, let no man deceive you. He that doeth righteousness is righteous, even as he is righteous. In other words, that's how you can tell. Sometimes you got to be a fruit inspector, all right? You can tell when something is right and when it's wrong. Intuitively, you know. You know when you hear something or see something. If you're a good Christian soul, If your soul is in good standing with Almighty God, intuitively, it's that word that was translated in the last lecture, charisma, a gift from God, to know instantly right from wrong and to be able to correct and know. Don't ever let someone deceive you. You know, How could that be? How could someone deceive you concerning righteousness? Well, by adding to God's word. Maybe by telling you you were going to fly away and you didn't even have to mess with God's word like the book of Revelation. You were going to be gone. Okay. Sounds righteous, doesn't it? But that's very dangerous. It's certainly not righteous because it's not what God's word says. Man can deceive you. Don't allow it. You have the word. You can read, most of you, and you that don't, you have teachers that supply the aid for you. Listen to God's word and not the traditions of man that make void the word of God. Verse 8, he that committeth sin is of the devil. That brings it down pretty close, doesn't it? For the devil sinneth from the beginning, right? Coming out the gate in the first earth age, he fell and was sentenced to death. Turn to ashes from within, as it is reported in Ezekiel chapter 28, verses 18 and 19. For this purpose what? For this purpose the Son of God was manifested. He appeared, he came, that he might destroy the works of the devil. That's why he came, was to destroy the works of the devil. Now, are you still going to choose the works of the devil even when he died on the cross for you? The perfect sacrifice for one and all times? That if you participate, if you abide, then your sins that have been are washed away. And you are doing what is right. Or you can follow the devil. And that's a bad, bad trip, I'll tell you for sure. A real bad trip. When it says from who the devil sinneth from the beginning, it wasn't only the first earth age. Verse 9, whosoever is born of God doth not commit sin. For his seed, that means child, remaineth in him. And he cannot sin because he is born of God. He's born from above, okay? And he has Father in him, and he remains. Verse 10, in this the children of God are manifest. You can tell. And the children of the devil, whoa, now what's this? The children of the devil, whosoever doth not righteousness is not of God, neither he that loveth not his brother. Now, how can we contend with this? He said in the beginning. And, what does it mean, the devil's children? Haven't you ever read? Have you ever read the Bible? Do you not remember Genesis chapter 3, verses 15 and 16? In the beginning? What does it say? Verse 15 of chapter 3, the great book of Genesis, from the beginning. And I will put enmity between thee and the woman, speaking to Satan, and between thy seed and her seed. That's your children and her children. It shall bruise thy head, and thou shalt bruise his heel, meaning you're going to nail his heels to the cross. But he ultimately is going to bruise your head. Well, now, brother, now hold on. You're here. You're bringing out that serpent seed doctrine. I didn't bring it out. God did. It's scripture. Did you hear what it said? Between the woman, the Satan and the woman, between thy seed, Satan's seed, and her seed, between your children and her children. Satan does have children here on earth. He was the father of Cain. And so it is. Unto the woman, he said, I will greatly multiply thy sorrow and thy conception. She'd conceive. In sorrow, thou shalt bring forth children, and thy desire shall be to thy husband, and he shall rule over thee. In the beginning, and so it was with Satan's first try to destroy the seed of the woman, whereby Christ could not come into this world, but he did. He was manifest for our benefit. But the Kenites, the offspring of Cain, still maintain in this world. And you must be aware of that. This great conflict between Satan and Almighty God continues to this day. I don't know, how are you fixed for knowledge? How are you fixed for what is right? Do you listen to the scripture of God, or do you listen to the traditions of men? I don't know. You know I don't. Verse 10 to continue, returning to the first epistle of John chapter 3, verse 11 rather, as we continue. For this is the message that you heard from the beginning. I mean, way back at the start, that we should love one another. Not as what? Verse 12, not as Cain, who was of that wicked one. That's progeny, offspring, seed, and slew his brother. Well, how could he be so ornery that he would bring to pass murder of his father from the beginning? And wherefore slew he him? Because his own works were evil and his brother's righteous. And so it is. You're still going to have people that will say, I just can't, I have trouble with that. I would say again, have you ever read the teachings of Christ? Have you ever read Matthew chapter 13? I'm going to read just a portion of it to you. Matthew chapter 13, I'll start with 34. All these things spake Jesus unto the multitude in parables, and without a parable spake he not unto them. But it wasn't meant that everybody should have ears to hear. That it might be fulfilled which was spoken by the prophet, saying, I will open my mouth in parables. I will utter things which have been kept secret from the foundation of the world. That's the beginning. Are you familiar with those secrets? You should be, because they've been made available through the New Testament, the Word of God. Verse 36, then Jesus sent the multitude away and went into the house, and his disciples came unto him, saying, declare unto us the parable of the tares of the field. They didn't understand it. Explain it to us. Now here he will not be speaking in a parable, but explaining one. So listen carefully. Do you listen to man, or do you listen to the word of God? Thus saith the word of God. Verse 37, he answered and said unto them, he that soweth the good seed is the Son of Man. That is to say, Father himself bring forth the children. 38, the field is the world. The good seed are the children of the kingdom, but the tares are the children of the wicked one. Well, now, who's the wicked one? I'll give you one guess. Satan, the devil. 39. The enemy that sowed them is the devil. The harvest is the end of the world, and the reapers are the angels. It's going to happen. And the tares will be gathered. That's the Kenites. Those, the habitual sinner, they will be cast into that fire, and they will no longer exist. So, yes, Satan has progeny, and that's what this is warning of. You know, you cannot, many would say, well, my brother, you don't understand, my brother is a druggie, he's no good. Well, have you never read 2 Thessalonians chapter 3, beginning with verse 6, telling you how to deal with a family member that is troublesome? You're not to treat them as an enemy, but to expound, to put them away from you and treat them as a relative, but yet at the same time, don't feed them if they won't work, if they won't serve God's purpose. They're not worth it, okay? Mainly because we're not talking about handicapped here, okay? Again, I must emphasize that, because people have feelings, and we are to take care of those that need care. But a person that's able-bodied and won't work, you're not supposed to feed them. Why? That gives them the encouragement to get out and work, to make something out of themselves. If you supply them, you become an enabler to help them go totally and completely against God's word. And so it is. That's 2 Thessalonians chapter 3, verse 10. And so it is. So, but don't hate him. Help him by practicing tough love. That's real love. That's the love of our Father. But yet at the same time, even if one of these tares should accept Jesus Christ, I mean not to putting on, literally accepting the Savior, they're no longer a child of the devil, but a child of God. Don't ever forget that. Whomsoever will. But Cain, of course, was evil. Why? Well, that's why he was the first murderer. I read to you in St. John chapter 8, verse 44 in the last lecture, how he was a murderer from the beginning. And why was he a murderer? Because he was of his father, the devil. That also was the teachings of Christ. What does it take to cause some people to believe? Well, I don't know. I suppose some like to be deceived. Well, you don't understand, brother. My good reverend told me that. Well, do you believe the good reverend or do you believe the word of God? We're not judging anyone. But don't ever, ever let some man come between you and God's truth, God's word, chapter by chapter and verse by verse. Let's go with the next verse in chapter 3. Verse 13, marvel not, my brethren, if the world hate you. Why, it hated God. Why wouldn't it hate you? And I'm talking about the world, the ways of the world. The people that are righteous in this world will love you. They will help you. They will assist you. They will fellowship with you. But the world itself that is controlled by Satan will hate you because you are of the Father. You belong to the Father. Verse 14. We know that we have passed from death unto life because we love the brethren. He that loveth not his brother abideth in death. And so it is that a brother is a wonderful thing. And when one goes astray, to help him, to assist him, it's a beautiful thing. And God's word and God's children are made up by families. Families are ever so important. I know we have family squabbles. That's all right. Have a squabble, but get over it. Don't ever let the sun set with the anxiety between a man and his wife. Okay. Know and understand. And realize Father's still on the throne. He's still in charge. Satan's only trying to interfere. And when you, through the name of the Messiah that came here for the purpose, what was it he came here for? That he might destroy the works of the devil. Verse 8, don't ever forget it. And he will, if you declare that name of the Lord Jesus Christ, it does destroy the work of the devil. In your life, okay, remember that. You have power and authority, use it. Take names and kick dragon. You're not a second-class citizen. Don't ever forget it. Don't let man deceive you or rob you. Truth comes from God's word, and God gives his children, his very children, that authority and that power. Use it. Next verse, please. Verse 15. Whosoever hateth his brother is a murderer. And you know that no murderer hath eternal life abiding in him. If he is a evil being, as Cain was, and for no reason whatsoever lies in wait, I mean, not a crime of passion, you've got to be a little bit of a scripture lawyer to break these terms down and understand them. You cannot classify a crime of passion as a criminal homicide. It won't fly. Not in God's eyes, will it? Okay. But this is to say, one for no reason whatsoever. Why couldn't he have forgiveness in the flesh? Because he's supposed to, capital punishment is supposed to be exercised as it is written in God's law, the law we're supposed to follow, and he is supposed to be dispatched to the Father for judgment. You know, God himself, after he's out of the flesh, may forgive him. In my own opinion, it lies between the person that was murdered, Almighty God, and the murderer. If there's enough repentance and forgiveness, then there is nothing written that God himself would not forgive. But at the same time, if there's no change and no repentance, I can guarantee you what will happen. We read it back in Ezekiel 18:4. The soul that sins dies. So, but the very presence of God, when one is sent to him, to stand in his presence is an awesome thing. So, therefore, we can never judge. That's why judgment must be left to Almighty God, and man should keep his hands away from it. In final judgment, as far as the spirit is concerned, whether it's heaven bound or hell bound, to make it real clear. Verse 16. Hereby perceive we the love of God. We can tell it. Because he laid down his life for us, and we ought to lay down our lives for the brethren. I mean, if it's family, you should be willing to do that. If you love your family. I know that love is a wonderful thing. Camaraderie. You know, many people might have great difficulty in believing that, but probably they've never been in combat. Never been in a case where you see real love and practice of that love and camaraderie against an enemy, and how one protects another and so forth. How precious it is to have the love of God and the knowledge and the wisdom that he brings forth to his children. Verse 17, but whoso hath this world's good, that's all you think about, and seeth his brother have need and shutteth up his bowels of compassion from him, how dwelleth the love of God in him? If you have plenty and you've got a brother that doesn't have all that much and you don't kind of look out for him, how do you find the love of God in that? It's kind of not there. Okay. Something is certainly missing. 18, my little children, let us not love in word, neither in tongue, but in deed and in truth. When a family member needs a smile, a hug, give it to them. When they're troubled, listen to them. That's why you grow skilled in the Word of God, is to be able to apply the Word of God to a problem and have it solved. Let God do it. The encouragement, the edification that comes from Scripture. What is Scripture? It's God's advice telling us how to be happy, how to defeat Satan, how to overcome the world, and be heaven bound to know that Father can use you because you hold to his word, and you don't just practice it with words only, but with deeds absolutely. Verse 19, and hereby we know that we are of the truth and shall assure our hearts before him. And to persuade brotherly love in a family, that's the way you can document it. Verse 20, for if our heart condemn us, God is greater than our heart and knoweth all things. God is able. Sometimes you're a little harder on yourself than maybe you should be. You get on guilt trips. God is able to know and to understand. He's a heart knower. He knows your heart. He knows when you hurt. And he is one that will help pick you up with understanding. 21, beloved, if our heart condemn us not, then have we confidence toward God. And so it is that our Father does love, and you can reach out, and you know you're in good standing, that the Holy Spirit abides in you and with you, he and you and him, and that Holy Spirit gives you strength and knowledge and wisdom and leadership in a troubled world. You know, I would really hate to be in the world at this time, in this generation, and not have the leadership of Almighty God, to not have his scripture telling us what tomorrow brings, whereby we know what the outcome of this mess is. How precious it is to have a Father as we have. How great his love is the verse 1 of this chapter so stipulated. Verse 22, excuse me. And whatsoever we ask, we receive of him, because we keep his commandments. That's a condition. And do those things that are pleasing in his sight. We don't act foolishly. We try to be pleasing to God, and we do those things that are becoming to a family member in good standing with Almighty God. What does that bring? It brings the blessings of God. And when you have those blessings of God, indeed, you have the truth, and the truth does lead, guide, and heal, strengthen, and brings happiness. That's what it does. All those things, spiritually speaking, as well as in actual life, always remember, Christianity is not a religion. It's a reality, and you're in it. Don't ever be robbed of it. Never, never let a man deceive you. Stay with the Word of God. All right, bless your heart. You listen a moment, won't you please?
0: The Mark of the Beast on CD is our free introductory offer to you. What is the Mark of the Beast? Many false teachers would have you believe it will be a tattoo on your forehead or a computer chip implanted under your skin. It is getting late in the game. You need to know what the Mark of the Beast is. As it's written in Revelation chapter 13, verse 8, many will be deceived. There is no need for you to be deceived. Christ said in Mark 13:23, "Behold, I have foretold you all things." 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You may also request your free CD by mailing your request to Shepherd's Chapel, Post Office Box 416, Gravette, Arkansas 72736. Don't be deceived by Satan.
1: And there we are back again. Let's have the 800 number, please. 1-800-643-4645. Hey, that number is good from Puerto Rico, throughout the U.S., Alaska, Hawaii, all over Canada. If the Spirit moves and you have a question, you share it. Won't you do that? Please never ask a question about a particular reverend, denomination, or organization. We don't judge people. We have a Heavenly Father that does all the judging. You can discern who you should fellowship with, who, and so forth. But always, always stay with the Word of God, all right? And you'll always, he will always bless you for that. Those of you that listen by shortwave around the world, it's always a pleasure hearing from you. And your announcer at the end of the hour will give you our mailing address. Again, always a pleasure. Now, got a prayer request? You don't need that number. You don't need an address. You know why? God knows what you're thinking. You're his child. He owns your soul. You don't get around to giving him your soul. He's got it. Okay. And he knows how to bless and how to handle that soul and give it power and authority that it can handle. But he knows you can handle it first, or he won't give it to you. So always remember that. Let him know that you love him, because he certainly loves you. May not love what you're doing always, but he does love you. Return that love and be blessed. Father, around the globe we come. We ask that you lead, guide, direct, Father. Touch in Yeshua's precious name. Thank you, Father. Amen. Okay, and question time. And this is from Diana in Arizona. Pastor Murray, please tell me where the Christians will go after they are deceived by the Antichrist. You say there is only one unpardonable sin for the elect only, or is it true for all? Please explain. Well, a sin committed in ignorance does not carry the same weight as someone committing a sin when they know better. God's elect know better. They know that is Satan. And if they give in to him, knowing better, that's unpardonable, and it should be. What happens to the others that are deceived? Then in the millennium, we're going to teach for 1,000 years. That's what a millennium is 1,000-year period of time. And God, Christ himself, will be with us. Everyone will be in spiritual bodies through that time of teaching. This is not a second chance, because many people haven't got a prayer of a chance with what they're being taught in today's so-called houses of God. And they will have in that millennium. That's why God has the millennium, is to even up so that somebody in a spiritual body without all the hang-ups of the flesh, all those things of the world put aside, then you have only the spiritual body, and it will be taught, and it will decide, and so be it. Rendell from Missouri, respect your elders, and appreciate a granddad especially that would take care of one and raise him, and a blessing from him is a beautiful thing. Don't ever forget it. Marco from Georgia, my question is about the death penalty. If a person was killed via the death penalty, and then later it was discovered they were innocent, would the person who pulled the lever be accountable for that? Now you know better than that, okay? What is the person that pulled the handle paid for? What is their occupation? It's to serve the law and obey the law and fulfill the judgment of the court. Okay. So naturally, he's innocent in that in God's eyes. Who would be accountable would be whoever supplied two witnesses that lied. I would not wish to be in their shoes. The witnesses that lied that caused an innocent person to receive a death penalty. That would not be a good place to be. But the person who pulled the handle through the switch or whatever would have had nothing to do with it other than fulfilling his obligations to the state. Diane from Iowa, we know that Jesus was teaching in the temple between the ages of 12 and 13. The next time we see him, he was being baptized by John. What was he doing in between? Well, you have to go to history. That is why we showed the little documentary, Traditions of Glastonbury. In Glastonbury, England, there would be a man in a ship and a young lad with him. These monuments are over Glastonbury. And this one man had 10 mines in the Glastonbury area. He was quite wealthy. He was a miner, and he would take this tin back to Jerusalem. But that young lad, who was he? Was Joseph of Arimathea, the uncle of Mary and the uncle of the Lord Jesus Christ. And Jesus traveled with him, and it is well recorded in history. And later, the daughters of Zedekiah would even go to that area, like Scota, one of the girls, would settle in Scotland, and Scotland would be named after her. That's Scota. That's where the name Scotland comes from, is the land of Scota. And one of the daughters of Zedekiah, as they moved into where the ten northern tribes settled in Europe. David, that's history. Okay. The Saxons. Well, who are the Saxons? Isaac's sons. That's all you're saying. Isaac's sons. David from Florida. How can I meet others to study with? Well, plant seeds or be alert. Many people, not that I recommend it, especially for someone living alone, but many people order a bumper sticker or request one, and concerning Shepherd's Chapel, and they put it on the bumper of their car, and they meet people that way. And of course, as you know, when you teach God's word chapter by chapter and verse by verse, you also have enemies in the world, Satan and his little people. So therefore, sometimes it can be a little dangerous to have a bumper sticker that the devil hates. Thomas from Michigan, the statement in the Bible about the dead in Christ shall rise, please explain also what verse in the Bible says it is okay to cremate. Well, let's take the last verse, Ecclesiastes chapter 12, verses 6 and 7. Your spirit, which is the intellect of your soul, instantly goes back to the Father who owns it. Okay. But your flesh goes back to dirt. Doesn't matter how it gets there, ashes or whatever, you're through with it. Ecclesiastes chapter 9 lets you know just absolutely how through you are with the flesh body. Why? You got a lot better one. It's your spiritual body. Quite frankly, it's your real body. Now, the dead in Christ rise first, meaning when someone, go to 1 Thessalonians chapter 4, and in verse 13 and 14, don't be ignorant like the heathen. If you believe Christ rose from the dead, then you want to believe also that those that are asleep or dead in him have risen also. They're already out of here. They're gone. They resurrect first. Why? Because they're already gone. That's first. We're last. And at the twinkle of an eye, all will change into those spiritual bodies. Lee from Michigan. Are the Kenites behind the one world government movement? In part. You bet. There's always one there if you look close enough, if you're able spiritual discernment to see them operate. They're always there, and they may not even be the major part, but they really know how to pull the strings. Why? Because of their father. That's the way he is. Dwayne from Illinois. My question, can Satan hear us pray if we speak out loud, and can he read our thoughts if we pray silently? The answer is he does not know your heart. So if you pray silently, he cannot hear you. He does not know what you're praying for. Naturally, if you pray out loud and an evil spirit, his evil spirit happens to be there, yep, he can hear you. This is why many times when you're planning something for Almighty God, a spiritual movement or move or a plan, it's kind of best to keep the wraps on it until you have it sewed up, because Satan will always interfere if he gets a chance. He will throw so many rocks in the path that it would be almost impossible to accomplish. But God is the heart knower. He can read your heart and mind. You don't have to say it out loud for him to know and understand. If he can't read our thoughts, maybe we should pray silently. Well, that's a good way to go at it. But it doesn't matter. We have power over him anyway. But for convenience sake, many times keep the wraps on plans that are ahead in God's word. Jack from Tennessee. When will babies stop being born and angels stop being sent through? At the seventh trump. Babies will no longer be born after the seventh trump, because there will be no more flesh babies or flesh to give birth to a flesh baby, okay? And in the millennium in spiritual bodies, there are no births. God created us all. In spiritual bodies, we were all created by our Heavenly Father. That's why he is our Father. He made us. He created us. Maybe that sounds a little better. That's why he owns us. Because we are his. And it is his to do with as he judges what is accurate, correct. And so it is. Calvin from North Carolina. Question, can you explain about the 12 tribes and how they are split? I'm disabled, but this is a blessing for the glory of God. Well, God bless you. It's good to have you with us, and thank you. The tribes were split basically by captivities. The northern 10 tribes, beginning with Ephraim going all the way down, the top 10, as the land was allotted, were taken captive in about 600 BC, roughly, by the Assyrians, and all 10 tribes. The two southern tribes, one, the main being Judah, called the House of Judah, then, were not taken until about 200 years later. And then those two tribes were taken captive by Nebuchadnezzar, by Babylon. And they went into that captivity. This split the tribes, and so it is. That's why you really have to pay attention to that is written to the house of Israel and the house of Judah, because it is separate tribes. Joyce from North Carolina, I have a question about the thief on the cross, Luke 23:42-43, and what Jesus said to him. My question is, did the thief repent for his wrongdoing before he died? Had he been baptized? He had not been baptized, and he did repent, and Christ said to him, I say to you, this day, that's important phrase, this day, I will see thee in paradise. And so he did. He overcame. He repented. This is what Christ had already paid the price. He was hanging on that cross. And with the events that were transpiring, that thief knew this was the Son of God indeed. And he could feel the awesome presence of God and repented and was saved. Candy from Missouri, I need to know where it says Antichrist will look like the lamb slain. Well, you'll find it in Revelation chapter 13, verse 11. What it says is I saw a religious beast rise, look like a lamb. And sometimes I add, like the lamb slain. Looked that away, appeared, had the horns, had the power. I mean, had the power, looked like from on high. But his voice was the voice of the dragon, meaning it was Satan as Antichrist, okay? Revelation 13, verse 11. Carolyn from Alabama. My question is, who are those under the seat of God that ask, that's the altar of God, okay, that ask for revenge, and God tells them to wait a little longer? And why are they under his seat instead of on the one side or the other? It's a figure of speech that means they are under the presence of the altar, okay? Meaning they've overcome. They washed their blood, their robes in the blood of the Lamb, and they are overcomers. And they are there because they, when one passes away, they go instantly to the Father. And they go to paradise. Even the wicked go to paradise, but there's one bad thing for them. There is a gulf between, in the middle of paradise. The wicked are on one side and the overcomers on the other. And naturally, the wicked stay in paradise until the millennium, and hopefully some of them that didn't have an opportunity will see truth. We'll see. Christine from North Carolina. Where do we go immediately after death? Ecclesiastes chapter 12, verse 6 and 7. Instantly, your spirit, that's the intellect of your soul, that's yourself, in your real body. Always read 1 Corinthians chapter 15, beginning along with about verse 32 to 5. That you have two bodies. You got this flesh body, but the moment it dies, that beautiful spirit body steps out. Hey, it doesn't wither. It doesn't get old. It doesn't get sick. And it can live forever. It's not perishable. And your soul, yourself, dwells within that body. And So it is. That's what happens instantly when you pass away. And some will pass to paradise rejoicing and others weeping, weeping, weeping. They didn't make it, in other words. Dolores from Georgia. How does God perceive people that mistreat people and backstab people who have done good to them? He keeps a record. He says, touch not mine anointed, and he meant it. He will always hold up for his righteous children. It may take 6 months, but sooner or later, somebody has real bad things happen to them when they touch God's anointed in the wrong way. God is a God of vengeance, and he's jealous, and he loves his children that do him right, and he is so abhors those that do them wrong. Vivian from Nevada, I'm going to say, my question is, why does Father put the spirit of slumber on someone? I don't know, it's in Romans 8:11, but I'm still having trouble fully understanding. Well, there are some people, God kind of knows his children. He knows who from the first earth age who can cut it and who can't. And to know better and worship the Antichrist is a heavy trip. This is one of the reasons I feel in my mind that so little is taught about the false Christ coming first when it's so obvious in the Word of God. I mean, the Word of God pounds it, basically. Don't be deceived. The false Christ is coming first. Matthew 24, Mark 13, Luke 21, throughout the book of John. And even then, and he brings forth the book of Revelation that in the sixth trump, false Christ is coming. Not maybe, not perhaps, he's coming. Christ doesn't return together back to anyone through rapture or any other method until the seventh. Most children can count to seven. And yet people are deceived. So it's best that the spirit of stupor, the word in the Greek is stupor, okay, not slumber there, but and you can tell by looking at them, they're in a stupor. You go to a busy airport and watch the people. Just look at them go by. And they have no conception of what our Father is doing in this world at this time. And they're in that stupor. It is amazing. Our Father's word is true, but he does it because he loves them. I'll use my old saying, he doesn't want to overload their donkey. Until the time is right in the spiritual body where they can be reached and taught and shown real truth. Don from, doesn't say, would it be a fair statement to say that the mystery of the hidden truth is the love of the truth and the knowledge to know the true Christ of the seventh trump? That'd be fair enough. And to know the false of the sixth trump, you betcha. Ward from Illinois. Question, if angels do not have wings, why were the angels to have overspreading wings on the Ark of the Covenant? The cherubims, not angels, the cherubims, it's a figure of speech. It is symbolism. God is a great user of symbolism. In other words, he himself uses the great eagle and the eagle's wing to protect his own, saying, I am as a great eagle that takes my own under my wing for protection. Okay, he utilizes that. That is called symbolism. We are made in the exact image when God would say, let us create man in our, plural, our image. We don't have wings. Nor do angels have wings, nor does God have wings. Okay, we are exactly alike and made of a different substance, created of a different substance, but we look and the makeup is exactly the same. Robert from Kansas. Do animals go to heaven? Isaiah chapter 11 declares that in the eternity there are animals there, and very much the animals

0: that we have today, the lion, the lamb, the ox, and so forth. They're there. God loves his animals. Just, you know, that's why he created them. It's a balance. What a beautiful balance the world has. But in Isaiah 11, you don't have any carnivores, and you don't have one animal picking on another, even there. They're in spiritual bodies. And even the serpent itself, a child can play on the very den of a snake, and it can't hurt him. Nothing will offend. That's a beautiful thing. God loves his creation. I'm out of time. Hey, I love you all because you enjoy studying our Father's word, but most of all, God loves you for it. It's the letter he sent to you explaining how to be happy in these flesh bodies, how to be fulfilled, how to really make something of yourself to be a blessing to others. When you make his day, boy, is he going to make yours. Now, we are brought to you by your tithes and offerings. If we've helped you, you help us keep coming to you. Won't you do that? Bless God. He will always bless you. But most of all, stay in his word. Hey, every day in his word is a good day, even with trouble. You know why? It's real simple. Jesus is the living word.
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The Mark of the Beast on CD is our free introductory offer to you. What is the Mark of the Beast? 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You need to know what the Mark of the Beast is. As it's written in Revelation chapter 13, verse 8, many will be deceived. There is no need for you to be deceived. Christ said in Mark 13, 23, "Behold, I have foretold you all things." 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

Welcome to the Shepherd's Chapel Network Family Bible Study Hour with Pastor Arnold Murray. Wisdom is understanding God's Word. Pastor Murray's unique teaching approach brings God's Word alive with meaning as he takes you on a chapter-by-chapter, verse-by-verse study of God's letter to you, the Bible. And now here is Pastor

0: Base reasoning and meaning always has a special truth in it that you need to latch on to as well. So having said that, let's continue in chapter 22, verse 11, as he had just finished saying, don't ever plow with an ox and an ass together in the same yoke. It doesn't work that well, okay? Besides, you've got one clean and one unclean animal in that hookup. Verse 11, with that word of wisdom from our Father, it reads, thou shalt not wear a garment of divers sorts, as of woolen and linen together. In other words, woolen is of the flesh, and linen is a vegetable. Okay, it comes from flax, naturally. And linen is the what our spiritual robes are made of in heaven itself. And you don't mix that with anything that is animal, for the simple reason it's the righteous acts of yourself. It's what the base is. But the main thing is don't mix things. God creates things the way they are. He likes them left that way. That's the point he wishes to make. Verse 12, thou shalt make thee fringes, or tassels being translated, upon the four quarters of thy vesta, wherewith thou coverest thyself. And of course, this comes from Numbers chapter 15, verse 38, where it's to help you remember. Remember what? Remember prayers. It's like today you might say, well, put a string on your finger. Well, it's the same thing. But you need to remember verses from God's word. You need to remember that prayer is simply talking to him for whatever is in your mind at the moment. And always remember, talk honestly and straightforward with your Heavenly Father. He doesn't like long written speeches. He doesn't like long explanations of why you want a thing. Get to the point. Get to the point. Be plain and utilizing common sense to talk to him, and have a working knowledge of his word without having to have a tassle to jog your memory. The Holy Spirit has replaced many of these things. And when you truly need to be jogged your memory, the Holy Spirit will give it to you instantly. Verse 13, different subject. If a man take a wife and go in unto her and hate her, that's not pleased with her, and 14, and give occasions of speech against her, and bring up an evil name upon her, and say, I took this woman, and when I came to her, I found her not a maid. In other words, she wasn't a virgin. Now, and the parents are going to document that she was. He's lying. Okay. He's ruining her reputation. This is gossip to the highest degree, is to humble a person and then lie about him. That's really not a mark of a man. That's the mark of a coward, a hypocrite, and no good. Verse 15, then shall the father of the damsel and her mother take and bring forth the tokens of the damsel's virginity unto the elders of the city in the gate, that's the place of judgment. 16, and the damsel's father, shall say unto the elders, I gave my daughter unto this man to wife, and he hateth her. And that's not the bad part. The bad part is he lied about her. Verse 17, and lo, he hath given occasions of speech against her, saying, I found not thy daughter a maid. And yet these are the tokens of my daughter's virginity, and they shall spread the cloth before the elders of the city. Verse 18, and the elders of the city shall take that man and chastise him. Going to punish him. 19, and they shall immerse, that means they're going to fine him, in 100 shekels of silver, and give them unto the father of the damsel, because he hath brought up an evil name upon a virgin of Israel. And she shall be his wife, and he may not put her away all his days. There are biblical reasons for divorce. But once this happens, he's hooked. Now, unfortunately, and thank God for Christ and salvation, it may be that this damsel, if it were in modern time, doesn't want to put up with the hypocrite. And it's her privilege to leave him. Never, you know, many might say, well, I thought that it was against God's law to divorce. Divorce is terrible. But there are reasons for divorce. And, you know, the price that Christ paid on the cross brings forth forgiveness. And even if one were at odds and in the wrong, in a divorce, and realize that, and know they're wrong, and repent, and ask God's forgiveness, when God forgives and wipes that slate clean, it's gone. It's as though it didn't happen. So you have to bear that in mind, and it makes you appreciate our Lord and Savior all the more. But this is the law as far as that man is concerned. He is hooked for life. And I can't say that's it doing the woman any big favor. Verse 20. And if this thing be true, and the tokens of virginity be not found for the damsel, meaning she would not have been a virgin, 21, then they shall bring out the damsel to the door of her father's house, and the men of her city shall stone her with stones that she die, because she hath wrought folly in Israel to play the whore in her father's house. So shalt thou put evil away from among you. And again, thank God for forgiveness. Thank God for the fact that Christ died on the cross for the children, because we all slip up at various times. And this forgiveness is a beautiful, wonderful gift when you're sincere with Almighty God. Verse 22, if a man be found lying with a woman married to an husband, then they shall both of them die, both the man and that lay with the woman, and the woman, so shalt thou put away evil from Israel. Verse 23, if a damsel that is a virgin be betrothed unto an husband, and a man find her in the city and lie with her, 24, then you shall bring them both out unto the gate of that city, the place of judgment, and you shall stone them with stones that they die, the damsel, because she cried not, being in the city, and the man, because he hath humbled his neighbor's wife, so thou shalt put away evil from among you. And the fact is that she was betrothed. That made the difference. Now, forgiveness overrides burdens that are put upon people. But this next one still holds true, because it is as a criminal homicide. That is to rape someone against their will when they do cry out. 25. But if a man find a betrothed damsel in the field, and the man force her, that's rape, and lie with her, then the man only that lay with her shall die. 26, well, why is that so stern in this case? Why would you say this is not forgivable also? Well, listen, 26, but unto the damsel thou shalt do nothing. There is in the damsel no sin worthy of death. For as when a man riseth against his neighbor and slayeth him, even so is this matter. In other words, rape is the same as a criminal homicide. It's the same as murder. And as it is written in the first epistle of John, chapter 3, verse 15, it is impossible for a murderer to have forgiveness in the flesh, meaning capital punishment is supposed to be exercised, and his trial will be held by Almighty God. And that is when someone lies in wait evilly, without mercy, taking a life. Big difference, okay, than a crime of passion or many other things. Never, you know, scripture lawyers are a dime a dozen, but common sense always prevails that you must never judge with one side, you must look at both sides and know and understand the situation and the history thereof. But when we allow an adult to rape a 12-year-old girl and take her life at the same time, and then let this man have 10 or 15 years and turn him loose, and he murders again, we have done a great disservice to the young people that were raped and murdered. It's our fault, because we should have killed him. He should have been executed. God demands it, and a lot of people, they're still gonna say, well, I didn't know that was a deterrent. Hey, when you're dead, you don't bother people, okay? That's why it's a good deterrent. That's why God demands it in certain cases. And criminal homicide and an absolute rape is considered the same in God's eyes. Verse 27, to continue. For he found her in the field, and the betrothed damsel cried, and there was none to save her. 28, and this is another case. If a man find a damsel that is a virgin, which is not betrothed, she isn't engaged, she isn't married, she isn't promised to someone, and lay hold on her and lie with her, and they be found, 29, then the man that lay with her shall give unto her the damsel's father 50 shekels of silver, and she shall be his wife, because he hath humbled her, he may not put her away all his days. In other words, it is a marriage for life, and it cannot be disannulled nor a divorce placed in hand. I still feel that if the virgin so wished that as it is written in the Proverbs, only a fool listens to a fool, and only a fool puts up, you would be a fool to put up with a fool. So it would be according to what type person this was also. Verse 30, a man shall not take his father's wife nor discover his father's skirt. What this means is it is the same as when in Noah's case. If you've ever read Leviticus chapter 20, verse 11, it says that to uncover your father's nakedness is to practice incest with your mother or your father's wife. It could be a stepmother, or in this particular time, a man could have more than one wife. But to uncover your father's nakedness is to lie with one of his wives. And God takes a very dim view of that. This is the reason that Noah, not God, but Noah drove Canaan away from the family, because it was his wife's son well enough, but by one of his sons, that is to say Ham. And so it is. And God considers that an extreme no-no, and of course, naturally, that is incest. Now, chapter 23, basically chapter 22 concerned women as well as men, but mostly women. Chapter 23 pertains to men, and it's important that you remember that. 23, verse 1. He that is wounded in the stones or hath his privy members cut off shall not enter into the congregation of the Lord. There were religions at this time that part of worshiping this idol worship was to mutilate oneself. And they didn't want anyone like that in leadership in the congregation of Almighty God. There is a difference in practicing and having forgiveness, but not being in leadership, as rather than to have the right to be in leadership. In other words, what I'm saying is salvation is cut off in this generation for no one. Verse 2, a bastard shall not enter into the congregation of the Lord. even to his 10th generation shall he not enter into the congregation of the Lord. This means in a leadership capacity. Now, if you do not understand this word in the Hebrew, you need to check it out with your Strong's Concordance. The word bastard is mamzar. It is not the offspring of a illegitimate relationship. That is to say, it is not the offspring of a person who conceived out of wedlock. That does not make someone a mamzar. When you check the meaning of mamzar, it is half of the tribe of Israel, one of the tribes, and half of the heathen. In other words, this would be hybrids again, as forementioned. And you might say, well, and the point is, a child that is illegitimate is certainly be saved, be a Christian, there is nothing against them, and they are generation to generation. But naturally, what Father is saying, whichever tribe that the mamzar goes to, it takes 10 generations to get totally back to that blood. And many might say, well, that sounds racist to me. Well, it's God's law, okay? You take it up with him if you're unhappy with it. God loves all of his children. He loves them just the way they are. God is not a racist, nor would he have anything to do with a racial act. But God does love purity, and he has a right to expect that. Verse 3, an Amorite or a Moabite shall not enter into the congregation of the Lord, even to their 10th generation shall they not enter into the congregation of the Lord forever. Now, many might say, well, I have a big problem here. Because we know in the genealogy of Christ that one of the women was a Moabitess. So how can that be? Well, that's why I explained to you, this is written to men. It did not apply to the women of those people, but only to the men. Therefore, Ruth was quite capable and able to be in that genealogy, for this particular law had nothing to do with women. Verse 4. Let me add, anytime you think there is a controversy in God's word, you need to look a little deeper, for there are no controversies in the manuscripts. Translations, you might accidentally find one. Manuscripts, there are none. Verse 4, because they met you not with bread, that's to say the Amorites and Moabites, with bread and with water in the way, when you came forth out of Egypt, and because they hired against thee Balaam, the son of Beor, of Pethor, of Mesopotamia, to curse thee. I mean, they wanted him to bring you down. Nevertheless, verse 5, nevertheless, the Lord thy God would not hearken unto Balaam, but the Lord thy God turned the curse into a blessing unto thee, because the Lord thy God loved thee. That's something you want to remember. God's love always reigns supreme. God makes laws to govern us, to keep us out of trouble. Laws are not bad. It is people that are bad, that make mistakes, that fall short. But God loves his children. That's why he gave us the law, for our betterment and to keep us out of trouble and to keep us out of harm's way. And you're all familiar with the story of Balaam and the fact that a dumbass had to block him from rushing on into doing what was wrong. Verse 6, thou shalt not seek their peace nor their prosperity, that's to say their good, all the days forever. In other words, they got to make it on their own. Naturally, through the Lord Jesus Christ, whomsoever will. Those 10 generations have passed. Verse 7, thou shalt not abhor an Edomite. That's the child of Esau. For he is thy brother. Thou shalt not abhor an Egyptian. because thou was a stranger in his land. And so it was that when Israel left Egypt, they were far wealthier than they were when they went there. 8, the children that are begotten of them shall enter into the congregation of the Lord in their third generation. And now, naturally, whomsoever will. Verse 9, when the host goeth forth against thine enemies, this is the army, that's what it, a host is. When the army goes forth against the enemy, these are laws concerning men and war, then keep thee from every wicked thing. In other words, don't let anything unclean in the military. This is very important. Verse 10, if there be among you any man that is not clean by reason of uncleanliness, that chanceth him by night, that changeth him by night, then shall he go abroad out of the camp, he shall not come within the camp. This has to do with such as touching dead persons and so on and so forth, but it can also mean uncleanliness in other ways. Verse 11, keep the camp clean. Verse 11, but it shall be when evening cometh on, he shall wash himself with water, and when the sun is down, he shall come into the camp again, cleansed, of course. Verse 12, thou shalt have a place also without the camp, whither thou shalt go forth abroad. In other words, when you dig the straddle trench or the privy, then don't dig it to relieve yourself within the camp. Make sure it's outside the camp. Why? It cuts down on disease, dysentery, so on and so forth. 13. In an army, this is a serious, serious situation and extremely important. 13, and thou shalt have a paddle upon thy weapon, that's a shovel. Okay. And it shall be when thou wilt ease thyself abroad, thou shalt dig therein and shall turn back and cover that which cometh from thee. In other words, that is to keep disease, blow flies and so on and so forth from spreading dysentery or some other disease among the troops. When you're in a field of battle, the last thing in the world you need is to have disease in the camp. These things are extremely important. Verse 14, for the Lord thy God walketh in the midst of thy camp to deliver thee. Are you going to lose if he isn't there? God goes with his children when they go to battle, when they make him a part of the equation. And to give up thine enemies before thee, therefore shall thy camp be holy, that he see no unclean thing in thee, and turn away from thee. In other words, keep your military clean, sanitary as best you can. And why? Because the Lord God is with them, and he won't put up with undisciplined, diseased, or people that feel God is not a part. You know, this is why it is important in a Christian army. And this may offend some, be that as it may. But that's why we've never lost a war. We have him with us. And there already I can hear it. Well, you lost Korea and you lost Nam. No, we didn't. We broke the back of communism. Russia fell like a ton of brick shortly after this. I mean, they could not afford to keep up. And that very conflict destroyed them. And many, well, I didn't know Russia had a part in Korea. Oh, yes, they did. As a matter of fact, we had to dispatch some Russians in Korea. Enough said. 15. Thou shalt not deliver unto his master the servant which is escaped from his master unto thee. 16. He shall dwell with thee, even among you, in that place which he shall choose in one of thy gates, where it liketh him best, thou shalt not oppress him. And so it is. Verse 17, listen carefully. Thou shalt be no whore of the daughters of Israel, nor a Sodomite of the sons of Israel. This is important, and you got to take it back and do a little translating before you're going to understand this. The word whore here is not as you would commonly use the word in English. It is kadesh. Okay. And the word kadesh means a temple prostitute. It was a prostitute used in Baal temples to raise money, to make money, or to draw men into the temple. And certainly a male prostitute was the same way. You will not tolerate that in Israel. Verse 18, thou shalt not bring the hire of a whore, that is to say the money from a temple harlot, kadesh, or the price of a dog into the house of the Lord thy God for any vow. For even both these are an abomination unto the Lord thy God. Now, this is a little crude, but you have to understand, many dog lovers get all nervous about this. People that raise dogs and so forth and so forth. It's not talking about a canine. It is rather talking about the dog-like manner in which the kedek, which is a male prostitute, debases himself. I will not say that again because that makes the point and it makes it very clear. You won't, all it simply is saying, you will not, under any circumstances, bring the price of a harlot, female or male, into God's house. He wants no part of it. He will have no part of it. And quite frankly, that applies to the military as well. That's what he meant back in verse 9 about having any wicked thing among you. Verse 19, thou shalt not lend upon usury to thy brother. Usury of money, usury of victuals, usury of anything that is lent upon usury. You know, this is a brother of the womb. Okay. If you are in a position where you can help him, help him. That is fine. But do not charge a brother interest, even to this day. Now, there are exceptions to every rule, and the rule I make on this, and it is myself, my own opinion, that if a parent wants to help a child, and you have to borrow money at, let's say, 5% to help the child, where the child, maybe the credit isn't good, or he's building a credit, or something of that nature, then or your brother, we'll keep it in the proper relationship, then I feel it is necessary that you can pass that 5% on to him because you're having to pay it yourself and you went in debt to help the brother. I feel in that case it would be all right to charge, it's not you charging usury, don't you add 1% on to that. But at least he would have to pay the interest or the usury on the money that you had signed for him. I feel that is adequate. In other words, in modern times, sometimes things change. That is fair and just. And I see nothing wrong with doing that. Usually, it is not the best practice in the world to sign for something. But there are cases where it is necessary, whereby you know that the person's word is their bond and they're good for it. And so be it. Because there's one thing for certain. When you sign your name on the dotted line, you are the one that is responsible not only to pay the 5%, but the total amount in case that person does not. So those are things you have to take into consideration. Verse 20. Unto a stranger thou mayest lend upon usury, but unto thy brother thou shalt not lend upon usury. that the Lord thy God may bless thee in all that thou settest thine hand to in the land whither thou goest to possess it. I believe that with all my heart, that when you do it God's way, God will always bless you. When you have to give to help a brother, then if you do it openly and it is an honest situation, God will bless you, whereby you will certainly lose nothing from it. And God loves someone that has that compassion. That's the mark of one of God's elect. You can always count on that. So, but a stranger, you know, that you have you can charge them usury, no problem. Put your money to work. No sin, no strings attached. 21. When thou shalt vow a vow unto the Lord thy God, thou shalt not slack to pay it. For the Lord thy God will surely require it of thee, and it would be a sin in thee if you didn't. Okay. Now, there's something you want to know about this. Many times I have letters from people that say, well, I was going to this church and I've made a vow that I would give them $1,000 in payments, and I found out they're not even a church of God. They're what they practice. There's just greed. Then you always pay the vow where you're taught God's word. In other words, you're not breaking your vow if you make certain that it does go to God's house rather than to some ripoff artist. You want to always be on guard against that. Thank God we don't have all that many of them, do we? You have spiritual discernment. You can tell. Okay, we're out of time. You know what? I love you all because you enjoy studying our Father's Word. Don't miss the next lecture. Bless your hearts. You listen a moment, won't you please?
1: The Strong's Exhaustive Concordance of the Bible is an invaluable tool to the serious Bible student. The Strong's Concordance lists every word used in the Bible and every passage where the word utilized may be found in the Scriptures. With the assistance of a reference numbering system, the English reader may easily translate any word back to the original Hebrew, Chaldee, or Greek in which God's Word was written. The Companion Bible is a unique study Bible. In addition to the text of the King James Version Bible, an extra wide margin contains a wealth of information not found in other Bibles. A system of structures or outlines employed by the Companion Bible will allow the readers to rightly divide the Bible. The use of these structures help the reader follow the subject matter, and therefore they are critical to an understanding of God's Word. The 198 appendixes found in the Bible cover a wide variety of topics and information which will enlighten your studies. The Companion Bible and Strong's Concordance are a must for the serious Bible student.
0: And there we are back again. Let's have the 800 number, please. 1-800-643-4645. That number is good from Puerto Rico, throughout the U.S., all over Hawaii, Alaska, and Canada. If the Spirit moves and you have a question, you share it. Won't you do that? Please never ask a question pertaining a certain denomination or reverend or organization. Let's don't judge people. And please don't ask me to judge people. We have one judge. That's our Father. And he's quite capable of taking care of business. He'll prove it to you if you listen to him. Those of you that listen by shortwave around the world, it's always a pleasure hearing from you, and your announcer at the end of the hour will give you our mailing address. You got a prayer request? You don't need that number, and you don't need an address. Why? God knows what you're thinking. He does right now. Why? He loves you. He created you different than anyone else. Your DNA is different. Your fingerprints are different. You're unique. He wanted someone just like you, but he does want you to love him so he can use you to plant seeds or whatever the case may be. There are many diverse duties that God has open and a need for. So let him know you love him. That's the main thing he wants from you. And he returns that love with many blessings. Father, around the globe we come. We ask that you lead, guide, direct, Father. Touch in Yeshua's precious name. Thank you, Father. Amen. Okay, and question time. We're going to go with William from California. And William says, what is the nature of the true God? Can we make him as an image of all religions? No, you can't. can't do that. You know, have you ever read St. John chapter 14? You don't have to make him. He's the one that made you. If you've seen the Son, that's to say Christ, you've seen the Father. So you don't have to wonder, well, what kind of image is Christ? That's why he sent Christ, so we know exactly what God looked like, what God's opinion, what his nature is. It was Christ, Emmanuel, God with us. And naturally, many are going to say, well, what about the other religions? Well, what about them? Mary Kay from Kentucky. Where does the spirit of a sinner go when they die? Luke chapter 16, Christ made it very plain. They go to paradise, but it's on the opposite side of the gulf, meaning they didn't make it. Many people get all upset when they hear me say, whoever you are, the good, the bad, the ugly, you always go to paradise. But there's two sides, as Christ adequately taught, of paradise. Anyone that feels someone goes to hell before the great white throne judgment has got a spoke missing somewhere. You just are not with it. How can someone go to hell if God hasn't judged them to hell yet? And so it is. So that's why Christ gave the parable in Luke 16 of Lazarus and the rich man. The rich man didn't make it. He went to paradise. He was even visually inside of Abraham, but he couldn't go to Abraham because he was on the wrong side of the gulf. Who knows, maybe when Christ was in the tomb or when the millennium's over, he'll make it. That's his business. Kara from Mississippi. Hi, I enjoy watching your teaching. Well, thank you. I would like to know where I can find in the Bible where it says, when you die, if you have not been taught truthfully, that God will have his angels to teach you the true word. Thank you, and God bless you. Well, you're kind of taking a shortcut there, but it does, if you had no opportunity to learn the real truth, as it is written in Revelation chapter 20 and verse 5, that God's elect will be priests with God, not angels now. They are in spiritual bodies, and you can call them, an angel is simply a messenger. Okay, but they will teach with Christ, reign with Christ for 1,000 years, teaching people. But then the person still must be tested. That's why Satan will be released a short season at the end of the millennium, to see if they've learned well. There is no such thing as a second chance. But with what is taught on this earth today, a lot of people haven't got a prayer of a chance, because the truth is not in many places being taught. So God always justifies. That means he's always just, always fair. He's always right, which means he's righteous. So everyone has that opportunity. Hanson from Iowa, with the galactical alignment coming in 2012, is that when Jesus will come? Because the force, I can't go into organizations, okay? That has nothing to do with that. It is simply an alignment. What you might wonder about, how did the Mayans know this that far in advance? And it lets you know that Quetzalcoatl, or some higher power, that is a name they kind of named a very religious person that appeared to them at one time. Many think it was Christ, and giving information. But how did they know that? They certainly did. They were primitive, but they had much knowledge. Interesting, yes. But the answer is, as you read in Mark 13, no one other than God himself knows when Christ will return. Now, evidently, it's very possible that 2012 could be a benchmark. I don't know. We'll just have to wait and see. Ronnie from Arkansas. Pastor Murray, what is your opinion about a waitress at work that says everyone must get rid of their stuff by 2011 because that's when the world comes to an end and is calling herself a prophet. What is your opinion in that? Thank you. Well, probably this prophetess wants you to give her all your stuff, maybe, or something of that nature. Is that what her plan is? You know, when you give everything away, guess what you end up with? Nada, nothing. You wouldn't have to be too intelligent to know, don't listen to her, okay? Because most likely the end is not coming in 2011. Like I said, maybe a benchmark. But why would you give your stuff away? Where in God's word, wherever, would it instruct you that in the end times? I can tell you in no language. And God will never send a prophetess that would say, give information that's not in God's word. So she's wrong. You hang on to your stuff, okay? Christina doesn't know where she's from. How does God handle people that are in mental or physical capacitated situations, complicated situations? Thank you, Pastor Murray, with a lot of love. Okay, that's how he handles them, with a lot of understanding. And you know the beauty of it is that I just mentioned the millennium. At that seventh trump, everyone changes into a spiritual body. And in the spiritual body, there are no mentally handicapped or complicated. Everyone in the spiritual body has perfect health, reasoning, and to be able to understand and think for themselves. There will still be some people who will make a misjudgment, for it is written in Revelation 20, after the 1,000 years at the end of the millennium. But that's their business. But God so loves those that are handicapped. He looks out for them. I know sometimes they may think what a seed planter. When a person that is handicapped says they love the Lord Jesus Christ, look how much that means. God loves them, and he handles them with a great deal of love and causes most Christians to handle them with a great deal of love. Helen from Kentucky. My question is, I'm 74 years of age, and all my life I was a child of God. I was in a Pentecostal church. Well, you know, many people drift away, but God will never leave you. He will never forsake you. And what my advice to you is, to want to get back to him, study to show yourself approved. You need to get a little depth before you're going to get that closeness again. You need to know that the false Christ is coming first, and there's a possibility that God would have you witness against him. Not you doing the talking, but as it is written in Mark 13, and I want you to make a home assignment of that, Mark 13. Could it be that you're one of the ones that'll be delivered up and the Holy Spirit will speak through them against the false Christ? And that televised to the whole world, and many people convert because of that. You think about it, but you got to study to show yourself approved, okay? Dorothy from Pennsylvania, question, when is Passover? Passover on God's calendar is always 15 days into the first month, and the first month always begins with the spring equinox, naturally. That's on the solar calendar. And 15 days later, that's Passover. Foster from West Virginia, thank you for your comments. My question, are Noah's sons triplets? God bless you. No, they're not. They were not triplets. Question, who do we have here? This is Jan from Arizona. My brother, who is 66, just had his wife leave him. Every day another credit card bill comes into him that she charged up for thousands of dollars. He's getting overwhelmed, and I pray for him many times a day. Well, talk to him. Tell him to cancel all those things. I mean, get rid of them. Cut them up. But mainly call the main company and have it done away with. In other words, removed, and put a stop to it. Evidently, she has some hard feelings there, and that needs to be stopped. All he's got to do is call the credit card company and tell them he's no longer responsible to end it. If all he has to do, if I shouldn't say that, but if somebody gives you trouble about not canceling it, tell him somebody stole it and you're not paying the bill, okay? That's really kind of true in a way, maybe. He has to decide that, and he's the one that would know that. And the credit card company will put a stop to it on his behalf. Joe from Kentucky, where in the Bible is it found from Adam to Jesus, the genealogy from Adam to Jesus? Thanks so much for your teaching. Well, there is really only one genealogy that gives Christ's birth line back to Adam. It is not Matthew chapter 1. That's Joseph's genealogy. Joseph was not the father of Jesus. But in Luke chapter 3, Mary's genealogy is given as was supposed. That means as by law, Joseph, having married her, has that seed line, which was the seed line of Mary, all the way back to Adam, and that is Christ's genealogy. But you got to remember that Mary's mother was a Levite. So Mary was half of Judah and half of Levite. Elizabeth, being a full-blood Levite, was a cousin to Mary. Got it? Luke chapter 1. Jim from Oklahoma. I would like more detail on the craft in Ezekiel and where to get it. The manuscripts or what? Well, your simple Strong's Concordance. Take the color amber as it is used in chapter 1, verse 4. And translate that back to Hebrew, and voila. What does it actually say in the manuscripts? Highly polished bronze. So it was a vehicle glistening in the sun, and it looked not where it went. It meant it was perfectly a circle. It didn't have a head or a neck to look around, and it just went wherever it would want to. And it went up on its side, not on its side, rather. All Ezekiel knew was ox wheels on a cart that went by your side. This thing didn't go by your side. It was up here all by itself. You have to kind of put it together. Ezekiel did a pretty good job. Candy from Michigan. We're not supposed, well, yeah, according to the food laws, as you know, but what about pheasant? Pheasant's a clean food. Okay. What did God send the children of Israel in the wilderness along with manna? It was quail. Same family. Okay. Jerry from Alabama. Question, I would like to know if Jesus can heal someone at this time. I have been to several doctors and my eyelids, I can't keep them up. It is a problem. I just want to know if he can. What do you say? What verse have you got for me? God bless and keep you and Dennis and all the others. Well, how about James chapter 5, where you anoint yourself with the oil of our people and ask Christ to touch you and heal it. We'll be praying for you here too, okay? And if he does, Christ still heals. There's usually a reason for it. Peter from California. Pastor Murray, you said, don't cast your pearls before swine. Please explain this saying. Well, it's the teachings of Jesus Christ. In other words, when you have a buffoon, a person that would mock, mimic, or just doesn't care anything about God, don't try to teach him after, when you plant the first seed, if he tromps on it, then don't waste any more of God's precious word on that individual. And if you were to plant a seed there, and in a week or two, that person finally said, well, hey, what exactly did you mean by that? Then you can follow up, okay? But as long as he's bad-mouthing are downgrading Almighty God and the very word you're giving, don't touch it. Don't let that person go. That's bad fishing. You don't go there. Jimmy from Kentucky, you might say God is a little particular about who he uses, and if it's a person that cannot be disciplined, he can't use them. Jimmy from Kentucky, I need to ask a question, and I'm not sure how to ask it. I'll try. If God created Adam and Eve to bring their descendants into the world, then did God have to make a mom, man, and woman in each nationality in the first 6 days creation? Of course he did. It states he did, okay? That he made male and female among the first 6 day creation. He certainly did. I hope you can understand what I'm asking. That you got it. And when you read Genesis chapter 1 real closely and 2, you will see that he did, and they told them to replenish. In other words, they were capable. And that's why we have the beautiful races today all over the world. Is God created them just the way he wanted them, and there they are. Tim from Oregon, how do you get rid of a demon after it attaches itself to you? Well, usually you're going to need help, but not necessarily. If you are wise enough to know and to understand, it may be that it's just trying to surround you and has put a wall around you or something of that nature, or is trying. Anoint yourself and make a note. Matthew chapter 10, verse 19. Order the thing away from you in the name of Jesus Christ, Yeshua Messiah. And take charge. You don't have to put up with that kind of stuff. You know why? Because you have power over them, and when you exercise that power, they'll run from you. Because you're a man of God. Act like it. Use the oil of our people. Get tough with anything evil around you. In the name of Jesus Christ, order it out. Mike from Michigan. What is the difference between an Israelite and a Hebrew? Well, there's really not any difference. An Israelite is any one of the 12 tribes. And Hebrew is simply a word that comes from the word Eber in the Hebrew tongue. It means the people that crossed the river. That's all the word Hebrew means. They crossed the river. That's when Israel crossed the river Euphrates, which was always the boundary between Babylon and Israel. So same people, just a different title. Lester from Tennessee. To be healed, do I have to have hands lay on me by the elders and be anointed? Is there another way? Well, sure, just anoint yourself and ask the Lord to heal you. It never hurts to ask. Our Father is very understanding. And so do it. By all means, just approach him, ask for the healing, and so be it. And we'll be praying with you. Dorothy from Michigan, is it okay to contact a psychic? If you got a lot of money you want to waste and throw away, yep, sure, go ahead. But I wouldn't listen to what they said. It's a bunch of malarkey. Okay, just absolutely a bunch of malarkey. You know, anyone that has had any training in psychology can take a person and analyze them, use them, talk with them just a few minutes, and get their confidence, and give them a line of malarkey a mile long, and they'll just go, yeah. You know, little things like real complicated stuff like, well, you went to school, didn't you? Well, yes. And you were a pretty fair student, weren't you? You know, they can tell whether you're sharp or dull like an old knife. Oh, yes. And pretty soon they have your confidence to say, well, you have a mother, don't you? Oh, yes, I had a mother. And you had a father also. Oh, yes, and you know, don't you? You know, a psychic can just mislead you right down the river, and pretty soon they've got you eaten right out of their hand. And the main thing, while they've got you eating out of their hand, watch the other hand. It's in your hip pocket if you're a man, or in your purse if you're a woman. They're after your money. Okay. I think that's enough. I think that gets it said. Oh, I'm out of time again.

0: And hey, I love you all because you enjoy studying our Father's Word. You know, always listen to your Father's Word, and you will shun fools because you're too intelligent to be trapped into that. God loves you because you read the letter that he sent to you. I love you for it too, but most of all, he does. Makes his day. When you make his day, boy, is he going to make yours. We're brought to you by your tithes and offerings. If we've helped you, you help us keep coming to you. Once you do that, you bless God. Guess what? He is always, I do mean always, going to bless you. Now, there's one thing most important, though. I always tell you this. You stay in his word every day. And his word is a good day, even with trouble. You know why? Because Jesus, Yeshua, he is the living word.
1: 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We hope you have enjoyed studying God's word here on the Shepherd's Chapel Family Bible Study Hour with Pastor Arnold Murray. 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

The book of Peter. Here we have two books, 1st and 2nd Peter, that are absolutely fascinating. That great old fisherman telling us, leading us, directing us, guiding us, going into the depth, if you would, in that second book, into the three earth ages, giving the most accurate recorded account of the events that transpire and document that there are three earth ages, that there was one before this one, and one to come. Peter, the great fisherman, which in his gentleness and his kindness brings us two books, the books of Peter, that lead, guide, direct, even in your daily life, that teach and show you how to be happy, how to find that peace of mind, and to know yourself. The books of Peter, I know you're going to enjoy them.

Betrayed. It hurts to be betrayed. That's all the more true when the one betraying you is someone that you thought was a trusted friend. I believe many of you will be betrayed by someone a lot closer than a trusted friend in the not so distant future. Jesus Christ considered Judas Iscariot to be a trusted friend. Judas was a member of the inner circle, the 12 disciples. But Judas betrayed Jesus to the chief priest for the price of a slave, that is to say, 30 pieces of silver. Of course, the betrayal of Jesus came by no surprise to him. It was written many times in the Old Testament that the betrayal would come to pass. It had been prophesied by many of the prophets. David was betrayed when he was on the run from Saul.

0: to remain with Saul or whether he should flee. The message from Jonathan, Saul's son, was to run, David, run. Now, David lost his best friend, Jonathan. He lost his king, Saul. He lost his nation. He lost his family. He lost his home. You know, 1 Corinthians chapter 10, verse 13 tells us that the Lord will never give us more than what we're able to handle. Well, David was certainly able to handle a lot. We pick it up today, 1 Samuel chapter 21, verse 1, and it reads, Then came David to Nob to Ahimelech the priest. Ahimelech was the high priest. And Ahimelech was afraid at the meeting of David, and said unto him, Why art thou alone, and no man with thee? Ahimelech knew David. He knew he was one of the top military officials in Saul's army. And why? Because he earned it. He was a warrior deluxe. And he's wondering, where are all of your men? Now, it's important that to realize, too, that Ahimelech is of one of the families of the Levites that really wasn't supposed to be in the high priesthood. He was of Eli's family. Eli was of Ithamar's family. The high priesthood was supposed to be in the family of Eleazar. More on that in a moment. And David said unto Ahimelech the priest, The king, that's Saul, hath commanded me a business. Now he's stretching the truth. In fact, that's an out-and-out lie. And hath said unto me, Let no man know anything of the business whereabout I send thee, and what I have commanded thee, and I have appointed my servant to such and such a place. Now, we have a little covert activity on David's part here. Verse 3. Now therefore, David continues to Ahimelech the high priest, What is under or in thine hand? Give me 5 loaves of bread in mine hand, or what there is present. Whatever you can find. You see, David has no provisions. He left in a hurry at Jonathan's encouragement. 5 loaves of bread would have lasted David 2 or 3 days. Verse 4. And the priest answered David and said, There is no common bread under mine hand. There's no regular bread like people would normally consume. But there is hallowed bread if the young men have kept themselves at least from women. David had a few trusted men with him. And what he's saying, the high priest, is if they had been with women, that would have made them unclean, and therefore they would not have been able to eat the hallowed bread. And what this hallowed bread, of course, is the showbread. Every Sabbath, there were 12 loaves of bread that were taken from the showbread table, which was in a place of honor. It was next to the 7-stick golden candlestick. And every Sabbath, the priest would replace the old showbread, the 12 loaves, with fresh showbread. And so what he's saying is, we have these 12 loaves that I've just taken from the showbread table that your young men can eat if they are at least clean. Verse 5, And David answered the priest and said unto him, Of a truth, women have been kept from us about these 3 days since I came out, and the vessels, or the clothing, of the young men are holy, they're clean. And the bread is in a manner common, yea, though it were sanctified this day in the vessel. Verse 6, So the priest gave him hallowed bread, and there was no bread there but the showbread that was taken from before the Lord, before the Holy of Holies on the showbread table, to put hot bread or fresh bread in the day when it was taken away. Now, this actually, the hallowed bread, the old showbread that had been removed from the showbread table, was to be consumed by the priest in the holy place. Now, a certain man of the servants of Saul was there that day. detained before the Lord, and his name was Doeg, an Edomite, the chiefest of the herdmen that belonged to Saul. Now, what he was detained for is not written, but it could have been that he was a convert by his actions that we're going to see in this lesson. I doubt that very seriously. It could have been that he was suspicioned of having leprosy, in which case it was the priest's responsibility to make a determination of whether he actually had leprosy or not. Now, Doeg is a type for the Antichrist. David wrote of this Doeg, the Edomite, in Psalm 52. It will be Doeg who betrays David. And David said unto Ahimelech, "And is there not here under thine hand a spear or sword? For I have neither brought my sword nor my weapons with me, because the king's business required haste." Again, he's stretching the truth. He's telling Ahimelech, "I was in such a hurry that I left my weapons." Now, that alone probably would have raised suspicion of the high priest Ahimelech. David didn't go anywhere without his weapons, but he was caught this time without. "And the priest said, the sword of Goliath the Philistine, whom thou slewest in the valley of Elah, behold, it is here wrapped in a cloth behind the ephod." This would be a place of honor. It was a prized possession, in other words. "If thou wilt take that, take it, for there is no other save that here. And David said, there is none like that, give it me." Of course, this was the same sword that David removed Goliath the giant's head with. "And David arose and fled that day for fear of Saul, and went to Achish, the king of Gath." Now, Gath was the home of Goliath. He was the champion of Gath when he was challenging the armies of Israel. Why would David go to Gath? Well, perhaps he thought that he wouldn't be recognized there. He knew he couldn't stay in Israel. Why? Because Saul wanted him dead. "And the servants of Achish said unto him," to Achish, "Is not this David the king of the land?" In other words, they were calling David the king of the land by his many deeds. "Did they not sing one to another of him in dances, saying, Saul hath slain his thousands, and David his 10,000s. And of course, the 10,000s that David had slain of the Philistines were these men's fathers, their brothers, their sons, their uncles. They were Philistines that David was killing. "And David laid up these words in his heart," or in his mind, "and was sore afraid of Achish, the king of Gath." David knew he had been made. He was the one that had slew the champion of Gath, Goliath, and many, many others of the Philistines. "And he," being David, "changed his behavior before them and feigned himself. He acted as though he were mad in their hands and scrabbled." He made marks on the doors of the gate, the entry gate to the city of Gath, "and let his spittle fall down upon his beard." David, again, utilizing covert activity. He's acting like he's a crazy man. "Then said Achish unto his servants, Lo, ye see the man is mad. Wherefore then have ye brought him to me? Why did you bring this crazy man to me?" Achish is probably thinking David would have to be crazy to come to Gath. "Have I need of madmen that ye have brought this fellow to play the madman in my presence? Shall this fellow come into my house?" What do you think? I'm going to take him, David, home and fix supper for him? Skip ahead with me to verse 6 of chapter 22 as we continue our study on betrayed. "When Saul heard that David was discovered, and the men that were with him, now Saul abode in Gibeah," that was his home in Benjamin, "under a tree in Ramah. having his spear in his hand, the same spear, no doubt, that he tried to run David and his own son Jonathan through with. And all his servants were standing about him. And I ask you, what has David actually done against Saul? Absolutely nothing. He served Saul well as an armor bearer, first of all. He played the harp when Saul was possessed with an evil spirit. Saul was possessed with an evil spirit. Saul was also possessed with the spirit of jealousy. It made him very jealous when they sang, "Saul has killed his thousands, David has killed his tens of thousands." Then Saul said unto his servants that stood about him, this is a high-level meeting here, "Hear now, ye Benjamites," that's Saul's tribe, "will the son of Jesse," that's David, and of course they being of Judah, "give every one of you fields and vineyards and make you all captains of thousands and captains of hundreds?" Do you think David, being of the tribe of Judah, is going to promote you Benjamites to be the captains over thousands or give you vineyards and fields? "I've taken care of you. I'm the one who's promoted you and given you fields and vineyards. That all of you have conspired against me," Saul speaking. "There is none that showeth me that my son," that's Jonathan, "hath made a league with the son of Jesse. And there is none of you that is sorry for me, or showeth unto me that my son hath stirreth up my servant," that's David, "against me, to lie in wait as at this day." You talk about on a pity party. Saul is singing the blues here. "You guys, I've promoted you. I've given you fields and vineyards, and you betrayed me. You didn't tell me that David was here or there or wherever, and that he lie in wait." That means David is trying to murder me, Saul speaking. David had the opportunity twice to kill Saul. He didn't, because he wouldn't slay God's anointed. Verse 9, "Then answered Doeg the Edomite." You remember, he's the one that was at Nob and witnessed Ahimelech helping David, "which was set over the servants of Saul, and said, I saw the son of Jesse coming to Nob to Ahimelech, the son of Ahitub." David has been betrayed by Doeg. Doeg is probably thinking, well, you Benjamites don't want the fields and vineyards and the promotions of to be captain over thousands. I'll take them. "And he inquired of the Lord," referring to the high priest Ahimelech, "for him, and gave him victuals, and gave him the sword of Goliath the Philistine." He's spilling the beans. This, no doubt, is the death sentence for Ahimelech. "Then the king sent to call Ahimelech the priest, the son of Ahitub, and all his father's house, the priests that were in Nob, and they came, all of them, to the king." When the king calls, you go. "And Saul said, Hear how thou son of Ahitub, hear now thou son of Ahitub. And he answered, Here I am, my lord." Ahimelech is innocent. He doesn't think that he has done anything wrong. He doesn't know that Saul is boiling mad at him. "And Saul said unto him, Why have you conspired against me, thou and the son of Jesse, in that thou hast given him bread and a sword, and hast inquired of God for him, that he should rise against me to lie in wait as at this day?" David's trying to murder me, Saul keeps insisting. Ahimelech is going to speak truth. It will go off of Saul's back like water off a duck's back. "Then Ahimelech answered the king and said, And who is so faithful among all thy servants as David, which is the king's son-in-law?" You're married to, he's married to one of your daughters. and goeth at thy bidding. Whatever you've asked him to do, he's been a ready servant and is honorable in thine house. That's the truth. David had served Saul very well. Ahimelech is basically saying, you know, I knew what a good servant David was to you, and I thought by helping him, I would be helping you. Did I then begin to inquire of God for him? Question, be it far from me. In other words, be it far from me to conspire against the king. Let not the king impute, that means to charge, anything unto his servant, nor to all the house of my father. For thy servant knew nothing of all this, less or more. In the Hebrew, this is little or great. And Ahimelech didn't know that he was offending the king by helping David. And the king said, thou shalt surely die, Ahimelech, thou and all thy father's house. Remember, he's of the house of Eli. Important to bring back to mind. And the king said unto the footmen, these are soldiers, that stood about him, turn and slay the priest of the Lord, because their hand also is with David, and because they knew when he fled, these are lies, and did not show it to me. But the servants of the king would not put forth their hand to fall upon the priest of the Lord. Many of these knew that David was a good servant to Saul. And it probably broke their heart that he was after David to kill him. Many of them probably respected David more than they did Saul. But they were Israelites. And to order them to kill the men of God, the priest, was beyond them. They couldn't do it, even if the king ordered it. Saul had grown farther and farther away from God. That's the reason that God rejected Saul as the king of Israel. And the king said to Doeg, turn thou and fall upon the priests. And Doeg the Edomite turned. He fell upon the priest and slew all that day 45 persons that did wear the linen ephod, meaning that they were priests. Now a score is 20. 4 times 20 is 80, and 5 priests were slain by Doeg. Now this, this partially fulfilling, I keep pointing out that he's a descendant of Eli. Now this killing of these 85 priests partially fulfills 1 Samuel chapter 2 verse 31 and chapter 3 verse 12 concerning Eli's house. Would Saul be and Doeg be satisfied that 85 priests are dead? No, they're not through yet. And Nob, the city of the priests, smote he with the edge of the sword, both men and women, children and sucklings, and oxen and asses, and sheep with the edge of the sword. This is as though the city of Nob had a ban placed on it by the Lord, Deuteronomy chapter 13, if you're not familiar. What Saul is saying here is treason against me is just as punishable as treason against the Lord, which was then a ban was placed on a city. This is a little bit ironic in that the first refusal of Saul to carry out the word of God was he failed to carry out a ban on the Amalekites. He spared the king of the Amalekites, Agag. Verse 20. And one of the sons of Ahimelech, the son of Ahitub, named Abiathar, escaped and fled after David. A little ironic here that Saul would cause the Urim and Thummim of the priests to now be with David. And Abiathar showed David that Saul had slain the Lord's priests. and the women and children and sucklings and everything that took breath in Nob. David would have had to have known at this point that Saul's time on earth is growing very, very short. This was a dastardly act by a very sick man. And David said unto Abiathar, I knew it that day when Doeg the Edomite was there, that he would surely tell Saul. I knew he was going to betray me to Saul. I have occasioned or caused the death of all the persons of thy father's house. I should have killed Doeg then and there. David's feeling guilt over what happened to Ahimelech and the other 85 priests and the inhabitants of Nob. 23, abide thou with me, David to Abiathar. Fear not, for he that seeketh my life seeketh thy life, but with me thou shalt be in safe guard. David knew that he had divine protection from the Lord. The Lord had delivered him from Saul on many occasions. And what David is saying to Abiathar is, you stick with me and you will be safe. Of course, Abiathar would go on to become David's priest. And at that time, it had an ironic situation. You had two high priests, Abiathar with David and Zadok with the Mosaic Tabernacle. A descendant of David would also be betrayed. That betrayal was foretold long before it came to pass. Turn with me one verse in Psalm 41. Psalm 41, verse 9, prophecy of the betrayal of Jesus Christ by Judas Iscariot. Yea, mine own familiar friend, in whom I trusted, which did eat my bread, hath lifted up his heel against me. These words spoken in prophecy of what Jesus would say of Judas Iscariot, one that he considered to be his trusted friend. When did he eat his bread? At the Last Supper. We're going to cover that in a moment. The price of the betrayal was also foretold long before the betrayal came to pass. Turn with me to the next to the last book in the Old Testament, the book of Zechariah. We're going to pick it up, Zechariah chapter 11, verse 12. And I said unto them, if ye think good, give me my price, and if not, forbear. So they weighed for my price 30 pieces of silver. Many of you have a star in your Bible following that verse, indicating that 99.9% of all biblical scholars believe that that verse refers to Jesus Christ. 30 in biblical numerics, the blood of Christ. Verse 13, and the Lord said unto me, cast it unto the potter, a goodly price that I was prized at of them. And I took the 30 pieces of silver and cast them to the potter in the house of the Lord. Again, a star following that verse. Prophecy written many, many years before the actual betrayal of Jesus Christ, which we're going to turn to now. Matthew chapter 26 in the New Testament as we continue our study concerning betrayal. Matthew chapter 26, let's pick it up with verse 14. Then one of the twelve disciples, called Judas Iscariot, went unto the chief priests. These chief priests were appointed by the Romans. What did Judas have on his mind? It's not good. And said unto them, what will you give me, and I will deliver him unto you, referring to Christ. And they covenanted with him for 30 pieces of silver. We just read of that, prophesied in Zechariah chapter 11, verse 12. And from that time, he sought opportunity to betray him. Now, the first day of the Feast of Unleavened Bread, the disciples came to Jesus, saying unto him, "Where wilt thou that we prepare for thee to eat the Passover?" Lord, it's time to prepare for the Passover. And he said, "Go into the city to such a man," or a certain man. And they say unto him, "The Master saith, My time is at hand. I will keep the Passover at thy house with my disciples." No questions. Everything planned according to God's plan. And the disciples did as Jesus had appointed them, and they made ready the Passover. And of course, Jesus is the Passover lamb. Now when the even was come, he sat down with the 12. And as they did eat, he said, "Verily I say unto you," the disciples, "that one of you shall betray me." And of course, Jesus already knew which of the 12 it would be who would betray him. But can you imagine what was racing through the minds of the other 11 who didn't know in advance? They probably were all fearful that it might be themselves. And they were exceeding sorrowful or troubled, and began every one of them to say unto him, "Lord, is it I? Could it possibly be me, Lord?" And he answered and said, "He that dippeth his hand with me in the dish, the same shall betray me." Betrayed by a trusted friend with whom he did eat his bread, has raised his heel against me. The Son of Man goeth as it is written of him, and it is written many, many places. Psalm 22 tells of the crucifixion down to the Roman soldiers casting lots for the clothing of Jesus. But woe unto that man by whom the Son of Man is betrayed. The Son of Man is Jesus while he was alive in the flesh. It had been good for that man if he had not been born. Why? Because of the shame. And I'm sure that there were many occasions that Judas Iscariot wished that he had never been born in the flesh. Then Judas, which betrayed him, answered and said, "Master, is it I?" He already knew. He'd already conspired with the high priest for 30 pieces of silver. He said unto him, "Thou hast said." It's thought that Judas wanted the kingdom of the Lord to come in then. Why? Because he was the holder of the money bag. He wanted to be the treasurer of the kingdom of God. And as they were eating, Jesus took bread and blessed it and brake it and gave it to the disciples and said, "Take, eat, this is my body." Another place, "This is my body that is broken for you." He received the stripes, we received the healing. And he took the cup, and he gave thanks, and gave it to them, saying, "Drink ye all of it." We call this act today communion, holy communion, where we partake of the sacraments, the bread representing the body of Christ, the wine or the grape juice, symbolic of the blood of Jesus Christ. 28, "For this is my blood of the New Testament," the Old Testament was growing to a close, "which is shed for many for the remission of sins." And praise God for the remission of sins. The blood of bulls and goats, originally under the Old Testament, to cover our sins, but they couldn't cover our sins like the blood of Jesus Christ, the ultimate price paid on the cross. 29, "But I say unto you, I will not drink henceforth of this fruit of the vine until that day when I drink it new with you in my Father's kingdom." Oh, how we can all look forward to when we can drink of that cup anew with the Lord in his kingdom. And when they had sung a hymn, they went out into the Mount of Olives. Probably sang the Hallel songs, psalms as they're called. That's what the scholars think. Then saith Jesus unto them, All ye shall be offended because of me this night. For it is written, I will smite the shepherd, and the sheep of the flock shall be scattered abroad. Anytime you read, it is written, your mind should race. You should say, where is it written? It's written in Zechariah chapter 13, verse 7. But after I am risen again, Jesus continues, after I go in that tomb and then praise God, raise and resurrect, I will go before you into Galilee. Here he's instructing them, meet me in Galilee. How soon they would forget two of the disciples, as is written in Luke chapter 24, verse 13, and the following verses, were on their way to Emmaus, which means warm springs. They were headed to the hot tub after the crucifixion of Jesus when he told them to meet him in Galilee. Peter answered and said unto him, Though all men shall be offended because of thee, yet will I never be offended. I won't leave you, Lord. I won't betray you, is what Simon Peter is saying. I think there's a lesson in that for all of us. Even Simon Peter would betray the Lord. He denied him three times. And again, I think that's a lesson to us not to betray the Lord. Jesus said unto him, Verily I say unto thee, that this night before the cock crow, thou shalt deny me thrice. Again, a lesson for all of us. Peter said unto him, Though I should die with thee, yet will I not deny thee. Likewise also said all the disciples. It would be Peter that God chose to go on and start the church. He would not die with the Lord. Skip ahead to verse 47 with me. And while he, being Jesus, spake, lo, Judas, one of the 12, came, and with him a great multitude, with swords and staves. Staves are made of wood. You could think of it as a club. From the chief priest and elders of the people. The betrayal comes to pass. Now he, being Judas, that betrayed him, gave them a sign, saying, Whomsoever I shall kiss, that same is he. Hold him fast. I'm going to identify Jesus by kissing him. Once I do, seize him. And forthwith he came to Jesus and said, Hail. Hail is an Aramaic salutation, much like in the Greek would be peace. It is not peace that Judas brings. And kissed him, the kiss of betrayal. And Jesus said unto him, Friend, does that bring back to mind Psalm 41, verse 9? My own familiar friend, whom I trusted, who did eat my bread, hath raised his heel against me. Prophecy being fulfilled. Wherefore art thou come? Then came they and laid hands on Jesus and took him. Wherefore art thou come? Jesus knew why they came. What he's saying to Judas is, do what you are here to do. And behold, one of them, which were with Jesus, stretched out his hand and drew his sword and struck a servant of the high priest and smote off his ear. We learn in John chapter 18, verse 10, that the disciple who did this was Peter, and it was the servant of the high priest was Malchus by name. We learn in Luke 22, verse 51, that Jesus reached his hand and healed the ear of Malchus. Then said Jesus unto him, Put up again thy sword into his place, this directed to Peter. For all they that take the sword shall perish with the sword. Peter would be utilized to start the church, the Christian church. Thinkest thou that I, Jesus continues, thinkest thou that I cannot now pray to my Father, and he shall presently give me more than 12 legions of angels? I could ask Father, and he would send thousands of angels. But how then shall the scriptures be fulfilled that thus it must be? What if Jesus had called on the Lord to send 12 legions of angels? Well, we'd be in a world of hurt. Why? Because the blood would not be spilled on the cross, the blood that atones for our sins. It was written. Psalm 22, many other places in the Old Testament. The crucifixion would take place because it was prophesied by prophets of God. In that same hour said Jesus to the multitudes, Are you come out as against a thief with swords and staves for to take me? I sat daily with you teaching in the temple, and you laid no hold on me. Why now? He knew why. But all this was done that the scriptures of the prophets might be fulfilled, including the 30 pieces of silver of Zechariah chapter 11, verse 12, including mine own familiar friend, whom I trusted, who ate my bread, hath raised his heel against me. Then all the disciples forsook him and fled, just as it was written in Zechariah chapter 13, verse 7. Smite the shepherd, and the sheep will be scattered. Skip ahead to chapter 27, verse 3 with me. Chapter 27, verse 3. Then Judas, which had betrayed him, when he saw that he, Jesus, was condemned, repented himself and brought again the 30 pieces of silver to the chief priests and elders. Returning the 30 pieces of silver would not do any good for Judas. The fact, though, that he repented probably did him good. Did the Lord forgive Judas for what he did when he repented? Well, that's up to Judas and the Lord to work out, just like it's up to you and the Lord to work out your salvation. Verse 4, saying, I have sinned in that I have betrayed the innocent blood. And they said, What is that to us? See thou to that. What difference does that make to us? Get out of here. Judas at this point is a walking dead man. He knows way too much for the high priest to let him live. And he, being Judas, cast down the pieces of silver in the temple. You can almost hear those 30 pieces of silver, those coins, ringing out as they struck the stone floors in the temple. And departed and went and hanged himself. We know from Acts chapter 1, verse 18, that he likely had some help. For it states there that he fell headlong, bursting in asunder, and his bowels fell out. And the chief priest took the silver pieces and said, It is not lawful for to put them into the treasury of the temple, because it is the price of blood. They knew they were guilty. They knew that that 30 pieces of silver was now blood money. And they took counsel and bought with them the potter's field to bury strangers. Zechariah chapter 11, verse 13. We just read it. They took the 30 pieces and cast it unto the potter. Of course, who is the potter? Your heavenly Father is the potter, and were the clay. Verse 8. Wherefore that field was called the field of blood unto this day. Acts chapter 1, verse 19. It's called Aceldama, which is an Aramaic word meaning field of blood. In conclusion, one more verse. Many of you are going to be betrayed, and it's going to be by someone who's a lot closer than a trusted friend. Turn with me to the book of Mark, chapter 13, as we conclude our study on betrayed. Excuse me. Mark chapter 13, verse 12. You all are very familiar with this scripture. This is as the elect are delivered up before the Antichrist. Verse 12. Now the brother shall betray the brother to death, and the father the son, and children shall rise up against their parents, and shall cause them to be put to death. And of course, who is death? He who has the power over death, Hebrews chapter 2, verse 14. We're talking about Satan. And the elect will be delivered up before the Antichrist. Many of your family members are going to be the ones who betray you to the Antichrist. They're going to see the Antichrist. They're going to think it's Jesus Christ. And they're going to go to him and say, Jesus, you got to help my brother. He's been studying at this church down in Gravette, Arkansas. And he says you're the Antichrist. He doesn't know that you're Jesus. You got to help him. Make sure that you are steadfast at that time. That you don't betray or deny Jesus Christ, but rather you stand for him against the Antichrist. Let's go to his throne. Yahweh, Heavenly Father, we thank you for your written word, Father. Your word that tells us how it comes down. It tells us how we can be of service to you when things do come down, Father. We thank you for that written word. We thank you for the Holy Spirit that educates us, Father. Please give us the steadfastness, Father, that none of us betrays you. None of us denies you or the Holy Spirit to speak through us, for to do so is unforgivable. In Jesus' precious name, we ask and let everything we do the rest of this day be in honor and glory of your name. In Jesus' name, amen.
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0: Letter that Father has written to you. It's called the Bible. And if you seek the Lord, you will find him. Heaven, the kingdom of God, another name for it, is the final destination for those who love and serve God. It is eternal. Everyone else goes into the lake of fire and never to be thought of again. Jody in South Carolina, how long did it take Noah to build the ark? Well, there's a great deal of speculation, but it is really not possible to figure out how long Noah was in building the ark with any certainty. Freddie in Tennessee, who was Mary's mother? Well, her name isn't written. We do know something of her from Luke chapter 1, verse 5, where we learned that Elizabeth, the mother of John the Baptist, who was Mary's cousin, was of the daughters of Aaron, meaning the priest line of Levi. And in Luke chapter 3, we have Mary's father's lineage. Heli was his name, of Judah. So if her cousin were of the daughters of Aaron, that means that Mary, the mother of Jesus's mother, and Elizabeth's mother were sisters, and they were making them cousins, and they were both of the daughters of Aaron, Levi. Bill, and don't know where Bill's from, what does consuming fire mean? In Hebrews chapter 12, verse 29, we learn that God is a consuming fire. And that word consuming means utterly consumed. And all evil and wickedness will be consumed by our Heavenly Father. But to you who love and serve Him, it's the warmth you feel in your heart when you pray to Him and feel particularly close. Why does Jesus have to defeat the devil again? Well, Satan is a dead man walking. He's already been defeated. That's the purpose of Jesus coming to earth in the flesh. Hebrews chapter 2, verse 14, that was to defeat he who has the power of death, that is to say, the devil. When Jesus resurrected from the tomb, that is when Satan was defeated. Death, where is thy sting? Grave, where is thy victory? It has none. Because Jesus resurrected, we also resurrect. Gary from Michigan. My question is, how do you know you're doing things Father's way? And how do you know you're in the sanctuary? I study with the chapel every weekday and sometimes use my study materials. And I pray to our Heavenly Father during the day and at night. Should we meditate on His Word day and night 24/7? I try, but it's hard to do. Am I doing enough? You're doing very well, and I'm sure. We know you do the best you can to do things God's way. And Father's way, the way we learn that is by studying His Word. And it sounds like you've got quite an appetite for studying His Word. But, to meditate on His Word 24/7, that's a bit overmuch. I mean, you have to have, time for your family and other responsibilities. God realizes that. But make some time each day. And again, different people have different appetites for studying God's Word. But I'm sure you're doing fine. James chapter 1, verse 22 and 23, we learn there that if you're a hearer of the Word and not a doer of the Word, you're deceiving yourself. So be sure and be a doer of the Word, not just a hearer. James in Alabama, why did God put the evil tree person in the garden? To see whether Adam and Eve would obey His commandments or not. In Genesis chapter 2, verses 16 and 17, you have the first commandment. And God instructed Adam, you can partake of all the trees of the garden except for the tree of knowledge of good and evil. In the day you partake of it, you shall die. One day with the Lord is 1,000 years. 1,000 years is one day. Methuselah lived to be 969 years old, the oldest man. In the day you'd eat of it, you shall die. Paula in California. I got baptized at the age of 18 and fell away from the Lord. Do I need to be baptized again? No. Hebrews chapter 6, verses 4, 5, and 6. We learn that once we come to the knowledge, once we're saved, and then we backslide, don't try and be saved again. That's like re-crucifying Christ. Once on the cross was quite enough. What we do after we've been saved and we fall away and fall short, which we all do, you repent. Because you're baptized doesn't mean that you're never going to sin again. I wish it was that easy. It's not. Margie in North Carolina. Am I sinning for not reading the Bible alone? I study with the chapel. It's just I don't understand on my own. In Ephesians chapter 4, verse 11, the Lord promised that He would give us evangelists pastors and teachers. After you mature, you learn to use the study tools that we recommend, and we will teach you how to study the Word with understanding on your own. But until that time, you just keep on studying with the chapel, and when you mature, you'll learn to use the tools, the Strong's Concordance, the Companion Bible, other reference works that we offer through the chapel. Sheila in Florida, do you have a favorite Bible verse? Well, I like them all. My mother had a favorite Bible verse, though, and it's a good one. 2 Timothy chapter 2, verse 15 states, "Study to show thyself approved, a workman that needeth not be ashamed, rightly dividing the word of truth." Cleo in California, what does it mean that we'll eat poison as a sign to the non-believers? I think you're referring to Mark chapter 16 and verse 18. And it states there, "They shall take up serpents, and if they drink any deadly thing, it shall not harm them." And what that means, it's symbolic. It means that you have power over the serpent, over the devil, in other words, in Jesus' name. Luke chapter 10, verses 17 and 18 and 19. We have power over all of our enemies in the name of Jesus Christ. If you drink poison, you're likely to die. Phil in Oklahoma, I thank you and your staff. Thanks for remembering our staff. We have a very good group of employees and volunteers who accomplish a lot of work for the Lord here at the chapel. I put my whole hope and trust in God and my Lord Jesus Christ, but with all that is happening, I feel I have lost all hope and confidence in our government. Is there any place in God's Word that tells about hope and confidence? Thank you for your studies and help. You and your staff are always in my prayers, and thank you for your prayers. You'll be in ours as well. Romans chapter 13, verse 1 states that let every soul be subject unto higher powers, for there is no power but of God. In other words, God places leaders of nations where he wants them. And it goes on to say that the powers that are ordained of God there in Romans 13, 1. And there are problems in the world, in our country. But let me tell you this, we're very fortunate that we live in the country that we live in. When you look at others and see what rights they have that are trampled into the dirt, it makes me thankful that I'm an American, and I'm thankful to all the veterans who fought for our freedoms and our rights. And visit another country sometime if you don't think we're pretty fortunate. Connie in Arkansas, what if you're on life support and brain dead? Has your soul already went to heaven? Well, there are two medical terms for death. There's clinical death, which occurs when the heart stops pumping, but the person can be revived through resuscitation or use of equipment that men are trained to use and women. Then you have a biological death, which occurs 4 to 6 minutes after clinical death. That you cannot be revived from, and there's been irreparable damage done to the brain because of lack of blood flow, oxygen in other words. Julie in Alabama, where in the Bible does it say in the 3 days of resurrection when he went to hell? 1 Peter chapter 3, verses 17 and 19, Jesus went to the prisoners and he preached the gospel to them, the gospel, the good news. Wouldn't have been fair for God to judge all the people who lived under the law with those who had lived under the period of grace, which began with the crucifixion, or the resurrection, better said. Paul in Georgia, what are the 3 steps leading to salvation? There's only 1 step that you need to take to receive salvation. That's everlasting life. You can read about it in John chapter 3, verse 16. I'm out of time. I want you all to know that I love you a great deal. Why? Because you enjoy studying the letter that God wrote to you. You know what? When you make a little time each day and God looks down and he sees you reading the letter that he wrote, it makes his day. You make his day, he's going to make yours. We are brought to you by your tithes and offerings. If we've helped you, help us keep coming to you and to reach out to others who are lost in this world of darkness. One thing most important, beloved, and it's this. You stay in his word every day.

0: 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You know why? It's because Jesus is the living Word.
1: 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Once again, that's Shepherd's Chapel, P.O. 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We invite you to join us for the next in-depth Bible study each weekday at the same time. Thank you for watching today's program, and God bless you.

Genesis 1:46, the first six chapters in God's Word. The world that was. Did you realize there was a world age before this one? Same old world, different age. The creation itself. When were the races created? You see, all the races were created separately, and you'll find that documented in these particular CDs. How and what was the sin in the garden? It will be discussed in this series also. This is a must for the serious Bible scholar, for if you do not understand how it was in the beginning, you certainly will never understand the end. I think you will find this series very rewarding and certainly will answer questions that no doubt you have always wondered about. Genesis 1:46. Hey, I know you're going to enjoy this series.

0: Welcome to the Shepherd's Chapel Network Family Bible Study Hour with Pastor Dennis Murray. Wisdom is understanding God's Word. Pastor Murray's unique teaching approach brings God's Word alive with meaning as he takes you on a chapter-by-chapter, verse-by-verse study of God's letter to you, the Bible. And now, here is Pastor Dennis Murray.
1: Good day to you. God bless you. Welcome to Shepherd's Chapel. Welcome to this Family Bible Study Hour. Ready to get back into our Father's Word here at the Chapel? We invite you to get your Bible and join us if you care to. We'd love to have you. We're going to pick it up today, Numbers chapter 31, verse 1. And what we have going on in this chapter is the war that God ordered Israel to make against the Midianites and the Moabites. Why did he order Israel to do that? Because the Moabites and the Midianites seduced the children of Israel into worshiping Baal Peor, a heathen god of the Moabites and the Midianites. We're also going to see Balaam back in the picture. We remember we left him off in chapter 25, and he was headed home at the encouragement of Balak, the king of Moab. You see, Balak hired Balaam to curse the nation of Israel, and when he was unable to do it, why? Because God was blessing Israel, Balak sent Balaam home. Well, Balaam should have gone on home, as we'll see in this lecture, because

0: children of Israel, of the Midianites, afterward shalt thou be gathered unto thy people. Moses' days on earth growing ever shorter and shorter. His service to the nation of Israel is about at its end. Now, you note in this verse, and by the way, in the reason that they're avenging the children of Israel, because they seduced the people of Israel first on a physical level into adultery, and then on a spiritual level into idolatry. And you note the Moabites are not mentioned by name in this verse, just the Midianites. And many scholars believe that that's because the Midianites were the instigators in the matter, although the Moabites were right in there with them. Verse 3, And Moses spake unto the people, saying, Arm some of yourselves unto the war, and let them go against the Midianites, and avenge the Lord of Midian, the command given by God in chapter 25, verses 16 through 18. And avenge the Lord of Midian. Why is that the Lord avenging? Because he was violated. How? Because his children were seduced into worshiping other gods. He has feelings. And when someone leads his children away from him, he gets angry. And you know, it's the same today when people teach falsehoods in the church that drag his children away from him and put them right in line to be deceived into worshiping the Antichrist. The Antichrist, Baal Peor, it doesn't matter to our father. If they're not worshiping him, it hurts his feelings. He has feelings. Verse 4. Of every tribe, 1,000 throughout all the tribes of Israel shall ye send to the war. Now, you know, they had just numbered in chapter 26 the fighting men of Israel, and it was over 601,000. 1,000 from each tribe of Israel? What's that, 12,000? And they're going to be going up against 35,000 of Midian and Moab, outnumbered almost 3-1. Why would God tell them to send 1,000 from each tribe when there were over 600,000? Because he knew that that's all it would take. He's going to be in this battle as well. You know, he's going to avenge the Lord of Midian. He's going to take on part of it himself. The Midianites and Moabites, the Midianites especially, were nomadic peoples, herdsmen and shepherds of sheep, as we'll see later in this lecture. They weren't notorious warriors. Verse 4, I should say 5. So there were delivered out of the thousands of Israel, 601,000 to be exact, 1,000 of every tribe, 12,000 armed for war. Verse 6, And Moses sent them to the war, 1,000 of every tribe, them and Phinehas, the son of Eleazar, the priest. And he's not just a priest at this point, he's the high priest, to the war with the holy instruments and the trumpets to blow in his hand. And the silver trumpets that the priest were used for several purposes. One, to call the nation of Israel to God's remembrance in a time of war. That's what they are for at this time. Verse 7. And they warred against the Midianites, as the Lord commanded Moses, and they slew all the males. And you'll always have the victory with God on your side. And we're going to learn that actually they didn't slay all of the males. They slew all of the adult males. In other words, those who were capable of fighting. Verse 8. And they slew the kings of Midian. These would be vassal kings of Sihon, the king of the Amorites, beside the rest of them that were slain, namely Evi and Rechem And Zur, you remember, means rock. He was the father of Cozbi, the Midianite princess who Phinehas caught in the very act of adultery and ran both the Israelite and the Cozbi through with a javelin, a spear. And Hur and Reba, five kings of Midian. Balaam also, the son of Beor, they slew with the sword. And we learn why he was slain in verse 16. But Balaam, you know, God used him to communicate with people. But Balaam never could get past being blinded by greed. He was in it for the money. And as it states in the book of Revelation, chapter 2, God's talking, Jesus is talking to the church of Pergamos and talks about Balaam being the wages of sin being a stumbling block to him. Verse 9, and the children of Israel took all the women of Midian captives and their little ones, including the males, and took the spoil of all their cattle and all their flocks and all their goods. This land that they vacated will eventually become part of Israel on the east side of Jordan. When we get to chapter 32, we'll see Reuben and Gad and half Manasseh petition Moses for that land. It was a good land to raise herds and flocks on. Verse 10, and they burnt all their cities wherein they dwelt and all their goodly castles with fire. And as I mentioned earlier, the Midianites in particular were tent dwellers. They were nomadic people. So these goodly castles had to be of the Moabites. Verse 11, and they took all the spoil and all the prey. The prey would be animated, in other words, their livestock, both of men or humans, all the men are dead at this point, and of beasts, both of human and animals. And you know, at this time there were mercenaries, and there was quite a bit of spoil and prey, as we'll see as we work our way through this chapter. But at this time there were mercenaries, and you still have mercenaries today. I don't think much of them as soldiers, because they're in it for the money as well. They'll fight for anybody that will pay them in hopes of sharing in the booty and the prey. Verse 12, and they brought the captives and the prey, again this would be the livestock, and the spoil unto Moses and Eleazar the priest, and unto the congregation of the children of Israel, unto the camp, not into the camp, but unto the camp at the plains of Moab, which are by Jordan near Jericho. And I made the point, not in the camp, because those who had been in war and slain someone would be unclean for 7 days and have to go through a purification process. Even if they had touched a dead corpse, they had to go through the clarification. Well, now, do you think Moses would be pleased with what he saw when they arrived at the camp? And Moses and Eleazar the priest and all the princes of the congregation went forth to meet them without the camp. And again, not in the camp, but outside of the camp. They would be unclean for 7 days. Now, we're going to see that Moses was meek in his own matters. Moses would take an insult from someone and really not think much of it at all. However, when it came to matters having to do with the Lord, Moses could be quite zealous, and we're going to see that. Verse 14, and Moses was wroth with the officers of the host, the commanders of the military, the 12,000 that went to war. with the captains over thousands and captains over hundreds which came from the battle. Now, what in the world could Moses be so angry about? And Moses said unto them, have ye saved all the women alive? These are the same women who are guilty of seducing Israel, first physically into adultery, and then, worse probably, spiritually into idolatry. They seduced Israel into worshiping Baal Peor. Behold, these caused the children of Israel through the counsel of Balaam. This is why Balaam was slain along with the kings of the Midianites. The counsel of Balaam to commit trespass against the Lord in the matter of Peor, the same as Baal Peor. And there was a plague among the congregation of the Lord. Don't you all remember that the Lord struck 24,000 of our brothers and sisters dead because they worshiped Baal Peor, and the plague came upon them? And there have been a whole lot more of them killed, if not for Phinehas going after the Israelite man and the Midianite princess and running them through with a javelin. So, you see, Balak, the king of Moab, hired Balaam to come and curse Israel. Well, that didn't work. And as a result, though, Balaam counseled Balak and the Moabites, well, look, I can't curse Israel, but you can seduce them into worshiping Baal Peor, and then the Lord will curse them. Verse 17, now therefore kill every male among the little ones, effectively exterminating the nation of Medan. And kill every woman that hath known man by lying with them, could have been involved in the seduction, in other words. God does not like those who lead his children into idolatry. And it's going to be just the same today, beloved. Those who are taught that we're going to fly out of here with the rapture theory and are being set up to worship the Antichrist, thinking that he is Jesus Christ. God's not going to be happy, any more happy with them than he was with the Midianites who led his children astray. Verse 18, but all the women children that have not known a man by lying with him, all the virgins, in other words, keep alive for yourselves. You keep the women who could not have possibly been involved in seducing Israel into idolatry for servants. Verse 19, and do ye abide without the camp 7 days. Why? Because they were unclean. Whosoever hath killed any person, and whosoever hath touched any slain, any corpse, purify both yourselves and your captives on the third day and on the seventh day. And this, of course, with the water of separation that we studied in chapter 19, which one of the ingredients you probably remember was the ashes of a red heifer. Death is the embodiment of sin. The wages of sin is death. Verse 20, and purify all your raiment, your clothing, and all that is made of skins, and all work of goat's hair, and all things made of wood. In other words, everything that could not be passed through the fire because it would burn was to be cleansed with the water of purification, the water of separation. Verse 21, and Eleazar the priest said unto the men of war which went to the battle, this is the ordinance of the law which the Lord commanded Moses. Verse 22, only the gold and the silver, the brass, the iron, the tin, and the lead. And the brass here is nekel-sheth, and it actually should be translated copper. Brass is an alloy which consisted essentially of copper and zinc. In other words, these are metals that could be passed through the fire without destroying them, seen as cleansing them, verse 23. Everything that may abide the fire, ye shall make it go through the fire, and it shall be clean. Nevertheless, it shall be purified with the water of separation, and all that abideth not the fire, ye shall make go through the water of purification. In chapter 19, verse 19, they were to wash their clothes and bathe themselves, and then be clean after the final cleansing on the of the water of separation on the seventh day. Verse 24, and ye shall wash your clothes on the seventh day, and ye shall be clean, and afterward ye shall come into the camp. And those of you who are familiar with Ezekiel chapter 44, verse 26, and the following verses, you know that the Zadok, the elect of God, who will be priest in the millennial temple and reign with God that 1,000 years with Jesus Christ, I should say. But what is it that they inherit in the land? Nothing, because God is in their inheritance. But in verse 25 of Ezekiel 44, the point I was trying to get to is they can leave the millennial temple in an effort to help immediate family members that didn't take part in the first resurrection of Revelation chapter 20, but there's a penalty. That is that they're unclean for 7 days. Why? Because they've been in touch with the spiritually dead and are forbidden from entering into the presence of Christ again until the 7 days, a cleansing period. Verse 25. And the Lord spake unto Moses, saying, time to divvy up the spoils of war. Verse 26, take the sum or the count of the prey, this again the animals, the livestock that was taken, both of man, young girls actually, and of beast, thou and Eleazar the priest and the chief fathers of the congregation. And what we're going to see is that the 12,000 who actually went to war and fought are going to receive half of the booty and the prey, and the rest of the congregation receives half to divide among themselves. So basically you've got half of them receiving, the 12,000 receiving half, and then approximately 590,000 receiving half. 27. And divide the prey into two parts between them that took the war upon them, who went out to battle, and between all the congregation. Verse 28, and levy a tribute unto the Lord of the men of war which went out to battle, one soul of 500, both of the persons and of the beeves and of the asses and of the sheep. In other words, for every 500 sheep, one of the 500 would be set aside to be the Lord. And those, of course, would go to the priest for their use. That's 1/5 of 1% that was to go to the priest. 29. Take it of their half, or from their half, and give it unto Eleazar the priest for an heave offering of the Lord. In all probability, this would be just for the maintenance of the priest, just as the tithes were. Not the same character as a vow, which would have been the clean animals only, and then the unclean animals and the humans would have to be redeemed according to the law of Leviticus chapter 27. And the heave offering probably lifted off of a peace offering, actually better said a thank offering for the victory. And you know, when God gives you the victory, be careful to give him credit. Don't take credit yourself. Look what I did with my own two hands. Give God credit. Verse 30. And of the children of Israel's half, that's those who did not go to war, thou shalt take one portion of 50, a different percentage, 2% rather than 1/5 of 1%, of the persons of the beeves, of the asses, and of the flocks, of all manner of beasts, and give them unto the Levites which keep the charge of the tabernacle of the Lord. Here the priests are going to get 2% of that half rather than 1/5 of 1%. Verse 31. And Moses and Eleazar the priest did as the Lord commanded. Now this was, although this is the only place that a computation of the Lord's portion is made of the spoils of war, it became quite common to do this at the time of David in 1 Samuel chapter 30, verse 24 and 25. The people shared in the spoils of war. And it was also common for the leaders to make, if not mandatory offerings, voluntary offerings to the Lord, which we're going to see, though, the commanders of the 12,000 did in this case as well. Verse 32. And the booty, being the rest of the prey which the men of war had caught, was 600,000 and 70,000 and 5,000 sheep. 675,000 sheep. That might seem like an extraordinary number of sheep, but remember, these were nomadic peoples. They had such large herds and flocks. They lived in tents, so when the pasture was gone in one place, they could move into where they could have more pasture. 33. And 70,000 beeves. 72,000 head of bakar in the Hebrew, which is cattle or oxen. And 61,000 asses, 71,000 asses, and 32,000 persons in all of women, the young girls, the virgins, that had not known man by lying with them, and they were spared because they couldn't have been involved in the seduction. Now, based on the number of virgins here, 32,000, and the fact that they had 35,000 fighting men, scholars put the population of the total population, therefore, of Midian would have been between 130,000 and 150,000. 36. And the half, which was the portion of them that went out to war, was in number 300,000 and 37,000 and 500 sheep, half of the sheep. And, you know, 12,000 of them went to war. If you divide 12,000 into 337,500, each man that went to war would have received more than 28 head of sheep, pretty well compensated. 37. And the Lord's tribute of the sheep, the 1/5 or 1/5 of 1% that would be given to the priest, was 600,315, 675 head of the sheep. And the beeves were 36,000, of which the Lord's tribute was 62,012, 36,000 beeves, of which 72,1/5 of 1%, given to the priests. And the asses were 30,500, of which the Lord's tribute was 61, 61 given to the priest. And the persons were 16,000, the young virgins, of which the Lord's tribute was 32 persons. Now these young girls probably assigned to menial labor to help the Levites and the priest in and around the tabernacle. 41, and Moses gave the tribute, which was the Lord's heave offering, unto Eleazar the priest, as the Lord commanded Moses. Remember, these all were required offerings. The commanders of the soldiers are going to make voluntary offerings in addition. Verse 42. And of the children of Israel's half, the rest of the congregation that did not go to war, which Moses divided from the men that warred. Now verses 43 through 46 are what are called parenthetical verses. You'll note that they're set off from the rest of the text by parentheses. And those of you with companion Bibles, that, in other words, this was not part of the original manuscripts, but if you have a companion Bible, you have a note to refer to Appendix 6, and Bullinger makes the statement that these verses were inserted to explain the context, to make it more readily understandable. Now the half that pertained unto the congregation was 300,000 and 30,000 and 700 and 500 sheep, half of the total sheep, and 30 and 6,000 beeves, 45 and 30,000 asses, and 500 and 46 and 16,000 persons, 16,000 of the virgins who were to serve as servants. Verse 47, even of the children of Israel's half, and these would then be 2% would be given to the Levites and the priest, Moses took one portion of 50, both of man, the young girls, and of beast, and gave them unto the Levites, which kept the charge of the tabernacle of the Lord, as the Lord commanded Moses. Now, 2% of the congregation's half turned out to be a whole lot more animals than what they got from the 12,000 that went to war, because here the priest would have gotten and the Levites 6,750 sheep, 720 cattle or oxen, 610 asses, and 320 of the girls. And you might ask, well, what would the priest and Levites do with all these animals? Well, when they got into the promised land, every walled city, the Levites had just adjacent outside the city walls, adjacent to the city, they had land that was dedicated for them, for their animals and livestock. 48, and the officers which were over thousands of the host, these were the commanders of the 12,000 that went to war, the captains of thousands and captains of hundreds came near unto Moses. Time to count the casualties of war. It's amazing. 49, and they said unto Moses, thy servants have taken the sum or the count of the men of war which are under our charge. Under the hand in the Hebrew today, we would say under the command, and there lacketh not one man of us. Wow! 12,000 went to war, and 12,000 came home. Now that, beloved, is the side that I want to be on when you go to war, and we are going to spiritual war. Not one man killed in battle. Verse 50. Why? Because the Lord was fighting for them, of course. Verse 50. We have therefore brought an oblation, this is a voluntary offering, for the Lord, what every man hath gotten of jewels of gold, chains and bracelets, rings, earrings, and tablets to make an atonement for our souls before the Lord. We're not worthy of God's grace and his miraculous preservation of our lives. 51, and Moses and Eleazar the priest took the gold of them, even all wrought jewels. These would be instruments or vessels made of gold. Verse 52, and all the gold of the offering that they offered up to the Lord of the captains of thousands and the captains of hundreds was 16,750 shekels. That's a a lot of gold. But the Midianites and Moabites were well known for liking having gold. They even adorned their animals, their horses, their livestock with gold instruments, verse 53. For the men of war had taken spoil, every man for himself, the spoils of war. 54 is to conclude the chapter. And Moses and Eleazar the priest took the gold of the captains of thousands and of hundreds and brought it into the tabernacle of the congregation for a memorial for the children of Israel before the Lord, no doubt placed in the treasury of the tabernacle. So tremendous victory for Israel. I think God building the confidence of this younger generation prior to them moving into the promised land. There's some fighting and some war in the future for Israel and against the Canaanites. But again, God would go before them as long as Israel chose to do things God's way and give them the victory. We'll come back in our next lecture and see what the disposition of the land that was occupied by the Moabites and the Midianites in our next lecture. The tribes of Gad, Reuben, and half Manasseh are going to petition Moses and the Lord to allow them to take their inheritance on the east side of Jordan. What will God's response be? Don't miss the next lecture. We got a short message. We'll ask you to listen a moment, won't you please?
1: Genesis 1:46, the first six chapters in God's Word. The world that was. Did you realize there was a world age before this one? Same old world, different age. The creation itself. When were the races created? You see, all the races were created separately, and you'll find that documented in these particular CDs. How and what was the sin in the garden? It will be discussed in this series also. This is a must for the serious Bible scholar, for if you do not understand how it was in the beginning, you certainly will never understand the end. I think you will find this series very rewarding and certainly will answer questions that no doubt you have always wondered about. Genesis 1:46. Hey, I know you're going to enjoy this series.
0: Welcome back to the Shepherd's Chapel Family Bible Study Hour. We're glad you could join back with us. Let's have the 800 number, please. 800-643-4645. That number good throughout Puerto Rico, the United States, and Canada. If you have a biblical question that you'd like to pose to possibly be answered on the air, feel free to call that number and leave your question. Please don't ask questions about a particular individual, denomination, or organization by name. We teach God's Word in a positive format. Throwing out negative about others by name serves no purpose. We simply won't do it. We'll let God's Word do the teaching, the correcting, and the healing, fully capable of all three. If you're listening by shortwave radio or studying via the internet somewhere around the world that's unable to use that 800 number, your announcer at the end of the hour will give you our mailing address. Quite all right to mail your questions in, being the point. Got a prayer request? We can do away with the 800 number. You don't need a telephone. You don't need a mailing address. Your Heavenly Father is there for you 24/7. And you know, if it's been a while since you talked to him, you might want to make some time. You know, I know we're all busy. It seems like this world today is run here, run there, and hurry up and do this, and hurry up and do that. But I'll tell you, the time you spend developing your relationship with your Heavenly Father is time well spent. You know, you need to repent of your sins. If you don't do that, you're walking around with a burden of sin on your shoulders, and it can become heavy. It can wear you down. It can wear you out. So consider it, and all you have to do is go to him with a repentant heart and ask for forgiveness, and those sins are blotted out. It's like they never existed. We do have these prayer requests. Father, we come united as one. In the name of your Son, Jesus Christ, we ask you to look upon these, Father. You know their needs, problem marriages, financial difficulties. You know, Father, if it is your will, a special blessing on each of these. And we also remember and lift up our military troops who are in harm's way around the world. Watch over, guide, direct, touch, heal in Yeshua Jesus' precious name. Amen and thank you, Father. Let's get to some questions, see what's on the mind of folks. First up today, we have Mike in Wisconsin. I have tried to plant seeds, and now I don't have any friends. I guess they weren't really friends. I'm sure I've done it right, but here's a question that I'm sure everyone wants to know. How do you plant seeds? I, and I'm sure a lot of other people, would sure like to know. This is most important for you to answer, but if you will, is it up to me to decide if they're swine, to not cast my pearls before swine, or how do we know? I don't want anyone's blood on my head, but there are people I'm sure are swine. Do I still try to plant seeds? Well, you know, it's your job, our job, better said, to plant seeds, but it's not our job to make those seeds germinate and grow. That's entirely up to our Heavenly Father, and that's on His schedule, His time frame. So, and how do you know? Well, you plant a seed, and how do you plant seeds was your question. One of my favorite ways to plant a seed is, isn't it interesting that you won't find an apple tree in the Garden of Eden in the book of Genesis? And then just let them think about that. And before you know it, they'll be coming back to you and asking questions. What you want to make sure is that you're studied enough in God's Word that you can accurately answer those questions when the people come back. So, you know, you plant a seed, and if it takes, that's wonderful. But don't just keep going back over and over and over. That's what God means by casting your pearls, and the pearls are His truth. They're precious. That's precious seed that could be helping someone else if you planted it with the right person. So don't continually try to plant seeds with the same person. It's not your job to choose who has eyes to see and ears to hear. That's up to our Heavenly Father. Trust Him with that decisions. Shirley in Nevada, who is the Antichrist? Some say Satan, some say his son. In Revelation chapter 12, verse 9, we learn the dragon was cast out, that old serpent. That was his role in the Garden of Eden, called the devil and Satan, which deceiveth the whole world, and his angels were cast out with him. Now that doesn't leave a whole lot of room for doubt about who the Antichrist is. He is Satan. Maryland and Canada, will we remember our life on earth when we return to our Father in heaven? Yes, I think so. You know, it states in Revelation chapter 14, verse 13, that your works go with you. And we're going to be judged in heaven. Now, would it be fair of God to judge someone of things they had done, of which they had no memory of? Of course not. You're going to have full, and in fact is, I believe that when we shed these flesh bodies, that our mental capacities are going to be increased tremendously over what we're capable of in the flesh. And yes, I do believe we'll be able to recall our life in the flesh. And again, why? Because we're going to be judged on that. Cliff in California, I am wondering why you teach that even though you are saved, you can still sin so much that you can go into the lake of fire. My King James Bible says that when we are in Christ, God no longer imputes sin to us. If I understand Paul's writings correctly, he says there is no condemnation to those who are in Christ. I suppose that one could voluntarily give up their salvation, but it seems to me that God does not hold sin against those in Christ as they are under grace for their salvation and not under the condemnation of the law. Could you please comment on salvation by grace versus one's own works under the law? Thank you. You aren't accountable for the sin. Sin is not imputed to you if you repent of it. That's the only way that we get rid of sin, is to repent and ask for forgiveness. So, you know, I would like to ask you to show me where in the King James Version Bible it states once saved, always saved. You know, a lot of people think that the Bible says that. They're not able to show me where it says it because it doesn't say that. After you are saved, if you become callous to God and you think that's a license for you to sin because that sin is not going to be imputed on you, you're going to be very sadly disappointed on the day that the great white throne judgment rolls around, because the books are going to be opened. And we are all going to be judged on our works, not our faith, on our works. John in Texas, why do you and your father constantly refer to the Gospel of John as Saint John? I don't recall ever hearing you say Saint Matthew, Saint Mark, or Saint Luke when alluding to those Gospels, and you mention a certain church, which I'm not going to, they made saints as well. Why this deference to, and you mention the church again, in John's case, when you're not of that religion? Well, it has nothing to do with that church. My King James Version Bible has the title of the fourth Gospel, the Gospel according to Saint John. And although the other three Gospels are also named Saint Matthew, Saint Mark, and Saint Luke, the reason we say Saint John when we're referring to the Gospel of John is to differentiate between the epistles of John. You know, both were written by the same man, as well as the book of Revelation was written by John. But again, it's to keep a difference when we're speaking so that people understand we're talking about Saint John, not the three epistles of John. Sandra in California, thank you so very much for your daily teaching. You're welcome. Is it wrong to ask for God's guidance and protection regarding a terrible series of events that have occurred in my life? I am developmentally disabled and I am frightened for my safety. Well, God's word will comfort you and allow you to find peace of mind. I hope that that's, Sandra, the reason that you enjoy studying God's word, is that you find comfort and peace of mind. There's nothing more reassuring than promises from your Heavenly Father, such as in the book of Hebrews chapter 13 verses 2 and 3, where God says, I will never leave you, I will never forsake you. You are never, ever alone when you are in Him and He in you. Lauren in California, does the bride of Christ turn into the mystery harlot? I don't have a clue where you came up with that. No, the bride of Christ is God's election. The harlot in the book of Revelation is mystery Babylon, and she's going to be already as busy at work converting God's children to apostasy through confusion, which is the opposite of truth, which is what the bride of Christ, God's elect, will be speaking. And you say, please explain Revelation 12, that devil has been cast down. Please explain. Not has been, but future. He will be cast out when Michael cast he and his angels out onto earth. That's when it's woe unto you on earth. Why? Because Satan is here in his role as Antichrist. Better have your gospel armor on, Ephesians chapter 6. Stephen in Nevada, are there three separate persons in the Father, the Son, and the Holy Spirit? Or will all three be in God? We have the Father, Yahweh, we have his Son, Yeshua, which we were told to call Emmanuel in the book of Isaiah, chapter 7, verse 14, which means God with us. Any place you have the Father and the Son, the Spirit of God, which is the Holy Spirit, is there also. Many people have a hard time understanding the Trinity, which is what Stephen is asking about, if we can get right down where the rubber meets the road. I suggest to Stephen, anyone who has a question about where the chapel stands on the Trinity or has trouble understanding how there can be three separate entities, order 30574, Nature of God, for a complete study on the Trinity. Doyle in Virginia, I've had some questions about the rapture. What would be the best thing for me to study to answer someone's questions? The CDs or cassettes or the book Rapture Theory, even if it is not biblical? Well, I'd say both, but I would start with the CDs or cassette tapes, which are biblical studies. Now, Incredible Cover-Up, which is another book by the same author, Dave McPherson, who did the Rapture Theory. And by the way, don't ever think that you need to order both books. You see, the Incredible Cover-Up is an abbreviated version of Dave McPherson's work, Rapture Theory. But if you want everything that's in the Incredible Cover-Up and more, then order Rapture Theory. Again, you don't need to order both books. Sherry in Nevada, I know you're a good pastor, but I want to know more of what you're saying. Well, keep listening. What I'm saying is what God's Word is saying. Unfortunately, you won't hear what God has to say in many churches today. Horace from California, my question is about sowing seeds. We had a question earlier about sowing seeds. Is it wrong to show them what the Word says chapter by chapter, verse by verse in the Bible, the same way you teach me showing them the truth? Please help. I love you a great deal. Well, we love you as well. And nothing wrong with planting seeds. Just remember, you can't make the seeds germinate and grow. That's up to our Heavenly Father. And you want to make sure that you study the Word enough that once you develop someone's interest in the truth, that you're able to answer their questions, and not from your heart and mind, but from God's Word. Charles in South Carolina, where do I find the promises of God? In His Word. And there are many, many, many of them. There's some guy that keeps sending a question into the chapel, how many promises are there of God? And like, I'm going to take time to sit down and count all of God's promises in the Bible. I don't have time to do that. I'm sorry. So if you want to do that, have at it. John in South Carolina, what if a Christian has depression or anxiety? Will they still go to heaven since they are Christians? And the answer is yes, as long as they believe on Jesus Christ. Georgie in Arkansas, please help me to understand what 2 Corinthians chapter 7 and chapter 8 is talking about. Thank you. Well, in chapter 7, 8, and 8 of 2 Corinthians, Paul is urging us to repent and to live righteously. You know, your question is really broad. You're asking me to explain in the minute or two that I have to spend on your question. Please be more specific with your questions in the future. Greg in Michigan, today is the tribe of Judah in Germany. Well, no, not actually. Judah, for the most part, returned to Jerusalem and Judea after the Babylonian captivity. Now, the tribes, the 10 northern tribes, which you got to keep in mind, the nation was split from the time of Solomon's son, Rehoboam. 10 tribes were Jeroboam's as king of Israel, the 10 tribes. Rehoboam had 2 tribes under Judah. So, but after the 10 tribes, and that was a different captivity, they were in captivity to the Assyrians some 200 years before the Babylonian captivity. But when they were left Assyria, the captivity, they went north over the Caucasus Mountains and became known as the Caucasian peoples of the world. They went north and settled into Europe, including Germany, and many later migrated across the Atlantic to the United States and Canada. George in Pennsylvania, in Haggai 2, verse 22, is this a prophecy about the auto industry being shaken up, which just happened recently? No, it's talking there about a civil war, Jacob and Esau, for example. Mark 13, we have father will betray son, son will betray father, mother, daughter. And the overthrow of all kingdoms is mentioned in Haggai chapter 2, verse 22. That happens after all of those conflicts of family members, civil war in other words, and that is when the King of Kings and Lord of Lords return. There will be only one king at that point. Bill in California, where is it in the Bible about Cain is Satan's son? Well, it's clear in Genesis if you study the Hebrew or have a teacher that's able to cover the Hebrew with you. I won't go into that, but in John chapter 8, verse 44, Jesus is speaking to the descendants of the Kenites, the descendants of Cain, I should say, and he didn't pull any punches. He tells them, you are of your father, the devil. That's John, that's the New Testament, St. John, chapter 8, verse 44. The epistles of John, you have first epistle of John, chapter 3, verse 12, where it states, not as Cain, who was of that wicked one. Do you know who the wicked one is? Well, I certainly hope so. Paul in Florida, since Mary was human and was pregnant by the Holy Spirit, does that mean that Christ was half human and half supernatural? Well, as I mentioned earlier, Isaiah chapter 7, verse 14, they were to call his name Emmanuel, which means God with us. He certainly had supernatural powers to perform miracles. Sarah, and we don't know where Sarah is from, she does. Where is Satan, on earth or in heaven? At this point in time, he is in heaven, but he will be on earth. Revelation chapter 12, verse 6, and the following verses talk of war in heaven, and Michael the archangel and his angels war against the devil and his angels. Michael prevails and boots Satan and his out onto earth. Sheila in Georgia, should a believing husband marry a non-believing wife? Can you give me scriptures, please? 1 Corinthians chapter 7 talks about relationships where one is a believer and one a non-believer. 1 Corinthians chapter 7. I'm out of time. I want you to know that I love you a great deal because you enjoy studying God's Word in depth. And you know what? When Father looks down and he sees you reading the letter that he wrote to you, the Bible, it makes his day. Blessings always follow. We are brought to you by your tithes and offerings. If we've helped you, help us keep coming to you and to reach out to others of our brothers and sisters who are lost in this world of darkness. Most important, though, you stay in his word every day. Every day in your Father's word is a good day, even with trouble. You know why? Because Jesus is the living word.
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We invite you to join us for the next in-depth Bible study each weekday at the same time. Thank you for watching today's program, and God bless you.

The book of Deuteronomy. The law was given as our schoolmaster. Have you been to school on God's Word? Certainly one way to go there is to study the book of Deuteronomy. Probably the most exciting thing that Deuteronomy has to offer for you is that great song of Moses, that those that overcome the false Messiah in the end generation will be singing. The law itself being the schoolmaster that keeps us out of trouble in these flesh bodies. Again, an education in taming that part of you that oftentimes needs taming through the old schoolmaster, that great book, Deuteronomy, the law, and its set ways of keeping you from harm's way even in this generation. You're going to enjoy it.

0: 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Wisdom is understanding God's Word. Pastor Murray's unique teaching approach brings God's Word alive with meaning as he takes you on a chapter-by-chapter, verse-by-verse study of God's letter to you, the Bible. And now here is Pastor Arnold Murray.
1: Good day to you. God bless you. Say welcome to the Shepherd's Chapel. Welcome to this family Bible study hour back in our Father's Word, Book of Deuteronomy. Moses restating the law in lay terms, whereby anyone can understand, giving you God's opinion. Now, the law itself, and I'm going to teach it chapter by chapter and verse by verse, but you want to remember the statutes, which are rituals like blood sacrifices, many of them have been done away with and replaced by the blood of Christ. I will call attention to that, but you need to do the same yourself, is know and understand. But the base reasoning and meaning always has a special truth in it that you need to latch on to as well. So having said that, let's continue in chapter 22, verse 11, as he had just finished saying, don't ever plow with an ox and an ass together in the same yoke. It doesn't work that well, okay? Besides, you've got one clean and one unclean animal in that hookup. Verse 11, with that word of wisdom from our Father, it reads, thou shalt not wear a garment of diverse sorts, as of woolen and linen together. In other words, woolen is of the flesh, and linen is a vegetable. Okay, it comes from flax, naturally. And linen is the what our spiritual robes are made of in heaven itself. And you don't mix that with anything that is animal for the simple reason it's the righteous acts of yourself. It's what the base is. But the main thing is don't mix things. God creates things the way they are. He likes them left that way. That's the point he wishes to make. Verse 12.